0: has this sort of patois that's very unique and have the footwork to match.
1: Mm-hmm.
0: Early on, just born into it. It's a thing that I believe is really soulful, not just in terms of New Orleans, but the ideal of what America can be is people coexisting in a space together, not in spite of their differences, but in celebration of them. And that's what New Orleans is an exemplary of. So that's a big part of why I say it's the soul of America. Many reasons why.
2: You've talked before about taking your 92-year-old grandfather, David, to the White House for the first time. And he discussed the paradoxical nature of a nation built by your enslaved ancestors. Share that sentiment with us.
0: He was at the White House and really felt a great pride from being there, you know, a veteran, served his country in the Navy, was the president of the Postal Workers Union in Louisiana and the Hotel Workers Union, marched, was someone who really fought for unions and workers' rights. You know, you got a veteran. At 17, he was the first wave to integrate the Navy, served in the Korean War. I have a family of people who have served this country. This is a tradition in my family, just as robust as music. And the consciousness of what he was brought up with in this country, knowing that his great-grandfather and his grandfather and his grandmother were coming out of slavery and moving through Jim Crow. And then for him to be 92 and to be at the White House as an honored guest, I was very proud to have that conversation with him in the halls of Congress, and then and in the White House in the main ballroom to sit and eat dinner with him, with leaders of the world, and to talk and him to have the conversation with them and to hear his perspective, because he's a genius. He's really one of I'm so glad that I got his DNA.
2: I want to take us to another meaningful moment. What was it like for you to perform the national anthem in New Orleans at the Super Bowl in 2025?

0: I love performing and the honor of being chosen to do it, not just for the Super Bowl, not just the national anthem, but in my hometown. You know, I was there at the Superdome selling nacho cheese dip ninth grade. And I was going to Superdome to perform. And really, an anthem to me is supposed to be a song, a theme, a tune that unites and brings people to a sense of pride about our collective identity. And when that's in a place where there's misalignment and we don't see eye to eye about our identity and about the way that things surrounding our collective function, then I believe you should be in conversation with that theme, that tune, and reflect that in the tune. So my version of the anthem had so many different layers of that. There were many moments where, for instance, you know, if you listen closely, there's a moment. See that melody? That's the melody, Franz Scott Key. And then
1: that was the blending of Lift Every Voice
0: yes.
1: and Sing, which you did combine in 2020. What was the decision behind that? They are similar.
0: In counterpoint. One in a 6-beat, one in a 4-beat. Two against the three, the odd against the even, bit against the sweep.
1: I just want to do a lightning round, all right?
0: Of course.
1: You are 3/4 of a way to the EGOT.
0: Oh, yeah.
1: Do you have a plan to try and get that Tony Award?
0: I don't know. If it happens, I'll do it. I love musicals. I love musicals. I'm so grateful to always create anything that inspires me in the moment. I'll do it. I'll holler at my boy Lin-Manuel.
1: Right. You and your wife, Suleika, were able to have that cameo appearance in Devil Wears Prada 2. How did that come about?
0: That was a great, fun day. You know, I had a really nice call from the team, and they said, you know, if you want to come and hang out with us on the set for a day and be a part of the movie, and Annie's a friend, and she was someone who she'd come by the house and we would play on, similar like we're sitting here around the piano. And I remember when she told me that it was happening, they were going to bring it back. So I had some suspicion that if there was a moment for us to be a part of it, it could be a fun thing, and it came about.
1: The Late Show with Stephen Colbert. You were the band leader. Feeling about that in this moment?
0: You know, it's bittersweet. It's amazing to see anything that you care about and people who you spent time with, like family to me. I've spent 7 years there on the show in my formative years, 2 years from graduating from college, and being in this really, really consequential moment in my life and in all of our lives, in the life of the country, and seeing that come to an end feels like the end of an era, the end of an age. I don't have any concern for what Stephen will do to respond, because he's the greatest.
1: When we come back,
2: God gave us 12 notes.
1: How John Batiste reinvents himself again and again using just 12 notes.
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12: Hi, my name is Peter Parker. We used to know each other. But the truth is, I'm not just Peter Parker. I'm Spider-Man.
13: God, that's cool. 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
32: 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Sacred that day. And I started experiencing hearing loss in my left ear. 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
0: You see that?
1: You have inspired me as you're playing these notes, and you have famously said a number of times, including in your Oscar speech, that we all have 12 notes with which to play music.
2: God gave us 12 notes. It's the same 12 notes Duke Ellington had, Bach had. It's the same 12, Nina Simone.
1: We all have 12 notes with which to play music.
2: That's 12.
1: How are you able to do so much more with the 12?
0: I love them. I love the 12. They're a part of me. I feel it every day. I wake up and I hear music and I feel music and it's everywhere. It's the sound of life. It's everything.
1: So you have not one, not two, but three studio albums coming out this summer alone. Let's start with the first one, Black Mozart.

0: I heard you talking about it and saying that you reimagine Mozart as black. That is rich. Let's start with what inspired that.
1: Mozart was someone who created music that's everywhere. You hear it, it's ringtones, it's music you hear at graduations. You might not even know it was a Mozart composition, and you know a melody that you've heard since you were a kid. And there's so much music that's happened in the world, so much wonderful innovation, like the blues, like jazz, like soul, and gospel music, and R&B, and hip-hop music, all this incredible music. And I imagined, what if Mozart was black and born in New Orleans, and the vessel that spirit, the great spirit of music of Mozart, entered into a body that looked like mine, hands like mine, experiences like growing up in New Orleans and learning from the great Alvin Batiste and Ellis Marsalis and studying the history of things that he wasn't around for. I wondered what that would sound like if he was black. And not from the perspective of taking anything away, but we're continuing, we're adding to the continuum of human creativity. It's this feedback loop that lasts for millennia and millennia, and it goes on and on since the first drum. And that's an allegory for how humanity can be. All people, we can be together in unity. And music shows us that. The 12 notes of music show us that everybody can have their own unique expression and still operate within the same 12 notes and be a part of the same system of music and creativity and life force energy that we practice as artists.
0: I think you've talked about it in the terms of a bridge. How were you able to connect Mozart's compositions to the jazz tradition, which still is evolving today?
1: I think about it like language, and I think about it as the universal language of music that speaks to us in ways that words can fail. Words can't reach. They can't express the depth of it. And when you think of music like that, genres and different styles are more alike than they are different because they're expressing the inexpressible. They're all expressing something that's within the language of the invisible, the world around us that we don't see but we feel every day. For those who are deeply spiritual or rooted and they understand that there's this ethereal realm, this universal consciousness that all ideas and all creativity come from. There's a flow state and everything is connected in this way. Music is evidence of that. Mozart and Beethoven had the blues before it was invented. They felt it. The blues was an innovation of putting a name and a form and a sound to a human feeling. And that's what every genre does. It takes something that we all know and we feel and maybe we can't even express in words, and it puts an organizational principle to it.
0: You've used the term, the word connection or connect often just in the few minutes that we've been speaking. But typically the musical genres are considered so separate and distinctly different. If you're talking about gospel, you're talking about classical, you're talking about jazz, you're talking about blues. How are you able to so seamlessly layer them all together?
1: That's my gift. I've been gifted with something that I can't explain, and I've studied it, and I've worked as a toil. You know, you got to know the rules first before you break them. You got to learn the rules. You know, like the certain inflection when you play. That's gospel.
0: Classical.
1: And jazz. All of it's happening in a way that I see the connections between in my mind, and my spirit feels when I can move from one thing to another. And it's something that I don't want to theorize and make technical. I started as a self-taught musician, and then I studied, and I've blended the soul with the science. I've found a way to take the elements of things that I've learned and intuitively knew and didn't have the name for. And then the theoretical helps you to know the name for it so you can communicate it to other people who speak that language. And then you put it all together and you create a voice that's singular and it speaks to your feeling about being in the world.
0: Those next two albums, both inspired by Thelonious Monk. Why two albums? One wasn't enough?
1: Thelonious Monk is my favorite pianist, my favorite in many ways. He had a lot of philosophical things that he would say that really helped shape my understanding of music. One of the things he would say all the time was, the genius is the one that's most like themselves. I love that because it speaks to the idea that everybody has their own brand of genius within them. It may not be on the piano, it may not be as a performer, but you may have something about you that you haven't even discovered yet. We all have it. That's just, this is, you're the only version of you. You're the combination of all your ancestors, you're the combination of your upbringing, your family, everything that is coming to the moment of you being born, and that creates something special within you that only you have and only you possess, and you only can see the world in that way. And I feel that there's so much of a depth of connection between our conception that I had to do two albums. One is for people who love to meditate. Because there's a depth in his harmonic progressions, actually. Hear that sound, that openness? Tune called Reflect.

0: So that is one of the albums, Monk Meditations. And then there's Monk Movements, which is my expression of monk's music in the canon of all of the great music, which is something that I believe we've come to the understanding that jazz is a part of the canon of great music in the same way as classical music. But I think that more still can be done in the effort to elevate the composers like Thelonious Monk, so that the world understands and knows their names the same way that we know Mozart and Beethoven, Florence Price, Duke Ellington. These are other figures that I believe are a part of the canon. So I wrote my own movements and also extended some of Thelonious Monk's compositions into movements in the style of many different styles, but rooted in his style and my style combined. So I'm in conversation with Thelonious Monk in two very different ways on two albums.
1: I will end there. I could keep talking to you for hours.
0: Thank you so much.
1: I thank you so much.
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15: Hi, my name is Peter Parker. We used to know each other. But the truth is, I'm not just Peter Parker. I'm Spider-Man.
9: God, that's cool. Here we go.
15: And sometimes, Spider-Man has to do the hard thing, even if it breaks Peter Parker's heart.
9: Let's end this on a high note, huh?
16: Spider-Man, Brand New Day. Now playing. Rated PG-13.
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17: Good evening, and thank you so much for streaming with us. I'm Alex Prochet, and here's a look at some of the top stories making headlines right now. The Pima County Sheriff released two ransom notes received by local media in Tucson just days after Nancy Guthrie was abducted from her home in Arizona by a masked individual. Now, ABC News has previously described some of the contents of these notes, but this is the first time we're actually seeing them. The Sheriff's Department decided to release them exactly 6 months after Nancy Guthrie was taken in the hopes that someone might recognize the author from the way they're written. And more than 70 million Americans right now are under heat alerts from California to Mississippi, but the West will bear the brunt of those high temps. Palm Springs and Indio, California can reach up to 120 degrees. Fire weather alerts have also been posted from Oregon to Montana, with warm, very dry and windy conditions expected this weekend. And FIFA president Gianni Infantino has decided to drop his proposal to sell private shares in the organization that manages the World Cup. This just 2 days after 55 European nations and 41 other nations said that they would boycott all FIFA competitions, including the World Cup, if Infantino moved forward with his plan. One primary investor was to be Thrive Capital.
18: ABC News, I'm Dave Packer. President Trump announced last night his new Board of Peace has struck a deal with the negotiators in Gaza and Israel. Aides say the plan is for Israel to withdraw from Gaza and for Hamas to disarm and turn over power in Gaza to what's described as a new technocratic apolitical government. President Trump chiming in on that massive cyber attack targeting dozens of water facilities in Minnesota, going against his own intelligence officials who suggest Iran could be responsible, and instead,
24: I would blame it on Minnesota and the governor, the corrupt governor of Minnesota. They like to say, oh, it's Iran. Iran should be so lucky. Iran's got bigger problems than worrying about Minnesota.
18: Minnesota's governor, of course, Tim Walz. The Department of Justice is asking to dismiss the criminal case against Olympian David Hearn over damage to the Lincoln Memorial reflecting pool, admitting that the damage was actually caused by the government's contractor leading the project. This is ABC News.
25: Ohtani! Baseball's biggest star with a squeaky clean reputation. Betrayed by his longtime friend and interpreter, racking up millions of dollars in gambling debt.
26: He said, well, I just received $500,000 wire. He said, it's Shohei Ohtani is the name on the account. And I just went, what the f-?
25: We're at the ESPN reporter who blew the lid off the scheme and landed the only interview with the man at the center of it all.
27: I mean, I dug myself a hole and kept on getting bigger, and it's meant I had to bet bigger to get out of it.
25: Plus, House of Stassi, reality TV's Stassi Schroeder, known for her sharp tongue on Vanderpump Rules.
28: Now, I'm not really sure what I've done to you, but I'll take a Pinot Grigio.
25: Getting real about the turmoil and the controversies that come with living while the cameras roll.
28: Regrets feel pointless. Obviously, there are things that I wish I didn't do, but I wouldn't be here and I wouldn't be the person that I am today.
25: Why, she says, despite it all, she's returning to the reality television format that made her famous. And Ben Affleck going for $1 million for charity on Who Wants to Be a Millionaire. Does he win big? From ABC News headquarters in New York, this is Nightline. Good evening. Thank you for joining us. Tonight, it was the scandal that rocked Major League Baseball. Shohei Ohtani is arguably the league's greatest player. But when his interpreter and longtime friend became embroiled in a multi-million dollar gambling scheme, it threatened to tarnish Ohtani's meteoric career. Now that interpreter is speaking out for the first time.
29: We are watching this guy.
25: In sports, you can bet there's no bigger showtime than when L.A. Dodgers' Shohei Ohtani steps on the field.
29: He is not human!
0: I mean, this guy's special.
1: Oh, yeah.
0: This guy is absolutely outrageous. This is the greatest baseball player of all time?
2: Yeah, bar none.
3: 1-2 on Terray, and a swing and a miss. It's another strikeout. Ohtani, oh! Did he? Ohtani!
6: Making baseball must-see TV, no athlete has ever hit 3 home runs and struck out 10 players in a game.
8: Shohei Ohtani, the stuff of legend!
12: Highline drive.
6: And this month, becoming the first Japanese player to hit
12: 300 for Shohei Ohtani!
6: 300 home runs.
13: I'm so honored to be here and to be part of this team. Congratulations, Los Angeles. Thank you, fans.
28: Shohei Ohtani is at the same level as someone like Messi or Ronaldo, that he has international superstardom. You could say that MLB and the Dodgers were betting on Shohei Ohtani's success.
6: But it almost came crashing down.
14: The LA Dodgers' Shohei Ohtani. Did he know about his interpreter's gambling debts?
19: The scandal now rocking the sport.
30: The longtime friend and interpreter for Ohtani incurred gambling debt.
28: I had recently been told that Shohei Ohtani's bank account was sending multiple $500,000 bank transfers to an illegal bookmaker.
6: Now investigative ESPN reporter Tisha Thompson, who first broke the story, diving into the crime on the 30 for 30 podcast, The Betrayal of Shohei Ohtani.
31: I've got it. The direct link between Shohei and the bookie's operation. But before I can even begin to wrap my head around what I've seen, a source reaches out with new information and a new name.
32: Interpreter Ipe Mizuhara.
6: Unraveling how Ohtani's former interpreter, Ipe Mizuhara, gambled away nearly $17 million of Ohtani's money in just 2 years.
28: According to Ipe, Ipe and Shohei were as close as brothers. They were best friends.
33: Shohei's interpreter, mostly Shohei's best buddy, close friend, Ipe Mizuhara.
6: Ohtani even thanked Mizuhara after winning Most Valuable Player.
13: And, of course, Ipe Mizuhara, for always being there for me.
28: How did a relationship where these two men were seen to be together all of the time detonate? Who betrayed who?
6: Thompson spoke with Mizuhara in his only interview just a day before the story broke.
27: I mean, I dug myself a hole and kept on getting bigger. And it's meant I had to bet bigger to get out of it. And just kept on losing. And like a snowball effect.
6: Mizuhara would go on to tell Thompson that Ohtani knew about the gambling and was helping him cover his debt.
34: How did that go down?
27: Well, I explained my situation, what's going on and why I'm in this much of a debt. And obviously, I mean, he wasn't happy about it, but he said he would help me out.
6: But that story changed less than 24 hours later.
28: We are about to hit publish. When all of a sudden, I get a panicked phone call from the crisis spokesperson who says, wait, don't publish. Ipe lied. I get on the phone with Ipe, and I say, Ipe, did you lie to me? And he says, yes. He says that Shohei knew nothing about the gambling, that he knew nothing about laying the bets with the bookie, and that he did not offer to pay, and that it was all Ipe.
35: Was Ipe, in your mind, exhibiting gambling addiction behavior?
36: Absolutely.
6: Thompson also sitting down with a bookie central to the scandal.
35: Have you ever met Shohei Ohtani?
36: No.
35: Have you ever had a conversation with Shohei Ohtani?
36: No.
35: Have you ever texted, emailed, communicated with him in any form?
36: No.
35: What was Ipe's role in your mind at that time?
36: I thought Ipe was putting in bets either with or for Shohei Ohtani. And frankly, whether it was him, Shohei, or their dog betting, that's not my business.
6: Mizuhara and Otani's relationship runs back to 2013 in Japan. 18-year-old Ohtani joined the Hokkaido Nippon Ham Fighters baseball team. Mizuhara was the translator for the American players.
28: Ipe Mizuhara is the voice of Shohei Ohtani in the United States. And it was Ipe who was telling us, the media, it was Ipe who was telling the fans that this is what Shohei thinks and that this is what Shohei wants.
6: At 29 years old, Ohtani reached Hollywood superstar status with the LA Dodgers, offered him the largest contract at the time in sports history, 10 years, $700 million.
1: First of all, I would like to thank the Los Angeles Dodgers organization.
35: Everyone in Hollywood is paying attention to what the Dodgers do. It's Hollywood's hometown team.
6: Ohtani's reputation was spotless, and no one could have ever imagined he could be connected to one of the darkest stains in the sport.
36: I got a phone call, and the gentleman that received the wire transfer said, "Are you sitting down?" And I said, "Yeah." He said, "Well, I just received $500,000 wire." And he said, "It's Shohei Ohtani is the name on the account." And I just went, "What?"
6: For 25 years, Matthew Boyer ran an illegal bookmaking business in California.
36: On the greed side of him, he's like, "This is great. You know, this guy could lose $50 million and afford it, right?" I mean, but then the other side of it is, okay, now I'm going to have eyes on me.
6: Mizuhara met Boyer in 2021 and shortly after started gambling away hundreds of thousands of dollars a week of Ohtani's money. Mizuhara even caught impersonating Ohtani on a Bank of America recorded phone call.
2: Who am I speaking with?
4: Shohei Ohtani.
2: Could you tell me the name of the payee and the amount of the transaction, please?
4: It's for $200,000.
2: What is the reason for this transaction?
4: For a car loan.
6: Mizuhara made 24 phone calls to the bank.
5: The intersection of sports and gambling is more fraught and susceptible to scandal than ever.
6: Players gambling in baseball has been an issue for almost as long as the sport itself. Over 100 years ago, the infamous Black Sox scandal rocked baseball when 8 Chicago White Sox players admitted to intentionally losing the 1919 World Series.
35: Baseball makes it very clear you will be banned for life from the sport.
7: The headline, Pete Rose is out of baseball, suspended for life.
6: One of the great hitters of the sport, Pete Rose, would receive a lifetime ban after he was found gambling in the 80s.
9: Mr. Ohtani is considered a victim in this case. There is no evidence to indicate that Mr. Ohtani authorized the over $16 million of transfers from his account to the bookmakers.
10: In the NLCS,
6: Shohei says he has never bet on sports and has been fully cleared of any involvement or knowledge of the gambling scandal. Mizuhara was fired from the LA Dodgers and last year sentenced to nearly 5 years in prison for bank fraud and filing a false tax return. As for Ohtani's legacy, it's largely remained unscathed by the scandal, as he and the Dodgers look to three-peat as World Series champions this year.
35: Shohei Ohtani, instead of crumbling under the pressure and the magnifying glass a scandal like this can bring to an athlete, doesn't crumble. He goes off and wins not one, but two World Series every time Shohei breaks a record, every time Shohei wins a World Series. The Ipe scandal goes lower and lower and lower in Shohei Ohtani's biography of greatest hits.
6: 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And when we come back, we're with Stassi Schroeder, the Vanderpump Rules star who never seems afraid to throw down.
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18: Seattle ground, about to take off. It's going to be crazy.
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21: We got a very serious situation.
18: I did a kind of a bad thing.
22: So you hijacked the plane is what you're saying?
18: Yeah.
23: This is a major metropolitan area. Thousands of people could be killed. He hasn't flown an airplane before.
24: How did he get that plane in the air by himself? I couldn't believe it.
18: I play video games, so, you know, I know what I'm doing a little bit.
37: Do you have an idea of how much fuel you have left?
18: Holy smokes, this is going down quick.
23: In an hour, he's going to fall out of the sky. The only way out where nobody dies is if he lands the plane successfully.
18: You're probably going to send some jets because, you know, I could be a bad guy.
38: I'm requesting military assistance. He just made a threat.
0: I've never heard him say that.
3: He could never be a bad guy. He was always a good guy.
18: I got a lot of people that care about me. It's going to disappoint them.
8: 15 minutes fuel.
18: One of my engines is going out or something.
10: Oh, my God, he's going to crash.
18: Oh, man, I'm sick. I want you to whisper sweet nothing through my ear.
37: I don't think I can do that for you.
18: Damn it, people's lives are at stake here. Hey, you think this thing can do a barrel roll?
12: Try to figure out how to use the autopilot first.
18: Boring.
10: He's going upside down.
13: Rolling.
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19: Hi, my name is Peter Parker. We used to know each other, but the truth is, I'm not just Peter Parker. I'm Spider-Man.
25: God, that's cool. Here we go.
19: And sometimes Spider-Man has to do the hard thing, even if it breaks Peter Parker's heart.
26: Let's end this on a high note, huh?
27: Spider-Man, brand new day, now playing. Rated PG-13.
29: I was recording the Seven Psalms album. Sacred heart. And I started experiencing hearing loss in my left ear. I had no idea how performing live could be done. It took me years to play with musicians again.
30: The Lord is my engineer. The Lord is the earth I run.
29: It's the most extraordinary tours I've done.
31: Super Bowl 61 is coming.
32: Let's go.
31: And everyone's going.
33: Okay, let's go.
34: Let's go.
31: Because once the game starts...
38: Let's go! You better get on that bus.
39: Why, Jimmy?
40: Well, don't just stand there.
31: Everything else... stops.
6: Welcome back. Sassy Schroeder has basically grown up in front of the TV cameras, hitting reality TV at 16 years old. She's known for her sharp tongue and sense of humor, and brings both to her own brand new series, along with her inner circle of friends and family. Here's Nightline's Ashin Singh.
41: This time I get to go back and do it, but on my terms. What could go wrong?
6: Sassy Schroeder is back.
42: Should we introduce you first?
41: Oh, I guess.
6: She's the polarizing reality TV star, sometimes called a villain, on Vanderpump Rules.
41: I am the devil, and don't you forget it.
6: Her honesty and quick wit, cementing her as a fan favorite.
41: I mean, I'm not really sure what I've done to you, but I'll take a Pinot Grigio.
43: What made you want to come back in front of the cameras and tell your story?
41: I've been doing reality TV since I was 16 years old, and it's like my trade or like my craft. It's like what I'm good at.
6: She rose to fame as a scene stealer on reality shows. Now it's time for a chapter of her own.
41: I like to live like with, you know, nothing to hide. I don't like lies. I don't like secrets. I want everyone to just know my shit. You know, am I allowed to say
6: House of Stassi introduces the world to a whole new cast of characters. But her co-stars this time around, they're her inner circle.
41: Before, I was just with my co-workers, and a lot of them were my friends. But this is just different, because it's like, I have my kids, I have my husband, I have my best friends, I have my sister-in-law.
43: It feels like a double-edged sword, though, right? Because now you have your family as your co-workers, and you guys are sort of letting it air all out on camera.
41: People keep asking me that, and I'm like, okay, well, I have this illness or something, where I view reality TV, when I do it, as like therapy, okay? Because you are forced to talk about all of your feelings. You can't sweep anything under the rug.
6: The show follows Stassi's busy everyday life as the cast reignites old feuds.
41: If you're upset that I'm here, then you need to talk to Stassi about it.
40: I had a child and I was going through a divorce.
6: She reunites with old friends.
41: It's like, if they're not on your payroll, they don't get to be in your life.
43: I was watching, I was like, whoa.
41: I'm gonna be real, that didn't hurt my feelings. I was like, you are correct. That is how I've designed my life. That's the dream.
6: And Stassi puts all the awkward moments on display.
44: I really, I,
0: I love you.
1: It's not about that.
0: I know, but I love
1: you. No, Bo, how do I show love? I'm really freaking out right now.
41: You can't let things go unsaid. You're forced to talk through your problems, work through your problems, communicate well, and resolve them. So I feel closer to everyone who's on the show because we were forced to really confront our feelings.
2: Sharing the screen with family members echoes her reality TV roots.
43: I didn't realize you were on The Amazing Race.
41: Oh, yeah. Before my chin implant.
43: Do we talk about that?
41: Sure. I was 16, going through my awkward phase.
3: I am a complete daddy's girl. You have no idea.
43: I mean, come on. It's still pretty epic. That was like one of the biggest shows on television back at the time. Like, I think that was the first iteration of like reality TV.
41: For sure. No, that's what I mean. I feel like this life path was chosen for me.
2: 8 years later, she was back on screen. One of the original cast members serving tables on Vanderpump Rules. The show led by housewife Lisa Vanderpump.
4: You hate, you know what? You're not important enough to hate Saddam.
2: Stassi was at the center of all the drama, often arguing with her infamous now ex-boyfriend, Jax Taylor.
4: How dare you ruin my birthday like this?
2: After 8 seasons, she was pulled from the show. Stassi addressing it at the top of House of Stassi.
5: Stassi and Kristen are out at Vanderpump Rules. Stassi apologizes for her behavior towards former co-star Faith Stowers.
3: About 9 weeks into my pregnancy, I got canceled and fired from like 99% of the jobs I had. I had a lot of time to look in the mirror and I didn't like a lot of the things that I saw. When I hit what felt like rock bottom, I had a choice, and I chose to recognize the part I played into it.
41: Regrets feel pointless. Obviously, there are things that like I wish I didn't do, but I wouldn't be here, and I wouldn't be the person that I am today. That sounds so cheesy, but it is so true. Mm-hmm. It really is.
2: Stassi eventually returning to reality TV last year, in the second season of Hulu's Vanderpump Villa with her old boss.
7: Welcome to Castella Risotto.
8: Ciao.
2: And now, after years in the spotlight, she's calling the shots on her own show.
3: Being on reality TV is not for everyone.
41: I call myself like, this is so weird, the general for like this cast, for my friends and family on the show, because they are all looking to me for guidance and like advice throughout this whole thing.
43: But you're the showrunner. You're the creative. You've made this show a reality. Mm-hmm. Is any part of you in the back of your head like, oh, I need to get this bite now for this episode?
41: The moments that I do catch myself doing that are when I know that there are conversations that need to be had, that people are wanting to have, and they're not doing them while the cameras are rolling. I'm like, hey, we only have until 10 o'clock to film. Mm-hmm. So I know you're having this conversation regardless. Can you do it now?
43: What do you want your audience to know who is kind of gone through these multiple phases of life with you and are now looking at this next chapter?
41: I want people to watch this and relate to someone here because there's so many different stories that are being told on this show. It's not just me. And I also hope to like inspire people. Like even the way that Bo and I show our marriage, like, you know, the gender roles, like, are totally switched in our household.
43: Do you think when people watch this show, they will be seeing a different Stassi? Or is it the same one?
41: It's not the same. It's not the same one. That would be diabolical. They're seeing a different person, a more grown-up person. Honestly, I'm 38 now. I started Vanderpump Rules when I was 22. They're seeing someone a little more thoughtful, but I still have that, you know, psycho Stassi in me. I can't get rid of who I am.
6: Our thanks to Ashen. House of Stassi is now streaming on Hulu and Disney Plus. When we come back, Ben Affleck wins big for charity. And what did spaghetti and meatballs have to do with it?
9: Ben, you just won $1 million for the East Chicago Initiative.
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6: And finally, Ben Affleck wins big for his charity. It's tonight's Nightline. Ben Affleck taking top prize on the celebrity edition of Who Wants to Be a Millionaire? Almost 1 year after his best pal Matt Damon did the same.
28: Because that is absolutely right.
6: Ben, paired with Jeopardy champ Jamie Ding, had to guess which turkeys were not pardoned by a U.S. president. Peanut butter and jelly, tater and tot, mac and cheese, or spaghetti and meatball.
34: You must be kidding me.
35: Yeah.
6: Affleck used the lifeline Jimmy Kimmel, who correctly said spaghetti and meatball, winning the millions for Affleck's Eastern Congo initiative. And that's Nightline for this evening. Thanks for the company, America. Good night.
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36: I met Joel. He was tall, handsome, magnetic. I knew I met the man I'm going to marry. My mom said, Jesus Christ, Caroline, you better not be a cop.
37: He was the family man, devoted father.
39: He was super cop.
36: And then one day, I got a text. I had no idea the lie that he was living.
37: He knew something wasn't right.
36: He had a severe sex addiction.
44: He was clocking in and then going to have sex with people.
37: In his cop car while on duty.
45: Who did you have sex with? Why can't you just be honest?
46: I am being honest.
37: I was shocked my dad could do something so stupid.
36: banging on the door.
0: Man to man, stay away from my wife.
1: You're throwing your family away over this.
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2: Betrayal. Dirty Secrets.
3: Hi, my name is Peter Parker. 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
8: 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Wherever the story is, we'll take you there. You are streaming.

0: case. In one, the writer says they didn't understand the seriousness of Guthrie's physical condition, concluding, "We are truly sorry." Here's Chief Investigative Correspondent Aaron Kutursky.
1: Tonight, exactly 6 months after this masked man abducted Nancy Guthrie from her home near Tucson, we are seeing the chilling notes demanding a ransom. The first arrived the day after she was reported missing and was addressed to her daughter, Today host Savannah Guthrie. "We have your mother, Nancy. She is safe but scared." The note demanded $4 million in Bitcoin, and if not paid in 7 days, threatened, "She will be killed. Your mother is aware of this, and her life is in your hands." 4 days later, a second note claiming Nancy Guthrie, who relied on daily medication to survive, had died. "We did not fully grasp the seriousness of her physical condition. We never intended to hurt her. That was not our intention. She perished shortly after she was taken. We believe it was heart-related. She is buried in nature now." The note concluded, "We are truly sorry." The next day, Savannah Guthrie appeared to respond to that message.
2: "We received your message, and we understand. We beg you now to return our mother to us so that we can celebrate with her."
1: She has said she believed both of those notes were credible.
3: "I believe the two notes that we received, that we responded to, I tend to believe those are real."
1: Both notes contain the same Bitcoin address, and the author also claimed to know details from Nancy Guthrie's house, saying her white smartwatch was left at the foot of the bed and a backyard floodlight was destroyed. Investigators tell us those details are accurate. And tonight, the sheriff says labs across the country are working to untangle a mixed sample of DNA from as many as 4 people, and they're not giving up trying to trace those notes.
4: Have the investigators foreclosed on the possibility of finding the source of the ransom notes?
5: That's a constant work, you know, in progress. Everything's important. We're going to track it down until we find out who it is that sent that ransom note.
0: And Aaron Kutursky joins us now. And Aaron, I guess the big question is, why is the sheriff's department releasing these notes now?
1: Alex, the sheriff in Pima County, Arizona, said he decided to release the notes 6 months after Nancy Guthrie was kidnapped from her home in the dark of night because he hopes someone will recognize who sent them based on the way they're written. Alex?
0: Aaron Kutursky for us. Thank you. And President Trump is fueling concerns from some Republican senators over his pick for attorney general. At a cabinet meeting today, he first said that $1.8 billion weaponization fund is dead, but then defended it and said, quotes, "I wish it weren't." Also at that meeting, our Mary Bruce pushed him for details about a deal to disarm Hamas in Gaza. Mary Bruce has the latest.
6: Today at Camp David, with his embattled pick for Attorney General Todd Blanche sitting across from him, the president digging in, demanding the Senate confirm him immediately.
7: Todd Blanche is a very, very good man, and he shouldn't be in the middle of this.
6: The president escalating his fight with 2 Republican senators, John Cornyn and Tom Tillis, who are refusing to back Blanche, Trump's former personal attorney, over concerns that the administration will revive plans for a $1.8 billion fund and give taxpayer dollars to Trump's political allies, who claim they were wronged by the Biden administration, including January 6th rioters. Blanche has told Congress the fund is dead. Today, I pressed the president.
8: Just to be clear, do you agree with the acting attorney general that the anti-weaponization fund is dead? And why not just put that in writing?
7: It's dead, but, you know, I wish it weren't, to be honest with you. I think people were horribly treated, horribly abused. This has nothing to do with Todd. This was me. Horribly abused, and I'd like to see them compensated for the pain.
6: Tillis saying the president made it clear the fund is still alive, which is exactly why we are attempting to formally end it. And with the war with Iran now in its 6th month and widening, I asked the president how this conflict ends.
8: Should Americans be prepared for these back and forth attacks to continue until Iran simply isn't able of striking back?
7: Weaker. They'll get weaker. They'll get a little stronger maybe now, but they'll get weaker and then they peter out.
6: As the war drags on, the human toll growing. At least 685 U.S. troops have been wounded and 18 killed in action. Today in New York, 28-year-old Staff Sergeant Angel Rampersad, who was killed in an Iranian missile strike in Jordan, laid to rest.
9: My daughter was a real hero, and I will miss her dearly.
0: And Mary Bruce joins us now. Mary, you asked the president about an agreement he says will lead to the complete disarmament of Hamas. What did he say?
8: Yeah, well, Alex, the president is touting this agreement, but serious questions remain. Hamas says they are willing to disarm, but only if Israel withdraws from Gaza first. The Israelis have not publicly commented on this. I pressed the president about this today, especially what comes first. And he didn't have any specifics or details to share, but he did insist that Israel is, quote, very happy with the deal. Alex.
0: All right. Mary Bruce, thank you. For more analysis, we turn now to ABC News contributor and a former senior operations officer for the CIA, Daryl Blocker. Daryl, great to see you as always, and thanks for joining us this Friday. And listen, I want to start with this, because President Trump announced this deal for Hamas to disarm, but Hamas has publicly expressed caveats and conditions such as a complete withdrawal of Israeli forces from the Gaza Strip. So I'm curious here, what is your assessment of just how serious this deal is right now?
10: Well, I think this deal is about as serious as the last 20 negotiations that Hamas has agreed to since 1987. They've lasted anywhere from a couple of days to 6 to 7 years in the 2014 to 2021 timeframe. So Hamas has proven that it can not attack the Israelis, but this does not look good. Israel has still not chimed in one way or the other, not officially anyway, but we'll see. I don't think it's going to hold.
0: Yeah, well, and at Camp David today, President Trump said that he has an understanding with Israel on this agreement. As you mentioned, there's been no public response from Israel yet here. But, I mean, how likely do you think it is that Israel would withdraw before Hamas begins to disarm?
10: I think there's zero possibility that the IDF or the Israeli intelligence is going to withdraw without Hamas laying down its arms. There would be no reason for them to do that. So, no. There's no chance that Israel is going to completely move out of the place that they control right now because Hamas says that they're going to disarm.
0: Yeah. Well, Lindsay interviewed Israeli Prime Minister Benjamin Netanyahu on Wednesday, and he doesn't just want Hamas to disarm. He wants them eliminated. Take a listen to what he said.
11: But I think the most important thing is you have to make sure that you have to get rid of Hamas. I mean, Hamas is a terrorist organization that if you have Palestinians who want to live in peace with Israel, they take them to the town square and they put a bullet in the back of their head. That's what they do.
0: So I'm curious, hearing that, I mean, do you think that the U.S. and Israel are really seeing eye to eye here?
10: Well, we don't absolutely necessarily have to see eye to eye. What we have to agree upon is that killing people is not the answer. Hamas does target its own people. Hamas will absolutely do everything within its power to keep the United States and Israel off balance.
0: Well, and of course, this agreement is part of the 20-point plan that initiated the ceasefire in Gaza last October. I'm curious, you know, fast forwarding to now, how would you assess the state of this ceasefire?
10: Well, ceasefires are only as good as the trust that's been built up between the parties who have signed it. And I don't think anyone thinks is operating from the premise that the Hamas trust either the United States or Israel, which, of course, is why the Pakistanis are involved on the Iran side. Egypt and other parties are involved on the Hamas side. So, yes, little measures of trust need to be established. And that just isn't happening right now.
0: Well, and just how much does the Iran situation complicate all this?
10: Iran is the problem. Iran is inextricably linked to Hezbollah in Lebanon, to the Khatib Hezbollah in Iraq, to the Houthis in Yemen, and of course to the Muslim Brotherhood offshoot Hamas in the Gaza Strip. So Iran is the only person that's keeping all four of those terrorist proxies alive and kicking.
0: All right. Daryl Blocker, appreciate your context as always. And President Trump is casting doubt on whether Iranian-backed hackers are responsible for the widespread cyber attacks on at least seven states' water and utility systems, including Minnesota. Intelligence officers are investigating any possible links to Iran, but today the president placed the blame on Minnesota's own government. Here's our Chief Justice correspondent, Pierre Thomas.
12: Tonight, as state and federal officials urgently work to determine who is behind a series of cyber attacks against water treatment facilities in Minnesota and other states, with some suspicious of potential Iranian involvement, the president was blaming Minnesota state officials and expressing skepticism that Iran could be behind the attack.
7: I blame it on Minnesota because they're grossly incompetent. Iran's got bigger problems than worrying about Minnesota.
12: But today, Minnesota Governor Tim Walz pushing back hard, suggesting that Iran is potentially tied to the assault on more than 30 water treatment facilities in his state. Walz blaming the Trump administration for taking an axe to federal agencies who fight cyber attacks. One reason some officials are suspicious of possible Iranian involvement: the hackers have not demanded a ransom, but their goal appears to be to disrupt service to customers. And the U.S. government has been warning specifically that hackers with ties to Iran would launch precisely the kind of attacks that are unfolding. Just last week, a number of federal agencies, including the FBI and NSA, urgently warned of ongoing Iranian-affiliated cyber targeting of internet-connected operational technology. The attacks have targeted at least seven states. Tonight, the FBI and EPA calling on water treatment facilities to disconnect their systems from the internet. Alex?
0: Pierre, thank you. And video shows the moments after a U.S. military F-35 fighter jet crashed and burst into flames. Officials say that the pilot ejected right before that fiery impact. Our chief global affairs anchor, Martha Raddatz, has the latest.
13: Alex, we're seeing dramatic video coming in from just moments after that crash. You see flames shooting from the wreckage of that F-35 fighter jet on the airfield of Marine Corps Air Station Miramar. Thick smoke billowing in the air. A source telling ABC News it appears the jet crashed just short of the runway as it was landing. The pilot ejecting, taken to the hospital with non-life-threatening injuries. Today's crash coming a month after a B-52 bomber crashed at Edwards Air Force Base in California, killing all eight on board. As for the F-35, the investigation began immediately into the loss of the $109 million stealth fighter, but grateful that pilot survived. Alex?
0: All right, Martha, thank you. And at least 57 people are dead after an alarming scene unfolding overseas. Nearly 60,000 migrants from Morocco swam around border fences to claim asylum in Europe, dozens of them drowning along the way. And now Spain is deploying its military. Our Brit Clinet has the latest.
14: Alex, Spain racing to contain this fast-moving migrant crisis. At least 57 people are dead after 60,000 migrants surged into Spain's North African enclave of Ceuta in the past 24 hours, overwhelming authorities and igniting this humanitarian emergency. Spain's interior minister saying it deployed three military platoons, a diving unit, and a navy vessel to help restore order. The migrants, they are crossing by land and sea, by swimming around barriers, and in some cases pushing through fences. Spanish authorities blame well-organized smuggling groups, exploiting a recent Supreme Court ruling that limits immediate pushbacks of migrants intercepted at sea near Ceuta. So authorities can't just send people back without due process. Well, the Spanish government says most of the migrants have gone back to Morocco, but they're still handling an influx of tens of thousands tonight. Alex?
0: All right, Britt, thank you. And a rescue team found the remains of an American climber who went missing after an avalanche in Pakistan. Sarah Mallory Geis was part of a group of 10 climbers who went missing on Thursday. The remains of two other climbers were also recovered. Geis's team set out to climb Broad Peak, which is more than 26,000 feet tall. Search and rescue efforts for other missing climbers are suspended until Saturday due to bad weather. And back here at home, AI giant Anthropic said its models hacked into three outside organizations during routine testing. This comes after rival firm OpenAI disclosed similar incidents involving its models just last week. ABC's Trevor Ault has more.
15: Tonight, the alarming AI security breach. Tech giant Anthropic, the maker of Claude, says in recent testing, some of its AI models were inadvertently granted access to the internet and hacked several other organizations. The company says it frequently tests its AI models in simulations sealed off from the internet, but a review found three incidents where a partner testing company accidentally allowed Claude internet access, and the models used it to gain unauthorized access to the real systems of three different organizations by using basic techniques such as exploiting weak passwords. This comes a week after the company behind ChatGPT, OpenAI, revealed two of its models went rogue in a similar incident, breaking onto the internet in what was supposed to be a sealed security test and hacking into the systems of other AI companies. That incident prompted Anthropic to review more than 140,000 of its own tests, and these three new breaches were uncovered. Last month, Anthropic CEO told our Lindsay Davis he believes there should be more government oversight of AI.
16: Where is the responsibility to make sure that you're creating a safe product that doesn't create a worst case scenario?
17: Yeah, I think we're building it. The onus is on us, right? I think the government has a role in setting standards, in helping us identify and track down threats.
15: Anthropic did not identify the three organizations that had been hacked. Last week, lawmakers proposed an AI kill switch bill, which would halt advanced AI systems if they were to pose a catastrophic risk. Alex.
0: Trevor Allforce, thank you. And police officers in Clearwater, Florida, saved a woman from a sinking car. Take a look at this. Police say officers swam into the pond and tried to get the driver to unlock the door, but she was not responsive. And as the car was sinking, officers broke the driver's side window and pulled that 45-year-old woman to safety. The woman was taken to the hospital for treatment. And one of the last surviving women from World War II's Rosie the Riveter movement has died. Jean Gibson was a shipyard welder who helped build destroyers. She died this week at 100 years old. And ABC's Whit Johnson has more on her groundbreaking life.
18: They were true American heroes during World War II, more than 6 million strong. American women working in the 1940s to support the war effort here at home. That iconic photo, Rosie the Riveter, her red and white polka dot bandana flexing her arm, the message, "We can do it," resonating around the world. The Rosies made up 65% of the workforce, building everything from warplanes and battleships to assault boats. Among them, Jean Gibson. Speaking with ABC News not too long ago, she told us she wanted to be remembered proudly.
19: As a Rosie?
18: Showing us her bandana and the badge she wore at just 18 years old.
19: This pin is the badge that I wore when I was a welder.
18: Serving her country as a welder at a Seattle shipyard, aware of the sacrifice and the necessity for unity.
19: Not just the ones that go to war, but everybody at home, too. We work together.
18: And for decades to come, Jean speaking to the next generation.
19: The message is that women can do many of the things that men can do.
18: In 2024, Jean and her fellow Rosies in Washington, D.C., honored with the Congressional Gold Medal.
20: Up until 1941, it was a man's world. They didn't know how capable us women were, did they?
18: We learned Jean Gibson passed away this week at the age of 100. Tonight, Jean, in her own words, on the value of preserving the legacy of the Rosies.
19: I think that history is getting lost, and it needs to be told so that we don't make the same mistakes.
0: Wise words. Our thanks to Whit Johnson for that. And coming up after the break, LA Dodgers superstar Shohei Ohtani has been called the most talented baseball player in history, but his longtime friend and interpreter is accused of one of the darkest stains on the sport. We hear from him exclusively in his own words. And why a police department in Salt Lake City says not all emergency calls are what they seem. And next, from Spider-Man to The Odyssey to Devil Wears Prada 2, the summer flicks busting box office records.
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25: All right, let's go, let's go, let's go, come on!
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21: And everyone's going.
27: Okay, let's go!
28: Let's go!
27: Come on, let's go! Let's go! Let's do it!
29: Let's go!
21: Because once the game starts...
30: Let's go! You better get on that bus!
31: What do you mean?
32: Well, don't just stand there.
21: Everything else stops. Now more than ever, America needs a laugh.
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34: Hey, little guy.
21: Idiot. On August 7th, these troopers...
35: This is the second time you've tried to kill Farva in a week.
21: Are reporting for duty.
36: No new info on the guy who did it.
37: Oh, so it couldn't have been a woman?
38: Yeah. Sexist!
36: Not sexist.
38: Women can be criminals.
35: Did you ever see Ocean's 8?
38: Enough!
21: Super Troopers 3, rated R. Only in theaters August 7th.
39: Should we introduce you first?
40: Most people know me from Vanderpump Rules. But I'm a mom, a wife, a podcaster. I'm traumatized by reality TV, but I can't stay away from it. It's like, if they're not on your payroll, they don't get to be in your life. Am I here to ice anyone out? When you said that, don't cut me off. Showed up for you. This time I get to do it on my terms. What could go wrong?
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42: Hi, my name is Peter Parker. We used to know each other, but the truth is, I'm not just Peter Parker. I'm Spider-Man.
43: God, that's cool. Here we go.
42: And sometimes, Spider-Man has to do the hard thing, even if it breaks Peter Parker's heart.
44: Let's end this on a high note, huh?
21: Spider-Man, Brand New Day, now playing. Rated PG-13.
45: Please.
46: There are three victims we know of. The suspect is female, white, late 20s.
47: Female serial killers.
48: They kill for power, control.
49: Why is she telling us who's next?
50: You have no idea who you're dealing with.
51: I've been waiting for you.
52: It's a blockbuster summer at the movies. Tom Holland and Zendaya return to the big screen in Marvel's Spider-Man Brand New Day, which is poised to shatter Brock box office records. So let's examine this and other summer flicks by the numbers. The highly anticipated new Spider-Man film has already brought in a historic $72 million in early showings alone in North America, beating out another Marvel blockbuster, Avengers Endgame, which made $60 million in early showings back in 2019. Spider-Man Brand New Day is projected to earn at least $200 million in the U.S. this weekend, making it the biggest opening of the year. The previous Spidey flick, Spider-Man No Way Home, brought in $260 million in its opening weekend back in 2021, marking the second highest domestic opening of all time. Tom Holland and Zendaya also star in Christopher Nolan's epic The Odyssey, which has grossed $700 million worldwide in just 2 weeks in theaters. Another star of The Odyssey, Anne Hathaway, is also making waves on the small screen. Devil Wears Prada 2, which grossed over $690 million worldwide, started streaming this week on Disney Plus. And with the help of hit movies out this summer, the annual domestic box office is on pace to cross $10 billion for the first time in 7 years since before the pandemic. All right, coming up after the break, Health and Human Services Secretary RFK Jr. wants to teach you how to cook, and we have the details. And an influencer on a larger-than-life mission to help tall people build a sense of community.
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13: I was recording the Seven Psalms album. Sacred heart. And I started experiencing hearing loss in my left ear. I had no idea how performing live could be done. It took me years to play with musicians again.
14: The Lord is my engineer. The Lord is the earth I run.
13: It's the most extraordinary tours I've done.
15: ABC News, I'm Dave Packer. It's been 6 months since Nancy Guthrie was abducted by her home near Tucson, Arizona, now the Pima County Sheriff's Department, is sharing details in those ransom notes.
16: Both notes contain the same Bitcoin address, and the author also claimed to know details from Nancy Guthrie's house, saying her white smartwatch was left at the foot of the bed and a backyard floodlight was destroyed. Investigators tell us those details are accurate. And the sheriff says labs across the country are working to untangle a mixed sample of DNA from as many as four people, and they're not giving up trying to trace those notes.
15: ABC's Aaron Katursky. President Trump saying U.S. negotiators have reached a deal with Hamas to lay down its weapons and relinquish its control over Gaza. This as long as Israel withdraws from the Strip. New York's attorney general suing the online betting platform Kalshi. Letitia James calling for the company to be taxed and regulated like licensed gambling. This is ABC News.
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52: Welcome back to Prime. Here's a look at some of the other stories making headlines right now. The Pima County Sheriff released two new ransom notes received by local media in Tucson just days after Nancy Guthrie was taken from her home in Arizona. ABC News has previously described the contents of the notes, but this is the first time we're actually seeing them. The Sheriff's Department decided to release these notes exactly 6 months after Nancy Guthrie was taken in the hopes that someone might recognize the author from the way they're written. And more than 70 million Americans right now are under heat alerts from California to Mississippi. But the West will bear the brunt of those high temps. Palm Springs and Indio, California could reach temperatures up to 120 degrees. Fire weather alerts have also been posted from Oregon to Montana, with warm, very dry and windy conditions expected this weekend. And 12 million bottles of Roto cooling eye drops were recalled nationwide for failing to meet safety standards, according to the FDA. The recall is due to a lack of assurance of sterility, meaning that the products can't be guaranteed free of potential harmful microbes. The FDA has designated it a Class 2 recall so far. Those using the products, it may cause temporarily or reversible health effects, but it's unlikely to result in serious health issues. And another recall in the news this Friday. Stellantis is voluntarily recalling 1.5 million Ram 1500 trucks over a potential seatbelt issue. Ram 1500 vehicles between 2019 and 2026 may have been built with a driver's side seatbelt buckle anchor that was not properly attached to the vehicle body structure. Stellantis will reach out to affected owners. All right, coming up after the break, new audio between ESPN investigative reporter Tisha Thompson and Shohei Ohtani's interpreter reveal the gambling problems the interpreter had when he spent the superstar's millions. And Ariana Grande's eighth studio album titled Petals is out today. What she previously said about the depth that she had in mind to create the tracks on this new album.
0: 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Only smooth sailing ahead with songs that help you get away. Just search Sailing. 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
25: This week, AI took center stage on Capitol Hill on how it's changing our lives and what regulations are needed. 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
52: Welcome back. It was a scandal that rocked Major League Baseball. Shohei Ohtani is arguably the league's greatest player. But when his interpreter and longtime friend became embroiled in a multi-million dollar gambling scheme, it threatened to tarnish Ohtani's meteoric career. And now we're hearing from that interpreter for the first time in his own words. Here's Nightline anchor Byron Pitts with the story.
30: Watching this guy.
32: In sports, you can bet there's no bigger showtime than when L.A. Dodger Shohei Ohtani steps on the field.
33: He is not human!
35: I mean, this guy's special.
36: Oh, yeah.
35: This guy is absolutely outrageous. This is the greatest baseball player of all time?
38: Yeah, bar none.
39: 1-2 on Terray, and a swing and a miss. It's another strikeout. Ohtani, oh! Did he? Ohtani!
32: Making baseball must-see TV, no athlete has ever hit 3 home runs and struck out 10 players in a game.
33: Shohei Ohtani, the stuff of legend!
4: sideline, drives.
32: And this month, becoming the first Japanese player to hit
4: 300 for Shohei Ohtani.
32: 300 home runs.
7: I'm so honored to be here and to be part of his team. Congratulations, Los Angeles. Thank you, fans.
9: Shohei Ohtani is at the same level as someone like Messi or Ronaldo, that he has international superstardom. You could say that MLB and the Dodgers were betting on Shohei Ohtani's success.
32: But it almost came crashing down.
10: The LA Dodgers' Shohei Ohtani. Did he know about his interpreter's gambling debts?
12: A scandal now rocking the sport.
13: The longtime friend and interpreter for Ohtani incurred gambling debt.
9: I had recently been told that Shohei Ohtani's bank account was sending multiple $500,000 bank transfers to an illegal bookmaker.
32: Now investigative ESPN reporter Tisha Thompson, who first broke the story, diving into the crime on the 30 for 30 podcast, The Betrayal of Shohei Ohtani.
9: I've got it. The direct link between Shohei and the bookie's operation. But before I can even begin to wrap my head around what I've seen, a source reaches out with new information and a new name.
14: Interpreter Ipe Mizuhara.
32: Unraveling how Ohtani's former interpreter, Ipe Mizuhara, gambled away nearly $17 million of Ohtani's money in just 2 years.
9: According to Ipe, Ipe and Shohei were as close as brothers. They were best friends.
15: Shohei's interpreter, mostly Shohei's best buddy, close friend, Ipe Mizuhara.
32: Ohtani even thanked Mizuhara after winning Most Valuable Player.
7: And, of course, Ipe Mizuhara, for always being there for me.
9: How did a relationship where these two men were seen to be together all of the time detonate? Who betrayed who?
32: Thompson spoke with Mizuhara in his only interview just a day before the story broke.
16: I mean, I dug myself a hole and kept on getting bigger. And it meant I had to bet bigger to get out of it. And just kept on losing. And like a snowball effect.
32: Mizuhara would go on to tell Thompson that Ohtani knew about the gambling and was helping him cover his debt.
17: How did that go down?
16: Well, I explained my situation, what's going on and why I'm in this much of a debt. And obviously, I mean, he wasn't happy about it, but he said he would help me out.
32: But that story changed less than 24 hours later.
9: We are about to hit publish. When all of a sudden, I get a panicked phone call from the crisis spokesperson who says, wait, don't publish. Ipe lied. I get on the phone with Ipe and I say, Ipe, did you lie to me? And he says, yes. He says that Shohei knew nothing about the gambling, that he knew nothing about laying the bets with the bookie, and that he did not offer to pay and that it was all Ipe.
18: Was Ipe in your mind exhibiting gambling addiction behavior?
19: Absolutely.
32: Thompson also sitting down with a bookie central to the scandal.
18: Have you ever met Shohei Ohtani?
19: No.
18: Have you ever had a conversation with Shohei Ohtani?
19: No.
18: Have you ever texted, emailed, communicated with him in any form?
19: No.
18: What was Ipe's role in your mind at that time?
19: I thought Ipe was putting in bets either with or for Shohei Ohtani. And frankly, whether it was him, Shohei, or their dog betting, that's not my business.
32: Mizuhara and Otani's relationship runs back to 2013 in Japan. 18-year-old Ohtani joined the Hokkaido Nippon Ham Fighters baseball team. Mizuhara was the translator for the American players.
9: Ipe Mizuhara is the voice of Shohei Ohtani in the United States. And it was Ipe who was telling us, the media, it was Ipe who was telling the fans that this is what Shohei thinks and that this is what Shohei wants.
32: At 29 years old, Ohtani reached Hollywood superstar status with the LA Dodgers, offered him the largest contract of the time in sports history, 10 years, $700 million.
20: First of all, I would like to thank the Los Angeles Dodgers organization.
9: Everyone in Hollywood is paying attention to what the Dodgers do. It's Hollywood's hometown team.
32: Ohtani's reputation was spotless, and no one could have ever imagined he could be connected to one of the darkest stains in the sport.
19: I got a phone call, and the gentleman that received the wire transfer said, "Are you sitting down?" And I said, "Yeah." He said, well, I just received $500,000 wire. And he said, it's Shohei Ohtani is the name on the account. And I just went, what the?
0: For 25 years, Matthew Boyer ran an illegal bookmaking business in California.
19: On the greed side of him, he's like, this is great. You know, this guy could lose $50 million and afford it, right? I mean, but then the other side of it is, okay, now I'm going to have eyes on me.
0: Mizuhara met Boyer in 2021 and shortly after started gambling away hundreds of thousands of dollars a week of Ohtani's money. Mizuhara even caught impersonating Ohtani on a Bank of America recorded phone call.
1: Who am I speaking with?
16: Shohei Ohtani.
1: Could you tell me the name of the payee and the amount of the transaction, please?
16: It's for $200,000.
1: What is the reason for this transaction?
16: For a car loan.
0: Mizuhara made 24 phone calls to the bank.
2: Intersection of sports and gambling is more fraught and susceptible to scandal than ever.
0: Players gambling in baseball has been an issue for almost as long as the sport itself. Over 100 years ago, the infamous Black Sox scandal rocked baseball when 8 Chicago White Sox players admitted to intentionally losing the 1919 World Series.
9: Baseball makes it very clear you will be banned for life from the sport.
3: The headline, Pete Rose is out of baseball, suspended for life.
0: One of the great hitters of the sport, Pete Rose, would receive a lifetime ban after he was found gambling in the 80s.
5: Mr. Ohtani is considered a victim in this case. There is no evidence to indicate that Mr. Ohtani authorized the over $16 million of transfers from his account to the bookmakers.
6: In the NLCS,
0: Shohei says he has never bet on sports and has been fully cleared of any involvement or knowledge of the gambling scandal. Mizuhara was fired from the LA Dodgers and last year sentenced to nearly 5 years in prison for bank fraud and filing a false tax return. As for Ohtani's legacy, it's largely remained unscathed by the scandal, as he and the Dodgers look to three-peat as World Series champions this year.
9: Shohei Ohtani, instead of crumbling under the pressure and the magnifying glass a scandal like this can bring to an athlete, doesn't crumble. He goes off and wins not one, but two World Series every time Shohei breaks a record, every time Shohei wins a World Series. The Ipe scandal goes lower and lower and lower in Shohei Ohtani's biography of greatest hits.
52: 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All right, coming up after the break, how do you feel about riding in a car with no steering wheel and no brake pedal? The self-driving vehicles that just got the green light to do it. And welcome to the Tall Tour. Meet the TikToker whose social media posts have turned into a viral movement for people who stand above the crowd.
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21: 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Idiots. 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
52: Fully autonomous robo-taxis now have the green light to hit the road without steering wheels. The social media platform fighting back against AI junk posts, and how a police force's special training was a game changer on a call with an autistic child in need. Those stories and more in tonight's rundown.
17: I'm sorry, sir, but they do not want you on the property anymore.
52: See you later, alligator. A high school in Kissimmee, Florida had an unexpected scaly-skinned intruder. Body-worn camera footage shows an alligator hiding out in the bullpen of the school's baseball field. They safely removed the gator and hauled it back to its natural habitat. A new kind of robo-taxi is getting the green light. Federal regulators have cleared Amazon to begin offering paid rides in its autonomous Zoox vehicles. They feature four inward-facing seats, but no steering wheel, and eventually, no brake pedal. Zoox has been offering free test rides in Las Vegas and San Francisco since last year.
22: Let's get cooking.
52: Health and Human Services Secretary Robert F. Kennedy Jr. launched a new YouTube show focused on eating healthy meals. In the teaser, Kennedy says he would be traveling across America connecting with chefs to bring healthy recipes and wholesome ingredients to families. Kennedy's new platform is called The Real Food Show and is part of his broader agenda to make America healthy again. Grammy award-winning pop artist Ariana Grande's eighth studio album has bloomed. The album, titled Petal, features 12 songs which Grande said before the album's release are written from a place of unfiltered rage. The new album marks her latest since the release of Eternal Sunshine that dropped in 2024. LinkedIn just announced a new tool to defend against automated posts and comments on its site. The professional social networking company said it introduced the AI report button as a way to stop, quote, AI slop from filling LinkedIn feeds. LinkedIn's chief product officer said in a statement, people come to LinkedIn to connect with real people and share their real perspectives, saying this tool aims to keep it that way. A Salt Lake City Police Department's video has gone viral after officers de-escalated a situation where a child with autism was in crisis. Officers responded to what was originally reported as an assault involving an elderly woman. Upon arrival, officers saw an entirely different situation. Officers had specialized training from a nonprofit culture city that informed how to respond in situations where people had invisible disabilities, including by offering fidgets to reduce sensory overload.
23: Do you guys have a sensory bag by chance?
25: I do.
52: The department thanked the family for giving them permission to share the video in hopes it will bring a broader awareness. The Salt Lake City Police Department said in a statement, not every emergency is what it first appears to be, and that compassion can make all the difference. We turn now to our weekly segment, TikTok, where we take a look at the story behind the sensation. So if your height has you standing out in every crowd, imagine being surrounded by thousands of people who can look you in the eye. That's the idea behind the Tall Tour, a traveling meetup created by TikToker Tyler Brigantino. And that's become a viral movement. And our Andrew Dimbert sat down with Tyler to talk about how he's now connecting people across the country.
27: How tall are you?
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29: Tyler, welcome to the show. I know we can't see your height, which is a good thing, right? So we're sitting here, so it kind of looks like I'm the same height as you. All right, so last summer, you posted an invitation while traveling through, I believe it was Texas, right? Just only expecting a sort of handful of people to show up to one of these meetups. Instead, dozens came, and now you have the Tall Tour. Yeah. and it stopped in, what, 20 cities across the U.S. I'm just curious, at what moment did you realize that this had become more than just a sort of casual meetup and became a movement?
0: Chicago. Tall Tour Chicago. We had about 250 people there, but the video got, I think it was over 50 million views. And we went to New York next, so we're back, and we had a line wrapped around the building, and I was like, wow, this is something that could have legs.
29: Now, was there somebody in any of these meetups who was actually too tall, even for the Tall Tour?
0: The Tall King of New York, my buddy Mark, is 7'4". He was the tallest guy out of all the Tall Tours until we went to L.A. And Mamadou, 7'6".
29: 7'6". That's almost Victor Wembanyama.
0: Yeah, exactly.
29: Right there.
0: Exactly.
29: All right. You've said, though, that these events are more than just, you know, about height. What have you heard from the actual community?
0: Well, the community, it's basically, you know, they're the tallest in their friend group. Everywhere they go, it's, do you play basketball? I mean, still, I deal with that today. And if you want to go someplace where you're not the tallest person in the room and you can just really feel what it's like to be average height, Tall Tour is your place. And, you know, we've had relationships start there. We've had friendships begin there, a lot of group chats, and just a place to network and to mingle.
29: To be fair, though, you did play basketball.
0: I did play basketball. Yeah, I did.
29: Yeah. All right, what's been the most surprising part of all of this, just watching it grow?
0: The community's passion for it. I think a lot of, for a very long time, we haven't really had representation. You know, shout out to Shaq. He was handling it all on his own, on his shoulders. And there weren't really a lot of tall creators out there that, you know, we're making this movement. So I think that the tall creators are now, they're seeing that there's a very big audience for it. And they're the passion behind it with this community has been amazing.
29: What have you heard from the community in terms of what's the hardest part about being so tall?
0: Finding clothes.
29: Really? Okay.
0: One.
29: I thought it would have been, you know, getting onto an airplane.
0: Well, that, or that, too, kind of, you know. That too. But I think just for the everyday stuff, shoes. Like, I wear size 16. I got buddies who wear size 18s. Really hard to find shoes. Really hard to find clothes. So we're actually hosting a Tall Tour fashion event during New York Fashion Week on September 12th. And we're going to be working with tall specific brands to come out there. And we're going to have very tall models and everything. So it's going to be a tall person fashion event. And we're very excited about it.
29: And what's been the most memorable moment out of all of these stops and all these cities you've been to?
0: It's hard to narrow down to just one, but my favorite part of Tall Tour is crowning the Tall King and the Tall Queen of every city, because for the first time they get to celebrate their height in something other than sports. So it's really nice, and you see their postures improve and everything like that, and it's been wonderful to watch.
29: All right, so what's next for the Tall Tour, and where do you see it growing long term?
0: I would love to do an international tour. I want to go and see where the tallest people on the planet are. I think that would be amazing, whatever country it is. But we were flirting with the idea for a Canada tour later this year. We're going to do Tall Tour Canada. We have a tall person convention, a trade show for tall people. It's going to be a weekend in Vegas. And then, you know, New York Fashion. We have Orlando August 8th. Tollywood Nights in LA around the 21st of August. So we have a lot of things coming up. And then hopefully in 2027, we're going to come back to a USA tour and really just hit every city we can.
29: All right. Talk about a tall task, if you will.
0: I like the puns.
29: Yeah,
0: I like the
29: puns. Right. Yeah, Tyler, thank you so much for joining us. You can check him out on TikTok at tyler.bergantino for tall tales and content for the vertically inclined.
52: Our thanks to Andrew for that. And that is our show for this hour. I'm Alex Prochet. Stay tuned to ABC News Live for more context and analysis of the day's top stories. Thank you so much for streaming with us.

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26: Breaking news tonight, major developments in the disappearance of Nancy Guthrie, mother of Today Show host Savannah Guthrie. The sheriff releasing two ransom notes. The first note claiming, quote, "We have your mother." Why the sheriff is now making the notes public. Aaron Katursky with new reporting. Also breaking tonight, an F-35 fighter jet going down in San Diego. The fiery crash at a Marine base. Martha Raddatz with news on the pilot's condition. The new Republican concerns over President

0: President digging in, demanding the Senate confirm him immediately.
1: Todd Blanche is a very, very good man, and he shouldn't be in the middle of this.
0: The president escalating his fight with two Republican senators, John Cornyn and Tom Tillis, who are refusing to back Blanche, Trump's former personal attorney, over concerns that the administration will revive plans for a $1.8 billion fund and give taxpayer dollars to Trump's political allies, who claim they were wronged by the Biden administration, including January 6th rioters. Blanche has told Congress the fund is dead. Today, I pressed the president.
2: Just to be clear, do you agree with the acting attorney general that the anti-weaponization fund is dead? And why not just put that in writing?
1: It is dead, but, you know, I wish it weren't, to be honest with you. I think people were horribly treated, horribly abused. This has nothing to do with Todd. This was me. Horribly abused, and I'd like to see them compensated for the pain.
0: Tillis saying the president made it clear the fund is still alive, which is exactly why we are attempting to formally end it. And with the war with Iran now in its sixth month and widening, I asked the president how this conflict ends.
2: Should Americans be prepared for these back and forth attacks to continue until Iran simply isn't able of striking back?
1: They'll get weaker. They'll get a little stronger maybe now, but they'll get weaker and then they peter out.
0: As the war drags on, the human toll growing. At least 685 U.S. troops have been wounded and 18 killed in action. Today in New York, 28-year-old Staff Sergeant Angel Rampersad, who was killed in an Iranian missile strike in Jordan, laid to rest.
3: My daughter was a real hero, and I will miss her dearly.
2: And the president making it clear he is not stopping these attacks against Iran. And tonight he's also touting an agreement for the, quote, complete disarmament of Hamas. But serious questions remain. Hamas says they will disarm, but only if Israel withdraws from Gaza first. Whit, I pressed the president on this today. He had no details, but insisted that Israel is, quote, very happy with the deal. Whit.
4: All right, Mary Bruce for us. Thank you. Tonight, growing concerns about AI going rogue. Just days after OpenAI revealed its artificial intelligence models hacked other companies, rival AI giant Anthropic now saying its models hacked three organizations during testing. Here's ABC's Trevor Ault.
5: Tonight, the alarming AI security breach. Tech giant Anthropic, the maker of Claude, says in recent testing, some of its AI models were inadvertently granted access to the internet and hacked several other organizations. The company says it frequently tests its AI models in simulations sealed off from the internet, but a review found three incidents where a partner testing company accidentally allowed Claude internet access, and the models used it to gain unauthorized access to the real systems of three different organizations by using basic techniques such as exploiting weak passwords. This comes a week after the company behind ChatGPT, OpenAI, revealed two of its models went rogue in a similar incident, breaking onto the internet in what was supposed to be a sealed security test and hacking into the systems of other AI companies. That incident prompted Anthropic to review more than 140,000 of its own tests, and these three new breaches were uncovered. Last month, Anthropic CEO told R. Lindsay Davis he believes there should be more government oversight of AI.
6: Where is the responsibility to make sure that you're creating a safe product that doesn't create a worst case scenario?
7: Yeah, I think we're building it. The onus is on us, right? I think the government has a role in setting standards, in helping us identify and track down threats.
8: Anthropic did not identify the three organizations that had been hacked. Last week, lawmakers proposed an AI kill switch bill, which would halt advanced AI models if they were to pose a catastrophic risk. Whit,
4: something to watch going forward. Trevor, thank you. Tonight, 5 weeks before the start of the NFL season, former star quarterback and TV analyst Tony Romo has been placed on indefinite leave following his DUI arrest in Milwaukee. Here's ABC's Morgan Norwood.
9: Tonight, a week after he was stopped on a Wisconsin highway and arrested for suspicion of operating while intoxicated, Tony Romo is sidelined.
10: How many drinks have you had?
9: CBS Sports says the former Dallas Cowboys star is on leave from his role as the network's top NFL analyst until further notice.
10: Where are you coming from?
11: The golf course. And I'm going to meet Grandma and Grandpa.
9: The decision follows this July 23rd stop in Milwaukee, when a sheriff's deputy said she found an open container in Romo's vehicle.
10: Better exercise.
11: Go ahead, dude. Come on, eh?
9: He failed a field sobriety test.
10: Did I pass this test?
11: You turn around.
10: No, I didn't, huh?
9: During Romo's absence, CBS Sports turning to former defensive end J.J. Watt. Watt played 12 seasons in the NFL with the Houston Texans and Arizona Cardinals.
2: And with Tony Romo is due back in court in September, we've reached out to his reps for comment but have not heard back. Whit?
4: All right, Morgan Norwood for us tonight. Just in now, after accusing him of vandalizing the reflecting pool, the Justice Department now dropping charges against former Olympian David Hearn. U.S. Attorney Jeanine Pirro telling the court after presenting evidence claiming the pool was vandalized, her office has now learned the damage was caused by the contractor's rushed and flawed work to complete the refurbishing project for the America 250 celebration. Now to the massive cyber attack targeting dozens of water facilities in Minnesota, President Trump going against his own intelligence officials who suggest Iran could be responsible, and instead the president blaming state leaders for the attack. Here's ABC's Chief Justice Correspondent, Pierre Thomas.
12: Tonight, as state and federal officials urgently work to determine who is behind a series of cyber attacks against water treatment facilities in Minnesota and other states, with some suspicious of potential Iranian involvement, the president was blaming Minnesota state officials and expressing skepticism that Iran could be behind the attack.
1: I blame it on Minnesota because they're grossly incompetent. Iran's got bigger problems than worrying about Minnesota.
12: But today, Minnesota Governor Tim Walz pushing back hard, suggesting that Iran is potentially tied to the assault on more than 30 water treatment facilities in his state. Walz blaming the Trump administration for taking an axe to federal agencies who fight cyber attacks. One reason some officials are suspicious of possible Iranian involvement, the hackers have not demanded a ransom, but their goal appears to be to disrupt service to customers. And the U.S. government has been warning specifically that hackers with ties to Iran would launch precisely the kind of attacks that are unfolding. Just last week, a number of federal agencies, including the FBI and NSA, urgently warned of ongoing Iranian-affiliated cyber targeting of internet-connected operational technology. The attacks have targeted at least seven states. Tonight, the FBI and EPA calling on water treatment facilities to disconnect their systems from the internet.
4: Whit? Pierre Thomas, our thanks to you tonight. Now to the alarming scene unfolding overseas, thousands of people swimming around border fences to claim asylum in Europe, dozens drowning along the way. Let's bring in ABC's Britt Clennett for more. Britt, good evening.
2: With extraordinary images coming out of Spain tonight, images the whole world is seeing as 60,000 people desperately try to reach Spain's North African enclave of Ceuta in the past 24 hours. At least 57 people are dead. Authorities still racing to get control of this very fast-moving migrant crisis. Frantic crossings by land and sea, people swimming around barriers, pushing through the fence. Spain deploying troops, and while officials try to calm the situation, saying many have gone back to Morocco, the pressure on the system still intense tonight. Madrid is blaming smuggling networks and says they exploited a court ruling limiting pushbacks at sea, and tonight now alarming European partners about a knock-on effect. Whit?
4: Okay, Britt Clennett, thank you for that. Here in the U.S. tonight, we're hearing from a shark attack victim repeatedly bitten while snorkeling in the Bahamas. The man was on an anniversary trip with his wife and sons. Here's ABC's Victor Okendo.
13: Tonight, the scare in the water. A Connecticut husband and father bitten by a reef shark off the coast of the Bahamas while on vacation. John Schweizer was on a cruise with his family last week to celebrate their 40th wedding anniversary when he says he was pulled underwater by a Caribbean reef shark during a snorkeling excursion.
14: All of a sudden, one came up and just grabbed me, right? I mean, right in the leg. It was like a huge dog bite, very quick.
13: Schweizer, taken back to the cruise ship, needing stitches in his left leg and hand. He was later transported to the hospital in Miami.
15: Richie, get in the boat.
13: And in the latest reported shark encounter this summer, spearfishers off the coast of San Diego coming close to this great white shark.
16: With that, Connecticut man is now back home and recovering after the shark attack in the Bahamas. Experts say Caribbean reef sharks rarely attack, with just four incidents recorded, none of them fatal. Whit?
4: Victor Oquendo for us tonight. Thank you. When we come back, newly released body camera video of the chaotic moments unfolding at the scene of a deadly shooting at a food festival. Plus the wildfire alerts and extreme heat, the areas that could see record-breaking temperatures. And remembering one of the women who carried the torch of the Rosie the Riveter movement.
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37: I was recording the Seven Psalms album. Sacred heart. And I started experiencing hearing loss in my left ear. I had no idea how performing live could be done. It took me years to play with musicians again.
38: The Lord is my engineer. 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
39: Hi, my name is Peter Parker. We used to know each other. But the truth is, I'm not just Peter Parker. I'm Spider-Man.
40: God, that's cool. Here we go.
39: And sometimes, Spider-Man has to do the hard thing, even if it breaks Peter Parker's heart.
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21: 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Rated PG-13.
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4: Next tonight, newly released body camera video of the response to the deadly shooting at a food festival in Seattle. The footage shows police racing through the crowd on Sunday. Officers seen helping victims, two bystanders, and one of the suspects killed. Officers arresting a 15-year-old. They are still looking for a third suspect. When we come back, the dangerous heat impacting millions of Americans and the wildfire threat out west.
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18: There are three victims we know of. The suspect is female, white, late 20s.
25: Female serial killers.
26: They kill for power, control.
27: Why is she telling us who's next?
31: You have no idea who you're dealing with.
32: I've been waiting for you.
35: This is the moment dancers dream of. The culmination of every sacrifice. I want to see imagination and heart. They're stepping into the legacy of Dancing with the Stars. Are you ready?
36: Is this hard to talk about?
44: Yeah,
45: Seattle ground, about to take off. It's gonna be crazy. I did a kind of a bad thing.
46: So you hijacked the plane?
45: Yeah.
47: He hasn't flown an airplane before.
48: How did he get that plane in the airplane? How did no one know?
45: Hey, you think this thing can do a barrel roll?
49: Trying to figure out how to use the autopilot first.
45: Boring.
50: He's going upside down.
51: We cut the cameras.
45: This is probably like jail time for life, huh?
4: To the index now, millions of Americans are bracing for a weekend of dangerous heat while wildfires threaten parts of the Northwest. In central Oregon, the Roe Creek Complex fire has scorched more than 300,000 acres. Fire crews are warning the conditions could get even worse. And extreme heat in the West could challenge record highs this weekend. Triple-digit temperatures expected as far north as Montana. Still ahead, remembering one of the iconic Rosie the Riveters, a voice of American strength.
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45: 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Sexist!
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39: Hi. My name is Peter Parker. We used to know each other. But the truth is, I'm not just Peter Parker. I'm Spider-Man.
40: God, that's cool.
39: And sometimes, Spider-Man has to do the hard thing, even if it breaks Peter Parker's heart.
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21: Spider-Man, Brand New Day, now playing. Rated PG-13.
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4: Finally tonight, America Strong, remembering one of the women who represented the spirit of the Rosie the Riveter movement.
7: They were true American heroes during World War II, more than 6 million strong. American women working in the 1940s to support the war effort here at home. That iconic photo, Rosie the Riveter, her red and white polka dot bandana flexing her arm. The message, "We can do it," resonating around the world. The Rosies made up 65% of the workforce, building everything from warplanes and battleships to assault boats. Among them, Jean Gibson. Speaking with ABC News not too long ago, she told us she wanted to be remembered proudly.
8: As a Rosie?
7: Showing us her bandana and the badge she wore at just 18 years old.
8: This pin is the badge that I wore when I was a welder.
7: Serving her country as a welder at a Seattle shipyard, aware of the sacrifice and the necessity for unity.
8: Not just the ones that go to war, but everybody at home, too. We work together.
7: And for decades to come, Jean speaking to the next generation.
8: The message is that women can do many of the things that men can do.
7: In 2024, Jean and her fellow Rosies in Washington, D.C., honored with the Congressional Gold Medal.
9: Up until 1941, it was a man's world. They didn't know how capable us women were, did they?
7: We learn Jean Gibson passed away this week at the age of 100. Tonight, Jean, in her own words, on the value of preserving the legacy of the Rosies.
8: I think that history is getting lost. And it needs to be told so that we don't make the same mistakes.
4: 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Thanks so much for watching tonight. I'm Whit Johnson in New York. Have a great night.
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22: Tonight on ABC News Live Prime, the actual ransom notes addressed to Savannah Guthrie and her family released by the Pima County Sheriff in Arizona.
2: It has been 6 months since a masked man abducted Nancy Guthrie from her home, and only parts of these notes have been released previously. Today, the sheriff releasing two ransom notes. The first claims, quote, "We have your mother. She is safe, but scared." And the serious questions that still remain after the president yesterday touted an agreement that would lead to the, quote, "complete disarmament of Hamas." And with his pick for attorney general in jeopardy, President Trump today raising more concerns about the controversial $1.8 billion fund in taxpayer dollars that could be used to pay convicted January 6 rioters.
3: I'm Mary Bruce, traveling with the president in Bedminster, New Jersey. The president today telling me the fund is dead, but then adding, quote, "I wish it weren't."
2: And President Trump goes against his own intelligence officials, blaming Minnesota state leaders, and not Iran, for the massive cyber attack targeting the state's water facilities. The alarming images coming in showing thousands of people swimming around border fences to claim asylum in Europe. Dozens dying along the way. Spain even deploying its military. Also breaking tonight, an F-35 fighter jet goes down in San Diego, crashing at a Marine base there. The news coming in about the pilot's condition.
5: ABC News, I'm Dave Packer. Two U.S. officials say President Trump's weighing a round of intense strikes on energy targets in Iran that could begin as soon as this weekend. Another source says the potential strikes had been discussed with Israeli officials. In California, Marine Corps investigators at the site of an aircraft mishap that occurred today near the Miramar base.
10: It appears the Marine F-35 stealth fighter was on approach to the runway when it crashed, according to a source familiar with the incident. The pilot ejected safely and is in stable condition with non-life-threatening injuries.
5: Thousands of migrants are trying to break into an African peninsula under Spanish control. People swimming around barriers, pushing through the fence. Madrid is blaming smuggling networks. The Justice Department moved to dismiss the criminal case against Olympian David Hearn, who is alleged to have vandalized the Lincoln Memorial reflecting pool. The DOJ acknowledging the damage to the pool was the result of flawed installation by the contractor. This is ABC News.
22: Reportedly from the man who abducted Guthrie 6 months ago from her home near Tucson. The notes are addressed to her daughter, Today Show host Savannah Guthrie, and contain shocking details about the crime scene that investigators say are accurate. That first note, from shortly after her disappearance, demands $4 million in Bitcoin and threatens to kill the 84-year-old if a ransom isn't paid in 7 days. A second note was sent 4 days later, also to a local news station in Tucson. It claims she perished shortly after she was taken. We believe it was heart-related. More on that shortly, but first, we're getting word here in Washington that the Justice Department has filed a motion to dismiss the charges against a former U.S. Olympian who President Trump accused of vandalizing the reflecting pool on the National Mall. The U.S. attorney pointing instead to flawed work by the installing contractor as a cause for the pool's peeling paint. ABC's D.C. managing editor Catherine Falders joins us now with details on this. And Catherine, can you walk us through this motion?
19: Yeah, Alex, I can. This is a remarkable decision, frankly, by the Department of Justice, who filed this motion to dismiss this case late on a Friday. They are specifically filing a motion to dismiss the charges they brought against that former Olympian, who we all know too well at this point, David Hearn, that former canoeist who was charged with vandalism to the reflecting pool. We have heard the president say multiple times that he believes vandals were responsible for that peeling paint, that coating on the bottom of the pool that he has so often referred to as painted American flag blue, that he wanted done before July 4th. And there's video. We've all seen that video of David Hearn being arrested by authorities because allegedly he was indicted by a grand jury in the D.C. Superior Court. Allegedly, he was ripping that up. DOJ is now saying, well, actually, the charges we brought, we've gathered new evidence that don't support that. So they are now blaming, in this motion to dismiss that case, the contractor, Atlantic Industrial Coatings. Trump has spoken highly of this contractor. He says that they've worked on his pools in the past. The filing says that they are filing this motion to dismiss, admitting that the damage to the reflecting pool was, quote, the result of flawed installation by the contractor. Now, the U.S. attorney in Washington, D.C., Jeanine Pirro, told the court that while evidence was presented to the grand jury that damage to the reflecting pool was caused by vandals, including who they said was David Hearn, leading to this indictment, Pirro said that it was not until after the return of the indictment that the Department of Interior provided additional documents to the U.S. Attorney's Office indicating that the damage was the result of the contractor. It's a remarkable turn of events for this administration, frankly, and for the Department of Justice, saying that they are going to throw this out entirely. Of course, Hearn's attorney, Norm Eisen, we've heard from him. He's issued a statement. He says the Trump administration's case against Davey Hearn should never have been brought. Of course, that's something he's been saying all along. He says the dismissal today does not erase the abuse of government power in arresting and charging Hearn. He says that the government owes Hearn an apology.
22: Well, certainly a remarkable turn of events indeed. Catherine Falders for us. Thank you. And now back to the release of those ransom notes in the Nancy Guthrie case. In one, the writer says they didn't understand the seriousness of Guthrie's physical condition, concluding, "We are truly sorry." Here's Chief Investigative Correspondent Aaron Kutursky.
0: Tonight, exactly 6 months after this masked man abducted Nancy Guthrie from her home near Tucson, we are seeing the chilling notes demanding a ransom. The first arrived the day after she was reported missing and was addressed to her daughter, today host Savannah Guthrie. "We have your mother, Nancy. She is safe but scared." The note demanded $4 million in Bitcoin, and if not paid in 7 days, threatened, "She will be killed. Your mother is aware of this, and her life is in your hands." 4 days later, a second note claiming Nancy Guthrie, who relied on daily medication to survive, had died. "We did not fully grasp the seriousness of her physical condition. We never intended to hurt her. That was not our intention. She perished shortly after she was taken. We believe it was heart-related. She is buried in nature now." The note concluded, "We are truly sorry." The next day, Savannah Guthrie appeared to respond to that message.
1: "We received your message, and we understand. We beg you now to return our mother to us so that we can celebrate with her."
0: She has said she believed both of those notes were credible.
1: "I believe the two notes that we received, that we responded to, mm-hmm. I tend to believe those are real."
0: Both notes contain the same Bitcoin address, and the author also claimed to know details from Nancy Guthrie's house, saying her white smartwatch was left at the foot of the bed and a backyard floodlight was destroyed. Investigators tell us those details are accurate. And tonight, the sheriff says labs across the country are working to untangle a mixed sample of DNA from as many as four people, and they're not giving up trying to trace those notes.
6: Have the investigators foreclosed on the possibility of finding the source of the ransom notes?
9: That's a constant work, you know, in progress. Everything's important. We're going to track it down until we find out who it is that sent that ransom note.
22: And Aaron Kutursky joins us now. And Aaron, I guess the big question is, why is the sheriff's department releasing these notes now?
0: Alex, the sheriff in Pima County, Arizona, said he decided to release the notes 6 months after Nancy Guthrie was kidnapped from her home in the dark of night because he hopes someone will recognize who sent them based on the way they're written. Alex?
22: Aaron Kutursky for us. Thank you. And President Trump is fueling concerns from some Republican senators over his pick for attorney general at a cabinet meeting today. He first said that $1.8 billion weaponization fund is dead, but then defended it and said, quotes, "I wish it weren't." Also at that meeting, our Mary Bruce pushed him for details about a deal to disarm Hamas in Gaza. Mary Bruce has the latest.
23: Today at Camp David, with his embattled pick for Attorney General Todd Blanche sitting across from him, the president digging in, demanding the Senate confirm him immediately.
24: Todd Blanche is a very
4: very good man, and he shouldn't be in the middle of this.
23: The president escalating his fight with two Republican senators, John Cornyn and Tom Tillis, who are refusing to back Blanche, Trump's former personal attorney, over concerns that the administration will revive plans for a $1.8 billion fund and give taxpayer dollars to Trump's political allies, who claim they were wronged by the Biden administration, including January 6th rioters. Blanche has told Congress the fund is dead. Today, I pressed the president.
7: Just to be clear, do you agree with the acting attorney general that the anti-weaponization fund is dead? And why not just put that in writing?
4: It's dead, but, you know, I wish it weren't, to be honest with you. I think people were horribly treated, horribly abused. This has nothing to do with Todd. This was me. Horribly abused, and I'd like to see them compensated for the pain.
23: Tillis saying the president made it clear the fund is still alive, which is exactly why we are attempting to formally end it. And with the war with Iran now in its sixth month and widening, I asked the president how this conflict ends.
7: Should Americans be prepared for these back and forth attacks to continue until Iran simply isn't able of striking back?
4: They'll get weaker. They'll get a little stronger maybe now, but they'll get weaker and then they peter out.
23: As the war drags on, the human toll growing. At least 685 U.S. troops have been wounded and 18 killed in action. Today in New York, 28-year-old Staff Sergeant Angel Rampersad, who was killed in an Iranian missile strike in Jordan, laid to rest.
8: My daughter was a real hero, and I will miss her dearly.
22: And Mary Bruce joins us now. Mary, you asked the president about an agreement he says will lead to the complete disarmament of Hamas. What did he say?
7: Yeah, well, Alex, the president is touting this agreement, but serious questions remain. Hamas says they are willing to disarm, but only if Israel withdraws from Gaza first. The Israelis have not publicly commented on this. I pressed the president about this today, especially what comes first. And he didn't have any specifics or details to share, but he did insist that Israel is, quote, very happy with the deal. Alex.
22: All right. Mary Bruce, thank you. For more analysis, we turn now to ABC News contributor and a former senior operations officer for the CIA, Daryl Blocker. Daryl, great to see you as always, and thanks for joining us this Friday. And listen, I want to start with this, because President Trump announced this deal for Hamas to disarm, but Hamas has publicly expressed caveats and conditions such as a complete withdrawal of Israeli forces from the Gaza Strip. So I'm curious here, I mean, what is your assessment of just how serious this deal is right now?
11: Well, I think this deal is about as serious as the last 20 negotiations that Hamas has agreed to since 1987. They've lasted anywhere from a couple of days to 6 to 7 years in the 2014 to 2021 timeframe. So Hamas has proven that it can not attack the Israelis, but this does not look good. Israel has still not chimed in one way or the other, not officially anyway, but we'll see. I don't think it's going to hold.
22: Yeah, well, and at Camp David today, President Trump said that he has an understanding with Israel on this agreement. As you mentioned, there's been no public response from Israel yet here. But, I mean, how likely do you think it is that Israel would withdraw before Hamas begins to disarm?
11: I think there's zero possibility that the IDF or the Israeli intelligence is going to withdraw without Hamas laying down its arms. There would be no reason for them to do that. So, no. There's no chance that Israel is going to completely move out of the place that they control right now because Hamas says that they're going to disarm.
22: Yeah. Well, Lindsay interviewed Israeli Prime Minister Benjamin Netanyahu on Wednesday, and he doesn't just want Hamas to disarm. He wants them eliminated. Take a listen to what he said.
15: But I think the most important thing is you have to make sure that you have to get rid of Hamas. I mean, Hamas is a terrorist organization that if you have Palestinians who want to live in peace with Israel, they take them to the town square and they put a bullet in the back of their head. That's what they do.
22: So I'm curious, hearing that, I mean, do you think that the U.S. and Israel are really seeing eye to eye here?
11: Well, we don't absolutely necessarily have to see eye to eye. What we have to agree upon is that killing people is not the answer. Hamas does target its own people. Hamas will absolutely do everything within its power to keep the United States and Israel off balance.
22: Well, and of course, this agreement is part of the 20-point plan that initiated the ceasefire in Gaza last October. I'm curious, you know, fast forwarding to now, how would you assess the state of this ceasefire?
11: Well, ceasefires are only as good as the trust that's been built up between the parties who have signed it. And I don't think anyone thinks is operating from the premise that the Hamas trust either the United States or Israel, which, of course, is why the Pakistanis are involved on the Iran side. Egypt and other parties are involved on the Hamas side. So, yes, little measures of trust need to be established. And that just isn't happening right now.
22: Well, and just how much does the Iran situation complicate all this?
11: Iran is the problem. Iran is inextricably linked to Hezbollah in Lebanon, to the Khatib Hezbollah in Iraq, to the Houthis in Yemen, and of course to the Muslim Brotherhood offshoot Hamas in the Gaza Strip. So Iran is the only person that's keeping all four of those terrorist proxies alive and kicking.
22: All right. Daryl Blocker, appreciate your context as always. And President Trump is casting doubt on whether Iranian-backed hackers are responsible for the widespread cyber attacks on at least seven states' water and utility systems, including Minnesota. Intelligence officers are investigating any possible links to Iran, but today the president placed the blame on Minnesota's own government. Here's our Chief Justice correspondent, Pierre Thomas.
12: Tonight, as state and federal officials urgently work to determine who is behind a series of cyber attacks against water treatment facilities in Minnesota and other states, with some suspicious of potential Iranian involvement, the president was blaming Minnesota state officials and expressing skepticism that Iran could be behind the attack.
4: I blame it on Minnesota because they're grossly incompetent. Iran's got bigger problems than worrying about Minnesota.
12: But today, Minnesota Governor Tim Walz pushing back hard, suggesting that Iran is potentially tied to the assault on more than 30 water treatment facilities in his state. Walz blaming the Trump administration for taking an axe to federal agencies who fight cyber attacks. One reason some officials are suspicious of possible Iranian involvement: the hackers have not demanded a ransom, but their goal appears to be to disrupt service to customers. And the U.S. government has been warning specifically that hackers with ties to Iran would launch precisely the kind of attacks that are unfolding. Just last week, a number of federal agencies, including the FBI and NSA, urgently warned of ongoing Iranian-affiliated cyber targeting of internet-connected operational technology. The attacks have targeted at least seven states. Tonight, the FBI and EPA calling on water treatment facilities to disconnect their systems from the internet. Alex?
22: Pierre, thank you. And video shows the moments after a U.S. military F-35 fighter jet crashed and burst into flames. Officials say that the pilot ejected right before that fiery impact. Our chief global affairs anchor, Martha Raddatz, has the latest.
13: Alex, we're seeing dramatic video coming in from just moments after that crash. You see flames shooting from the wreckage of that F-35 fighter jet on the airfield of Marine Corps Air Station Miramar. Thick smoke billowing in the air. A source telling ABC News it appears the jet crashed just short of the runway as it was landing, the pilot ejecting, taken to the hospital with non-life-threatening injuries. Today's crash coming a month after a B-52 bomber crashed at Edwards Air Force Base in California, killing all eight on board. As for the F-35, the investigation began immediately into the loss of the $109 million stealth fighter, but grateful that pilot survived. Alex?
22: All right, Martha, thank you. And at least 57 people are dead after an alarming scene unfolding overseas. Nearly 60,000 migrants from Morocco swam around border fences to claim asylum in Europe, dozens of them drowning along the way. And now Spain is deploying its military. Our Brit Clinet has the latest.
14: Alex, Spain racing to contain this fast-moving migrant crisis. At least 57 people are dead after 60,000 migrants surged into Spain's North African enclave of Ceuta in the past 24 hours, overwhelming authorities and igniting this humanitarian emergency. Spain's interior minister saying it deployed three military platoons, a diving unit and a navy vessel to help restore order. The migrants, they are crossing by land and sea, by swimming around barriers and in some cases pushing through offenses. Spanish authorities blame well-organized smuggling groups, exploiting a recent Supreme Court ruling that limits immediate pushbacks of migrants intercepted at sea near Ceuta. So authorities can't just send people back without due process. Well, the Spanish government says most of the migrants have gone back to Morocco, but they're still handling an influx of tens of thousands tonight. Alex?
16: All right, Britt, thank you. And a rescue team found the remains of an American climber who went missing after an avalanche in Pakistan. Sarah Mallory Geis was part of a group of 10 climbers who went missing on Thursday. The remains of two other climbers were also recovered. Geis's team set out to climb Broad Peak, which is more than 26,000 feet tall. Search and rescue efforts for other missing climbers are suspended until Saturday due to bad weather. And back here at home, AI giant Anthropic said its models hacked into three outside organizations during routine testing. This comes after rival firm OpenAI disclosed similar incidents involving its models just last week. ABC's Trevor Ault has more.
17: Tonight, the alarming AI security breach. Tech giant Anthropic, the maker of Claude, says in recent testing, some of its AI models were inadvertently granted access to the internet and hacked several other organizations. The company says it frequently tests its AI models in simulations sealed off from the internet, but a review found three incidents where a partner testing company accidentally allowed Claude internet access, and the models used it to gain unauthorized access to the real systems of three different organizations by using basic techniques such as exploiting weak passwords. This comes a week after the company behind ChatGPT, OpenAI, revealed two of its models went rogue in a similar incident, breaking onto the internet in what was supposed to be a sealed security test and hacking into the systems of other AI companies. That incident prompted Anthropic to review more than 140,000 of its own tests, and these three new breaches were uncovered. Last month, Anthropic CEO told our Lindsay Davis, he believes there should be more government oversight of AI.
18: Where is the responsibility to make sure that you're creating a safe product that doesn't create a worst case scenario?
21: Yeah, I think we're building it. The onus is on us, right? I think the government has a role in setting standards, in helping us identify and track down threats.
24: Anthropic did not identify the three organizations that had been hacked. Last week, lawmakers proposed an AI kill switch bill, which would halt advanced AI systems if they were to pose a catastrophic risk. Alex.
16: Trevor Allforce, thank you. And police officers in Clearwater, Florida, saved a woman from a sinking car. Take a look at this. Police say officers swam into the pond and tried to get the driver to unlock the door, but she was non-responsive. And as the car was sinking, officers broke the driver's side window and pulled that 45-year-old woman to safety. The woman was taken to the hospital for treatment. And one of the last surviving women from World War II's Rosie the Riveter movement has died. Jean Gibson was a shipyard welder who helped build destroyers. She died this week at 100 years old. And ABC's Whit Johnson has more on her groundbreaking life.
25: They were true American heroes during World War II, more than 6 million strong. American women working in the 1940s to support the war effort here at home. That iconic photo, Rosie the Riveter, her red and white polka dot bandana flexing her arm. The message, "We can do it," resonating around the world. The Rosies made up 65% of the workforce, building everything from warplanes and battleships to assault boats. Among them, Jean Gibson. Speaking with ABC News not too long ago, she told us she wanted to be remembered proudly.
26: As a Rosie?
25: Showing us her bandana and the badge she wore at just 18 years old.
26: This pin is the badge that I wore when I was a welder.
25: Serving her country as a welder at a Seattle shipyard, aware of the sacrifice and the necessity for unity.
26: Not just the ones that go to war, but everybody at home, too. We work together.
25: And for decades to come, Jean speaking to the next generation.
26: The message is that women can do many of the things that men can do.
25: In 2024, Jean and her fellow Rosies in Washington, D.C., honored with the Congressional Gold Medal.
27: Up until 1941, it was a man's world. They didn't know how capable us women were, did they?
25: We learn Jean Gibson passed away this week at the age of 100. Tonight, Jean, in her own words, on the value of preserving the legacy of the Rosies.
26: I think that history is getting lost, and it needs to be told so that we don't make the same mistakes.
22: Wise words. Our thanks to Whit Johnson for that. And coming up after the break, LA Dodgers superstar Shohei Ohtani has been called the most talented baseball player in history, but his longtime friend and interpreter is accused of one of the darkest stains on the sport. We hear from him exclusively in his own words. And why a police department in Salt Lake City says not all emergency calls are what they seem. And next, from Spider-Man to The Odyssey to Devil Wears Prada 2, the summer flicks busting box office records.
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12: Hi, my name is Peter Parker. We used to know each other. But the truth is, I'm not just Peter Parker. I'm Spider-Man.
13: God, that's cool. Here we go.
12: And sometimes, Spider-Man has to do the hard thing, even if it breaks Peter Parker's heart.
14: Let's end this on a high note, huh?
11: Spider-Man, brand new day, now playing. Rated PG-13.
15: It's a blockbuster summer at the movies. Tom Holland and Zendaya return to the big screen in Marvel's Spider-Man Brand New Day, which is poised to shatter Brock box office records. So let's examine this and other summer flicks by the numbers. The highly anticipated new Spider-Man film has already brought in a historic $72 million in early showings alone in North America, beating out another Marvel blockbuster, Avengers Endgame, which made $60 million in early showings back in 2019. Spider-Man Brand New Day is projected to earn at least $200 million in the U.S. this weekend, making it the biggest opening of the year. The previous Spidey flick, Spider-Man No Way Home, brought in $260 million in its opening weekend back in 2021, marking the second highest domestic opening of all time. Tom Holland and Zendaya also star in Christopher Nolan's epic The Odyssey, which has grossed $700 million worldwide in just 2 weeks in theaters. Another star of The Odyssey, Anne Hathaway, is also making waves on the small screen. Devil Wears Prada 2, which grossed over $690 million worldwide, started streaming this week on Disney Plus. And with the help of hit movies out this summer, the annual domestic box office is on pace to cross $10 billion for the first time in 7 years since before the pandemic. All right, coming up after the break, Health and Human Services Secretary RFK Jr. wants to teach you how to cook, and we have the details. And an influencer on a larger-than-life mission to help tall people build a sense of community.
16: From ABC News, I'm Dave Packer. State and federal officials are working to determine who's behind a series of cyber attacks against water treatment facilities in Minnesota and other states. Some evidence points to Iran. President Trump doesn't believe that.
17: I would blame it on Minnesota and the governor, the corrupt governor of Minnesota. They like to say, oh, it's Iran. Iran should be so lucky. Iran's got bigger problems than worrying about Minnesota.
16: Minnesota's Governor Tim Walz pushed back.
18: Walz blaming the Trump administration for taking an axe to federal agencies who fight cyber attacks. One reason some officials are suspicious of possible Iranian involvement, the hackers have not demanded a ransom, but their goal appears to be to disrupt service to customers.
16: ABC's Pierre Thomas. Two U.S. officials say President Trump's weighing a round of intense strikes on energy targets in Iran that could begin as soon as this weekend. The Justice Department has filed a motion to dismiss the charges against the former U.S. Olympian who President Trump had accused of vandalism.

0: little guy.
1: Idiots. On August 7th, these troopers...
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7: Wednesday, K-pop sensation Yeonjun brings his first solo performance only to GMA. 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
15: Welcome back. It was a scandal that rocked Major League Baseball. Shohei Ohtani is arguably the league's greatest player. But when his interpreter and longtime friend became embroiled in a multi-million dollar gambling scheme, it threatened to tarnish Ohtani's meteoric career. And now we're hearing from that interpreter for the first time in his own words. Here's Nightline anchor Byron Pitts with the story.
16: Watching this guy.
17: In sports, you can bet there's no bigger showtime than when L.A. Dodger Shohei Ohtani steps on the field.
18: He is not human!
19: I mean, this guy's special.
20: Oh, yeah.
19: This guy is absolutely outrageous. This is the greatest baseball player of all time?
17: Yeah, bar none.
21: 1-2 on Terray, and a swing and a miss. It's another strikeout. Ohtani, oh! Did he? Ohtani!
17: Making baseball must-see TV, no athlete has ever hit 3 home runs and struck out 10 players in a game.
18: Shohei Ohtani, the stuff of legend!
21: Highline drive.
17: And this month, becoming the first Japanese player to hit
18: 300 for Shohei Ohtani!
17: 300 home runs.
22: I'm so honored to be here and to be part of his team. Congratulations, Los Angeles! Thank you, fans!
23: Shohei Ohtani is at the same level as someone like Messi or Ronaldo, that he has international superstardom. You could say that MLB and the Dodgers were betting on Shohei Ohtani's success.
17: But it almost came crashing down.
24: The LA Dodgers' Shohei Ohtani. Did he know about his interpreter's gambling debts?
25: The scandal now rocking the sport.
26: The longtime friend and interpreter for Ohtani incurred gambling debt.
23: I had recently been told that Shohei Ohtani's bank account was sending multiple $500,000 bank transfers to an illegal bookmaker.
17: Now investigative ESPN reporter Tisha Thompson, who first broke the story, diving into the crime on the 30 for 30 podcast, The Betrayal of Shohei Ohtani.
23: I've got it. The direct link between Shohei and the bookie's operation. But before I can even begin to wrap my head around what I've seen, a source reaches out with new information and a new name.
27: Interpreter Ipe Mizuhara.
17: Unraveling how Ohtani's former interpreter, Ipe Mizuhara, gambled away nearly $17 million of Ohtani's money in just 2 years.
23: According to Ipe, Ipe and Shohei were as close as brothers. They were best friends.
28: Shohei's interpreter, mostly Shohei's best buddy, close friend, Ipe Mizuhara.
17: Ohtani even thanked Mizuhara after winning Most Valuable Player.
22: And, of course, Ipe Mizuhara, for always being there for me.
23: How did a relationship where these two men were seen to be together all of the time detonate? Who betrayed who?
17: Thompson spoke with Mizuhara in his only interview just a day before the story broke.
29: I dug myself a hole and kept on getting bigger.
0: and it's meant I had to bet bigger to get out of it, and just kept on losing. And it's like a snowball effect.
17: Mizuhara would go on to tell Thompson that Ohtani knew about the gambling and was helping him cover his debt.
2: How did that go down?
0: Well, I explained my situation, what's going on, and why I'm in this much of a debt. And obviously, I mean, he wasn't happy about it, but he said he would help me out.
17: But that story changed less than 24 hours later.
23: We are about to hit publish when all of a sudden I get a panicked phone call from the crisis spokesperson who says, wait, don't publish. Ipe lied. I get on the phone with Ipe and I say, Ipe, did you lie to me? And he says, yes. He says that Shohei knew nothing about the gambling, that he knew nothing about laying the bets with the bookie, and that he did not offer to pay, and that it was all Ipe.
4: Was Ipe, in your mind, exhibiting gambling addiction behavior?
5: Absolutely.
17: Thompson also sitting down with a bookie central to the scandal.
4: Have you ever met Shohei Ohtani?
5: No.
4: Have you ever had a conversation with Shohei Ohtani?
5: No.
4: Have you ever texted, emailed, communicated with him in any form?
5: No.
4: What was Ipe's role in your mind at that time?
5: I thought Ipe was putting in bets either with or for Shohei Ohtani. And frankly, whether it was him, Shohei, or their dog betting, that's not my business.
17: Mizuhara and Ohtani's relationship runs back to 2013 in Japan. 18-year-old Ohtani joined the Hokkaido Nippon Ham Fighters baseball team. Mizuhara was the translator for the American players.
23: Ipe Mizuhara is the voice of Shohei Ohtani in the United States. And it was Ipe who was telling us, the media, it was Ipe who was telling the fans that this is what Shohei thinks and that this is what Shohei wants.
17: At 29 years old, Ohtani reached Hollywood superstar status with the LA Dodgers, offered him the largest contract at the time in sports history, 10 years, $700 million.
28: First of all, I would like to thank the Los Angeles Dodgers organization.
23: Everyone in Hollywood is paying attention to what the Dodgers do. It's Hollywood's hometown team.
17: Ohtani's reputation was spotless, and no one could have ever imagined he could be connected to one of the darkest stains in the sport.
5: I got a phone call, and the gentleman that received the wire transfer said, "Are you sitting down?" And I said, "Yeah." He said, "Well, I just received $500,000 wire." And he said, "It's Shohei Ohtani. Is the name on the account," and I just went, "What the?"
17: For 25 years, Matthew Boyer ran an illegal bookmaking business in California.
5: On the greed side of me, he's like, "This is great. You know, this guy could lose $50 million and afford it, right?" I mean, but then the other side of it is, okay, now I'm going to have eyes on me.
17: Mizuhara met Boyer in 2021 and shortly after started gambling away hundreds of thousands of dollars a week of Ohtani's money. Mizuhara even caught impersonating Ohtani on a Bank of America recorded phone call.
6: Who am I speaking with?
0: Shohei Ohtani.
6: Could you tell me the name of the payee and the amount of the transaction, please?
0: It's for $200,000.
6: What is the reason for this transaction?
0: For a car loan.
17: Mizuhara made 24 phone calls to the bank.
9: The intersection of sports and gambling is more fraught and susceptible to scandal than ever.
17: Players gambling in baseball has been an issue for almost as long as the sport itself. Over 100 years ago, the infamous Black Sox scandal rocked baseball when 8 Chicago White Sox players admitted to intentionally losing the 1919 World Series.
23: Baseball makes it very clear you will be banned for life from the sport.
10: The headline, Pete Rose is out of baseball, suspended for life.
17: One of the great hitters of the sport, Pete Rose, would receive a lifetime ban after he was found gambling in the 80s.
13: Mr. Ohtani is considered a victim in this case. There is no evidence to indicate that Mr. Ohtani authorized the over $16 million of transfers from his account to the bookmakers.
20: In the NLCS,
17: Shohei says he has never bet on sports and has been fully cleared of any involvement or knowledge of the gambling scandal. Mizuhara was fired from the LA Dodgers and last year sentenced to nearly 5 years in prison for bank fraud and filing a false tax return. As for Ohtani's legacy, it's largely remained unscathed by the scandal. as he and the Dodgers look to three-peat as World Series champions this year.
23: Shohei Ohtani, instead of crumbling under the pressure and the magnifying glass a scandal like this can bring to an athlete, doesn't crumble. He goes off and wins not one, but two World Series every time Shohei breaks a record, every time Shohei wins a World Series. The Ipe scandal goes lower and lower and lower in Shohei Ohtani's biography of greatest hits.
1: 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All right, coming up after the break, how do you feel about riding in a car with no steering wheel and no brake pedal? The self-driving vehicles that just got the green light to do it. And welcome to the Tall Tour. Meet the TikToker whose social media posts have turned into a viral movement for people who stand above the crowd.
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43: Wednesday, K-pop sensation Yeonjun brings his first solo performance only to GMA. And get this, to Central Park. It's a K-pop party in the park with Yeonjun on Good Morning America's Summer Concert Series, sponsored by Norwegian Cruise Line.
1: Fully autonomous robo-taxis now have the green light to hit the road without steering wheels. The social media platform fighting back against AI junk posts, and how a police force's special training was a game changer on a call with an autistic child in need. Those stories and more in tonight's rundown.
44: I'm sorry, sir, but they do not want you on the property anymore.
1: See you later, alligator. A high school in Kissimmee, Florida had an unexpected scaly-skinned intruder. Body-worn camera footage shows an alligator hiding out in the bullpen of the school's baseball field. They safely removed the gator and hauled it back to its natural habitat. A new kind of robo-taxi is getting the green light. Federal regulators have cleared Amazon to begin offering paid rides in its autonomous Zoox vehicles. They feature four inward-facing seats, but no steering wheel, and eventually, no brake pedal. Zoox has been offering free test rides in Las Vegas and San Francisco since last year.
45: Let's get cooking.
1: Health and Human Services Secretary Robert F. Kennedy Jr. launched a new YouTube show focused on eating healthy meals. In the teaser, Kennedy says he would be traveling across America connecting with chefs to bring healthy recipes and wholesome ingredients to families. K Kennedy's new platform is called The Real Food Show and is part of his broader agenda to make America healthy again. Grammy award-winning pop artist Ariana Grande's 8th studio album has bloomed. The album, titled Petal, features 12 songs which Grande said before the album's release are written from a place of unfiltered rage. The new album marks her latest since the release of Eternal Sunshine that dropped in 2024. LinkedIn just announced a new tool to defend against automated posts and comments on its site. The professional social networking company said it introduced the AI report button as a way to stop, quote, AI slop from filling LinkedIn feeds. LinkedIn's chief product officer said in a statement, people come to LinkedIn to connect with real people and share their real perspectives, saying this tool aims to keep it that way. A Salt Lake City Police Department's video has gone viral after officers de-escalated a situation where a child with autism was in crisis. Officers responded to what was originally reported as an assault involving an elderly woman. Upon arrival, officers saw an entirely different situation. Officers had specialized training from a nonprofit culture city that informed how to respond in situations where people had invisible disabilities, including by offering fidgets to reduce sensory overload.
0: Do you guys have a sensory bag by chance?
2: I do.
1: The department thanked the family for giving them permission to share the video in hopes it will bring a broader awareness. The Salt Lake City Police Department said in a statement, not every emergency is what it first appears to be, and that compassion can make all the difference. We turn now to our weekly segment, TikTok, where we take a look at the story behind the sensation. So if your height has you standing out in every crowd, imagine being surrounded by thousands of people who can look you in the eye. That's the idea behind the Tall Tour, a traveling meetup created by TikToker Tyler Brigantino. And that's become a viral movement. And our Andrew Dimbert sat down with Tyler to talk about how he's now connecting people across the country.
3: How tall are you?
4: 6 foot. 6'1". 6'1". 6'1". 6'2". 6'1". 6'3".
5: Tyler, welcome to the show. I know we can't see your height, which is a good thing, right? So you're sitting here, so it kind of looks like I'm the same height as you. All right, so last summer, you posted an invitation while traveling through, I believe it was Texas, right? Just only expecting a sort of handful of people to show up to one of these meetups. Instead, dozens came, and now you have the Tall Tour. And it stopped in, what, 20 cities across the U.S.? I'm just curious, at what moment did you realize that this had become more than just a sort of casual meetup and became a movement?
3: Chicago. Tall Tour Chicago. We had about 250 people there, but the video got, I think it was over 50 million views. And we went to New York next, so we're back, and we had a line wrapped around the building. And I was like, wow, this is something that could have legs.
5: Now, was there somebody in any of these meetups who was actually too tall, even for the Tall Tour?
3: The Tall King of New York, my buddy Mark, is 7'4". He was the tallest guy out of all the Tall Tours until he went to L.A. And Mamadou, 7'6".
5: 7'6". That's almost Victor Wembanyama.
3: Yeah, exactly.
5: Right there.
3: Exactly.
5: All right. You've said, though, that these events are more than just, you know, about height. What have you heard from the actual community?
3: Well, the community, it's basically, you know, they're the tallest in their friend group. Everywhere they go is, do you play basketball? I mean, still, I deal with that today. And if you want to go someplace where you're not the tallest person in the room and you can just really feel what it's like to be average height, Tall Tour is your place. And, you know, we've had relationships start there. We've had friendships begin there, a lot of group chats, and just a place to network and to mingle.
5: To be fair, though, you did play basketball.
3: I did play basketball. Yeah, I did.
5: Yeah. All right. What's been the most surprising part of all of this, just watching it grow?
3: The community's passion for it. I think a lot of, for a very long time, we haven't really had representation. You know, shout out to Shaq. He was handling it all on his own, on his shoulders. And there weren't really a lot of tall creators out there that, you know, we're making this movement. So I think that the tall creators are now, they're seeing that there's a very big audience for it. And they're the passion behind it with this community has been amazing.
5: What have you heard from the community in terms of what's the hardest part about being so tall?
3: Finding clothes.
5: Really? Okay. I thought it would have been, you know, getting onto an airplane.
3: Well, that, or that, too, kind of, you know. That too. But I think just for the everyday stuff, shoes. Like, I wear size 16. I got buddies who wear size 18s. Really hard to find shoes. Really hard to find clothes. So we're actually hosting a Tall Tour fashion event during New York Fashion Week on September 12th. And we're going to be working with tall specific brands to come out there. And we're going to have very tall models and everything. So it's going to be a tall person fashion event. And we're very excited about it.
5: And what's been the most memorable moment out of all of these stops and all these cities you've been to?
3: It's hard to narrow down to just one, but my favorite part of Tall Tour is crowning the tall king and the tall queen of every city, because for the first time they get to celebrate their height in something other than sports. So it's really nice, and you see their postures improve and everything like that, and it's been wonderful to watch.
5: All right, so what's next for the Tall Tour, and where do you see it growing long term?
3: I would love to do an international tour. I want to go and see where the tallest people on the planet are. I think that would be amazing, whatever country it is. But we were flirting with the idea for a Canada tour later this year. We're going to do Tall Tour Canada. We have a tall person convention, a trade show for tall people. It's going to be a weekend in Vegas. And then, you know, New York Fashion. We have Orlando August 8th. Tollywood Nights in LA around the 21st of August. So we have a lot of things coming up. And then hopefully in 2027, we're going to come back to a USA tour and really just hit every city we can.
5: All right. Talk about a tall task, if you will.
3: I like the puns.
5: Yeah,
3: I like
5: the puns. Yeah, Tyler, thank you so much for joining us. You can check him out on TikTok at tyler.bergantino for tall tales and content for the vertically inclined.
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3: Hi, my name is Peter Parker. 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
14: Breaking news tonight, major developments in the disappearance of Nancy Guthrie, mother of Today Show host Savannah Guthrie. The sheriff releasing two ransom notes. The first note claiming, quote, "We have your mother." Why the sheriff is now making the notes public. Aaron Katursky with new reporting. Also breaking tonight, an F-35 fighter jet going down in San Diego. The fiery crash at a Marine base. Martha Raddatz with news on the pilot's condition. The new Republican concerns over President Trump's pick for Attorney General and the controversial $1.8 billion fund in taxpayer dollars that could be used to pay convicted January 6 rioters. The president telling our Mary Bruce the fund is dead, but, quote, "I wish it weren't." AI going rogue. Just days after OpenAI revealed its artificial intelligence models hacked other companies, rival AI giant Anthropic now saying its models hacked three organizations during testing. Former NFL star and TV analyst Tony Romo placed on leave following his DUI arrest. Tonight, President Trump going against his own intelligence officials, blaming Minnesota state leaders and not Iran for the massive cyber attack targeting the state's water facilities. Just in tonight, what the Justice Department has now decided about the former Olympian charged with vandalizing the reflecting pool. The alarming images coming in, thousands of people swimming around border fences to claim asylum in Europe. Dozens dying along the way. Spain.
15: ABC News, I'm Dave Packer. State and federal officials are working to determine who's behind a series of cyber attacks against water treatment facilities in Minnesota and other states. Some evidence points to Iran, but President Trump, he doesn't believe that.
16: I would blame it on Minnesota and the governor, the corrupt governor of Minnesota. They like to say, oh, it's Iran. Iran should be so lucky. Iran's got bigger problems than worrying about Minnesota.
15: Minnesota's Governor Tim Walz, he pushed back, blaming the Trump administration for taking an axe to federal agencies that fight cyber attacks. Two U.S. officials say President Trump's weighing a round of intense strikes on energy targets in Iran that could begin as soon as this weekend. The Justice Department has filed a motion to dismiss the charges against the former U.S. Olympian, who the president had accused of vandalizing the reflecting pool on the National Mall. The Trump administration is now blaming the contractor for the peeling pool liner paint. This is ABC News.
14: But scared. The writer demanding $4 million in Bitcoin. The second note received days later claiming Nancy Guthrie, quote, perished shortly after she was taken. The writer claiming we never intended to hurt her. This comes 24 hours after we learned new details about DNA found at the scene. ABC's chief investigative correspondent Aaron Katursky leads us off tonight.
4: Tonight, exactly 6 months after this masked man abducted Nancy Guthrie from her home near Tucson, we are seeing the chilling notes demanding a ransom. The first arrived the day after she was reported missing and was addressed to her daughter, Today host Savannah Guthrie. We have your mother, Nancy. She is safe but scared. The note demanded $4 million in Bitcoin, and if not paid in 7 days, threatened she will be killed. Your mother is aware of this, and her life is in your hands. 4 days later, a second note claiming Nancy Guthrie, who relied on daily medication to survive, had died. We did not fully grasp the seriousness of her physical condition. We never intended to hurt her. That was not our intention. She perished shortly after she was taken. We believe it was heart-related. She is buried in nature now. The note concluded, "We are truly sorry." The next day, Savannah Guthrie appeared to respond to that message.
9: We received your message, and we understand. We beg you now to return our mother to us so that we can celebrate with her.
4: She has said she believed both of those notes were credible.
9: I believe the two notes that we received, that we responded to, I tend to believe those are real.
4: Both notes contain the same Bitcoin address, and the author also claimed to know details from Nancy Guthrie's house, saying her white smartwatch was left at the foot of the bed and a backyard floodlight was destroyed. Investigators tell us those details are accurate. And tonight, the sheriff says labs across the country are working to untangle a mixed sample of DNA from as many as four people, and they're not giving up trying to trace those notes.
14: Have the investigators foreclosed on the possibility of finding the source of the ransom notes?
17: That's a constant work, you know, in progress. Everything's important. We're going to track it down until we find out who it is that sent that ransom note.
4: The sheriff decided to release the notes now, with 6 months after Nancy Guthrie's abduction, hoping someone will recognize who sent them based on the way they're written. Whit?
18: And again, we are thinking about the Guthrie family through all of this. Aaron, we appreciate it. Also breaking tonight, a U.S. F-35 fighter jet crashing and bursting into flames in San Diego. The pilot ejecting, rushed to the hospital. Let's get right to ABC's Chief Global Affairs Correspondent, Martha Raddatz. Martha, what more are you learning tonight?
19: Whit, we're seeing dramatic video coming in from just moments after that crash. You see flames shooting from the wreckage of that F-35 fighter jet on the airfield of Marine Corps Air Station Miramar. Thick smoke billowing in the air. A source telling ABC News it appears the jet crashed just short of the runway as it was landing. The pilot ejecting, taken to the hospital with non-life-threatening injuries. Today's crash coming a month after a B-52 bomber crashed at Edwards Air Force Base in California, killing all eight on board. As for the F-35, the investigation began immediately into the loss of the $109 million stealth fighter, but we are grateful that pilot survived. Whit.
18: All right, Martha Raddatz, thank you very much. Now to the showdown in Washington over President Trump's pick for Attorney General. Today, the president only fueling concerns from some Republican senators with his latest comments about the $1.8 billion weaponization fund. And news tonight on the raging conflicts in the Middle East, including a potential breakthrough with Hamas. Here's ABC's Chief White House Correspondent, Mary Bruce.
20: Today at Camp David, with his embattled pick for Attorney General Todd Blanch sitting across from him, the president digging in, demanding the Senate confirm him immediately.
21: Todd Blanch is a very, very good man, and he shouldn't be in the middle of this.
20: The president escalating his fight with two Republican senators, John Cornyn and Tom Tillis, who are refusing to back Blanch, Trump's former personal attorney, over concerns that the administration will revive plans for a $1.8 billion fund and give taxpayer dollars to Trump's political allies, who claim they were wronged by the Biden administration, including January 6th rioters. Blanch has told Congress the fund is dead. Today, I pressed the president.
22: Just to be clear, do you agree with the acting attorney general that the anti-weaponization fund is dead? And why not just put that in writing?
21: It's dead, but, you know, I wish it weren't, to be honest with you. I think people were horribly treated, horribly abused. This has nothing to do with Todd. This was me. Horribly abused, and I'd like to see them compensated for the pain.
20: Tillis saying the president made it clear the fund is still alive, which is exactly why we are attempting to formally end it. And with the war with Iran now in its sixth month and widening, I asked the president how this conflict ends.
22: Should Americans be prepared for these back and forth attacks to continue until Iran simply isn't able of striking back?
21: They'll get weaker. They'll get a little stronger maybe now, but they'll get weaker and then they peter out.
20: As the war drags on, the human toll growing. At least 685 U.S. troops have been wounded and 18 killed in action. Today in New York, 28-year-old Staff Sergeant Angel Rampersad, who was killed in an Iranian missile strike in Jordan, laid to rest.
0: My daughter was a real hero, and I will miss her dearly.
22: And the president making it clear he is not stopping these attacks against Iran. And tonight he's also touting an agreement for the, quote, complete disarmament of Hamas. But serious questions remain. Hamas says they will disarm, but only if Israel withdraws from Gaza first. Whit, I pressed the president on this today. He had no details, but insisted that Israel is, quote, very happy with the deal. Whit.
18: All right, Mary Bruce for us. Thank you. Tonight, growing concerns about AI going rogue just days after OpenAI revealed its artificial intelligence models hacked other companies. Rival AI giant Anthropic now saying its models hacked three organizations during testing. Here's ABC's Trevor Ault.
1: Tonight, the alarming AI security breach. Tech giant Anthropic, the maker of Claude, says in recent testing, some of its AI models were inadvertently granted access to the internet and hacked several other organizations. The company says it frequently tests its AI models in simulations sealed off from the internet, but a review found three incidents where a partner testing company accidentally allowed Claude internet access, and the models used it to gain unauthorized access to the real systems of three different organizations by using basic techniques such as exploiting weak passwords. This comes a week after the company behind ChatGPT, OpenAI, revealed two of its models went rogue in a similar incident, breaking onto the internet in what was supposed to be a sealed security test and hacking into the systems of other AI companies. That incident prompted Anthropic to review more than 140,000 of its own tests, and these three new breaches were uncovered. Last month, Anthropic CEO told R. Lindsay Davis, he believes there should be more government oversight of AI.
2: Where is the responsibility to make sure that you're creating a safe product that doesn't create a worst case scenario?
23: Yeah, I think we're building it. The onus is on us, right? I think the government has a role in setting standards, in helping us identify and track down threats.
24: Anthropic did not identify the three organizations that had been hacked. Last week, lawmakers proposed an AI kill switch bill, which would halt advanced AI models if they were to pose a catastrophic risk. Whit,
18: something to watch going forward. Trevor, thank you. Tonight, 5 weeks before the start of the NFL season, former star quarterback and TV analyst Tony Romo has been placed on indefinite leave following his DUI arrest in Milwaukee. Here's ABC's Morgan Norwood.
25: Tonight, a week after he was stopped on a Wisconsin highway and arrested for suspicion of operating while intoxicated, Tony Romo is sidelined.
26: How many drinks have you had?
25: CBS Sports says the former Dallas Cowboys star is on leave from his role as the network's top NFL analyst until further notice.
26: Where are you coming from?
27: The golf course. And I'm going to meet Grandma and Grandpa.
25: The decision follows this July 23rd stop in Milwaukee when a sheriff's deputy said she found an open container in Romo's vehicle.
28: Can I do an exercise?
26: Go ahead, dude.
28: Come on, eh?
25: He failed a field sobriety test.
28: Did I pass this test?
26: You turn around.
28: No, I didn't, huh?
25: During Romo's absence, CBS Sports turning to former defensive end J.J. Watt. Watt played 12 seasons in the NFL with the Houston Texans and Arizona Cardinals.
22: And with Tony Romo is due back in court in September, we've reached out to his reps for comment but have not heard back. Whit.
18: All right, Morgan Norwood for us tonight. Just in now, after accusing him of vandalizing the reflecting pool, the Justice Department now dropping charges against former Olympian David Hearn. U.S. Attorney Jeanine Pirro telling the court after presenting evidence claiming the pool was vandalized, her office has now learned the damage was caused by the contractor's rushed and flawed work to complete the refurbishing project for the America 250 celebration. Now to the massive cyber attack targeting dozens of water facilities in Minnesota, President Trump going against his own intelligence officials who suggest Iran could be responsible, and instead the president blaming state leaders for the attack. Here's ABC's Chief Justice Correspondent, Pierre Thomas.
3: Tonight, as state and federal officials urgently work to determine who is behind a series of cyber attacks against water treatment facilities in Minnesota and other states, with some suspicious of potential Iranian involvement, the president was blaming Minnesota state officials and expressing skepticism that Iran could be behind the attack.
21: I blame it on Minnesota because they're grossly incompetent. Iran's got bigger problems than worrying about Minnesota.
3: But today, Minnesota Governor Tim Walz pushing back hard, suggesting that Iran is potentially tied to the assault on more than 30 water treatment facilities in his state. Walz blaming the Trump administration for taking an axe to federal agencies who fight cyber attacks. One reason some officials are suspicious of possible Iranian involvement, the hackers have not demanded a ransom, but their goal appears to be to disrupt service to customers. And the U.S. government has been warning specifically that hackers with ties to Iran would launch precisely the kind of attacks that are unfolding. Just last week, a number of federal agencies, including the FBI and NSA, urgently warned of ongoing Iranian-affiliated cyber targeting of internet-connected operational technology. The attacks have targeted at least seven states. Tonight, the FBI and EPA calling on water treatment facilities to disconnect their systems from the internet.
18: Whit. Pierre Thomas, our thanks to you tonight. Now to the alarming scene unfolding overseas. Thousands of people swimming around border fences to claim asylum in Europe. Dozens drowning along the way. Let's bring in ABC's Britt Clennett for more. Britt, good evening.
5: With extraordinary images coming out of Spain tonight, images the whole world is seeing as 60,000 people desperately try to reach Spain's North African enclave of Ceuta in the past 24 hours. At least 57 people are dead. Authorities still racing to get control of this very fast-moving migrant crisis. Frantic crossings by land and sea, people swimming around barriers, pushing through the fence. Spain deploying troops, and while officials try to calm the situation, saying many have gone back to Morocco, the pressure on the system still intense tonight. Madrid is blaming smuggling networks and says they exploited a court ruling limiting pushbacks at sea, and tonight now alarming European partners about a knock-on effect. Whit.
18: Okay, Britt Clennett, thank you for that. Here in the U.S. tonight, we're hearing from a shark attack victim repeatedly bitten while snorkeling in the Bahamas. The man was on an anniversary trip with his wife and sons. Here's ABC's Victor Okendo.
6: Tonight, the scare in the water. A Connecticut husband and father bitten by a reef shark off the coast of the Bahamas while on vacation. John Schweizer was on a cruise with his family last week to celebrate their 40th wedding anniversary when he says he was pulled underwater by a Caribbean reef shark during a snorkeling excursion.
7: All of a sudden, one came up and just grabbed me, right? I mean, right in the leg. It was like a huge dog bite, very quick.
6: Schweizer, taken back to the cruise ship, needing stitches in his left leg and hand. He was later transported to the hospital in Miami.
8: Richie, get in the boat.
6: And in the latest reported shark encounter this summer, spearfishers off the coast of San Diego coming close to this great white shark.
10: With that, Connecticut man is now back home and recovering after the shark attack in the Bahamas. Experts say Caribbean reef sharks rarely attack, with just four incidents recorded, none of them fatal. Whit.
18: Victor Okendo for us tonight. Thank you. When we come back, newly released body camera video of the chaotic moments unfolding at the scene of a deadly shooting at a food festival. Plus the wildfire alerts and extreme heat, the areas that could see record-breaking temperatures. And remembering one of the women who carried the torch of the Rosie the Riveter movement.
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18: Next tonight, newly released body camera video of the response to the deadly shooting at a food festival in Seattle. The footage shows police racing through the crowd on Sunday. Officers seen helping victims, two bystanders, and one of the suspects killed. Officers arresting a 15-year-old. They are still looking for a third suspect. When we come back, the dangerous heat impacting millions of Americans and the wildfire threat out west.
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43: You shouldn't be trying to steal my house.
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43: No, you don't.
44: Police is on the way.
45: And that's when the squatter standoff started.
43: Get out of my house.
46: I realized that we really had a squatter on our hands.
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50: Now more than ever, America needs a laugh.
51: This guy's kind of cute.
52: Hey, little guy.
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53: nerd!
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55: No new info on the guy who did it.
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59: Hi, my name is Peter Parker. We used to know each other, but the truth is, I'm not just Peter Parker. I'm Spider-Man.
60: God, that's cool. Here we go.
59: And sometimes, Spider-Man has to do the hard thing, even if it breaks Peter Parker's heart.
61: Let's end this on a high note, huh?
50: Spider-Man, brand new day. Now playing. Rated PG-13. You've never seen anything like this before.
62: Here it is. I mean, that's incredible.
63: This place is going to astonish you.
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7: To the index now, millions of Americans are bracing for a weekend of dangerous heat while wildfires threaten parts of the Northwest. In central Oregon, the Roe Creek Complex fire has scorched more than 300,000 acres. Fire crews are warning the conditions could get even worse. And extreme heat in the West could challenge record highs this weekend. Triple-digit temperatures expected as far north as Montana. Still ahead, remembering one of the iconic Rosie the Riveters, a voice of American strength.
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59: My name is Peter Parker. We used to know each other. But the truth is, I'm not just Peter Parker. I'm Spider-Man.
60: God, that's cool. Here we go.
59: And sometimes, Spider-Man has to do the hard thing, even if it breaks Peter Parker's heart.
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50: Spider-Man, Brand New Day. Now playing. Rated PG-13.
8: I was recording the Seven Psalms album, and I started experiencing hearing loss in my left ear. 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
12: Wednesday, K-pop sensation Yun Jun brings his first solo performance to GMA and Central Park on GMA's Summer Concert Series, sponsored by Norwegian Cruise Line.
7: Finally tonight, America Strong, remembering one of the women who represented the spirit of the Rosie the Riveter movement.
13: They were true American heroes during World War II, more than 6 million strong. American women working in the 1940s to support the war effort here at home. That iconic photo, Rosie the Riveter, her red and white polka dot bandana flexing her arm, the message, "We can do it," resonating around the world. The Rosies made up 65% of the workforce, building everything from warplanes and battleships to assault boats. Among them, Jean Gibson. Speaking with ABC News not too long ago, she told us she wanted to be remembered proudly.
14: As a Rosie?
13: Showing us her bandana and the badge she wore at just 18 years old.
14: This pin is the badge that I wore when I was a welder.
13: Serving her country as a welder at a Seattle shipyard, aware of the sacrifice and the necessity for unity.
14: Not just the ones that go to war, but everybody at home, too. We work together.
13: And for decades to come, Jean speaking to the next generation.
14: The message is that women can do many of the things that men can do.
13: In 2024, Jean and her fellow Rosies in Washington, D.C., honored with the Congressional Gold Medal.
15: Up until 1941, it was a man's world. They didn't know how capable us women were, did they?
13: We learn Jean Gibson passed away this week at the age of 100. Tonight, Jean, in her own words, on the value of preserving the legacy of the Rosies.
14: I think that history is getting lost, and it needs to be told so that we don't make the same mistakes.
7: And we are remembering that history, and we are grateful. Thanks so much for watching tonight. I'm Whit Johnson in New York. Have a great night.
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0: Wherever we are.
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0: It feels like home.
6: 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When's the last time we dropped our things and went? Woke up somewhere that we both never been. Growing up doesn't mean
5: good morning. Good morning. How are you?
0: At the start of the day, letting us into your home. Putting the good
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4: 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We're stepping into the legacy of Dancing with the Stars. 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
5: 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You're streaming ABC News Live.
6: Hey, good to see you. 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
8: He's an Oscar, Grammy, and Emmy Award-winning musician. John Batiste composes, writes, plays, and sings. When I move my body just like this, I don't know. Former Late Show band leader. Son of New Orleans and part of a musical dynasty. He's an artist who refuses to be put in a box. This summer, he's out with not one, but three new albums. A song from one of those albums, Black Mozart, drops this week in honor of Juneteenth.
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10: From ABC News, I'm Dave Packer. At least 57 people have died after nearly 60,000 migrants crossed into the Spanish territory of Ceuta from Morocco. Many swam. ABC foreign correspondent Britt Clement.
11: We know that tens of thousands have already gone back from Ceuta, some voluntarily, some under these bilateral agreements, but they are straining the makeshift centers that have been set up. You know, they have sent in the military to reinforce the border, requested emergency powers, and they are working with the Moroccan authorities too. But we are still seeing a stream of people cross that border.
10: Two U.S. officials say President Trump is weighing a round of intelligence.

0: Four people, and they're not giving up trying to trace those notes.
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1: Family and friends gathering in New York Friday to say goodbye to a sergeant killed in an Iranian attack.
4: As the war drags on, the human toll growing. 28-year-old Staff Sergeant Angel Rampersad, who was killed in an Iranian missile strike in Jordan, laid to rest.
5: My daughter was a real hero, and I will miss her dearly.
4: At least 685 U.S. troops have been wounded and 18 killed in action.
1: Donald Trump's personal attorneys are challenging a ruling earlier this month that sought to discipline them over the deal for the now dead $1.8 billion anti-weaponization fund.
6: A judge earlier this month criticized Trump's lawyers for attempting to use the court to legitimize a deal to create a compensation fund for purported victims of government weaponization, as well as immunize the president from IRS audits. Trump's lawyers dropped the president's $10 billion lawsuit against the IRS over the leak of his tax returns to broker the so-called settlement. The notice of appeal comes as the Trump administration has refused to amend the settlement paperwork, jeopardizing the confirmation of Acting Attorney General Todd Blanche. Peter Harlambous, ABC News.
1: Former Congressman George Santos will pay $35,000 and forfeit thousands in alleged winnings. This after the federal regulator overseeing prediction markets found that he engaged in manipulative activity over whether he would or would not attend the State of the Union address earlier this year. Dave Packer, ABC News.
7: It's a mix between French and African dialects. It has this sort of patois that's very unique and have the footwork to match. Mm-hmm. Early on, just born into it. It's a thing that I believe is really soulful, not just in terms of New Orleans, but the ideal of what America can be is people coexisting in a space together, not in spite of their differences, but in celebration of them. And that's what New Orleans is an exemplary of. So that's a big part of why I say it's the soul of America, many reasons why.
8: You've talked before about taking your 92-year-old grandfather, David, to the White House for the first time, and he discussed the paradoxical nature of a nation built by your enslaved ancestors. Share that sentiment with us.
7: He was at the White House and really felt a great pride from being there, you know, a veteran, served his country in the Navy, was the president of the Postal Workers Union in Louisiana and the Hotel Workers Union, marched, was someone who really fought for unions and workers' rights. You know, you got a veteran. At 17, he was the first wave to integrate the Navy, served in the Korean War. I have a family of people who have served this country. This is a tradition in my family, just as robust as music. And the consciousness of what he was brought up with in this country, knowing that his great-grandfather and his grandfather and his grandmother were coming out of slavery and moving through Jim Crow, and then for him to be 92 and to be at the White House as an honored guest. I was very proud to have that conversation with him in the halls of Congress, and then and in the White House in the main ballroom to sit and eat dinner with him, with leaders of the world, and to talk and him to have the conversation with them and to hear his perspective, because he's a genius. He's really one of I'm so glad that I got his DNA.
8: I want to take us to another meaningful moment. What was it like for you to perform the national anthem in New Orleans.

0: I love performing and the honor of being chosen to do it, not just for the Super Bowl, not just the national anthem, but in my hometown. You know, I was there at the Superdome selling nacho cheese dip ninth grade. And I was going to go to the Superdome to perform. And really, an anthem to me is supposed to be a song, a theme, a tune that unites and brings people to a sense of pride about our collective identity. And when that's in a place where there's misalignment and we don't see eye to eye about our identity and about the way that things surrounding our collective function, then I believe you should be in conversation with that theme, that tune, and reflect that in the tune. So my version of the anthem had so many different layers of that. There were many moments where, for instance, you know, there's a, if you listen closely, there's a moment. See that melody? That's the melody, Francis Scott Key. And then
1: that was the blending of Lift Every Voice
0: yes.
1: and Sing, which you did combine in 2020. What was the decision behind that? They are similar.
0: In counterpoint. One in a 6 beat, one in a 4 beat. Two against the three, the odd against the even, bitter against the sweet.
1: I just want to do a lightning round, all right?
0: Of course.
1: You are 3/4 of the way to the EGOT.
0: Oh, yeah.
1: Do you have a plan to try and get that Tony Award?
0: I don't know. If it happens, I'll do it. I love musicals. I love musicals. I'm so grateful to always create anything that inspires me in the moment. I'll do it. I'll holler at my boy Lin-Manuel.
1: Right. You and your wife, Suleika, were able to have that cameo appearance in Devil Wears Prada 2. How did that come about?
0: That was a great, fun day. You know, I had a really nice call from the team, and they said, you know, if you want to come and hang out with us on the set for a day and be a part of the movie, and Annie's a friend, and she was someone who, she'd come by the house and we would play on, similar like we're sitting here around the piano. And I remember when she told me that it was happening, they were going to bring it back. So I had some suspicion that if there was a moment for us to be a part of it, it could be a fun thing, and it came about.
1: The Late Show with Stephen Colbert. You were the band leader. Feeling about that in this moment?
0: You know, it's bittersweet. It's amazing to see anything that you care about and people who you spent time with, like family to me. I've spent 7 years there on the show in my formative years, 2 years from graduating from college, and being in this really, really consequential moment in my life and in all of our lives, in the life of the country, and seeing that come to an end feels like the end of an era, the end of an age. I don't have any concern for what Stephen will do to respond, because he's the greatest.
1: When we come back,
2: God gave us 12 notes.
1: How John Batiste reinvents himself again and again using just 12 notes.
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16: Hi, my name is Peter Parker.
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16: 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I'm Spider-Man.
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20: We have plenty of time now that Bobby's out of the house.
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35: I was recording the 7 Psalms album, and I started experiencing hearing loss in my left ear. I had no idea how performing live could be done. It took me years to play with musicians again.
36: The Lord is my engineer. The Lord is the earth I run.
35: It's the most extraordinary tours I've done.
37: Wednesday, K-pop sensation Yeonjun brings his first solo performance to GMA and Central Park on GMA's Summer Concert Series, sponsored by Norwegian Cruise Line.
0: You see that?
1: You have inspired me as you're playing these notes, and you have famously said a number of times, including in your Oscar speech, that we all have 12 notes with which to play music.
2: God gave us 12 notes. It's the same 12 notes Duke Ellington had, Bach had, It's the same 12, Nina Simone.
1: We all have 12 notes with which to play music.
2: That's 12.
1: How are you able to do so much more with the 12?
0: I love them. I love the 12. They're a part of me. I feel it every day. I wake up and I hear music and I feel music and it's everywhere. It's the sound of life. It's everything.
1: So you have not one, not two, but three studio albums coming out this summer alone. Let's start with the first one, Black Mozart.

0: I heard you talking about it and saying that you reimagine Mozart as black. That is rich. Let's start with what inspired that.
1: Mozart was someone who created music that's everywhere. You hear it, it's ringtones, it's music you hear at graduations. You might not even know it was a Mozart composition, and you know a melody that you've heard since you were a kid. And there's so much music that's happened in the world, so much wonderful innovation, like the blues, like jazz, like soul, and gospel music, and R&B, and hip-hop music, all this incredible music. And I imagined, what if Mozart was black and born in New Orleans, and the vessel that spirit, the great spirit of music of Mozart, entered into a body that looked like mine, hands like mine, experiences like growing up in New Orleans and learning from the great Alvin Batiste and Ellis Marsalis and studying the history of things that he wasn't around for. I wondered what that would sound like if he was black. And not from the perspective of taking anything away, but we're continuing, we're adding to the continuum of human creativity. It's this feedback loop that lasts for millennia and millennia, and it goes on and on since the first drum. And that's an allegory for how humanity can be. All people, we can be together in unity. And music shows us that. The 12 notes of music show us that everybody can have their own unique expression and still operate within the same 12 notes and be a part of the same system of music and creativity and life force energy that we practice as artists.
0: I think you've talked about it in the terms of a bridge. How were you able to connect Mozart's compositions to the jazz tradition, which still is evolving today?
1: I think about it like language, and I think about it as the universal language of music that speaks to us in ways that words can fail, words can't reach. They can't express the depth of it. And when you think of music like that, genres and different styles are more alike than they are different because they're expressing the inexpressible. They're all expressing something that's within the language of the invisible, the world around us that we don't see but we feel every day. For those who are deeply spiritual or rooted and they understand that there's this ethereal realm, this universal consciousness that all ideas and all creativity come from. There's a flow state and everything is connected in this way. Music is evidence of that. Mozart and Beethoven had the blues before it was invented. They felt it. The blues was an innovation of putting a name and a form and a sound to a human feeling. And that's what every genre does. It takes something that we all know and we feel and maybe we can't even express in words, and it puts an organizational principle to it.
0: You've used the term, the word connection or connect often just in the few minutes that we've been speaking. But typically the musical genres are considered so separate and distinctly different. If you're talking about gospel, you're talking about classical, you're talking about jazz, you're talking about blues. How are you able to so seamlessly layer them all together?
1: That's my gift. I've been gifted with something that I can't explain, and I've studied it, and I've worked as a toil. You know, you got to know the rules first before you break them. You got to learn the rules. You know, like the certain inflection when you play. That's gospel.
0: Classical.
1: And jazz. All of it's happening in a way that I see the connections between in my mind, and my spirit feels when I can move from one thing to another. And it's something that I don't want to theorize and make technical. I started as a self-taught musician, and then I studied, and I've blended the soul with the science. I've found a way to take the elements of things that I've learned and intuitively knew and didn't have the name for. And then the theoretical helps you to know the name for it so you can communicate it to other people who speak that language. And then you put it all together and you create a voice that's singular and it speaks to your feeling about being in the world.
0: Those next two albums, both inspired by Thelonious Monk. Why two albums? One wasn't enough?
1: Thelonious Monk is my favorite pianist, my favorite in many ways. He had a lot of philosophical things that he would say that really helped shape my understanding of music. One of the things he would say all the time was, the genius is the one that's most like themselves. I love that because it speaks to the idea that everybody has their own brand of genius within them. It may not be on the piano, it may not be as a performer, but you may have something about you that you haven't even discovered yet. We all have it. That's just, this is you, the only version of you. You, the culmination of all your ancestors, you, the combination of your upbringing, your family, everything that is coming to the moment of you being born. And that creates something special within you that only you have and only you possess, and you only can see the world in that way. And I feel that there's so much of a depth of connection between our conception that I had to do two albums. One is for people who love to meditate, because there's a depth in his harmonic progressions, actually. Hear that sound, that openness? Tune called Reflect.

0: So that is one of the albums, Monk Meditations. And then there's Monk Movements, which is my expression of monk's music in the canon of all of the great music, which is something that I believe we've come to the understanding that jazz is a part of the canon of great music in the same way as classical music. But I think that more still can be done in the effort to elevate the composers like Thelonious Monk so that the world understands and knows their names the same way that we know Mozart and Beethoven, Florence Price, Duke Ellington. These are other figures that I believe are a part of the canon. So I wrote my own movements and also extended some of Thelonious Monk's compositions into movements in the style of many different styles, but rooted in his style and my style combined. So I'm in conversation with Thelonious Monk in two very different ways on two albums.
1: I will end there. I could keep talking to you for hours.
0: Thank you so much.
1: I thank you so much.
2: Black Mozart, Monk Meditations, and Monk Movements are out August 14th.

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1: GMA, it's an invitation to come together and brighten your morning.
5: I met Joel. He was tall, handsome, magnetic. I knew I met the man I'm going to marry. My mom said, Jesus Christ, Caroline, you better not be a cop.
6: He was the family man, devoted father.
7: He was super cop.
5: And then one day, I got a text. I had no idea the lie that he was living.
8: He knew something wasn't right.
5: He had a severe sex addiction.
9: He was clocking in and then going to have sex with people.
8: In his cop car while on duty.
10: Who did you have sex with? Why can't you just be honest?
11: I am being honest.
12: I was shocked my dad could do something so stupid.
5: Banging on the door.
13: Man to man, stay away from my wife.
14: You're throwing your family away over this.
5: He looked at me and said, if I were in your shoes, I'd run.
8: And then things got really bad.
5: It was a betrayal that is just another level.
15: Betrayal. Dirty Secrets.
16: Now more than ever, America needs a laugh.
17: This guy's kind of cute.
18: Hey, little guy.
16: Oh. Idiots. On August 7th, these troopers...
19: This is the second time you've tried to kill Farva in a week.
16: ...are reporting for duty.
20: No new info on the guy who did it.
21: Oh, so it couldn't have been a woman?
22: Yeah. Sexist!
20: Non-sexist.
22: Women could be criminals.
19: You ever see Ocean's 8?
20: Enough!
16: Super Troopers 3, rated R. Only in theaters August 7th.
23: Hi, my name is Peter Parker. We used to know each other. But the truth is, I'm not just Peter Parker. I'm Spider-Man.
24: God, that's cool. Here we go.
23: And sometimes, Spider-Man has to do the hard thing, even if it breaks Peter Parker's heart.
24: Let's end this on a high note, huh?
16: Spider-Man, brand new day. Now playing. Rated PG-13.
25: You shouldn't be trying to steal my house.
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32: I'm Selena Wang in Beijing for the historic Trump Xi Summit. Wherever the story is, we'll take you there. 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
33: Breaking news tonight, major developments in the disappearance of Nancy Guthrie, mother of Today Show host Savannah Guthrie. The sheriff releasing two ransom notes. The first note claiming, quote, we have your mother. Why the sheriff is now making the notes public. Aaron Katursky with new reporting. Also breaking tonight, an F-35 fighter jet going down in San Diego. The fiery crash at a Marine base. Martha Raddatz with news on the pilot's condition. The new Republican concerns over President Trump's pick for Attorney General. And the controversial $1.8 billion fund in taxpayer dollars that could be used to pay convicted January 6 rioters. The president telling our Mary Bruce the fund is dead, but quote, I wish it weren't. AI going rogue. Just days after OpenAI revealed its artificial intelligence models hacked other companies, rival AI giant Anthropic now saying its models hacked three organizations during testing. Former NFL star and TV analyst Tony Romo placed on leave following his DUI arrest. Tonight, President Trump going against his own intelligence officials, blaming Minnesota state leaders and not Iran for the massive cyber attack targeting the state's water facilities. Just in tonight, what the Justice Department has now decided about the former Olympian charged with vandalizing the reflecting pool. The alarming images coming in, thousands of people swimming around border fences to claim asylum in Europe. Dozens dying along the way.
0: ABC News, I'm Dave Packer. Dozens have died after nearly 60,000 migrants crossed into the Spanish territory of Ceuta from Morocco. Many swam. ABC News foreign correspondent Britt Clennett.
1: We know that tens of thousands have already gone back from Ceuta, some voluntarily, some under these bilateral agreements, but they are straining the makeshift centers that have been set up. You know, they have sent in the military to reinforce the border, requested emergency powers, and they are working with the Moroccan authorities too. But we are still seeing a stream of people cross that border.
0: Two U.S. officials say President Trump's weighing a round of intense strikes on energy targets in Iran that could begin as soon as this weekend. The Justice Department has filed a motion to dismiss the charges against the former U.S. Olympian who President Trump had accused of vandalizing the reflecting pool on the National Mall. The DOJ saying new documents show the peeling paint is the fault of the contractor. This is ABC News.
33: She is safe but scared, the writer demanding $4 million in Bitcoin. The second note received days later claiming Nancy Guthrie, quote, perished shortly after she was taken. The writer claiming we never intended to hurt her. This comes 24 hours after we learned new details about DNA found at the scene. ABC's chief investigative correspondent Aaron Katursky leads us off tonight.
2: Tonight, exactly 6 months after this masked man abducted Nancy Guthrie from her home near Tucson, we are seeing the chilling notes demanding a ransom. The first arrived the day after she was reported missing and was addressed to her daughter, today host Savannah Guthrie. We have your mother, Nancy. She is safe but scared. The note demanded $4 million in Bitcoin, and if not paid in 7 days, threatened she will be killed. Your mother is aware of this, and her life is in your hands. 4 days later, a second note claiming Nancy Guthrie, who relied on daily medication to survive, had died. We did not fully grasp the seriousness of her physical condition. We never intended to hurt her. That was not our intention. She perished shortly after she was taken. We believe it was heart-related. She is buried in nature now. The note concluded, "We are truly sorry." The next day, Savannah Guthrie appeared to respond to that message.
3: We received your message, and we understand. We beg you now to return our mother to us so that we can celebrate with her.
2: She has said she believed both of those notes were credible.
3: I believe the two notes that we received, that we responded to, I tend to believe those are real.
2: Both notes contain the same Bitcoin address, and the author also claimed to know details from Nancy Guthrie's house, saying her white smartwatch was left at the foot of the bed and a backyard floodlight was destroyed. Investigators tell us those details are accurate. And tonight, the sheriff says labs across the country are working to untangle a mixed sample of DNA from as many as four people, and they're not giving up trying to trace those notes.
33: Have the investigators foreclosed on the possibility of finding the source of the ransom notes?
4: That's a constant work, you know, in progress. Everything's important. We're going to track it down until we find out who it is that sent that ransom note.
2: The sheriff decided to release the notes now with 6 months after Nancy Guthrie's abduction, hoping someone will recognize who sent them based on the way they're written. Whit?
33: And again, we are thinking about the Guthrie family through all of this. Aaron, we appreciate it. Also breaking tonight, a U.S. F-35 fighter jet crashing and bursting into flames in San Diego. The pilot ejecting, rushed to the hospital. Let's get right to ABC's chief global affairs correspondent, Martha Raddatz. Martha, what more are you learning tonight?
6: Whit, we're seeing dramatic video coming in from just moments after that crash. You see flames shooting from the wreckage of that F-35 fighter jet on the airfield of Marine Corps Air Station Miramar. Thick smoke billowing in the air. A source telling ABC News it appears the jet crashed just short of the runway as it was landing. The pilot ejecting, taken to the hospital with non-life-threatening injuries. Today's crash coming a month after a B-52 bomber crashed at Edwards Air Force Base in California, killing all eight on board. As for the F-35, the investigation began immediately into the loss of the $109 million stealth fighter, but we are grateful that pilot survived.
5: Whit.
33: All right, Martha Raddatz, thank you very much. Now to the showdown in Washington over President Trump's pick for attorney general. Today, the president only fueling concerns from some Republican senators with his latest comments about the $1.8 billion weaponization fund. And news tonight on the raging conflicts in the Middle East, including a potential breakthrough with Hamas. Here's ABC's chief White House correspondent, Mary Bruce.
7: Today at Camp David, with his embattled pick for Attorney General Todd Blanche sitting across from him, the president digging in, demanding the Senate confirm him immediately.
8: Todd Blanche is a very, very good man, and he shouldn't be in the middle of this.
7: The president escalating his fight with two Republican senators, John Cornyn and Tom Tillis, who are refusing to back Blanche, Trump's former personal attorney, over concerns that the administration will revive plans for a $1.8 billion fund and give taxpayer dollars to Trump's political allies, who claim they were wronged by the Biden administration, including January 6th rioters. Blanche has told Congress the fund is dead. Today, I pressed the president.
9: Just to be clear, do you agree with the acting attorney general that the anti-weaponization fund is dead? And why not just put that in writing?
8: It's dead, but, you know, I wish it weren't, to be honest with you. I think people were horribly treated, horribly abused. This has nothing to do with Todd. This was me. Horribly abused, and I'd like to see them compensated for the pain.
7: Tillis saying the president made it clear the fund is still alive, which is exactly why we are attempting to formally end it. And with the war with Iran now in its sixth month and widening, I asked the president how this conflict ends.
9: Should Americans be prepared for these back and forth attacks to continue until Iran simply isn't able of striking back?
8: They'll get weaker. They'll get a little stronger maybe now, but they'll get weaker and then they peter out.
7: As the war drags on, the human toll growing. At least 685 U.S. troops have been wounded and 18 killed in action. Today in New York, 28-year-old Staff Sergeant Angel Rampersad, who was killed in an Iranian missile strike in Jordan, laid to rest.
10: My daughter was a real hero, and I will miss her dearly.
9: And the president making it clear he is not stopping these attacks against Iran. And tonight he's also touting an agreement for the, quote, complete disarmament of Hamas. But serious questions remain. Hamas says they will disarm, but only if Israel withdraws from Gaza first. Whit, I pressed the president on this today. He had no details, but insisted that Israel is, quote, very happy with the deal. Whit.
33: All right, Mary Bruce for us. Thank you. So I had growing concerns about AI going rogue just days after OpenAI revealed its artificial intelligence models hacked other companies. Rival AI giant Anthropic now saying its models hacked three organizations during testing. Here's ABC's Trevor Ault.
11: Tonight, the alarming AI security breach. Tech giant Anthropic, the maker of Claude, says in recent testing, some of its AI models were inadvertently granted access to the internet and hacked several other organizations. The company says it frequently tests its AI models in simulations sealed off from the internet, but a review found three incidents where a partner testing company accidentally allowed Claude internet access, and the models used it to gain unauthorized access to the real systems of three different organizations by using basic techniques such as exploiting weak passwords. This comes a week after the company behind ChatGPT, OpenAI, revealed two of its models went rogue in a similar incident, breaking onto the internet in what was supposed to be a sealed security test and hacking into the systems of other AI companies. That incident prompted Anthropic to review more than 140,000 of its own tests, and these three new breaches were uncovered. Last month, Anthropic CEO told R. Lindsay Davis, he believes there should be more government oversight of AI.
12: Where is the responsibility to make sure that you're creating a safe product that doesn't create a worst case scenario?
13: Yeah, I think we're building it. The onus is on us, right? I think the government has a role in setting standards, in helping us identify and track down threats.
33: Anthropic did not identify the three organizations that had been hacked. Last week, lawmakers proposed an AI kill switch bill, which would halt advanced AI models if they were to pose a catastrophic risk. Whit, something to watch going forward. Trevor, thank you. Tonight, 5 weeks before the start of the NFL season, former star quarterback and TV analyst Tony Romo has been placed on indefinite leave following his DUI arrest in Milwaukee. Here's ABC's Morgan Norwood.
5: Tonight, a week after he was stopped on a Wisconsin highway and arrested for suspicion of operating while intoxicated, Tony Romo is sidelined.
14: How many drinks have you had?
5: CBS Sports says the former Dallas Cowboys star is on leave from his role as the network's top NFL analyst until further notice.
14: Where are you coming from?
15: The golf course. And I'm going to meet Grandma and Grandpa.
5: The decision follows this July 23rd stop in Milwaukee when a sheriff's deputy said she found an open container in Romo's vehicle.
16: Can I do an exercise?
14: Go ahead, dude.
16: On, eh?
5: He failed a field sobriety test.
16: Did I pass this test?
14: You turn around?
16: No, I didn't, huh?
5: During Romo's absence, CBS Sports turning to former defensive end J.J. Watt. Watt played 12 seasons in the NFL with the Houston Texans and Arizona Cardinals.
32: And with Tony Romo is due back in court in September, we've reached out to his reps for comment but have not heard back. Whit?
33: All right, Morgan Norwood for us tonight. Just in now, after accusing him of vandalizing the reflecting pool, the Justice Department now dropping charges against former Olympian David Hearn. U.S. Attorney Jeanine Pirro telling the court after presenting evidence claiming the pool was vandalized, her office has now learned the damage was caused by the contractor's rushed and flawed work to complete the refurbishing project for the America 250 celebration. Now to the massive cyber attack targeting dozens of water facilities in Minnesota, President Trump going against his own intelligence officials who suggest Iran could be responsible, and instead the president blaming state leaders for the attack. Here's ABC's Chief Justice Correspondent, Pierre Thomas.
17: Tonight, as state and federal officials urgently work to determine who is behind a series of cyber attacks against water treatment facilities in Minnesota and other states, with some suspicious of potential Iranian involvement, the president was blaming Minnesota state officials and expressing skepticism that Iran could be behind the attack.
18: I blame it on Minnesota because they're grossly incompetent. Iran's got bigger problems than worrying about Minnesota.
17: But today, Minnesota Governor Tim Walz pushing back hard, suggesting that Iran is potentially tied to the assault on more than 30 water treatment facilities in his state. Walz blaming the Trump administration for taking an axe to federal agencies who fight cyber attacks. One reason some officials are suspicious of possible Iranian involvement, the hackers have not demanded a ransom, but their goal appears to be to disrupt service to customers. And the U.S. government has been warning specifically that hackers with ties to Iran would launch precisely the kind of attacks that are unfolding. Just last week, a number of federal agencies, including the FBI and NSA, urgently warned of ongoing Iranian-affiliated cyber targeting of internet-connected operational technology.
19: The attacks have targeted at least seven states. Tonight, the FBI and EPA calling on water treatment facilities to disconnect their systems from the internet.
33: Whit? Pierre Thomas, our thanks to you tonight. Now to the alarming scene unfolding overseas, thousands of people swimming around border fences to claim asylum in Europe, dozens drowning along the way. Let's bring in ABC's Britt Clennett for more. Britt, good evening.
32: With extraordinary images coming out of Spain tonight, images the whole world is seeing as 60,000 people desperately try to reach Spain's North African enclave of Ceuta in the past 24 hours. At least 57 people are dead. Authorities still racing to get control of this very fast-moving migrant crisis. Frantic crossings by land and sea, people swimming around barriers, pushing through the fence. Spain deploying troops, and while officials try to calm the situation, saying many have gone back to Morocco, the pressure on the system still intense tonight. Madrid is blaming smuggling networks and says they exploited a court ruling limiting pushbacks at sea, and tonight now alarming European partners about a knock-on effect. Whit?
33: Okay, Britt Clennett, thank you for that. Here in the U.S. tonight, we're hearing from a shark attack victim repeatedly bitten while snorkeling in the Bahamas. The man was on an anniversary trip with his wife and sons. Here's ABC's Victor Okendo.
20: Tonight, the scare in the water. A Connecticut husband and father bitten by a reef shark off the coast of the Bahamas while on vacation. John Schweizer was on a cruise with his family last week to celebrate their 40th wedding anniversary when he says he was pulled underwater by a Caribbean reef shark during a snorkeling excursion.
21: All of a sudden, one came up and just grabbed me, right in the leg. It was like a huge dog bite, very quick.
20: Schweizer, taken back to the cruise ship, needing stitches in his left leg and hand. He was later transported to the hospital in Miami.
22: Richie, get the boat.
20: And in the latest reported shark encounter this summer, spearfishers off the coast of San Diego coming close to this great white shark.
0: With that, Connecticut man is now back home and recovering after the shark attack in the Bahamas. Experts say Caribbean reef sharks rarely attack, with just 4 incidents recorded, none of them fatal. Whit.
33: Victor Oquendo for us tonight. Thank you. When we come back, newly released body camera video of the chaotic moments unfolding at the scene of a deadly shooting at a food festival. Plus the wildfire alerts and extreme heat, the areas that could see record-breaking temperatures. And remembering one of the women who carried the torch of the Rosie the Riveter movement.
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31: 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Come on.
34: Let's go.
35: Super Bowl 61 is coming.
36: Let's go.
35: And everyone's going.
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49: I met Joel. He was magnetic. I knew I met the man I'm going to marry. My mom said, Jesus Christ, Caroline, it better not be a cop. And then one day, I got a text.
50: She knew something wasn't right.
49: He had a severe sex addiction.
51: He was clocking in and then going to have sex with people.
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50: Betrayal. Dirty secrets.
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33: Next tonight, newly released body camera video of the response to the deadly shooting at a food festival in Seattle. The footage shows police racing through the crowd on Sunday. Officers seen helping victims, 2 bystanders, and one of the suspects killed. Officers arresting a 15-year-old. They are still looking for a 3rd suspect. When we come back, the dangerous heat impacting millions of Americans and the wildfire threat out west.
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57: I live here, police is on the way.
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0: I literally lost my.
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12: Hi.
13: My name is Peter Parker. We used to know each other. But the truth is, I'm not just Peter Parker. I'm Spider-Man.
14: God, that's cool.
13: And sometimes, Spider-Man has to do the hard thing, even if it breaks Peter Parker's heart.
15: Let's end this on a high note, huh?
4: Spider-Man, brand new day. Now playing. Rated PG-13.
16: You've never seen anything like this before.
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33: To the index now, millions of Americans are bracing for a weekend of dangerous heat while wildfires threaten parts of the Northwest. In central Oregon, the Roe Creek Complex fire has scorched more than 300,000 acres. Fire crews are warning the conditions could get even worse. And extreme heat in the West could challenge record highs this weekend. Triple-digit temperatures expected as far north as Montana. Still ahead, remembering one of the iconic Rosie the Riveters, a voice of American strength.
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38: Let's go!
37: And everyone's going.
38: Okay, let's go! Come on! Let's go.
37: Because once the game starts...
33: Let's go!
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42: Why, Jimmy?
43: Well, don't just stand there.
37: Everything else... stops.
39: Is this hard to talk about?
0: Yeah,
41: Seattle ground, about to take off. It's going to be crazy. I did a kind of a bad thing.
47: So you hijacked the plane?
41: Yeah.
48: He hasn't owned an airplane before.
58: How did he get that plane in the airplane? How did no one know?
41: Hey, you think this thing can do a barrel roll?
60: Trying to figure out how to use the autopilot first.
41: Boring.
0: He's going upside down.
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0: Can we cut the cameras?
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33: Finally tonight, America Strong, remembering one of the women who represented the spirit of the Rosie the Riveter movement.
4: They were true American heroes during World War II, more than 6 million strong. American women working in the 1940s to support the war effort here at home. That iconic photo, Rosie the Riveter, her red and white polka dot bandana flexing her arm. The message, "We can do it," resonating around the world. The Rosies made up 65% of the workforce, building everything from warplanes and battleships to assault boats. Among them, Jean Gibson. Speaking with ABC News not too long ago, she told us she wanted to be remembered proudly.
5: As a Rosie?
4: Showing us her bandana and the badge she wore at just 18 years old.
5: This pin is the badge that I wore when I was a welder.
4: Serving her country as a welder at a Seattle shipyard, aware of the sacrifice and the necessity for unity.
5: Not just the ones that go to war, but everybody at home, too. We work together.
4: And for decades to come, Jean speaking to the next generation.
5: The message is that women can do many of the things that men can do.
4: In 2024, Jean and her fellow Rosies in Washington, D.C., honored with the Congressional Gold Medal.
6: Up until 1941, it was a man's world. They didn't know how capable us women were, did they?
4: We learned Jean Gibson passed away this week at the age of 100. Tonight, Jean, in her own words, on the value of preserving the legacy of the Rosies.
5: I think that history is getting lost, and it needs to be told so that we don't make the same mistakes.
33: And we are remembering that history, and we are grateful. Thanks so much for watching tonight. I'm Whit Johnson in New York. Have a great night.
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0: DNA. It's an invitation to come together. 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
6: He's an Oscar, Grammy, and Emmy Award-winning musician. John Batiste composes, writes, plays, and sings. When I move my body just like this, I don't know why, but I feel like freedom. Former Late Show band leader. Son of New Orleans and part of a musical dynasty. He's an artist who refuses to be put in a box. This summer, he's out with not one, but three new albums. A song from one of those albums, Black Mozart, drops this week in honor of Juneteenth.
7: It's the first studio I recorded in New York.
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8: From ABC News, I'm Dave Packer. State and federal officials are working to determine who's behind a series of cyber attacks against water treatment facilities in Minnesota and other states. Some evidence points to Iran. President Trump doesn't believe that.
9: I would blame it on Minnesota and the governor, the corrupt governor of Minnesota. They like to say, oh, it's Iran. Iran should be so lucky. Iran's got bigger problems than worrying about Minnesota.
8: Minnesota's Governor Tim Walz pushed back.
10: Walz blaming the Trump administration for taking an axe to federal agencies who fight cyber attacks. One reason some officials are suspicious of possible Iranian involvement, the hackers have not demanded a ransom, but their goal appears to be to disrupt service to customers.
8: ABC's Pierre Thomas. Two U.S. officials say President Trump's weighing a round of intense strikes on energy targets in Iran that could begin as soon as this weekend. The Justice Department has filed a motion to dismiss the charges against the former U.S. Olympian who President Trump had accused of vandalizing the reflecting pool on the National Mall. ABC's Catherine Falders tells us who the Trump administration now blames.
11: This is a remarkable decision, frankly, by the Department of Justice, who filed this motion to dismiss this case late on a Friday. DOJ is now saying, well, actually,

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1: U.S. fighter pilot is said to be safe ejecting before a crash at California's Air Station Miramar. ABC Chief Global Affairs Correspondent Martha Raddatz.
2: A source telling ABC News it appears the jet crashed just short of the runway as it was landing. The pilot ejecting, taken to the hospital with non-life-threatening injuries. As for the F-35, the investigation began immediately into the loss of the $109 million stealth fighter. But we are grateful that pilot survived.
1: The Senate Judiciary Committee has set a vote for Tuesday on the nomination of Todd Blanche to head the DOJ. Republican Senators John Cornyn and Tom Tillis opposing Blanche over the proposed $1.8 billion weaponization compensation fund. ABC's Mary Bruce.
3: The president digging in, demanding the Senate confirm his embattled pick for attorney general immediately.
4: Todd Blanche is a very, very good man, and he shouldn't be in the middle of this.
3: I pressed the president, why not just put that in writing?
4: Well, he's dead, but, you know, I wish it weren't, to be honest with you. I think people were horribly treated, horribly abused, and I'd like to see them compensated.
3: Tillis saying the president made it clear the fund is still alive, which is exactly why we are attempting to formally end it.
1: Online betting platform Kalshi is calling a lawsuit from New York's Attorney General Letitia James political theater. James calling for the company to be taxed and regulated like licensed gambling. Dave Packer, ABC News.
5: It's a mix between French and African dialects. It has this sort of patois that's very unique and have the footwork to match. Mm-hmm. Early on, just born into it. It's a thing that I believe is really soulful, not just in terms of New Orleans, but the ideal of what America can be is people coexisting in a space together, not in spite of their differences, but in celebration of them. And that's what New Orleans is an exemplary of. So that's a big part of why I say it's the soul of America, many reasons why.
6: You've talked before about taking your 92-year-old grandfather, David, to the White House for the first time, and he discussed the paradoxical nature of a nation built by your enslaved ancestors. Share that sentiment with us.
5: He was at the White House and really felt a great pride from being there, you know, a veteran, served his country in the Navy, was the president of the Postal Workers Union in Louisiana and the Hotel Workers Union, marched, was someone who really fought for unions and workers' rights. You know, you got a veteran. At 17, he was the first wave to integrate the Navy, served in the Korean War. I have a family of people who have served this country. This is a tradition in my family, just as robust as music. And the consciousness of what he was brought up with in this country, knowing that his great-grandfather and his grandfather and his grandmother were coming out of slavery and moving through Jim Crow. And then for him to be 92 and to be at the White House as an honored guest, I was very proud to have that conversation with him in the halls of Congress, and in the White House in the main ballroom, to sit and eat dinner with him, with leaders of the world, and to talk and him to have the conversation with them and to hear his perspective, because he's a genius. He's really one of I'm so glad that I got his DNA.
6: I want to take us to another meaningful moment. What was it like for you to perform the national anthem in New Orleans at the Super Bowl in 2025?

0: And really, an anthem to me is supposed to be a song, a theme, a tune that unites and brings people to a sense of pride about our collective identity. And when that's in a place where there's misalignment and we don't see eye to eye about our identity and about the way that things surrounding our collective function, then I believe you should be in conversation with that theme, that tune, and reflect that in the tune. So my version of the anthem had so many different layers of that. There were many moments where, for instance, you know, if you listen closely, there's a moment. See that melody? That's the melody. Franz Scott Key. And then
1: that was the blending of Lift Every Voice
0: yes.
1: and Sing, which you did combine in 2020. What was the decision behind that? They are similar.
0: In counterpoint, one in a 6-beat, one in a 4-beat. Two against the three, the odd against the even, bitter against the sweet.
1: I just want to do a lightning round, all right?
0: Of course.
1: You are 3/4 of the way to the EGOT.
0: Oh, yeah.
1: You have a plan to try and get that Tony Award?
0: I don't know. If it happens, I'll do it. I love musicals. I love musicals. I'm so grateful to always create anything that inspires me in the moment. I'll do it. I'll holler at my boy Lin-Manuel.
1: Right. You and your wife Suleika were able to have that cameo appearance in Devil Wears Prada 2. How did that come about?
0: That was a great fun day. You know, I had a really nice call from the team, and they said, you know, if you want to come and hang out with us on the set for a day and be a part of the movie, and Annie's a friend, and she was someone who she'd come by the house and we would play on, similar like we're sitting here around the piano. And I remember when she told me that it was happening, they were going to bring it back. So I had some suspicion that if there was a moment for us to be a part of it, it could be a fun thing, and it came about.
1: The Late Show with Stephen Colbert. You were the band leader. How are you feeling about that in this moment?
0: You know, it's bittersweet. It's amazing to see anything that you care about and people who you spent time with, like family to me. I've spent 7 years there on the show in my formative years, 2 years from graduating from college, and being in this really, really consequential moment in my life and in all of our lives, in the life of the country, and seeing that come to an end feels like the end of an era, the end of an age. I don't have any concern for what Stephen will do to respond, because he's the greatest.
1: When we come back,
2: God gave us 12 notes.
1: How John Batiste reinvents himself again and again using just 12 notes.
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26: I met Joel. He was tall, handsome, magnetic. I knew I met the man I'm going to marry. My mom said, Jesus Christ, Caroline, it better not be a cop.
27: He was the family man, devoted father.
28: He was super cop.
26: And then one day, I got a text. I had no idea the lie that he was living.
29: He knew something wasn't right.
26: He had a severe sex addiction.
30: He was clocking in and then going to have sex with people.
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31: Who did you have sex with? 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
29: I was shocked my dad could do something so stupid.
26: Banging on the door.
33: Man to man, stay away from my wife.
34: You're throwing your family away over this.
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26: It was a betrayal that is just another level.
35: Betrayal. Dirty Secrets.
23: You've never seen anything like this before.
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42: And I started experiencing hearing loss in my left ear. I had no idea how performing live could be done. It took me years to play with musicians again.
44: The Lord is my engineer. The Lord is the earth I run.
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23: Wednesday, K-pop sensation Yeon-jun brings his first solo performance to GMA in Central Park on GMA's Summer Concert Series, sponsored by Norwegian Cruise Line.
0: You see that?
1: You have inspired me as you're playing these notes, and you have famously said a number of times, including in your Oscar speech, that We all have 12 notes with which to play music.
2: God gave us 12 notes. It's the same 12 notes Duke Ellington had, Bach had. It's the same 12, Nina Simone.
1: We all have 12 notes with which to play music.
2: That's 12.
1: How are you able to do so much more with the 12?
0: I love them. I love the 12. They're a part of me. I feel it every day. I wake up and I hear music and I feel music and it's everywhere. It's the sound of life. It's everything.
1: So you have not one, not two, but three studio albums coming out this summer alone. Let's start with the first one, Black Mozart.

I love performing, and the honor of being chosen to do it, not just for the Super Bowl, not just the national anthem, but in my hometown. You know, I was there at the Superdome selling nacho cheese dip, ninth grade. And I was going to the Superdome to perform.

0: I heard you talking about it and saying that you reimagine Mozart as black. That is rich. Let's start with what inspired that.
1: Mozart was someone who created music that's everywhere. You hear it, it's ringtones, it's music you hear at graduations. You might not even know it was a Mozart composition, and you know a melody that you've heard since you were a kid. And there's so much music that's happened in the world, so much wonderful innovation, like the blues, like jazz, like soul, gospel music, and R&B, and hip-hop music, all this incredible music. And I imagined, what if Mozart was black and born in New Orleans, and the vessel that spirit, the great spirit of music of Mozart, entered into a body that looked like mine, hands like mine, experiences like growing up in New Orleans and learning from the great Alvin Batiste and Ellis Marsalis and studying the history of things that he wasn't around for. I wondered what that would sound like if he was black. And not from the perspective of taking anything away, but we're continuing, we're adding to the continuum of human creativity. It's this feedback loop that lasts for millennia and millennia, and it goes on and on since the first drum. And that's an allegory for how humanity can be. All people, we can be together in unity. And music shows us that. The 12 notes of music show us that everybody can have their own unique expression and still operate within the same 12 notes and be a part of the same system of music and creativity and life force energy that we practice as artists.
0: I think you've talked about it in the terms of a bridge. How were you able to connect Mozart's compositions to the jazz tradition, which still is evolving today?
1: I think about it like language, and I think about it as the universal language of music that speaks to us in ways that words can fail. Words can't reach. They can't express the depth of it. And when you think of music like that, genres and different styles are more alike than they are different, because they're expressing the inexpressible. They're all expressing something that's within, the language of the invisible, the world around us that we don't see but we feel every day. For those who are deeply spiritual or rooted, and they understand that there's this ethereal realm, this universal consciousness that all ideas and all creativity come from. There's a flow state and everything is connected in this way. Music is evidence of that. Mozart and Beethoven had the blues before it was invented. They felt it. The blues was an innovation of putting a name and a form and a sound to a human feeling. And that's what every genre does. It takes something that we all know and we feel and maybe we can't even express in words, and it puts an organizational principle to it.
0: You've used the term, the word connection or connect often just in the few minutes that we've been speaking. But typically, the musical genres are considered so separate and distinctly different. If you're talking about gospel, you're talking about classical, you're talking about jazz, you're talking about blues. How are you able to so seamlessly layer them all together?
1: That's my gift. I've been gifted with something that I can't explain, and I've studied it, and I've worked as a toil. You know, you got to know the rules first before you break them. You got to learn the rules. You know, like the certain inflection when you play. That's gospel.
0: Classical.
1: And jazz. All of it's happening in a way that I see the connections between in my mind, and my spirit feels when I can move from one thing to another. And it's something that I don't want to theorize and make technical. I started as a self-taught musician, and then I studied, and I've blended the soul with the science. I've found a way to take the elements of things that I've learned and intuitively knew and didn't have the name for, and then the theoretical helps you to know the name for it so you can communicate it to other people who speak that language, and then you put it all together and you create a voice that's singular, and it speaks to your feeling about being in the world.
0: Those next two albums, both inspired by Thelonious Monk. Why two albums? One wasn't enough?
1: Thelonious Monk is my favorite pianist, my favorite in many ways. He had a lot of philosophical things that he would say that really helped shape my understanding of music. One of the things he would say all the time was, the genius is the one that's most like themselves. I love that because it speaks to the idea that everybody has their own brand of genius within them. It may not be on the piano, it may not be as a performer, but you may have something about you that you haven't even discovered yet. We all have it. That's just, this is you, the only version of you. You, the culmination of all your ancestors, you, the combination of your upbringing, your family, everything that is coming to the moment of you being born. And that creates something special within you that only you have and only you possess, and you only can see the world in that way. And I feel that there's so much of a depth of connection between our conception that I had to do two albums. One is for people who love to meditate. Because there's a depth in his harmonic progressions, actually. Hear that sound, that openness? Tune called Reflect.

0: So that is one of the albums, Monk Meditations. And then there's Monk Movements, which is my expression of monk's music in the canon of all of the great music, which is something that I believe we've come to the understanding that jazz is a part of the canon of great music in the same way as classical music. But I think that more still can be done in the effort to elevate the composers like Thelonious Monk, so that the world understands and knows their names the same way that we know Mozart and Beethoven, Florence Price, Duke Ellington. These are other figures that I believe are a part of the canon. So I wrote my own movements and also extended some of Thelonious Monk's compositions into movements in the style of many different styles, but rooted in his style and my style combined. So I'm in conversation with Thelonious Monk in two very different ways on two albums.
1: I will end there. I could keep talking to you for hours.
0: Thank you so much.
1: I thank you so much.
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1: Let's go.
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12: I met Joel. He was tall, handsome, magnetic. I knew I met the man I'm gonna marry. My mom said, Jesus Christ, Caroline, it better not be a cop.
13: He was the family man, devoted father.
14: He was super cop.
12: And then one day, I got a text. I had no idea the lie that he was living.
15: He knew something wasn't right.
12: He had a severe sex addiction.
16: He was clocking in and then going to have sex with people.
15: In his cop car while on duty.
17: Who did you have sex with? Why can't you just be honest?
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12: Banging on the door.
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21: You're throwing your family away over this.
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23: Hi, my name is Peter Parker. We used to know each other. 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I'm Spider-Man.
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28: Breaking news tonight, major developments in the disappearance of Nancy Guthrie, mother of Today Show host Savannah Guthrie. The sheriff releasing two ransom notes. The first note claiming, quote, we have your mother. Why the sheriff is now making the notes public. Aaron Katursky with new reporting. Also breaking tonight, an F-35 fighter jet going down in San Diego. The fiery crash at a Marine base. Martha Raddatz with news on the pilot's condition. The new Republican concerns over President Trump's pick for Attorney General and the controversial $1.8 billion fund in taxpayer dollars that could be used to pay convicted January 6 rioters. The president telling our Mary Bruce the fund is dead, but quote, I wish it weren't. AI going rogue. Just days after OpenAI revealed its artificial intelligence models hacked other companies, rival AI giant Anthropic now saying its models hacked three organizations during testing. Former NFL star and TV analyst Tony Romo placed on leave following his DUI arrest. Tonight, President Trump going against his own intelligence officials, blaming Minnesota state leaders and not Iran for the massive cyber attack targeting the state's water facilities. Just in tonight, what the Justice Department has now decided about the former Olympian charged with vandalizing the reflecting pool. The alarming images coming in, thousands of people swimming around border fences to claim asylum in Europe. Dozens dying along the way. Spain.
29: ABC News, I'm Dave Packer. State and federal officials are working to determine who's behind a series of cyber attacks against water treatment facilities in Minnesota and other states. Some evidence points to Iran, but President Trump, he doesn't believe that.
30: I would blame it on Minnesota and the governor, the corrupt governor of Minnesota.
0: They like to say, oh, it's Iran. Iran should be so lucky. Iran's got bigger problems than worrying about Minnesota.
29: Minnesota's Governor Tim Walz, he pushed back, blaming the Trump administration for taking an axe to federal agencies that fight cyber attacks. Two U.S. officials say President Trump's weighing a round of intense strikes on energy targets in Iran that could begin as soon as this weekend. The Justice Department has filed a motion to dismiss the charges against the former U.S. Olympian who the president had accused of vandalizing the reflecting pool on the National Mall. The Trump administration is now blaming the contractor for the peeling pool liner paint. This is ABC News.
1: Safe but scared. The writer demanding $4 million in Bitcoin. The second note received days later claiming Nancy Guthrie, quote, perished shortly after she was taken. The writer claiming we never intended to hurt her. This comes 24 hours after we learned new details about DNA found at the scene. ABC's chief investigative correspondent Aaron Katursky leads us off tonight.
3: Tonight, exactly 6 months after this masked man abducted Nancy Guthrie from her home near Tucson, we are seeing the chilling notes demanding a ransom. The first arrived the day after she was reported missing and was addressed to her daughter, Today host Savannah Guthrie. We have your mother, Nancy. She is safe but scared. The note demanded $4 million in Bitcoin, and if not paid in 7 days, threatened she will be killed. Your mother is aware of this, and her life is in your hands. 4 days later, a second note claiming Nancy Guthrie, who relied on daily medication to survive, had died. We did not fully grasp the seriousness of her physical condition. We never intended to hurt her. That was not our intention. She perished shortly after she was taken. We believe it was heart-related. She is buried in nature now. The note concluded, "We are truly sorry." The next day, Savannah Guthrie appeared to respond to that message.
4: We received your message, and we understand. We beg you now to return our mother to us so that we can celebrate with her.
3: She has said she believed both of those notes were credible.
4: I believe the two notes that we received, that we responded to, I tend to believe those are real.
3: Both notes contain the same Bitcoin address, and the author also claimed to know details from Nancy Guthrie's house, saying her white smartwatch was left at the foot of the bed and a backyard floodlight was destroyed. Investigators tell us those details are accurate. And tonight, the sheriff says labs across the country are working to untangle a mixed sample of DNA from as many as four people, and they're not giving up trying to trace those notes.
5: Have the investigators foreclosed on the possibility of finding the source of the ransom notes?
8: That's a constant work, you know, in progress. Everything's important. We're going to track it down until we find out who it is that sent that ransom note.
3: The sheriff decided to release the notes now with 6 months after Nancy Guthrie's abduction, hoping someone will recognize who sent them based on the way they're written. Whit?
1: And again, we are thinking about the Guthrie family through all of this. Aaron, we appreciate it. Also breaking tonight, a U.S. F-35 fighter jet crashing and bursting into flames in San Diego. The pilot ejecting, rushed to the hospital. Let's get right to ABC's chief global affairs correspondent, Martha Raddatz. Martha, what more are you learning tonight?
9: Whit, we're seeing dramatic video coming in from just moments after that crash. You see flames shooting from the wreckage of that F-35 fighter jet on the airfield of Marine Corps Air Station Miramar. Thick smoke billowing in the air. A source telling ABC News it appears the jet crashed just short of the runway as it was landing. The pilot ejecting, taken to the hospital with non-life-threatening injuries. Today's crash coming a month after a B-52 bomber crashed at Edwards Air Force Base in California, killing all eight on board. As for the F-35, the investigation began immediately into the loss of the $109 million stealth fighter, but we are grateful that pilot survived. With
1: all right, Martha Raddatz, thank you very much. Now to the showdown in Washington over President Trump's pick for attorney general. Today, the president only fueling concerns from some Republican senators with his latest comments about the $1.8 billion weaponization fund. And news tonight on the raging conflicts in the Middle East, including a potential breakthrough with Hamas. Here's ABC's chief White House correspondent, Mary Bruce.
10: Today at Camp David, with his embattled pick for Attorney General Todd Blanche sitting across from him, the president digging in, demanding the Senate confirm him immediately.
0: Todd Blanche is a very, very good man, and he shouldn't be in the middle of this.
10: The president escalating his fight with two Republican senators, John Cornyn and Tom Tillis, who are refusing to back Blanche, Trump's former personal attorney, over concerns that the administration will revive plans for a $1.8 billion fund and give taxpayer dollars to Trump's political allies, who claim they were wronged by the Biden administration, including January 6th rioters. Blanche has told Congress the fund is dead. Today, I pressed the president.
6: Just to be clear, do you agree with the acting attorney general that the anti-weaponization fund is dead? And why not just put that in writing?
0: It is dead, but, you know, I wish it weren't, to be honest with you. I think people were horribly treated, horribly abused. This has nothing to do with her. This was me. Horribly abused, and I'd like to see them compensated for the pain.
10: Tillis saying the president made it clear the fund is still alive, which is exactly why we are attempting to formally end it. And with the war with Iran now in its sixth month and widening, I asked the president how this conflict ends.
6: Should Americans be prepared for these back and forth attacks to continue until Iran simply isn't able to strike it back?
0: They'll get weaker. They'll get a little stronger maybe now, but they'll get weaker and then they peter out.
10: As the war drags on, the human toll growing. At least 685 U.S. troops have been wounded and 18 killed in action. Today in New York, 28-year-old Staff Sergeant Angel Rampersad, who was killed in an Iranian missile strike in Jordan, laid to rest.
7: My daughter was a real hero, and I will miss her dearly.
6: And the president making it clear he is not stopping these attacks against Iran. And tonight he's also touting an agreement for the, quote, complete disarmament of Hamas. But serious questions remain. Hamas says they will disarm, but only if Israel withdraws from Gaza first. Whit, I pressed the president on this today. He had no details, but insisted that Israel is, quote, very happy with the deal. Whit.
1: All right, Mary Bruce for us. Thank you. Tonight, growing concerns about AI going rogue just days after OpenAI revealed its artificial intelligence models hacked other companies. Rival AI giant Anthropic now saying its models hacked three organizations during testing. Here's ABC's Trevor Ault.
11: Tonight, the alarming AI security breach. Tech giant Anthropic, the maker of Claude, says in recent testing, some of its AI models were inadvertently granted access to the internet and hacked several other organizations. The company says it frequently tests its AI models in simulations sealed off from the internet, but a review found three incidents where a partner testing company accidentally allowed Claude internet access, and the models used it to gain unauthorized access to the real systems of three different organizations by using basic techniques such as exploiting weak passwords. This comes a week after the company behind ChatGPT, OpenAI, revealed two of its models went rogue in a similar incident, breaking onto the internet in what was supposed to be a sealed security test and hacking into the systems of other AI companies. That incident prompted Anthropic to review more than 140,000 of its own tests, and these three new breaches were uncovered. Last month, Anthropic CEO told our Lindsay Davis, he believes there should be more government oversight of AI.
13: Where is the responsibility to make sure that you're creating a safe product that doesn't create a worst case scenario?
14: Yeah, I think we're building it. The onus is on us, right? I think the government has a role in setting standards, in helping us identify and track down threats.
16: Anthropic did not identify the three organizations that had been hacked. Last week, lawmakers proposed an AI kill switch bill, which would halt advanced AI models if they were to pose a catastrophic risk. Whit?
1: Something to watch going forward. Trevor, thank you. Tonight, 5 weeks before the start of the NFL season, former star quarterback and TV analyst Tony Romo has been placed on indefinite leave following his DUI arrest in Milwaukee. Here's ABC's Morgan Norwood.
17: Tonight, a week after he was stopped on a Wisconsin highway and arrested for suspicion of operating while intoxicated, Tony Romo is sidelined.
18: How many drinks have you had?
17: CBS Sports says the former Dallas Cowboys star is on leave from his role as the network's top NFL analyst until further notice.
18: Where are you coming from?
19: The golf course. And I'm going to meet Grandma and Grandpa.
17: The decision follows this July 23rd stop in Milwaukee when a sheriff's deputy said she found an open container in Romo's vehicle.
24: Can I do an exercise?
18: Go ahead, dude.
24: Come on, eh?
17: He failed a field sobriety test.
24: Did I pass this test?
18: Can you turn around?
24: No, I didn't, huh?
17: During Romo's absence, CBS Sports turning to former defensive end J.J. Watt. Watt played 12 seasons in the NFL with the Houston Texans and Arizona Cardinals.
6: And with Tony Romo's due back in court in September, we've reached out to his reps for comment but have not heard back. Whit?
1: All right, Morgan Norwood for us tonight. Just in now, after accusing him of vandalizing the reflecting pool, the Justice Department now dropping charges against former Olympian David Hearn. U.S. Attorney Jeanine Pirro telling the court after presenting evidence claiming the pool was vandalized, her office has now learned the damage was caused by the contractor's rushed and flawed work to complete the refurbishing project for the America 250 celebration. Now to the massive cyber attack targeting dozens of water facilities in Minnesota, President Trump going against his own intelligence officials who suggest Iran could be responsible, and instead the president blaming state leaders for the attack. Here's ABC's Chief Justice Correspondent, Pierre Thomas.
12: Tonight, as state and federal officials urgently work to determine who is behind a series of cyber attacks against water treatment facilities in Minnesota and other states, with some suspicious of potential Iranian involvement, the president was blaming Minnesota state officials and expressing skepticism that Iran could be behind the attack.
0: I blame it on Minnesota because they're grossly incompetent. Iran's got bigger problems than worrying about Minnesota.
12: But today, Minnesota Governor Tim Walz pushing back hard, suggesting that Iran is potentially tied to the assault on more than 30 water treatment facilities in his state. Walz blaming the Trump administration for taking an axe to federal agencies who fight cyber attacks. One reason some officials are suspicious of possible Iranian involvement: the hackers have not demanded a ransom, but their goal appears to be to disrupt service to customers. And the U.S. government has been warning specifically that hackers with ties to Iran would launch precisely the kind of attacks that are unfolding. Just last week, a number of federal agencies, including the FBI and NSA, urgently warned of ongoing Iranian-affiliated cyber targeting of Internet-connected operational technology.
15: The attacks have targeted at least seven states. Tonight, the FBI and EPA calling on water treatment facilities to disconnect their systems from the Internet.
1: Whit? Pierre Thomas, our thanks to you tonight. Now to the alarming scene unfolding overseas, thousands of people swimming around border fences to claim asylum in Europe, dozens drowning along the way. Let's bring in ABC's Britt Clennett for more. Britt, good evening.
6: With extraordinary images coming out of Spain tonight, images the whole world is seeing as 60,000 people desperately try to reach Spain's North African enclave of Ceuta. In the past 24 hours, at least 57 people are dead. Authorities still racing to get control of this very fast-moving migrant crisis. Frantic crossings by land and sea, people swimming around barriers, pushing through the fence. Spain deploying troops, and while officials try to calm the situation, saying many have gone back to Morocco, the pressure on the system still intense tonight. Madrid is blaming smuggling networks and says they exploited a court ruling limiting pushbacks at sea, and tonight now alarming European partners about a knock-on effect. Whit?
1: Okay, Britt Clennett, thank you for that. Here in the U.S. tonight, we're hearing from a shark attack victim repeatedly bitten while snorkeling in the Bahamas. The man was on an anniversary trip with his wife and sons. Here's ABC's Victor Okendo.
20: Tonight, the scare in the water. A Connecticut husband and father bitten by a reef shark off the coast of the Bahamas while on vacation. John Schweizer was on a cruise with his family last week to celebrate their 40th wedding anniversary when he says he was pulled underwater by a Caribbean reef shark during a snorkeling excursion.
21: All of a sudden, one came up and just grabbed me, right? I mean, right in the leg. It was like a huge dog bite, very quick.
20: Schweizer taken back to the cruise ship, needing stitches in his left leg and hand. He was later transported to the hospital in Miami.
22: Richie, get in the boat.
20: And in the latest reported shark encounter this summer, spearfishers off the coast of San Diego coming close to this great white shark. With that, Connecticut man is now back home and recovering after the shark attack in the Bahamas. Experts say Caribbean reef sharks rarely attack, with just four incidents recorded, none of them fatal. Whit?
1: Victor Okendo for us tonight. Thank you. When we come back, newly released body camera video of the chaotic moments unfolding at the scene of a deadly shooting at a food festival. Plus the wildfire alerts and extreme heat, the areas that could see record-breaking temperatures. And remembering one of the women who carried the torch of the Rosie the Riveter movement.
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27: Let's go, let's go, let's go.
26: And everyone's going.
28: Okay, let's go.
29: Let's go.
28: Come on, let's go. 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
26: Because once the game starts.
31: Let's go. 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
38: Back for round two?
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51: 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What happens from here? World News Tonight with David Muir is the number one newscast in America.
1: Next tonight, newly released body camera video of the response to the deadly shooting at a food festival in Seattle. The footage shows police racing through the crowd on Sunday. Officers seen helping victims, two bystanders, and one of the suspects killed. Officers arresting a 15-year-old. They are still looking for a third suspect. When we come back, the dangerous heat impacting millions of Americans and the wildfire threat out west.
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1: To the index now, millions of Americans are bracing for a weekend of dangerous heat while wildfires threaten parts of the Northwest. In central Oregon, the Roe Creek Complex fire has scorched more than 300,000 acres. Fire crews are warning the conditions could get even worse. And extreme heat in the West could challenge record highs this weekend. Triple-digit temperatures expected as far north as Montana. Still ahead, remembering one of the iconic Rosie the Riveters, a voice of American strength.
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15: Hi, my name is Peter Parker. We used to know each other. But the truth is, I'm not just Peter Parker. I'm Spider-Man.
16: God, that's cool. Here we go.
15: And sometimes, Spider-Man has to do the hard thing, even if it breaks Peter Parker's heart.
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14: 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Rated PG-13.
18: I was recording the Seven Psalms album. Sacred that day. And I started experiencing hearing loss in my left ear. 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
27: Super Bowl 61 is coming.
28: Let's go!
27: And everyone's going.
29: Okay, let's go!
30: Let's go!
27: Because once the game starts...
31: Let's go! You better get on that bus.
32: Hi, Jimmy.
33: Well, don't just stand there.
27: Everything else... stops.
34: Is this hard to talk about?
35: Yeah,
36: Seattle ground, about to take off. It's going to be crazy. I did a kind of a bad thing.
37: So you hijacked the plane?
36: Yeah.
38: He hasn't flown an airplane before.
39: How did he get that plane in the airplane? How did no one know?
36: Hey, you think this thing can do a barrel roll?
40: Trying to figure out how to use the autopilot first.
36: Boring.
41: He's going upside down.
42: Holy
43: Can we cut the cameras?
36: This is probably like jail time for life, huh?
1: Finally tonight, America Strong, remembering one of the women who represented the spirit of the Rosie the Riveter movement.
44: They were true American heroes during World War II, more than 6 million strong. American women working in the 1940s to support the war effort here at home. That iconic photo, Rosie the Riveter, her red and white polka dot bandana flexing her arm. The message, "We can do it," resonating around the world. The Rosies made up 65% of the workforce, building everything from warplanes and battleships to assault boats. Among them, Jean Gibson. Speaking with ABC News not too long ago, she told us she wanted to be remembered proudly.
45: As a Rosie?
44: showing us her bandana and the badge she wore at just 18 years old.
0: This pin is the badge that I wore when I was a welder.
44: Serving her country as a welder at a Seattle shipyard, aware of the sacrifice and the necessity for unity.
0: Not just the ones that go to war, but everybody at home, too. We work together.
44: And for decades to come, Jean speaking to the next generation.
0: The message is that women can do many of the things that men can do.
44: In 2024, Jean and her fellow Rosies in Washington, D.C., honored with the Congressional Gold Medal.
2: Up until 1941, it was a man's world. They didn't know how capable us women were, did they?
44: We learn Jean Gibson passed away this week at the age of 100. Tonight, Jean, in her own words, on the value of preserving the legacy of the Rosies.
0: I think that history is getting lost, and it needs to be told so that we don't make the same mistakes.
1: And we are remembering that history, and we are grateful. Thanks so much for watching tonight. I'm Whit Johnson in New York. Have a great night.
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4: Every year, millions of people from around the world visit our nation's capital. Its majestic landmarks are home to the very halls where democracy takes shape. But there's a hidden history here, especially on Pennsylvania Avenue.
5: I wake up every morning in a house that was built by slaves.
4: In 2016, former First Lady Michelle Obama called attention to that history during a speech at the DNC, sparking a firestorm online.
6: A lot of people were surprised by that because they don't really know much about the history of slavery in this country. And they don't like to think about these harder, darker, more difficult aspects of American history.
4: Mrs. Obama's simple statement exposed a complex truth that's often overlooked.
7: From ABC News, I'm Dave Packer. At least 57 people have died after nearly 60,000 migrants crossed into the Spanish territory of Ceuta from Morocco. Many swam. ABC foreign correspondent Britt Clennett.
8: We know that tens of thousands have already gone back from Ceuta, some voluntarily, some under these bilateral agreements, but they are straining the makeshift centers that have been set up. You know, they have sent in the military to reinforce the border, requested emergency powers, and they are working with the Moroccan authorities too. But we are still seeing a stream of people cross that border.
7: Two U.S. officials say President Trump is weighing a round of intense strikes on energy targets in Iran that could begin as soon as this weekend. The Justice Department has filed a motion to dismiss the charges against the former U.S. Olympian who President Trump had accused of vandalizing the reflecting pool on the National Mall.
9: Now, the U.S. attorney in Washington, D.C., Jeanine Pirro, told the court that while evidence was presented to the grand jury that damage to the reflecting pool was caused by vandals, including who they said was David Hearn, leading to this indictment, Pirro said that it was not until after the return of the indictment that the Department of Interior provided additional documents to the U.S. attorney's office indicating that the damage was the result of the contractor.
7: ABC's Catherine Falders. It's been 6 months since 82-year-old Nancy Guthrie was abducted from her home near Tucson, Arizona. Now the Pima County Sheriff's Department sharing details in those ransom notes, hoping it will lead them to the kidnappers.
10: Both notes contain the same Bitcoin address, and the author also claimed to know details from Nancy Guthrie's house, saying her white smartwatch was left at the foot of the bed and a backyard floodlight was destroyed. Investigators tell us those details are accurate. And the sheriff says labs across the country are working to untangle a mixed sample of DNA from as many as four people and

0: Goodbye to a sergeant killed in an Iranian attack.
1: As the war drags on, the human toll growing. 28-year-old Staff Sergeant Angel Rampersad, who was killed in an Iranian missile strike in Jordan, laid to rest.
2: My daughter was a real hero, and I will miss her dearly.
1: At least 685 U.S. troops have been wounded and 18 killed in action.
0: Donald Trump's personal attorneys are challenging a ruling earlier this month that sought to discipline them over the deal for the now dead $1.8 billion anti-weaponization fund.
3: A judge earlier this month criticized Trump's lawyers for attempting to use the court to legitimize a deal to create a compensation fund for purported victims of government weaponization, as well as immunize the president from IRS audits. Trump's lawyers dropped the president's $10 billion lawsuit against the IRS over the leak of his tax returns to broker the so-called settlement. The notice of appeal comes as the Trump administration has refused to amend the settlement paperwork, jeopardizing the confirmation of Acting Attorney General Todd Blanche. Peter Harlambous, ABC News.
0: Former Congressman George Santos will pay $35,000 and forfeit thousands in alleged winnings. This after the federal regulator overseeing prediction markets found that he engaged in manipulative activity over whether he would or would not attend the State of the Union address earlier this year. Dave Packer, ABC News.
4: Ashley, you both look great. Welcome
5: Thank
4: to
5: you.
4: D.C. You made it in from Philly.
5: Yes.
4: You came in from the ATL.
5: I did, yes.
4: Oh, okay. Now, how far back do you know your family history? Or what generation do you go back to that you can remember?
5: Grandfather passed before I was born. Grandma died just before I was born.
4: And that knowledge passed away with them?
5: Yep.
4: So we're going to go in the dining room. Mm-hmm. We have some people that are waiting there that are going to help you unravel your family history. You ready?
5: Yes.
4: You ready?
5: I am
4: ready.
5: Excited.
4: Come on. Wow, wow, wow.
6: Hi, how you doing?
7: Hi, Ashley.
4: Lindsay and her fabulous team, They have uncovered some incredible information about one of your ancestors that is truly first of its kind. And so before we get to that, just hearing that, what's going through your mind?
8: I just said, oh, wow.
4: Right?
8: Yeah. I think for me, it's just excitement, nervousness, you know, all the things. It's just like, how did I get here?
4: Lindsay, the table is yours.
9: So I'm going to just share with you, if we all can just pass these down.
8: Mm-hmm.
9: What we want to do is make connections between each individual. So you'll see, Ashley, you're on the bottom here, and then Jackie, your grandfather, Ashley, and your father, Robert Smith. This generation, James Peter Smith and Beatrice Marie Hicks. This is your first great-grandparents. Your second great-grandparents are James Hicks and Fanny Rome. Your third great-grandparents are William Hicks and Sarah E. Ambush. They're from Washington, D.C. And then your fourth great-grandfather and grandmother are Calvert Ambush and Patsy Cried.
4: At the top, we see Calvert Ambush. Can you please tell us the significance of this gentleman in American history?
9: Your fourth great-grandfather, Calvert Ambush, was one of the enslaved men who built the White House. One of the most iconic landmarks in America.
10: Really? Oh, my goodness.
11: Yes, ma'am.
10: Oh, my goodness.
4: Your great-great-great-grandfather helped build
10: the White House.
4: The White House.
10: Wow. And a little teary-eyed.
4: To know that you have an ancestor that has such a significant role in our country's history?
10: Yes.
12: Calvert Ambush, a name reclaimed, an ancestral family connection restored.
4: And Lindsay, how were you able to determine this? How do you go about with enslaved individuals to get the information?
9: We know that Calvert was one of the people who built the White House from this payroll record.
4: Is this a first for a genealogical organization to be able to link a living descendant to an enslaved individual like this who worked on the White House?
9: Yes, this is the first time we've been able to make the connection. It's incredible that the two of you are sitting here with me. I've been looking for you for 2 years.
4: Vince, I want to bring you in on the conversation here.
7: Yeah.
4: Just give us the historical context.
7: We know the original White House begun construction in 1792, but then, after the White House was burned in 1814,
8: right.
7: In 1829,

0: President Andrew Jackson had the North Portico built.
1: Mm-hmm.
0: And that's where we find Calvert Ambush employed.
1: Oh, my goodness.
2: And the North Portico, that is the iconic shot.
0: Yeah.
2: Of the White House. Have you been to the White House? Maybe when I was a kid?
0: Mm-hmm. Well, look, we have some images of the early plans of the White House with the North Portico.
2: Wow.
0: Here, the floor plan here.
2: Wow.
1: Oh,
0: here's
1: goodness.
0: An early picture from the 19th century, an etching there.
2: And this part of the White House looks very much still the same.
0: That's right. When we think of the White House, we think of the North Portico as its defining feature. And you can see here throughout history, right, important events have happened there. So here is the funeral of President Warren G. Harding in 1923. Here is President John F. Kennedy.
2: Wow.
0: And here, of course, is First Lady Michelle Obama and President Barack Obama on the North Portico.
1: This is what I thought about.
2: Why?
1: Mm-hmm. I mean, I'm going back to the moment when President Obama was first elected. I was an undergraduate at Spelman College, and to know that I'm a descendant of someone who helped build the White House, where the first Black African-American president was, it gives me goosebumps, and it's like, something I would have never thought or imagined.
2: There are some mixed emotions with a revelation like this.
0: Mine are mixed as a historian, because my ancestors were also enslaved. And it makes me think that there's a larger history of the contributions of Black people to this country that are not well known and not widely acknowledged. And I'm proud, but also frustrated that often those people are disparaged, as if they made no contribution, as if by virtue of being enslaved, they didn't count, as if by virtue of not being powerful people, they didn't matter.
1: Mm-hmm.
0: And they clearly did.
2: And Jackie, for you to know that he did this hard work, this back-breaking work with such little recognition, are you delighted that now more people are going to be aware?
3: Oh, yes. I'm definitely going to tell my family, because I'm looking at the names at the top. Patsy, that's two of my cousins' names.
2: Wow.
3: The names that's on here, it's like my cousins have these names.
2: Wow. Mm. And you didn't know, this is the first time you're seeing the tree like that, yet these names are passed down.
3: I'm just looking at the names. The names family is like all in there, yes.
2: And there's more to Calvin. There's more to his story.
4: Coming up, Ashley and Jackie venture around Washington, D.C. to learn more details about their ancestor, Calvert.
1: It feels surreal. The fact that this is the original document, I almost don't want to touch it.
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11: Wednesday, K-pop sensation Yeonjun brings his first solo performance only to GMA. And get this, to Central Park. It's a K-pop party in the park with Yeonjun on Good Morning America's Summer Concert Series, sponsored by Norwegian Cruise Line. ABC News, honored, winner of 8 Emmy Awards for Excellence, more than any other news organization, and winner of a prestigious Peabody Award. 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
2: With a revelation like this, how were you able to find Ashley to make this happen?
12: We start with things like payroll records, and we just need to have focused time and attention on those records.
4: And those records are key. So the next day, Ashley and Jackie headed to the National Archives to meet up with Jesse Holland, a George Washington University professor.
13: Hi, I'm Jesse Holland.
14: Hi, Ashley.
15: Hi, Jackie.
4: Inside this building, the most historically and legally significant documents in the country are preserved.
14: I've never been in here before.
13: It is an absolutely gorgeous building.
4: Holland is an author and expert on the untold history of enslaved labor in Washington, D.C.
13: I know you have a famous ancestor mm-hmm. who helped work on the White House. Mm-hmm. In this box, we have the receipts. This is how we know enslaved African Americans were used in the construction of the White House. The government rented these slaves from their white slave masters. And here in this record, we can find a name that should look very familiar.
4: This 197-year-old document is the authentic handwritten government payroll from 1829. Listing some of the men who worked on the construction of the White House.
13: Mm-hmm. So if we look down this side.
1: Mm, I see him.
4: Including their ancestor, Mr. Calvert Ambush, who worked a total of 36 days in the hot summer of 1829.
1: Calvert Ambush.
13: How much did they pay him? We see up here in this column that they have 75 cents, mm-hmm. which was absolutely nothing.
1: Yep.
13: Because the money never went to the enslaved Africans. It went to their slave masters. You can actually see his name right here, William Carr. He was the owner of the enslaved worker, Calvert Ambush. How does it feel to see his name on this?
1: Surreal. The fact that this is the original document, I almost don't want to touch it. So.
13: Right.
4: And it's not just the White House. Professor Holland tells us enslaved labor was also used to build the United States Capitol, the very seat of democracy, including the iconic dome.
13: From the bottom floors all the way to the Statue of Freedom sitting on top, it would not be there without the blood, sweat, and tears of enslaved Africans.
4: In fact, between 1792 and 1829, more than 200 enslaved individuals helped build both structures, though experts believe it was many more.
13: It gives us a little bit of ownership of the president's house because it's written right here.
3: It's unbelievable.
4: Professor Holland took Ashley and Jackie around the Capitol.
13: This mall was nothing like we see today.
4: To help them envision what it looked like some 200 years ago. Back then, Washington, D.C. had become a hub of the domestic slave trade, a place where human beings were bought and sold in the shadow of the nation's most powerful institutions.
13: All of this was more of a slave market. There were slave markets over on Pennsylvania Avenue, and despite it being the nation's front yard, enslaved Africans were brought down to this area and were sold. One of the more famous places they had slave sales was over near the Smithsonian Air and Space Museum. It's called Roby's Tavern.
4: Back in the day, slave pens and markets would have been seen on both sides of the National Mall. For enslaved laborers like Calvert Ambush, there were also no formal accommodations.
13: The slaves that were used in the construction of the White House, they, of course, didn't live in the White House.
1: Yeah.
13: They lived right outside. All of the area you see behind us when they were constructing the U.S. Capitol, it was actual slave tent city.
4: Enslaved laborers split the stone at nearby quarries, transporting it upriver and towing it to Washington, where they built roofs, walls, and columns. This original sandstone block sits in the U.S. Capitol today.
13: This sandstone, while used for the U.S. Capitol, was also one of the main building blocks for the White House. It was enslaved Africans like your ancestor that put his hands on this.
14: I don't think I ever imagined the historical context
13: right.
14: and how his work, his hands, had just a place in all of these buildings.
15: It's overwhelming. Just to know that it was tents all down this mall
13: mm-hmm.
15: and look at it now.
16: Indeed, at the heart of the American story is a contradiction.
17: Thomas Jefferson penned the Declaration of Independence, saying that all men are created equal, and it was a lie. Thomas Jefferson owned slaves.
16: Jefferson wasn't alone. At least a dozen U.S. presidents owned enslaved people. One of them was a man named John Freeman, who was owned by Jefferson and later sold to President Madison. Which brings us back to our descendants. We originally asked Ashley and Jackie to meet us at the Octagon House because a very important person in Calvert Ambush's story once lived here. His uncle, John Freeman. Professor Vince Brown took us to the basement where the original slave quarters from the 1800s are still intact.
0: Calvert Ambush's story doesn't end with slavery. He was freed. He was emancipated by another former slave named John Freeman, who was his uncle. Mm-hmm. And John Freeman lived in this house when James Madison was president, in this basement.
2: He had an uncle. Mm-hmm. An uncle who freed him. That's the kind of caring family in your DNA.
1: Yeah.
16: The bill of sale and deed of trust records show that John Freeman took out a loan for $620 to buy his nephew's freedom.
2: And that was a lot of money. That was a lot of money. Yep.
0: So when you talk about family, taking care of family.
1: That's it.
0: People struggling, right, to better their condition. This is that story.
16: And there's even more to Calvert's story. 10 million names researchers found a marriage license from 1834.
0: Calvert Ambush married.
17: Patsy cried.
0: And they had three children, including Sarah. Yeah. And that's what brings us to y'all.
1: Oh, my goodness.
2: We're talking about people. You said they were once known. They're not the unknown.
0: Yeah. They were once known by people who loved them, who cared for them.
1: Yeah.
0: And now we can know them again. And that's what this project is about.
16: After tracing the footsteps of their ancestor across the Capitol, Ashley and Jackie are now seeing the White House and its grand north portico for the first time.
1: Oh, wow.
13: Now that you've seen the record with your ancestor, Calvert Ambush, what does it feel like seeing the White House now?
12: Unreal. It feels unreal. I think just even looking at it and understanding more of the history behind it.
3: I have a special place in my heart right now about that building. I feel it right now. I got the chills. I won't walk past it again without stopping here thinking about him.
16: Down in Lafayette Square, there's a modest plaque that was placed near the White House in 2021, acknowledging that enslaved men helped build it. But it's easy to miss.
13: Is that enough? Should more be done so people know the true history of the White House?
12: Absolutely. I think now that we know names and we can now put names to the enslaved African Americans, you can list those, right? And more so the fact that you have descendants who are alive today that are connected to those people. That is big.
3: We know the name, so now we want the name on there.
2: This has been an exciting day. Let's just breathe. I can't imagine if I walked into a place and they just were peppering me with not just your family history, but American history.
12: I feel famous. Never in a million years would I have thought that, you know, one of my great, great, great, great, great, yes, fourth generation grandparents, you know, had a role, right, you know, in building the White House.
2: Jack, what are some of the first phone calls you're going to make when you get out of here?
3: Oh, I'm going to call my sister and tell her about it, because she's really going to be shocked.
2: You're closer. It's like your great-great-great-grandfather.
3: Right.
2: Like, just thinking about if you've been able to tell your grandparents this information.
3: Wow.
2: What it would have meant to them.
3: A lot. Would have meant a lot.
2: What's the first thing you're going to tell your sons?
12: Guess what is going to be the first raise, you know? And I'm going to just tell them about their fifth great grandfather, what he did. I think finding out that you have a relative that has made an impact, you know, that is important. And then being able to recognize his name, say his name, you know.
2: Say his name right now.
12: Say his name, Calvert Ambush, you know. It still gives me goosebumps.
1: knowing who I am as a person. We have similar connections, you know, the fact that he built something, the fact that one of my degrees is in math, right, you know, and I could have ended up in a career where I was building something.
2: He would be proud to meet you, both of you. He'd be proud. I got to tell you, I'll never forget Mrs. Obama making that speech.
14: I wake up every morning in a house that was built by slaves.
1: I've now found a missing puzzle piece to her speech. I now know one person who built the White House. That in itself is just, yeah, powerful.
16: Recently, I had a chance to let the Obamas know of our breakthrough discovery.
2: ABC News, we went on a journey to discover the names of those enslaved who helped build the White House. And we actually identified a man who helped build the North Portico and found living descendants. And we brought them back.
13: That's fantastic.
2: Together. What is it that you want people to truly understand about those who helped not only build the White House, but this country?
18: Sad. Yeah, we're standing on everybody's shoulders to be here. The whole notion that there are people who are more deserving of being here and enjoying the freedoms of this country, you know, that's just not true. And it's not fair. It's not accurate. There are a lot of people with a lot of different backgrounds who have toiled and died and served to make this country what it is.
16: And expanding that narrative of America is exactly what the 10 Million Names Project hopes to accomplish.
17: One large goal of the 10 Million Names Project is to build a database of all of those names of people who were enslaved so that people can look up their family histories.
16: Their online ancestry database is accessible to the public. And in the coming years, their ultimate goal is to identify all 10 million people who were enslaved in North America, whose names have been lost to history.
17: We would like to, as best we can, find the names of all of them. And knowing their history, I think, helps us understand a much fuller picture of American society.
16: As Ashley and Jackie's journey to Washington, D.C. came to an end, they took a final stroll down the mall with Professor Holland.
13: I know the National Mall has been a place where we've seen some of the darkest parts of U.S. history. But there's also another side to that story. We have people like you who are finding their roots here in the American story.
14: This is the beginning. This is just the beginning.
16: While the atrocities of slavery in America can never be denied, it's also a story of resilience and survival. One that's unfolded right here on this very same mall.
13: As we move forward into the future, the National Mall also became a place of protest, where African Americans and their allies came to make America hold up to its promises of equality and freedom, where we had the I Have a Dream speech just on the other end of this National Mall.
19: I have a dream that one day this nation will rise up, live out the true meaning of its creed. We hold these truths to be self-evident, that all men are created equal.
16: Generation after generation, brave Americans demanding America live up to its promise from 1776.
13: This is not just a story of slavery. It's a story of hope, a story of overcoming adversity, a story of making America into what it always said it was. And it was people like your ancestors and people like you that helped this country live up to its ideals.
14: And I think that is important, and that is one of the key messages. Their hard work, their labor, their sacrifice was not in vain. You know, we are where we are today because of them.
13: We're not just part of the American story. Yeah. We are the American story.
16: 2.5 centuries later, the story is still unfolding.
2: I can see the pride that you have in wanting that history. So why is it important?
1: There's a piece of him that's inside of me. To understand whose blood is running through my veins, understand the connections that I have with them, you know, and how we got to where we are today, I think that is amazing.

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10: This is Nightline. Tonight, ransom notes. Police releasing two chilling letters allegedly from Nancy Guthrie's kidnappers. How they claim she died. And their shocking apology to the Guthrie family.
11: We're going
10: to
11: track it down until we find out who it is that sent that ransom note.
10: Almost exactly 6 months after her disappearance, could this finally help find Nancy Guthrie? Plus, inside the...
12: ABC News, I'm Dave Packer. Dozens have died after nearly 60,000 migrants crossed into the Spanish territory of Ceuta from Morocco. Many swam. ABC News foreign correspondent Britt Clennett.
13: We know that tens of thousands have already gone back from Ceuta, some voluntarily, some under these bilateral agreements, but they are straining the makeshift centers that have been set up. You know, they have sent in the military to reinforce the border, requested emergency powers, and they are working with the Moroccan authorities too. But we are still seeing a stream of people cross that border.
12: Two U.S. officials say President Trump's weighing a round of intense strikes on energy targets in Iran that could begin as soon as this weekend. The Justice Department has filed a motion to dismiss the charges against the former U.S. Olympian who President Trump had accused of vandalizing the reflecting pool on the National Mall. The DOJ saying new documents show the peeling paint is the fault of the contractor. This is ABC News.
10: News headquarters in New York. This is Nightline. Good evening. Thank you for joining us. We begin tonight with breaking news and the abduction of Nancy Guthrie. Just hours ago, police in Arizona releasing two ransom notes, allegedly from her kidnappers, hoping someone might recognize the author. What those letters say happened to Savannah Guthrie's mother is both grim and heartbreaking. Here's ABC's chief investigative correspondent, Aaron Katursky.
14: Tonight, exactly 6 months after this masked man abducted Nancy Guthrie from her home near Tucson, we are seeing the chilling notes demanding a ransom. The first arrived the day after she was reported missing and was addressed to her daughter, Today host Savannah Guthrie. We have your mother, Nancy. She is safe but scared. The note demanded $4 million in Bitcoin, and if not paid in 7 days, threatened she will be killed. Your mother is aware of this, and her life is in your hands. 4 days later, a second note claiming Nancy Guthrie, who relied on daily medication to survive, had died. We did not fully grasp the seriousness of her physical condition. We never intended to hurt her. That was not our intention. She perished shortly after she was taken. We believe it was heart-related. She is buried in nature now. The note concluded, "We are truly sorry." The next day, Savannah Guthrie appeared to respond to that message.
15: We received your message, and we understand. We beg you now to return our mother to us so that we can celebrate with her.
14: She has said she believed both of those notes were credible.
15: I believe the two notes that we received, that we responded to, mm-hmm. I tend to believe those are real.
14: Both notes contain the same Bitcoin address, and the author also claimed to know details from Nancy Guthrie's house, saying her white smartwatch was left at the foot of the bed and a backyard floodlight was destroyed. Investigators tell us those details are accurate. And tonight, the sheriff says labs across the country are working to untangle a mixed sample of DNA from as many as four people, and they're not giving up trying to trace those notes.
1: Have the investigators foreclosed on the possibility of finding the source of the ransom notes?
11: That's a constant work, you know, in progress. Everything's important. We're going to track it down until we find out who it is that sent that ransom note.
2: Our thanks to Aaron. We'll have more on GMA in the morning. For now, we switch gears to Lindsay Clancy, accused of murdering her three children, her trial riveting much of the nation, becoming one of the most watched live court feeds and one of the week's top searches. Today, jurors in the Massachusetts case traveling to the scene of the crime. The murder trial for Lindsay Clancy left the courtroom today. Instead of sitting and listening to testimony, the jury visited the scene of the crime.
16: It isn't common, but it isn't rare to see a jury go to a scene in order to see and understand what the attorneys are arguing in terms of their case.
2: Clancy stands accused of the unthinkable, the first-degree murders of her three young children back in 2023.
17: The defendant has been charged in three counts of murder.
2: The former labor and delivery nurse has pleaded not guilty, her defense admitting that Clancy did kill her children, but they argue she is not to blame because she suffered from a rare medical condition, postpartum psychosis.
16: Jurors are brought to the former Clancy home today in order to get a better understanding of what it means for Lindsay Clancy to have been in the basement, strangle her children, come upstairs, cut herself, and then attempt to jump out of the second floor window. All of this will help the jury understand the arguments being made in the case.
2: The jurors were escorted by police, traveling in a bus with dark windows, along the same journey Clancy's now ex-husband took that tragic day, before ending in the couple's former home in Duxbury, Mass. Cameras cannot show them on site, but the trip took a couple of hours. The visit to the home comes after Patrick Clancy wrapped up his emotional testimony earlier in the week.
18: Yeah, I said, what happened?
15: And what was her response?
18: She said, I tried to kill myself.
15: Did you ask her anything else?
18: I said, where are the kids?
15: And what was her response?
18: She said, they're in the basement.
2: The prosecution maintains the mother of three planned the deaths of her kids, sending Patrick out of the house to pick up dinner and run some errands so he couldn't interfere. A trip that left her alone with the kids for 54 minutes. Prosecutors say Patrick even called to check in, and Lindsay did not indicate anything was wrong. But the defense says this is a case of severe mental illness left untreated and potentially over-medicated.
15: Did anyone ever tell you not to leave your kids alone with Lindsay?
18: No.
15: In January of 2023, did Lindsay ever tell you that she wanted to harm your children?
18: No.
15: Did she ever tell you she was going to kill your children?
18: No.
2: Patrick is a witness for both the prosecution and the defense.
16: It's extremely rare to have one witness testify for both the prosecution and the defense. The prosecution focused on what he knew about the symptoms and red flags of Lindsay Clancy leading up to the killing of his three children. Patrick Clancy helped the defense by humanizing his ex-wife to testify in a way that is positive of the defendant.
2: Patrick testified that in a phone call with Lindsay about a week after the incident, she mentioned hearing a voice.
18: She said she heard a man's voice telling her that if she didn't do it now, she would lose her chance or something like that.
2: Another emotional moment in court this week when prosecutors showed the jury the pajamas the children were wearing when they were killed and the elastic bands used to strangle them. Prosecutors say Clancy then used a knife to cut her wrist and neck and then threw herself out of the second floor window. Her injuries left her partially paralyzed. Patrick Clancy eventually divorced his wife and remarried, but months after the incident, he shocked many when he released a statement asking family, friends, and the public to forgive Lindsay. Lindsay Clancy alleges that she had asked for help repeatedly. In a separate civil malpractice lawsuit, she alleges her postpartum depression was improperly treated by multiple medical providers, citing she went to emergency rooms, she called crisis hotlines, she admitted herself to hospitals, she took the medications prescribed to her, she communicated her worsening symptoms to providers, she told them the medications were making her worse, and still, the medical system failed her completely.
19: postpartum psychosis is very, very uncommon. It is a very rare condition. It happens in about 1 to 2 out of 1,000 births. The person who's experiencing it may not be able to identify that something's wrong because postpartum psychosis is really a departure from reality.
2: Next week, the jury will be back in the courtroom. It's unclear whether Lindsay Clancy will take the stand in her own defense. The trial is expected to last 6 to 8 weeks. If you or a loved one are struggling with thoughts of self-harm or other mental health crises, reach out to the National Suicide and Crisis Lifeline by dialing or texting 988. We'll, of course, continue to follow this case as it progresses. And when we come back, we switch gears. Singer Olivia Rodrigo sitting down with our Diane Sawyer, peeling back the layers of her new album and sharing advice on one of her favorite subjects, breakups.
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29: Is this hard to talk about?
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31: Seattle ground, about to take off, it's gonna be crazy. 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
31: Yeah.
33: He hasn't flown an airplane before.
34: How did he get that plane in the airplane? 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
31: Hey, you think this thing can do a barrel roll?
35: Try to figure out how to use the autopilot first.
31: Boring.
36: He's going upside
37: holy
36: down.
37: Roll. Holy
36: can we cut the cameras?
31: This is probably like jail time for life, huh?
38: We have plenty of time now that Bobby's out of the house.
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38: What does golf etiquette say about me jamming this club into your mouth?
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46: I met Joel. He was magnetic. I knew I met the man I'm going to marry. My mom said, Jesus Christ, Caroline, you better not be a cop. And then one day, I got a text.
47: He knew something wasn't right.
46: He had a severe sex addiction.
48: He was clocking in and then going to have sex with people.
47: In his cop car while on duty. And then things got really bad.
46: It was a betrayal that is just another level.
9: Betrayal. Dirty secrets.
0: This week, AI took center stage on Capitol Hill with concerns over how it's changing our lives and what regulations are needed, plus pushback over new data center construction across the country. Sunday, what's next for AI in America? 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
1: Wednesday, K-pop sensation Yeonjun brings his first solo performance only to GMA. 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ABC's 2020, winner of two Emmy Awards for Excellence. Thank you for making ABC's 2020 Friday night's number one news magazine. 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
2: Welcome back. Olivia Rodrigo's latest album rocketed to number one in the Billboard 200 chart, her third consecutive number one record. At just 23, she's known for her raw, poetic songwriting. Olivia tells our Diane Sawyer how she turns heartbreak into hits in the star-studded concert she's got planned for this summer. Here's another look.
3: We're good.
4: So, August 29?
3: Yes.
4: It is big. Tell me about the name, Daisy Chain Festival?
3: Yeah, Daisy Chain Fields. When I pictured this festival, I had an image in my head of girls sitting underneath a tree, like making
4: their
3: little daisy chain, or like flower crowns or friendship bracelets. And so I came up with the name Daisy Chain Fields. And I also just like the idea of a daisy chain, how we can all be individual links in this chain that is like larger than the individual.
4: And surprisingly strong.
3: Surprisingly strong, yes, and beautiful. I'm so excited about the lineup. My friend Chapel Roan is going to do it. Dochi, Bikini Kill, and Kathleen Hannah is a huge hero of mine. 100% of the net proceeds of the festival go to charity, which is something
4: 100%.
3: And all of the incredible artists who are on the bill are doing it for free for charity, which is just a real testament to their hearts as well as their talent.
5: The stars streaming in to support organizations that help women, like the ones advocating for domestic workers, reproductive rights, and resources for infant care. She says she's picking up the flame from another festival that happened long before she was born. Back in the 1990s, Sarah McLachlan summoned powerhouse singers for an all-female concert called Lilith Fair. The doubters said no one would come. But look what happened. Lilith Fair dominated summer after summer. Icons joined forces like Cheryl Crow singing with Bonnie Raitt.

0: Tracy Chapman was there, the Indigo Girls. And in the end, Lilith Fair raised $10 million for groups that support women.
1: Lilith Fair was a huge inspiration in me starting this festival, Daisy Chain Fields. And actually, the first person that I called when I decided that I wanted to do this festival was Sarah McLachlan. She's a total trailblazer and an incredible artist and a friend.
2: Rumor has it Stevie Nicks?
1: Yes, Stevie Nicks is going to come. Karen O from the Yeah Yeah Yeahs.
2: Here's my dream. This is I'm putting in my little dream, that you and Stevie Nicks are singing Landslide.
1: We might make that happen for you, Diane.
2: Oh,
1: we'll see.
2: If you do.
1: Can't give too much away.

0: I think there's this rhetoric that girls are supposed to be competing with each other for like the top spot, or there's only this many resources for everyone. And I think it's an experience like Lilith Fair and hopefully Daisy Chain that'll show us that we're all way stronger when we come together and support one another.
1: Hard to believe the young woman with the supersonic career began as the tiny 8-year-old in talent competitions, nailing a Barbra Streisand song.

0: after that, a series of iconic television triumphs. And when she was just 17, her lead single from her first album went straight to number one.
1: I got my driver's license last week, just like we always talked about.
0: It happened again on her second album. And now she is the first artist in history to make it three in a row. Her new third album is called You Seem Pretty Sad for a Girl So in Love. It's filled with her signature humor and the piercing poetry about the healing of a first date and the bone crush of a breakup.
2: If you had three words to describe this album, what would it be?
3: Ooh, it's a great question. Hopeful? I think a lot of the album has to do with hope and sometimes the lack thereof. So I say hopeful, maybe melancholic, and introspective. Yeah, I think lots of the songs are me looking inward in a way that I don't think I had the emotional maturity to do in my last two albums, so I'm proud of that.
2: What is the best thing anyone ever said about getting over heartbreak?
3: Oh my gosh. It's really hard. I think in my most heartbroken moments, you can't really see the forest through the trees a little bit, and you're just like, I will never love anyone ever again. And I don't know, I remember people always telling me, one day you're going to wake up and it's just not going to hurt anymore, and you're going to be totally fine. And I remember being like, you don't get it. You've never been this heartbroken before. And it's true. It happens. One day you wake up and you feel totally whole and totally happy without that person. And yeah, but I mean, it's a question that artists and poets have been trying to answer for a long time, so who knows?
2: Do you say to yourself, my generation does look at love differently?
3: I don't think so. I really don't think so, actually. I mean, obviously the context of love is so different these days when you have dating apps and yeah. Instagram and
2: are
3: all
2: you
3: of
2: on
3: that.
2: Dating apps?
3: No, no.
2: I was going to leap
3: no.
2: over.
3: I know. No. No shame in that game. No shame in that game. No, but so many people come up to me of varying age groups and backgrounds, and they all come up to me and they're like, I felt this exact same way when I was falling in love, or I felt this exact same way when I was 17 and I went through my first heartbreak. It just goes to show that we're so much more alike than we are different in the world.
2: So what's the perfect wedding song?
3: That's a great question. I want to hear yours, but mine is Melt With You by Modern English. I have a real vision of having the kiss and then walking back down the aisle to this song. I love that one. I also love Harvest Moon, I think would be a good one. Maybe for like
2: Harvest
3: a slow
2: Moon?
3: Dance. Yeah. Yeah, the Neil Young song.
2: Yeah.
3: I feel like that would be great. I don't know. I guess it depends on who I marry.
0: In September, she sets off on her concert tour. Every single date sold out in minutes. Millions of young fans counting the days until once again they get to sing along with the woman who's become the superstar next door.
2: What do you think is the question now for young women?
3: Oh my gosh. I mean, I guess it's different for everyone. I think it's been many different questions throughout my whole life. I think right now it's just what makes me happy, I think. That's what I'm trying to do in my art and in my life. I just, I'm really trying to come at all things from the angle of joy. You know what I mean? Like, what I do for work is so wonderful and so fun, and I think if I'm not doing it all through the lens of joy and gratitude, then what's the point?
4: 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The Daisy Chain Fills Festival happens August 29th. When we come back, it's the Jetsons' Rosie.
5: 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And I love you people, too.
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22: I was recording the Seven Psalms album. 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
6: Welcome home. 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
2: It feels like home.

0: GMA. It's an invitation to come together.
1: Happy birthday.
0: Brighten your morning.
2: I'm George. How are you?
0: And the day ahead.

0: $1.8 billion weaponization compensation fund. ABC's Mary Bruce.
1: The president digging in, demanding the Senate confirm his embattled pick for attorney general immediately.
2: Todd Blanche is a very, very good man, and he shouldn't be in the middle of this.
1: I pressed the president, why not just put that in writing?
2: Well, he's dead, but, you know, I wish it weren't, to be honest with you. I think people were horribly treated, horribly abused, and I'd like to see them compensated.
1: Tillis saying the president made it clear the fund is still alive, which is exactly why we are attempting to formally end it.
0: Online betting platform Kalshi is calling a lawsuit from New York's Attorney General Letitia James political theater. James calling for the company to be taxed and regulated like licensed gambling. Dave Packer, ABC News.
3: She looks so happy.
4: Yeah, that's her with Noah and Adam. They look, they're like, they're about the same size.
3: They do
4: there,
3: look about the same size.
4: They're 18 months apart.
3: They look like the happy family right here.
4: Mm-hmm.
5: Take me back to the time when you met, those teen years.
6: She was a senior in high school. I was a sophomore technically in college. She was super crazy smart and was taking college courses already.
7: She was a brainiac and was very smart.
5: Denise's dad, Rick Goff, had been a longtime detective with the Charlotte County Sheriff's Office at the time.
8: Rick Goff is a legend at the Charlotte County Sheriff's Office. He's been here a long time. I felt like I just had an instant friendship with Rick, kind of guys cut from the same cloth. Cops.
3: Is that Rick?
4: Yes.
3: Oh my goodness.
4: Yeah.
5: What was it about her that attracted you?
6: She was beautiful, funny, goofy. As we started dating and got to know each other better, the thing that I loved about her the most was how she looked at me.
5: Nathan remembers that Denise was just 17 when she first spoke to him, and the two went out on a date.
6: I wanted to take her somewhere special, because if she was the one, I wanted it to be memorable. And I kind of already knew. Like, it was weird. I kind of already knew.
5: You already knew that age?
6: I think so.
5: So you started dating, and pretty soon it's February, Valentine's Day. How did you mark the occasion?
6: Valentine's Day was not even a month after our first date. And so we went to the mall, and we came up with this plan to not go over $40. Like, that was our cap. She found a ring. It had a heart on it with a little stone in the middle. That turned out to be the most special thing, her prized possession.
5: Soon you're talking marriage?
6: We weren't talking marriage until we found out that somebody was going to be coming into this world.
9: I remember finding out, like, she was pregnant, and I was kind of shocked because she was, like, really young.
4: She was really happy that day. I don't think she stopped smiling the whole day.
6: We had Noah about 5 months later, and then Adam was born another 18 months later.
5: That's a quick family.
6: Yeah, we didn't waste any time. We had no money, but we didn't care, and we were madly in love.
5: And then January 17th, 2008, everything changes.
10: Have you checked the residence?
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20: Northport is a great little town. It's a beautiful city. The neighborhood that Denise and her husband lived in was just a typical small family Florida neighborhood.
21: It is a very family-friendly place. It's a place where families go to raise children, and it's a place where people go to feel safe.
22: How did they wind up moving to Northport?
29: They were looking for a house to rent, and they saw that one and liked it.
30: And it was a brand new house. Never been lived in, cheap. It was pretty cheap.
39: Back then, the recession was hitting, and there was a ton of empty houses for rent. And we found a three-bedroom, two-bath for like $500 a month. And it was in a beautiful area, all pine trees, wooded area, very secluded, which we thought was a good thing. Being in our own house was really special. It was like, okay, we're a real family. But we loved it. We loved the house.
40: But on January 17th, 2008, that house is at the center of a missing persons investigation.
41: Have you checked the residence? The entire residence?
42: Yes, the entire house, yes. Every closet, every room, bathrooms, everywhere.
41: Are the children okay?
42: Yes. Well, my youngest one's crying, but okay. They're okay. Oh, my goodness.
41: All right, Nathan, I have an officer en route for you. If she does return home by the time we get their calls back, let us know, okay?
42: Okay.
41: All right, thank you.
42: Thank you.
41: Bye-bye.
43: My name is Chris Morales, and I am the Deputy Chief of Police for the Northport Police Department.
22: But at that time, you were?
43: At the time, I was a detective with the agency in the Major Crimes Unit.
22: You get this call that Denise Lee is missing.
43: I got a notification from my sergeant and said, hey, I need you two to go out to Latour Avenue, reference to a missing female.
41: 10-4, thin build, approximately 5'2", dirty blonde hair, blue eyes, 110 pounds.
43: Photos were disseminated out throughout the department to members on their computers and who to be out on the lookout for at that time.
22: Do you just wait for the police? Do you call anybody else?
43: Yeah, so as soon as I got off the phone with 911, I called Denise's dad.
22: Who happens to be a detective?
43: Rick always, when he answers the phone, he just starts talking. And the first thing Rick asked me, I'll never forget it. And I can't imagine what this must have felt like from his standpoint. He asked me, do you guys want to come over for dinner tonight? And I'm like, Rick, we can't. I don't know where Denise is. And he's like, what do you mean by that?
22: Did you immediately become concerned?
30: Yes.
22: Why?
30: Because he said she wasn't around and the two boys were there home alone when he got home. Absolutely.
43: And then he went into cop mode. Is there any signs of forced entry? Is there blood anywhere? You know, and I'm like, Rick, no, it's like she evaporated. And I felt better after talking to him because I knew if anybody was going to find where Denise was, it was him.
30: And then I take off straight to Northport to their house and had to get a hold of my wife.
29: I didn't know what to think. I had no idea what could have happened.
43: So very quickly, Denise's mom arrives to take Noah and Adam home. They had taped off the house. Crime scene was there.
29: I brought them home with me. Adam was only 6 months old. She was still nursing him. I had a friend go to the store, get formula, because I knew it was going to be time for him to eat. He was hungry. They were my focus.
1: Now, when you first go out there, I would imagine you've got to rule out the husband.
2: Any investigator knows that when you have something of suspicion when it comes to a domestic, a husband and wife, that you're going to be on hypervigilant of wanting to focus on that person, right?
40: Cars from the Northport police station are soon on the scene, and Nathan says one of the officers starts to hone in on him.
43: And I understand it. You watch a lot of these types of shows, and it's always the husband. But luckily, Denise's dad arrived, and that changed everything. They respected his authority. This was his daughter, and this investigation ramps up very quickly.
30: First thing, they go, well, maybe she went with somebody else. You know, her and Nathan having trouble. Absolutely not. Nathan was her life. There's no way she would go off and leave them kids at home like this. I know 100% me, there's something wrong.
3: Everything we have for Brandon Burke.
1: There are multiple law enforcement agencies involved. Who's taking the lead?
30: Northport's taking the lead on it because it's in their jurisdiction, but Detective Morales was the case agent.
1: Was there any sign of forced entry or a struggle when you arrived?
2: No, none.
1: Nothing?
2: Nothing.
1: So it looked like a woman just kind of vanished?
2: Yep, with leaving her two precious babies behind.
30: Her phone was there, her keys were there, her purse was there, so all indications there was something wrong.
2: I remember Rick Goff was sitting across the street, leaned up against his car, with his arms crossed, in his head kind of in a way downward of dismay.
1: He was distraught.
2: You're
1: her father, but you're also in law enforcement. So what goes on for you at this moment?
30: Me, I was, you know, you always hear postpartum depression maybe after a pregnancy, but it's been 6 months, so you kind of, well, maybe she's just lost in the woods out here because the whole house was surrounded by woods and stuff. So I went to Chief Cameron, I called him at the time, and he was the undersheriff, and I said, hey, can we get our helicopter up here? Northport doesn't have a helicopter. Can we get extra people?
4: Instantly, I felt the panic in his voice. And all he kept saying to me, I'll never forget this, Chief, something's wrong. Chief, something's terribly wrong. He goes, my daughter is gone. Her car's at her house. Her phone's at her house. Her purse is at her house. Her kids are at her house. And she's not. He said, Chief, she would never do that. She would never leave her kids, Chief. I said, I'm on the way. I'm bringing the cavalry. We'll help you. We're going to find it.
1: So you had law enforcement just coming in everywhere.
2: Law enforcement was hearing it about a sergeant's daughter's missing. They were coming, going, what can we do? What can we do? What can we help? Where can we go?
4: I called the dispatchers and I said, anybody who's free, any detective, any officer, any motorcycle, doesn't matter what, just send them to Northport. You got to go find Rick's daughter.
2: We were trying to figure out where is Denise. So we started going door to door, talking to neighbors. Around 2:30, the neighbor, a young female, had saw a green Camaro.
29: She said she saw a man in a green Camaro. She made eye contact with him.
5: I could see through my blinds a green Camaro going up and down the road. And I walked outside just as he was turning around. I pulled into her driveway real quick and sat in the car.
6: Jennifer Eckhart, who lived next door, saw him park in Denise Lee's driveway after he had kind of been prowling up and down the street several times.
5: And he sat there for, I'd say, a good 15 minutes. And so I went back inside, and then about 10 minutes later, he left.
40: Who's inside this green Camaro that seemed to be lurking outside?
10: It's going to be a darker green Camaro.
40: Hours go by, and with the search on for this mysterious green car, a heart-stopping 911 call comes in.
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34: S-107-80,
35: within minutes of Nathan Lee making that 911 call to report that his wife Denise is missing, Northport police are at his doorstep. And after canvassing the neighborhood, they soon come up with their first lead.
36: We got the information from the neighbor of a green Camaro that was seen in her driveway around 2:30. That was about an hour prior to Nathan getting home. So we were on the questions with Nathan about, do you have friends that have a Camaro, family members, someone at your work?
37: I do, actually. I know a guy, I work with a guy, drove a green Camaro.
0: but it turned out it wasn't him.
1: Tucson is going to be a darker green Camaro, and it's going to be probably an early 2000s, late 90s model.
2: All we had to go on at that point was look for any green Camaro you see and stop it, because that's all we have.
3: We knew that someone had to have taken her.
2: I put my guys at every intersection I could possibly think of, because my fear was whoever it was, if they got onto the interstate, they could be in Miami in a couple, and we'd lose them.
35: Nearly 4 hours after Denise's neighbor spotted that green Camaro, a new 911 call comes in to Sarasota County Dispatch, and it immediately grabs their attention.
4: 911,
5: what's your call?
4: I'm sorry, I just want to go.
5: Hello?
4: What's up?
5: Why did you do that?
4: I'm sorry, I just want to see my family. Hello? Let me go. Please let me go. I just want to see my family again.
35: Incredibly, the woman on the line is Denise Lee herself.
36: When that call came in, we absolutely knew that she was abducted.
5: What's your name, ma'am?
4: Please, my name is Denise. I'm married to a beautiful husband, and I just want to see my kids again. Please, I just want to see my family again. Where do I go?
35: She's with her abductor.
36: She's with her abductor.
35: And managing to make a 911 call.
36: Denise had found the phone and was able to hide the phone and call 911.
35: That's pretty incredible.
36: It is absolutely incredible and very heroic. She was very good at giving indicators to 911. She didn't want to let him know that she was talking to somebody.
5: Do you know this guy that's with you?
4: No.
5: You don't know him from anywhere?
4: No, please. Oh, God, help me.
5: What is the address that you're at?
4: Where are we going?
5: I gotta go up and around now.
4: Up and around where?
6: Northport L9, Sarasota just had Denise A. Lee on the phone advised she was taken by an...
8: ABC News, I'm Dave Packer. State and federal officials are working to determine who's behind a series of cyber attacks against water treatment facilities in Minnesota and other states. Some evidence points to Iran, but President Trump, he doesn't believe that.
7: I would blame it on Minnesota and the governor, the corrupt governor of Minnesota. They like to say, oh, it's Iran. Iran should be so lucky. Iran's got bigger problems than worrying about Minnesota.
8: Minnesota's Governor Tim Walz, he pushed back, blaming the Trump administration for taking an axe to federal agencies that fight cyber attacks. Two U.S. officials say President Trump's weighing a round of intense strikes on energy targets in Iran that could begin as soon as this weekend. The Justice Department has filed a motion to dismiss the charges against the former U.S. Olympian, who the president had accused of vandalizing the reflecting pool on the National Mall. The Trump administration is now blaming the contractor for the peeling pool liner paint. This is ABC News.
4: I don't know. Please just take me to my house. Please just take me home. I'm okay, please.
10: Can you take me back to my house on the tour, which is the address where she lived? It's just laying on top of the phone in the back seat, best we can figure, and answering dispatch's questions. Then trying to relay it secretly, talking to him.
5: Can they turn off the radio or turn it down?
4: I can't hear you. It's too loud. Where are we?
0: I know when she picked up that phone, she's thinking, okay, I'm going to be saved. Because 911 is going to know where I am, and my dad and I know is looking for me, and they're going to find me.
4: I'm sorry.
13: And ultimately, Michael King realizes he doesn't have his phone. And you can hear him asking where it is.
4: I don't have your phone. Please, God.
13: He's slowly starting to get more and more suspicious that, you know, she might have the phone.
4: I don't have it. I'm sorry.
5: She might have the phone laid down and not hear a thing I'm saying, too.
0: The fact that she was able to get all the information she needed, I mean, it was... It was unbelievable.
3: She was doing everything in her power to be found.
10: Yes, mm-hmm. Absolutely.
4: Are you going to hurt me? Are you going to let me out now? Help me.
5: Don't. I lost him. Chris, I lost her. The guy grabbed the phone from her.
36: Unfortunately, you can hear him pull off to the side of the road, and then you hear the phone disconnect.
3: The clock is ticking. Are you hopeful?
10: When a 911 call came in, absolutely hopeful.
3: I was thankful that she was alive. I thought it was only a matter of time before they found her.
0: I was thinking, okay, this is going to be her chance.
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27: 21-year-old Denise Lee has just called 911, pleading for her life after being kidnapped from her home.
31: I think for the family, it was almost a sense of hope that, you know, we heard her voice and we know that she's alive. And now authorities were essentially trying to pinpoint her location.
32: I assumed she called 911. They know where she is. That's what everybody thinks. Turns out that's not how it works.
27: Can police pinpoint where she is at that point with the 911 call?
33: They were trying to triangulate the call, meaning from one cell tower to this one, and trying to dial in an approximate area where it was at.
35: By the time we started to go up on the phone itself with our federal partners to assist us, the phone was dead.
32: She was still able to keep the line open and for them to get critical information about this person who had taken her.
36: We have a phone number that ties back to whatever called into 911.
41: We were able to take that number, and through phone providers, we were able to identify who the subscriber was of that number, which came back to Michael King.
27: Had you ever heard of this man before?
32: No, I've never heard of Michael King before.
27: Did his name ring a bell to you at all?
33: No, it did not.
27: Just completely a random guy?
33: Yes.
36: usually there's a connection or a relationship or a motive, some tie-in between the parties involved in cases like this. For the life of us, we couldn't figure this one out.
41: We ran Michael King through databases and came back with Michael King, which had owned an actual green Camaro.
15: And so you knew right away that
41: this is our guy.
15: This is your guy.
41: This is our guy.
0: With police now desperately trying to locate Michael King, another alarming 911 call comes into Sarasota County.
1: Police emergency, operator Bonnell.
35: Right after Denise had made this 911 call, approximately 9 minutes later, we received a phone call from a Sabrina Muxlow.
1: What's the problem?
2: I just got a call from my dad, and his cousin came over his house with a girl in the car.
0: On the line is a teenage girl who tells a frightening story that she's just heard from her own father.
2: She was tied up, and the girl came out of the, like, got out of the car, and my dad's cousin went and put her back in the car, and when she got out...
1: Okay, where's your dad's house?
2: It's in Northport.
1: Do you know the address of it?
2: He wants to be anonymous. His cousin left.
1: Okay, what's the cousin driving?
2: A green Camaro.
1: And what does he look like?
2: He's white, medium size, kind of chubby.
1: What's your cousin's name?
2: Oh, it's Mikey King.
1: Michael King?
2: Yeah.
1: Okay.
3: Sabrina ultimately ended up making the 911 call based off of information that she got from her dad, Harold Muxlow, which is Michael King's cousin.
35: Harold, instead of calling 911, he calls his daughter.
1: Are you sure you can't give me your dad's address?
2: He doesn't want nothing to do with it. Like, he's afraid to call because it's his cousin. I guess my mom says this guy's crazy.
1: Okay, so all you can tell me, his name is Michael King. He was just at your dad's house, and he had a woman tied up, and she tried to get out of the car, and he put her back in the car, correct?
2: Yes, and she was yelling.
15: She was yelling out to Muxlow, call police, yep. Call the cops. Just the idea that she was so actively, you know, some people would have been subdued in the back.
41: Doing everything she could.
4: He heard a woman's voice. He asked King what's going on. King brushed him off, and he let King drive away, unimpeded.
1: Okay, we've been looking for this female.
2: You have?
1: Yes. We've got the helicopter up. You are just so wonderful to call us and give us this information. Okay?
2: Yeah.
15: You learned that his cousin, Harold Muxlow, he didn't call the police, even though she was screaming for him to call police.
33: I was very angry at him. You know, and he called his 17-year-old daughter to stick up for him. Thank God she called 911, too, and gave us the description of the car and stuff like that herself, because he was too much of a coward to do it himself. He had a 17-year-old daughter, too, and he didn't want to help my daughter.
5: 911, what's the location of your emergency?
6: I'm not sure exactly what the emergency is exactly.
35: Harold, probably feeling guilty, goes to a local payphone up the street and then later calls us to tell us something we already know.
6: I think there's somebody that's been taken without they don't want to be where they need to be.
5: Uh-huh.
6: And we're in a 95 green Camaro from Northport, Vermont.
5: Okay. How do you know this?
6: I know.
5: Do you know who the guy is?
6: No.
5: Okay, do you know, other than the green 1995 Camaro, do you know anything else?
6: No, sure don't.
5: Okay, do you know the last time you saw him?
6: About 15 minutes ago.
0: But it's Sabrina's original 911 call that reveals a chilling detail.
1: Now, where would he be going with this female?
2: He came over to my dad's house, borrowed a shovel, a gas tank, and something else.
4: King came to him with some cockamamie story about King's lawnmower being broken down, and so he asked his cousin Harold Muxlow for a shovel, a gas can, a flashlight.
35: Once we learned he had stopped at his cousin's house to obtain those items, we knew time was of the essence, that we needed to find her quickly because that window of opportunity was dwindling fast.
8: Breaking news right now, Northport police are searching for a woman they say was kidnapped.
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12: I was recording the Seven Psalms album. 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
15: This week, AI took center stage on Capitol Hill on how it's changing our lives and what regulations are needed. 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
16: It's a pretty busy road, US 41. It's a very busy road, actually.
17: Jane Kowalski finds herself driving down this road in Northport, Florida, unaware that a young mom of two, Denise Lee, has been missing for 3 hours now.
16: I'm on the phone with my sister, hands-free, talking, and I get up to Cranberry Boulevard. Stop for a stoplight till I had turned red, and there's screaming going on, and I turn to the left to look to the car next to me that had pulled up next to me, and the screaming was coming from that car.
17: What kind of screams?
16: Horrific. Curdling, just horrific screams. I looked over and I see the guy as clear as day. It's like from here to right there, but he kept turning and trying to push something down in his back seat. And then a hand comes up, and it was a Camaro, right? And so it was like two doors, so there's a little window in the back, and the hand's coming up and just hitting that window.
17: Give me a sense of how that hand was hitting the window.
16: Okay.
17: Wow. What's your instinct telling you about what's happening?
16: Something's wrong. Something's completely wrong. Something's wrong. Someone needs help. So the light turns green, and I hesitate because I want to get that license plate. In Florida, you only have license plates on the back. But the light turns green, and he hesitates. We don't go. Well, there's tons of cars behind us, and they start honking.
17: He knows that you see him.
16: Yeah, he knows, because I looked at him, and I sort of gave him the look like, what the hell, you know? What's going on in your car? And I finally go forward, thinking that he's going to go forward, but he pulls right behind me.
17: So you can't see his license plate now because he's behind you.
16: He's behind me. And that's also sort of scary because I know that he saw me looking at him. So I hang up with my sister. I call 911.
18: 911, where's your emergency?
19: Well, I'm on 41 going south, and I was at a stoplight, and a man pulled up next to me, and there was a child screaming in the car.
18: What kind of vehicle was he in?
19: It's a blue Camaro, like a Camaro, like in the 90s or early 2000s or something.
18: Okay.
17: Jane's 911 call goes to a different dispatch, Charlotte County, the same agency Denise's dad works for.
20: The way 911 phone systems work is when you dial your phone, it will hit the closest tower to where you are at that moment in time. But by the time this woman, when she makes the phone call, she's close to the Charlotte line. The closest tower rings into our dispatch.
18: About how old is this child? Can you tell me?
19: I did see the child. I'd say less than 10, definitely not an infant, old enough to bang on the window.
17: But of course, it's not a child at all. It's Denise Lee, restrained, fighting to get anybody's attention for help.
21: This particular car, the back seat was so small that Denise was probably having to lay down in the back seat of the car.
17: And at the wheel is Michael King, the man authorities have been desperately searching for.
19: And I turned to look at him, and he's a white male, sort of light-colored hair, sort of plump. He's behind me. me now, and I tried to slow down so he could pass me and I could read his license plate, and he's going slower than I am, which is not right because we're holding up traffic and stuff. But I think that he saw me look at him, and I'm not trying to be overdramatic here, but he's going even slower now.
0: She's making it very well known that Michael is aware that she sees him and she knows that something's not right there. So obviously his speeds are reduced significantly.
19: Okay, he's pulling over to the other lane up.
16: I'm in this lane over here in the right-hand lane, and he was behind me, and he cuts all the way over to the turn lane.
1: Over there.
16: And that's when I'm like, should I follow him? But I'm over here, all this traffic comes in, and I can't make the turn.
19: And he's going to turn left on Toledo Blade. He's turning left right now. And I'm in the other lane. And
3: he's
19: now
3: turning left on Toledo Blade.
19: Do you want me to turn? Try to follow him, or
3: does he want her to follow him? Okay, can you turn?
19: He just turned on Toledo Blade. I don't know if I can catch up. There's a bunch of traffic, and I can't get over. Oh,
0: he was doing everything he can to avoid her. It is clear that he changed course of direction because of Jane Kowalski.
3: Boy. Child in the car, and it was banging on the window.
19: And screaming.
3: And crying.
19: And screaming. Like screaming, screaming, screaming. Okay. And not a happy scream, like, get me out of here scream.
3: The vehicle had a white male driver, blue or black Camaro. Male had light hair. And there was a child screaming in the car. So,
19: and banging on the window.
3: Okay.
19: And banging on the window. Okay.
3: I've got everybody hollering at me, and just one second.
16: And I could hear stuff in the background, and she kept talking to other people, asking questions, too.
20: That whole comm center is buzzing with two shifts of people trying to help Rick and trying to find Denise.
19: Okay. I'm going to just pull over now. Let me get over.
3: Yeah, that would be great.
19: I don't know if there's an Amber Alert out or something like that, but
3: bear with me.
1: And you asked her if there was an Amber Alert issued.
16: I did. At one point, I was like, is there an Amber Alert out? Yeah. Again, I thought it was a child who had been abducted, and I didn't know what was going on.
1: Do you have any idea that a 21-year-old mom is missing?
16: No.
1: And you're witnessing a kidnapping.
16: I had no idea I was witnessing a kidnapping. I didn't know what was going on in the car.
4: That green Camaro turned out to be a traveling crime scene in and of itself.
17: With Michael King identified as their prime suspect, police raced to his Northport home.
22: We have the house surrounded with the 3 units on scene.
23: This was the biggest lead that we had.
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20: Go in. Now, kick the door in.
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4: Over the leak of his tax returns to broker the so-called settlement. The notice of appeal comes as the Trump administration has refused to amend the settlement paperwork, jeopardizing the confirmation of Acting Attorney General Todd Blanche. Peter Harlambous, ABC News.
5: Former Congressman George Santos will pay $35,000 and forfeit thousands in alleged winnings. This after the federal regulator overseeing prediction markets found that he engaged in manipulative activity over whether he would or would not attend the State of the Union address earlier this year. Dave Packer, ABC News.
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20: 0-0-7-2-4.
19: 10-4.
20: Tell anyone at any units that are on the perimeter, need to stay there.
21: 249 Central. Well, what's that tag on our Camaro? Well, I have a green Camaro with a black. Hold on one second.
22: It's 9 p.m., and after several hours of this frantic search for Denise, this Florida Highway Patrol trooper finally spots the green Camaro and then goes on a hot pursuit to be able to catch Michael King.
23: I activated my lights and my sirens. He was a little hesitant, but he finally pulled over.
24: North Fort units, FHP has a vehicle stopped at 178 southbound, 178 southbound.
25: It came over the radio, FHP had the car stopped, and immediately I jumped in my car and headed out to the scene.
26: You heard about a green Camaro that had been spotted.
27: Yes, I was real hopeful on the radio because I heard him stopping the car. We were hopeful that she was going to be found.
23: And I made several commands for the driver of the vehicle to exit. So after about the fourth command, I noticed he was trying to move the rearview mirror in order to try to find my location. I yelled, "Driver, exit the vehicle. Don't give me a reason to fire into your vehicle." And immediately there was a second pause. The driver's side door swung open. I identified who I was, and I pulled him out of the vehicle at gunpoint. And I immediately said, "Where is the girl?"
27: And so I'm like waiting and waiting and waiting, and then come across radio again that she's not in the car.
24: Michael King is 1012. The female is not 1012 with the vehicle.
28: Rick called me and said, "Hey, they found the guy, but she's not in the car."
26: What happened for you at that moment?
28: I was like, "Okay, like what does that mean?" He's like, "I don't know. They're still looking."
23: I was able to go to the vehicle, and what I could see was a gas can, a shovel that appeared to have been used somewhere.
28: He's standing there. What's concerning is he's soaking wet from his waist all the way down with water and mud and muck.
26: That's not good.
28: That's not good.
26: And you take him into custody.
28: Yep.
26: What does he say?

0: He says that he was kidnapped. He was kidnapped with Denise.
1: He tells you he was kidnapped?
0: Yes.
1: And what do you make of this story?
0: So, obviously, it's not believable. Obviously, we know he's lying.
2: Today is January 17, 2008, approximately 11:24 p.m. President Detective Morales, President Michael King. You came to us and you told me that you were a hostage and you were a victim. At that point, my focus was, okay, we need to find where she is, and you seemed like you wanted to assist us. We need to just find out what happened. You understand?
3: But before Detective Morales can really begin questioning King, he needs to read him his rights.
2: Having these rights in mind, do you wish to talk to us here now?
4: No, I just want an attorney.
2: You want an attorney?
4: Yeah.
0: He didn't want to speak to anything that can incriminate him, so he lawyers up. So we went ahead and said, okay, tell us how you're a victim. Tell us how you and Denise were kidnapped.
3: Police send in a detective who knows King, offering pizza and water, hoping to keep him talking.
5: I just asked him if I come here and talk to you.
4: Yeah,
5: you sitting in here by yourself. I'm not
4: home problem. But yeah, they got bad luck. But they kind of picking up nobody anymore.
5: What'd you do?
4: I just picked up somebody. They were on the side of the road and I didn't think nothing of it. And boom, just grabbed him right here. Right
5: out
4: the floor. And that was it. And he's like, don't move. And
5: then
4: put something on my legs and arm. I couldn't even freaking move, man.
5: You're not hurt or
6: anything,
4: right?
6: No. No one can believe those stories. And how they just turned him loose and out in the middle of nowhere and just made no sense whatsoever.
3: Running out of options and time, police now bring in King's cousin, Harold Muxlow, who says he saw a woman with King hours after Denise Lee was abducted. He agrees to talk to King.
0: We were hoping that Harold would open up to Michael and saying, hey, it's done, it's over. Just tell him where she is.
5: What happened to the girl? How'd she get? Where'd the girl?
4: He took off or whatever he did. I don't know. It's crazy. Can't they ask her or anything? Can't they just, did they let her go? What do you know?
5: I don't think they found her.
3: Muxlow presses King on a crucial detail. Earlier that day, his cousin had come to his house to borrow a shovel, a gas can, and a flashlight. The same items found in King's car.
5: What did you need a flashlight for?
4: He told me. He said to get that and a shovel. That was it.
5: Why did they let you go, not her?
4: I don't know. Was it either they, you know?
7: Investigators collected fingernail clippings, DNA swabs off of Michael King's body before ultimately arresting him.
8: You're under arrest, Michael, for kidnapping.
9: For right now.
8: For right now.
3: With King clamming up, investigators turned to his cousin.
8: And I see him in there wrestling with somebody, and I heard some girl say, call the cops.
10: Did you see the person that was in the back?
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3: But when they give him a polygraph.
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22: John, a lot is changing by the moment here in Sarasota County. We have heard that a suspect is in custody.
23: Just a short time ago, the Florida Highway Patrol arrested this man, 36-year-old Michael King. They've also located that car, the green Camaro, but they did not find Denise Lee in it.
24: I think he's off the front. They're going on the back. You're under arrest, Michael. Get it this way, Mike. This is only the beginning now.
3: With Michael King now in custody, police continue talking to him, treating him as a potential victim.
0: At that time, if he wants to say he's kidnapped, we were going to talk to him and hopefully him lead us to where she may be.
1: Does he take you to a location?
0: He takes us to a couple locations, yes.
24: I need Air 1 over in this area here. He's led us to the...
25: 10-4, L9, I need you to call me.
26: We're hopeful, and we tell all the rescuers we're still looking for a person, not a body.
27: I was getting information from all agencies and giving the updates.
28: I was 100% confident we'd find her. I thought she was somewhere, he must have just dropped her off in the woods somewhere, or, you know, she's wandering on the side of a road, and they would find her.
25: Okay, get them back up. Start looking for hot spots around that area where the subject went 10-15.
29: 10-4.
30: Meanwhile, we're learning more about the man in custody in connection with Lee's kidnapping.
3: With the search going on, questions are swirling around Michael King. To his parents, the accusations are unbelievable.
31: We've never had a problem with Michael. And he, you know, it just don't seem like he would do something like that. It's not in Michael.
32: This is the first time King's posed for a mugshot in Florida. The unemployed plumber doesn't have a criminal record here.
3: Police visit King's ex-girlfriend, who tells them she's equally stunned.
25: Do you, in your opinion, think that when Michael would ever do something like this?
29: No, I wouldn't
25: have. Do you think he has the capability?
29: No.
3: King has an 11-year-old son whom he'd been raising on his own. At the time, that boy was living with relatives in another state.
0: We learned that Michael King was going through foreclosure at the time and had broken up with his girlfriend. It seemed like a person that was down on his luck.
25: Did his attitude change toward the end of the relationship?
29: Yeah, he got a little depressed, you know, and I would talk to him because he left a good paying job, he worried about his health, you know, the payments on it and stuff.
3: Police turned to King's cousin to try to get some answers.
33: There was a vehicle parked across the road, and I see him in there wrestling with somebody, and I heard some girl say, call the cops. And he goes, oh, don't worry about it, and he took off.
10: Did you see the person that was in the back?
33: No, very well.
3: But the story he's telling now doesn't match what his daughter Sabrina says he told her.
29: I just got a call from my dad, and his cousin came over his house with a girl in the car, and she was tied up.
3: Faced with this contradictory account, investigators bring Muxlow in for a polygraph exam.
34: Why do you think you're in this room, Harold?
33: The statement that my daughter made, probably.
34: Please remain still. The test is about to begin. Did you see that girl tied up?
33: No.
34: Did you see that girl get out of that car?
33: No.
34: Did you see that girl before you gave Mike that shovel?
33: No.
34: We're going to hit the score button. What's that say?
33: Extreme deception.
34: Extreme deception indicated. So let's have the real story, because I don't think I got it.
33: Yeah, but I don't want to get blamed for this thing.
34: We're not blaming you, but we got to move forward. There's people out here that need answers. They got a daughter that's gone.
3: Finally, Muxlow admits to what he saw.
33: I seen him wrestling by the front door with somebody on the other side of the car.
34: Mm-hmm.
33: And he put her in the car, and I didn't see her tied up. I hadn't seen anyone get out of the car. It upset me quite a bit. And I didn't do nothing.
34: Is that it?
33: That was it.
34: Are you sure? That is what was bothering you on that polo grip?
33: Yeah. But I didn't see her tied up.
2: I think most people put themselves in Harold Muxlow's shoes and say, would I do that? Or would I do something different?
0: Very disappointed in what he could have prevented and what he could have stopped. I wish there was a law that could charge him and put him away, but unfortunately in the law, he has no duty to call or stop, you know, someone for help.
4: While searching Michael King's car, investigators find a silver ring in the back seat, had a small little heart on it, and they bring Nathan in and they asked him if he could identify this ring.
5: We have a piece of jewelry here that I want you to look at, okay? Only you will be able to tell us if this is it or not. We're not sure, okay?
6: Tell me when you're ready. I'm
5: ready. Is this her ring?
6: Yes. The first ring I gave her for Valentine's Day.
5: How confident are you that's her ring?
6: 100%.
3: What happens for you at that moment?
28: Well, I still was trying to keep hope, but really struggle with the reality that was starting to set in, that we weren't going to find her alive.
30: Now, authorities are still calling it an active investigation, so if you have any information about the suspect in custody, the Northport Police wants to hear from you.
3: Police press on, and then a new witness is brought into the interrogation room, a man who was with Michael King just hours before the abduction.
5: Why are you nervous? Tell me. Why would you be nervous?
6: It scares me that I actually met with him that day.
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0: We started doing grid searches with hundreds of deputies and hundreds of special agents throughout the state. From exactly where Michael King was stopped, all the way down to the road where he had pulled out onto Tulio Blade.
3: When the search was underway for Denise Lee, this housing development didn't exist. This was all woods. And it was here that a searcher, along with her canine, noticed something unusual.
8: I was a canine handler for Sarasota Canine Search and Rescue. I was assigned this area with canine Siku.
11: I was at the command post, and Tammy Treadway, who was the handler of CQ, it was getting late in the day. So she's walking the sidewalk, and her dog just took off into the woods.
8: I'm watching his body language, and he's moving in and out of the brush, so I'm just looking around, trying to see if I see anything that's out of place. I happened to notice that there was an area that was cleared, and there was grass pulled up and laid in a nice layer across the top of it.
12: And miraculously,
27: That was it. That was the site.
1: Very sad news out of Northport. The search for a kidnapped woman has been suspended.
9: Michael King put a gun to Denise's forehead and pulled the trigger. The hole that Denise was buried in was not shallow. It was probably about 4 feet down.
2: King's DNA was found on Denise Lee's body.
12: It can't be easy hearing that she was sexually assaulted, that she was shot in the head. How did you manage to handle that?
11: I had to come home and tell her and Nate. They found her and what happened.
28: He wanted me to hear from him, not anyone else. So that was tough.
13: I remember him telling us that they found her and she wasn't alive. And everyone broke down.
12: Rick, you have always sort of portrayed yourself as a tough cop, but how did you manage this?
11: I am, by the way, but anyway.
12: You are?
11: I was a big baby when that happened. I can tell you, like being kicked in the groin or something, because it's like, I'm not so tough after that. You know, she was my firstborn baby girl. It fell apart.
14: I just thought about the boys, Noah and Adam, that, you know, they're going to have to grow up without their mother.
15: On behalf of my sons, Noah and Adam, I would like to thank everybody so much. Denise is my soulmate. I'm going to miss her so much. I don't know how I'm going to go through the rest of my life without her.
16: Denise is thankful that all your efforts brought her home.
14: I'm sure the boys, that's the reason she left with Michael King.
17: Right now, we believe it's an absolute random act of incredible evil.
3: Investigators can't locate the murder weapon, but they learned that just hours before Denise's kidnapping, Michael King had been at a local gun range with this man, Robert Salvador, someone King had met while working on plumbing jobs.
5: He said he had a gun, it was a 9mm. He said he didn't have any ammunition, and I said, you don't have to worry about that because I had a 9mm, and I said, I have ammunition.
0: The shell casings found at the gun range were a match to the casing found at the scene.
5: Why are you nervous, Tommy? It scares me that I'm even associated with somebody that could have done something of that nature. That I actually, you know, met with him that day. I shot guns with the guy. Every time I think about that woman's family, my God.
0: At the time, Robert Salvador was a person of interest, but he was able to dispel us with receipts and proof that during a time that Denise was abducted and was with Michael King, Robert Salvador was nowhere near him.
18: Her murder left family, friends, even law enforcement in shock and disbelief. Tonight, Denise Lee got her final farewell.
13: I remember the line of cars. It was amazing.
28: Gosh, the community carried us through it. I think there was over 2,000 people at the funeral.
15: And I promise her that those kids will know exactly who their mother was.
19: As this family is going through the most unimaginable loss that anybody could ever go through, new information then comes out that there might have been an opportunity to save Denise.
20: Could a 911 call have saved a kidnapped woman's life? A woman called 911 to say she heard screaming inside a car at a stoplight.
3: That woman is Jane Kowalski. Remember, her 911 call went to neighboring Charlotte County, not Sarasota County, where all the previous 911 calls had come in. Incredibly, it turns out her call was never dispatched to the deputies searching for Denise.
27: That never got dispatched over the air, which was just a terrible mistake. The call taker should have typed into the system what she's being told by the caller. She wrote it on a piece of paper and handed it to the dispatcher, which would not be the way it should have been done.
3: Jane Kowalski gives them details. She sees this abduction in progress.
28: She was giving cross streets, telling police, "I see this happening. There's a person, child, whoever, screaming in the car." That should have been the moment she should have been saved.
11: It was a major screw up. When I say major, I mean it could have saved her life.
12: Was that hard for you? That's your department.
11: Oh, absolutely.
12: That you say screwed up.
11: Absolutely.
27: He just said, "Chief, that was our last chance to get her." In his gut, in his heart, his family let him down.
4: Officials are defending themselves after some claim that a murdered mother could have been saved if 911 workers had been communicating better.
6: The assumption is that Charlotte County screwed up and could have saved this girl's life. And I'm telling you that until the facts come out here, that's the wrong assumption to make.
12: The sheriff also said that you gave inaccurate information. You had the color of the car wrong. You said it was a child screaming.
10: My answer to that is this. So what? You're not going to go after someone if I think there's a child that's been abducted, right? They should have still sent a car.
14: They would have pulled him over. She would have still been in the car. It would have been a completely different turnout.
6: I don't think it would have changed the outcome.
7: ABC News, I'm Dave Packer. Dozens have died after nearly 60,000 migrants crossed into the Spanish territory of Ceuta from Morocco. Many swam. ABC News foreign correspondent Britt Clennett.
21: We know that tens of thousands have already gone back from Ceuta, some voluntarily, some under these bilateral agreements, but they are straining the makeshift centers that have been set up. You know, they have sent in the military to reinforce the border, requested emergency powers, and they are working with the Moroccan authorities too. But we are still seeing a stream of people cross that border.
7: Two U.S. officials say President Trump's weighing a round of intense strikes on energy targets in Iran that could begin as soon as this weekend. The Justice Department has filed a motion to dismiss the charges against the former U.S. Olympian, who President Trump had accused of vandalizing the reflecting pool on the National Mall. The DOJ saying new documents show the peeling paint is the fault of the contractor. This is ABC News.
9: And that warranted the death penalty. We had an abundance of evidence, and a lot of that was from Denise herself.
3: But at trial, Michael King's attorneys make a jaw-dropping claim, insisting he's not the man responsible for Denise's murder.
22: Didn't you fire the shot that killed Denise Lee?
9: All three of us looked at each other like, what did he just say?
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29: This is the moment dancers dream of. The culmination of every sacrifice. I want to see imagination and heart. They're stepping into the legacy of Dancing with the Stars. Are you ready?
30: Hollow is like a killing field.
31: When the documentary came out, we immediately began getting leads. There is another suspect, and it wasn't Mark Goodyear.
32: We're so close to solving this. We just need the one person who connects everything.
33: So when I interview Mark this time, what should I ask him?
31: Ask him if he'll talk to me.
29: My friends and I were young and rich. We had it all.
32: I totally agree.
29: Then the most magnetic person I'd ever seen walked into our lives.
0: The new guy likes you.
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5: The murder trial for the man accused of kidnapping and killing Denise Amber Lee began in Sarasota County today. King faces either life in prison or the death penalty.
3: Nearly 2 years after Denise Lee's death, her family and friends pour into a Sarasota courtroom. They've come to see the man accused of killing her, Michael King, face a jury.
12: What was that like for you seeing Michael King in court?
8: It was sickening. I try to keep telling myself that you're sitting here and you're going to get what you deserve.
3: Prosecutor Lon Aaron begins by reading Denise's harrowing 911 call.
11: I'm sorry. I just want to go. I just want to see my family. Those are the last words that Denise Lee said that anybody other than Michael King heard on January 17th, 2008.
3: The prosecution builds its case by calling eyewitnesses to place Michael King with Denise in her final hours.
13: State Call Jane Kowalski.
12: We wanted to transport the jury to being with Denise and the defendant, so much so that they could actually live and breathe what Denise was going through.
13: A hand came up from the back seat and was banging on the window very loudly.
15: Are you able to show the jury?
13: But even louder than that, I mean, it was very loud.
3: Defense lawyers push back.
11: You can't identify who the person was in the vehicle, can you?
13: I cannot.
16: Jurors were actually able to go see the green Camaro themselves in person.
12: We wanted them to understand that that car was almost as important as the role that Michael King played. It took her from her home to Michael King's home, to Harold Muxlow's home, to the place where her life eventually ended.
3: Prosecutors present what they believe to be indisputable evidence that Denise was in King's car.
16: What is that a picture of?
13: That is a ring.
17: It was clever. She hid her ring in the back seat because she knew she wasn't going to be found, probably. She pulled hair out by the roots and stuck them under the back seats. She knew about DNA, had to have the roots and stuff.
9: When there's overwhelming evidence, the defense tries to poke holes in the state's case.
11: No 9mm handgun was found out on Plantation Boulevard.
18: That is correct, sir.
9: Because we didn't have a gun, that was a hole. That was a big hole.
3: Without a murder weapon, prosecutors turned to ballistics and the man who went shooting with Michael King just hours before the murder.
19: At some point, did you meet the police at the gun range?
18: Yes.
19: What did you assist them with at the gun range?
18: They wanted whatever 9mm shells we could find.
9: We didn't have the actual gun. We had the shell casing at the scene of Denise's murder that matched the shell casings where he was shooting earlier with Rob Salvador.
3: But on cross-examination, the defense's line of questioning catches just about everybody in the courtroom off guard.
11: At the gun range, before you parted ways with Michael King, you arranged to meet him later that day, didn't you?
18: No, sir.
11: And didn't you meet him out during the evening hours of January 17th, 2008?
18: No, sir.
11: And Mr. Salvador, didn't you fire the shot that killed and took the life of Denise Lee?
18: Absolutely not.
9: All three of us looked at each other like, what did he just say?
11: Judge, I have great concerns at this point over the behavior that just took place in this courtroom.
9: We objected and we went up to the bench to talk to the judge, and the judge agreed with us because you can't just say things like that if you have no evidence.
20: And I'm asking you to disregard such, ladies and gentlemen, because there is no basis in fact from the evidence.
3: The defense rests without calling a single witness. Their argument? The prosecution has failed to prove that Michael King was the one who pulled the trigger.
11: What you have received is an invitation to guess.
0: Your reply to his invitation must be no. Thank you.
20: All right. Thank you, ladies and gentlemen. You may retire to consider your verdict. Thank you.
9: It is such a serious decision that you're making, and I'm sure everyone wanted to make sure that they could live with it. You have to live with this.
3: Just over 2 hours after they begin deliberations, the jury is back with a verdict.
4: We, the jury, find as follows as to count one of the indictment. The defendant is guilty of murder in the first degree as charged.
6: What was that like when you heard guilty?
8: Amazing. I knew, okay, you know, Denise won. You know, Denise won.
17: She's absolutely a hero. She took this murder off the street and made sure we had plenty of evidence, and there's no doubt in anybody's mind that he's a killer.
16: So the jury reaches a guilty verdict, but that doesn't change the reality for Nathan Lee and now being a single father. He's got two young kids at home with the rest of his life ahead of him without his wife.
8: Noah, you ready? Whoa!
7: Oh my goodness.
6: Do you see Denise and your boys?
8: You know, sorry.
6: It's okay.
8: Oh, I definitely do. With certain facial expressions, I see her, you know? I'm like, wow, you look just like your mom right now.
3: Today, those two little boys Denise fought so hard to get home to are all grown up.
6: You know the man who killed your mom is in prison. Did you ever feel there was anything you wanted to say to him?
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36: The jury that took just 2 hours to convict Michael King of first-degree murder took nearly 3 to recommend he be sentenced to death.
0: I believe this is what the death penalty is all about, for somebody that did the things that he did to such an innocent person. If you can do that, you do not deserve to live among us.
2: He was just straight faced, no emotion, nothing. I don't think he's capable of feeling emotion.
3: But even with King headed to death row, Denise's family feels they still had some unfinished business.
6: You didn't take this all quietly.
8: I wanted people that made mistakes to be held accountable.
3: In 2009, Nathan files a wrongful death lawsuit against the Charlotte County Sheriff's Office, alleging negligence in the handling of Jane Kowalski's 911 call cost Denise her life.
5: It is the sheriff's responsibility to provide the best public safety that they possibly can to their citizens. And Denise wasn't given the best public safety to their citizens.
3: The two sides reach a settlement. The sheriff's office admits no fault, but agrees to pay $1.2 million to the family.
2: I just thought the boys needed something. They had to grow up without a mother.
3: Those boys, Noah and Adam, are now 20 and 18.
9: Every milestone, there is, you know, something missing, and it was our mom. Our first day of school, our last day of school, first football game, baseball game, our mom was always missing. That was always, felt like a rock in my chest.
11: I always write her name in the clay before every at bat, just to, like, know that she's there with me.
2: Noah was two. He remembered Denise, and he missed her. He used to ask questions all the time. Adam was too young. He was only 6 months. We tried as much as we could to be there for him.
11: My grandpa was, he coached me in baseball for quite a few years, which was always nice.
6: Tough coach?
11: Yeah, he was definitely a tough coach.
17: Every other weekend we were gone somewhere playing. And I know when he started hitting like the 10 or 11 year old age, a lot of the kids say, "Where's your mom? How come your mom's not here?"
6: Growing up without your mom in your life, what was that like? Because I'm sure that there were times where other kids ask.
11: Yeah, I mean, it's always difficult. I would kind of try to just keep it to myself and not really let it show.
9: There's always a sense of almost jealousy, and I always preach to my friends, just, you know, appreciate what you have, because some of us don't have that as much as we wish we did.
6: Dad spoke with us 2008 after everything had happened. Here's what he said.
8: I want to make sure that my kids know that their mom was the most amazing person in the world, and have her in them, and so they're destined to be good kids.
6: What is that like? I can see you get emotional just seeing that. What do you feel?
9: Proud. I feel proud of them.
11: All the time, I have people tell me that I was raised right, and it's all a credit to him.
6: Some people have called your mom a hero, that she protected you too.
9: I always say she sacrificed herself to make sure we were safe. We came first.
11: She was selfless. She didn't deserve it.
6: The man who killed your mom is in prison, going to be put to death. Did you ever feel there was anything you wanted to say to him?
9: If I were to talk to him, it would be to make sure that he feels 200% worse about what he did, and make sure he truly knows the extent and the damage that he's done.
6: Are you prepared for execution?
17: Can't wait. I'll be the first ones on the bus going there and first in line.
12: Denise isn't here, so why should he be? The pain and the suffering, the horror he put her through, he should not be here. But that's not how the system works. It's not a quick process.
13: Nearly 20 years since the murder of Denise Amber Lee, her convicted killer will be put to death tomorrow evening.
36: Michael King, next on the list to die by lethal injection.
2: I would just like to know why. You know, why her?
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15: When the documentary came out, we immediately began getting leads. 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
16: We're so close to solving this. 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
18: So when I interview Mark this time, what should I ask him?
15: Ask him if he'll talk to me.
19: My friends and I were young and rich. We had it all.
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12: I've been telling this story all over the country. It's very painful to go back to that day over and over again. But I know what I'm doing is important. You know, I know the dispatchers need to hear it. So I'm going to keep doing it as long as I have breath in my lungs. Hey, good morning, everyone. My name is Nathan Lee.
3: Denise's husband, Nathan, is carrying his late wife's legacy in his own way, telling her story to 911 employees all over the country as a powerful reminder of their life-saving work.
12: I started the foundation back in June of 2008 after this happened to my beautiful wife, Denise. And since then, I've made it my life's mission to travel all over the country to help you. And I want to see Denise continue to matter. Don't forget why you do this.
3: In the years following Denise's death, her younger sister Amanda decides to join the very system many say failed Denise.
6: You became a 911 dispatcher yourself.
22: Yeah.
6: Is it a tribute in some way to your sister?
22: Yeah. I didn't start out college wanting to do that at all. And then that happened, and I was more passionate about wanting to do something that would help others.
23: Richard, good morning. Welcome. Glad to have you here.
29: I'm a 25-year law enforcement veteran with the Charlotte County Sheriff's Office and the father of Denise Amber Lee.
6: You turned your pain into some purpose and passion to try to change laws.
17: We found out there was no mandatory training for communication officers, so we're going to let's make this bill.
22: In 2010, the Denise Amber Lee bill was actually passed, which sets the standard for 911 dispatchers to have a certain amount of hours in terms of training so that they are able to come to their job fully equipped to help anybody that might be in Denise's situation.
6: So you changed the law?
17: Yes, Denise changed the law.
12: The thing I've been most blessed with is just to see Denise matter and to see Denise make a difference. That means that Denise's death wasn't totally in vain.
30: Years after a local woman was kidnapped and murdered, her killer finally facing justice.
31: We're getting ready to arrive
12: about 5 hours up to Stark, to the Florida State Prison, and I am ready for this to be over.
22: Michael King had been sitting on death row for nearly 2 decades, and then in early of 2026, Governor Ron DeSantis signed the warrant for him to be executed.
0: The man convicted of killing a Suncoast woman set to die at 6 p.m. tonight.
12: One of the things I wanted to make sure I brought with me was, kind of really the only piece I have left of Denise, which is her ring. So I'm going to have that with me when we go in, and, I'll have it with me the whole time.
0: In just 1 hour, Michael King will become the fourth person executed in the state of Florida this year. We sent a crew to the prison. Our Ellie Davis will be witnessing the event from inside.
2: You could hear a pin drop in the execution room. You had family members in the first row, family members in the second, wearing her favorite color, pink, to represent her. And then they ask if Michael King has any last words.
5: I was not prepared for hearing his voice, because listening to him talk, he mentioned Denise's name. He mentioned Denise's family was something. I don't even remember what he said, but the fact that Denise came out of his mouth was kind of didn't sit well with me.
2: He mentioned how he had found Jesus in the prison, but I think to everyone's surprise, there was no mention of any remorse or why he did this.
5: I had Denise's ring on my pinky finger. I almost wore a ring hole on my finger from spinning it around so many times. It was just tense, and then once it was done, I felt like everybody just had this weight lifted off their shoulders, and at least that's how I felt.
8: The sentence of the state of Florida versus Michael Lee King was carried out at 6:13 p.m. on March 17th, 2026.
12: Well, thank you all for being here. Finally, it's over. This chapter's closed.
9: My dad said that he got the opportunity to know her and marry her, and I unfortunately didn't get the opportunity to know her and be raised by her, because I know he picked a great mom, and Michael had other plans.

0: I don't feel like I need to come here to talk to her. I see her every day when I see Noah and Adam. So the picture still looks good. It doesn't look terribly faded.
1: I don't talk when I come here. I just look back and realize that I'm strong and I can get through whatever's going on.
0: No matter what life throws at him or Adam, they can power through because they got their mom in them. And that gives me a lot of comfort.
2: We're a part of her, and I feel like people hearing from us can see how important she was, how amazing she was. Kind of big of a hole that is left because she's not here.
1: Despite her not being here, she still impacted me tremendously. I always try to dedicate a part of my success to her. Without her, you know, what would I be?
3: And that is our program for tonight. Thanks so much for watching. I'm David Muir.
4: And I'm Deborah Roberts. From all of us here at 2020 and ABC News, good night.
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9: Tongass National Forest, Alaska.
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13: Across America.
14: Good morning.
15: Hello.
13: Wherever we are.
14: Welcome home.
15: It's good to be home.
13: It feels like home.

0: DNA.
1: Hey, everybody.
0: It's an invitation to come together.
2: Happy birthday.
0: Brighten your morning.
3: I'm George. How are you?
0: And the day ahead.

0: really bugging him. So I suggested we go fishing. We had a really, really nice time fishing and came back around noontime.
1: We all met in here to watch the Vikings game.
2: Fumble, penalty marker down, and Joey Browner runs it in. But let's wait.
0: That particular night, we were invited to a dinner party.
1: You were going out to dinner with friends, and the kids were going to stay here. And we asked Jacob if he minded babysitting. Amy was staying at a friend's house. We were just going to be gone a little bit, and he was in sixth grade. He said, sure, no problem. Can Aaron come over?
3: I remember being super excited because we actually get to hang out and we don't have school the next day.
1: We left. We got to our friend's house, called home to give them the number. This is pre-cell phone, you have to remember.
4: Of course.
1: They asked if they could ride their bikes to the store and rent a video. I initially said no. It was starting to get dark.
3: Being little boys, you kind of come up with not take no for that first answer.
1: They've ridden to the store a million times, but not at night.
0: Where we lived, in a kind of a little cul-de-sac wooded area to the town, is a straight road, but cars can go fairly fast on that road. I was just concerned that they would be visible.
1: Trevor said, well, let me talk to Dad.
5: He had it all figured out. He said that Jacob was wearing my reflective running vest. Aaron had a white sweatshirt on, and Trevor was carrying the flashlight.
4: They had everything taken care of.
5: So, okay, go and then come right home.
1: But then they called a third time. These are responsible children, and they said Carmen doesn't want to go with. Is it okay if Rochelle comes over to babysit?
6: So then I went over to the Wetterling house.
1: As a parent, we were in direct contact with them, and everything felt fine.
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7: Jacob Wetterling, his younger brother Trevor, and Jacob's best friend Aaron take their bikes and scooter to go to the local Tom Thumb to rent a movie.
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13: Good morning.
14: Hello.
12: Wherever we are.
13: Welcome home.
12: It feels like home.
14: Oh, yeah.
15: Like a river connects to the ocean. This pain.
16: Thank you.
14: Man, it's good to be home. Good morning.
12: GMA, it's an invitation to come together.
14: Hey, George, how are you?
13: Good morning.
12: And brighten your morning.
17: Is this hard to talk about?
18: Yeah,
19: Seattle grounds, about to take off. It's going to be crazy. I did a kind of a bad thing.
20: So you hijacked the plane?
19: Yeah.
21: He hasn't flown an airplane before.
22: How did he get that plane in the airplane? How did no one know?
19: Hey, you think this thing can do a barrel roll?
23: Trying to figure out how to use the autopilot first.
19: Boring.
24: He's going upside
25: holy
24: down.
25: Roll. Holy
26: can we cut the cameras?
19: This is probably like jail time for life, huh?
27: My friends and I were young and rich.

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26: I was recording the Seven Psalms album. 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
5: It seemed like they weren't gone very long at all when all of a sudden Trevor rushed into the house, followed pretty closely by Aaron, and they were frantic, kind of screaming, "Rochelle, Rochelle, someone took Jacob. There's a man with a gun and he's got Jacob."
6: My 11-year-old mind at the time, I thought, this can't be real. And then once he said, "I have a gun," so that fear level went from 0 to 1,000 in probably 2 seconds. We both got told to run. I caught up to Trevor and we looked back and Jacob wasn't there.
15: To have a man jump out and abduct an 11-year-old boy, it was inconceivable.
5: I ended up calling my dad. He just came right over.
16: You both are having your dinner. Then you get a phone call that I suspect you'll never forget.
5: So he answered the phone and it was Rochelle's dad.
17: He asked for me and says, "The boys went to the Tom Thumb and a guy wearing a mask took Jacob."
16: A guy wearing a mask took your son. You're worried about him getting hit by a car and he gets snatched by somebody? What are you thinking?
17: I'm not thinking. No, just...
5: He changed. Jerry came back to the table and grabbed my arm and said, "We gotta go." And I said, "You know, what happened? Aren't those boys back yet?" And he said, "Two of them are. Somebody took Jacob." It's like, what? It was unimaginable. I grabbed my purse and we left.
18: 911 emergency.
19: At my neighbor's, the Jerry Wetterling family.
18: That's where you're coming?
19: And some of their boys went down to Tom Thumb to pick up a movie, and on their way back, someone stopped them, and we believe that they have one of the boys.
18: Okay, were they picked up in a vehicle?
19: Just a second, I'll ask the boys. Was there a vehicle there, or was he walking? They didn't see a vehicle.
18: Okay. Did they see the individual at all?
19: Yes, they did. Did you see the individual at all? He had a mask on.
6: He had like a nylon stocking over his face where you couldn't see, you know, any of the eyes or any of his features. Maybe that's why the voice stands out to me more. It was a very gruff, gravelly voice.
18: How old is the individual that has not returned?
19: How old is Jacob? 11.
18: Okay, Jacob is Jacob, right? And he's 11.
19: Jacob Wetterling.
18: The other dispatch right now is dispatching the squad to where you're at right now, okay?
20: I'm Bruce Bechtold, and I was the first officer on the scene. I was a brand new deputy at the time. I get a call from dispatch that it sounded like a boy had been abducted. And in my mind, that can't be true, but I activated my lights and siren and drove pretty quickly this way.
16: It must have been the longest ride of your life.
5: It was. Who would take a child? That's all I kept. Who would do this? It's about a 20-minute drive or so, trying to figure it out. We had no idea what we were walking into.
15: It's one of those things that you just can't even fathom could actually happen in small town Minnesota.
20: I have to drive past the abduction site to get to the Wetterling home, and it's in this location where we're standing now.
16: You're all riding your bike and your scooter from this way, and you get to this area. What happens?
6: All of a sudden, a man came out from this area over here. He said, "Stop, I have a gun," and told us to turn off our flashlights. It's basically where all your fears and everything gets real very fast.
5: He ordered them to put their bikes down in the ditch and then to lay down, face down, each one of them.
16: And this is the spot, Aaron, as far as you know?
6: Yeah, like right in here. So we were laying with our heads facing that way, like on our stomachs. And then he started with Trevor at first, and he told him to run as fast as he could into the woods. And then he told me to get up and run as fast as I can, don't look back, or else I would shoot.
20: Trevor and Aaron ran off to the woods back here, and then they ran from the corner of the woods here diagonally across the field to where a gap in the trees is. That's where the Wetterling house in the neighborhood is.
5: When Aaron finally caught up to Trevor and they were brave enough to look back, they just didn't see Jacob. He was gone.
6: Nobody was there. Then it was a matter of how fast can we get to somebody to help us, because we had no idea what's going on and
0: where's
6: Jacob.
16: You make your way back home and you hear from the other boys.
0: Trevor said this man, there was a man with a gun, and he told us to get off our bikes and lie down in the ditch or he'd shoot.
16: Do you have any recollection of what was going through your mind that night?
6: Fear? Just frantic fear, I guess I would say it.
5: The detectives were asking for all kinds of personal. They might have taken Trevor's hockey jacket because they both played for the same league. This was his hockey jacket.
16: And he was wearing this?
5: He was wearing this when he was kidnapped. Then they asked for a, you know, picture of Jacob.
16: Is this the photo that you gave?
5: This was the yellow sweater photo. This was heartbreaking. You take it down. But it was so hard because I had, you know, three of the kids' school pictures on the wall, and then there's this blank frame. It was just one of those heart-wrenching
16: moments.
17: That first night was just a lot of chaos.
0: You know, the sheriff was concerned that maybe he's tied to a tree or something and he can't break free. We're going to find him.
2: Law enforcement are searching and searching the abduction site. Then key pieces of evidence and a witness emerge.
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48: Today, October 12th, I'm 5 feet tall. My whole name is Jacob Irvin Woodrine. My favorite food is steak. My favorite color is blue. My best friend is Aaron Larson.
49: His sixth grade teacher, she had videotaped all of the kids and had them tell a little bit about yourself.
48: What I want to be when I grow up is a football player.
49: It was him. Just his face and sharing all of his favorites.
48: My favorite game is Clue. My favorite thing to do most is watch football.
49: And that video was taken 10 days before he was abducted. I remember the night before, he was kind of crabby because he felt like he was a bad skater. So he was a little bit sensitive. And sometime that evening, he asked. He felt really bad. I'm sorry, I was so crabby. You want to play a game? And I said, no, thank you. I appreciate you wanting to play. I was in the midst of putting things away, which is a heartbreaker. That's one of my worst mom moments. Yeah, I wish I could take it back.
0: Police want to get a recorded statement from Jacob's 10-year-old brother, Trevor, who was with Jacob when he was taken.
49: It was a really quiet, solemn drive down that road, now what was an ugly road. The bikes were still there the following morning, and it was traumatic. I could just feel Trevor stiffen. And then we went to the St. Joe police station.
1: This is a taped interview. Today's date is October 23rd, 1989. The time right now is 09:09 hours. Can you tell us how old you are, please?
2: I'm 10 years old.
1: While you guys were riding your bikes, did some guy confront you?
2: No.
1: Some guy stop, make you guys stop riding your bikes?
2: Oh, yeah.
1: Can you tell us what this person initially said when you guys were riding by him?
2: He said, stop.
28: ABC News, I'm Dave Packer. State and federal officials are working to determine who's behind a series of cyber attacks against water treatment facilities in Minnesota and other states. Some evidence points to Iran, but President Trump, he doesn't believe that.
3: I would blame it on Minnesota and the governor, the corrupt governor of Minnesota. They like to say, oh, it's Iran. Iran should be so lucky. Iran's got bigger problems than worrying about Minnesota.
28: Minnesota's Governor Tim Walz, he pushed back, blaming the Trump administration for taking an axe to federal agencies that fight cyber attacks. Two U.S. officials say President Trump's weighing a round of intense strikes on energy targets in Iran that could begin as soon as this weekend. The Justice Department has filed a motion to dismiss the charges against the former U.S. Olympian, who the president had accused of vandalizing the reflecting pool on the National Mall. The Trump administration is now blaming the contractor for the peeling pool liner paint. This is ABC News.
4: In 1989, I was a band teacher. The night Jacob was taken, I was home alone, working on this collection, getting it up to date. Between 9 and 9:30, the dog is barking because the dog is noticing a car coming down the hill. It was like a blue, or maybe a darker blue, but smaller car, and turned around very quickly, and it was gone. Shortly after that, I went to bed. I woke up when Smokey was barking, looked outside, and a whole bunch of people were up by the wood pile with flashlights.
5: When I interviewed Trevor and Aaron, they said they didn't see a car. So then we thought, well, we need to do a ground search. We first searched where the bicycles were found and started working our way through this little bit of a wooded area.
6: Dan Rassier told police that he had seen a dark vehicle come into his property, circle around, and leave.
5: Talking to Dan, we thought, well, maybe there was a car. About in this area, we saw some tire tracks, and then we saw some adult-sized footprints and smaller ones, like child-sized footprints. They weren't going straight forward like this. They were to the side and almost like they were shuffling together. It didn't look like someone had just gone for a walk. It looked like somebody was pulling this kid along. And so that caused us to think that maybe these were Jacob's footprints and the abductor's footprints. The car would have stopped here. So as they're coming down the road on their scooter and bicycles, they would have never saw that there was a car here.
0: They found Jacob's footprint down here.
49: Yeah, it was way down by that second pole.
0: And the irony is, it is such a peaceful, beautiful spot.
49: It's like God's country, you know? Yeah. It is.
6: One of the biggest concerns with an interstate nearby and a vehicle he could have just taken off, Jacob could be literally anywhere.
7: I just had this sense that this guy took Jacob and took off. In my mind, he's halfway to Las Vegas or Chicago. He's got him. He's going somewhere.
49: My gut feeling was just the opposite. It's like he's so close, but we can't reach him.
8: This man has put us behind locked doors and made us restrict our children's every movement.
9: You couldn't be outside. You locked your doors. You kept track of your kids differently.
0: With the community and parents on edge, the hunt for Jacob Wetterling quickly becomes one of the biggest search missions in Minnesota history.
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2: All right, let's go. 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
3: Super Bowl 61 is coming.
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3: Everyone's going.
4: Okay, let's go.
5: Let's go.
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8: What can you tell us about the situation?
9: In the days following Jacob's abduction, there was massive searches.
10: Looking for any sign of Jacob or his kidnapper.
11: The ground search was divided into sectors.
10: Beginning with an intensive check of the 36 square mile St. Joseph Township.
11: It was a big area.
12: We've checked all the fields, the swamps, like I say, and the abandoned buildings.
13: Sheriff came up with horses.
14: You're all volunteers, right? How come you came up?
15: Just for the sake of helping. Find the little fella.
9: In the days following the abduction, law enforcement conducted a neighborhood canvas.
12: We've covered everything that we can with the helicopter.
16: I remember the helicopter sound. I still have PTSD over helicopters.
9: Hundreds of law enforcement officers involved. A task force was formed with multiple agencies and multiple investigators.
12: And I would come up with nothing.
16: It was massive. There were resources I didn't know about, ham radio operators.
14: Give me a quick status.
16: There's a small pilots association, and they were taking up little private planes.
17: It doesn't make any difference what the costs are. We're just determined to do whatever is necessary.
14: We've got to do an absolute thorough search out there.
16: The governor called and offered up the National Guard.
14: Okay, move out.
16: Which was really, really huge because they searched, ground searched about 30 miles worth of land.
14: I'm just wondering what all the Army guys are doing out here.
11: We went and met Patty and Jerry almost immediately. What we promised them is that we would do everything in our power to find Jacob. You have to be patient. And she said, I can't be patient. This is my child. And we both understood.
22: There was just people all the time. Like at their house, people bringing food.
26: There's a hose right down there.
22: The media coming and going with the huge satellite trucks.
27: What you're doing right now is a very, very integral part of that. So we really appreciate you being here.
16: They felt that if the story got out, there would be more people knowing about it, more people looking for him, that would be their best chance of finding where he was. A friend of ours said, you know, you need to call the media.
29: He had seen a program on 2020. Approximately 6 weeks before Jacob's abduction.
35: 2020 with Hugh Downs and Barbara Walters.
29: How getting the word out quickly was important in recovering that particular child.
41: In desperation, Jeremiah's parents turned to the media, doing 7 to 8 interviews a day.
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44: Last week, an 11-year-old boy named Jacob Wetterling was kidnapped from the streets of St. Joseph, Minnesota.
45: Bill, the suspect is 20.
46: I was a reporter for local television news in Minneapolis.
45: Minneapolis, who works at the discount.
46: As a mom, I was scared to death. Any parent in America could relate to an 11-year-old boy being taken. It just didn't happen back then.
16: I remember being at the Minnesota Vikings game when they had Jacob's missing poster.
48: Not just the Vikings are part of this football game, but it's a whole area. And this is a big, big thing, and everyone is a part of trying to find Jacob Wetterling.
16: I just thought, well, this is it. If they get Jacob on this particular broadcast for the Minnesota Vikings, they will absolutely find him.
0: How hard was that for you to see his picture out there as a missing child? You're Jacob.
1: It's devastating. At the beginning, there's no way your brain can really take all this in. It's crazy.
2: In the early days of the investigation, Jacob's father was the main person dealing with the media. But I remember after Jerry Wetterling appeared on A Current Affair, people didn't think he reacted right.
3: Tonight, our David Lee Miller reports on that terrible crime that has brought terror to the country's heartland.
27: It was total shock, total disbelief.
1: People started turning in Jerry as a suspect. And it's like, they didn't like the way he looked on TV. He wasn't sad enough. He didn't cry. He wasn't angry. If it were me, I would respond this way. It was ridiculous.
29: I wasn't meeting their needs for what I should be as a searching dad.
4: Thank you, Bob.
1: He finally one day just said, they don't want to hear from me. They need to hear from you. So that was my call to step up.
5: Jacob's all alone. It's just not fair. It's just wrong.
0: How tough was that on the marriage?
29: Very tough. Marriage is tough on a good day. Your partner can be your support when you're going through a tough thing. But this is the thing we're both experiencing in real time together. So it was hard for us to really be there for each other in the way that we needed to be.
0: You began to write letters.
1: I did.
0: To Jacob. Why?
1: It was my way of just connecting to him. If he came home tomorrow, I wanted him to know exactly what we had tried, everything that we tried, because I kept thinking, he was wondering, why did it take so long?
0: Dear Jacob, my heart hurts as days pass by without you. I wrestle over the details again and again. Who could have done this? Where are you, Jacob?
6: Little do the Wetterlings know that just miles away, investigators may have a link to Jacob's disappearance.
9: Investigators became aware of a similar abduction that had occurred.
42: There were so many similarities, they thought this could be our guy.
7: Jazz fans, rejoice. 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
19: I was recording the Seven Psalms album, and I started experiencing hearing loss in my left ear. I had no idea how performing live could be done. It took me years to play with musicians again.
20: The Lord is my engineer. The Lord is the earth I run.
19: It's the most extraordinary tours I've done.
21: Was like a killing field.
23: When the documentary came out, we immediately began getting leads. There is another suspect, and it wasn't Mark Goodyear.
24: We're so close to solving this. We just need the one person who connects everything.
25: So when I interview Mark this time, what should I ask him?
23: Ask him if he'll talk to me.
28: We have plenty of time now that Bobby's out of the house.
30: Oh, Peggy, that's against golf etiquette.
28: What does golf etiquette say about me jamming this club into your mouth?
31: It's important your parents know I'm a man.
32: Bag man, be gone.
31: She called me a man.
32: Ow.
31: It's showtime.
30: Bobby.
31: Good God in heaven.
32: You've never seen anything like this before.
33: Here it is. I mean, that's incredible.
34: This place is going to astonish you.
36: What is that?
34: Oh, my gosh.
32: America's most beautiful natural wonders.
37: Wow! This is breathtaking.
38: Whoa!
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4: This quiet Minnesota town, population under 3,000, has not been the same since Jacob Wetterling was abducted. A massive search has failed to turn up any trace of Jacob or his kidnapper.
5: That guy could be anywhere. He could come, someone else could come and take you.
0: Are you terrified that there's somebody out there who's going to try to snatch you or somebody else?
8: Yeah, I would say I was traumatized. I slept on my parents' floor for how many months? Then we didn't know who had Jacob. That person's still out there, obviously, and so there's always that fear of the what if.
11: In my mind, the man that took Jacob was always lurking around the corner.
42: After Jacob Wetterling, everything changed. Almost immediately, how people parent their kids.
1: I even asked the sheriff one time, I was like, are our other kids safe? There were times when I just wanted to keep them all inside. But I spent a lot of my own energy trying to nudge them into being okay with the world again.
4: The people of St. Joseph have rallied on Jacob's behalf, putting up posters, raising reward money, and calling attention to his plight.
1: There were white ribbons everywhere, and they wrote on them, you know, Jacob's Hope.
4: At a church service, Jacob's classmates and family sang, Listen.
12: Listen. Can you hear the sound?
4: One of his favorite songs. It has become an anthem of hope.
42: There was no evidence that Jacob was not alive. And that was the one thing Patty and the Wetterling family had to cling to.
13: From that first night on, we kept leaving our porch light on all the time. It was just a way to say, we're not stopping. You got to get home, Jake.
14: The FBI says it is the best lead they've had in nearly 2 months. For the first time, agents believe there is a connection between Jacob's abduction and another abduction earlier this year.
15: Just 9 months earlier, a 12-year-old boy in Cold Springs, which is just about 10 miles from St. Joseph, was abducted as well.
16: My name is Jared Shiro. On January 13th, 1989, I was 12 years old, and I was walking home from a skating event with my friends. And we all stopped at the local cafe.
11: They ordered some milkshakes and french fries. Jared just lived really close, so he decided he was just going to walk home.
16: It was about 9 o'clock at night, and a car had approached me from the front.
9: A man asked if he knew where the Kramers lived, and Jared tried to help him with directions.
16: As I was kind of walking towards the car, he got out of the vehicle, got close enough to me, grabbed me by the shoulders, and told me to get the in the car. He had a gun, and he wasn't afraid to use it.
9: The abductor drove Jared to a remote site outside of Cold Spring, Minnesota, and assaulted him.
16: The perpetrator took my pants and my underwear, and he left me half naked inside of a snowmobile suit. After the incident was done, then he got back in his car and dropped me on the outside of Cold Spring and told me to run, don't look back, or you'd shoot.
9: The statement matched language used at the Wetterling abduction.
17: He grabbed Jacob and then he told me to run as fast as I could into the woods or else he'd shoot.
1: He said almost the same words.
2: I was just thinking that these cases are pretty similar.
1: I was really concerned that it could be the same person.
6: Were you thinking that there's a serial kidnapper on the loose?
1: Possibly.
15: So many things about that crime were similar to what happened to Jacob. The main difference is the man let Jared go home.
16: He claimed to know who I was, and if the authorities would ever come close to finding him, he would find me first and kill me. The following days, weeks, months, there wasn't much sleep. It was complete chaos. I slept on my parents' bedroom floor, I think, for the first few months.
11: Jared and his parents reported this right away, and they met with police and gave a very detailed police report.
7: He believed the vehicle was a blue vehicle, a blue interior. He described some sort of a police scanner or a handheld scanner in the front seat of the vehicle.
9: Jared described his abductor as wearing a baseball cap, camouflage clothing.
16: I think it put him around 40s. He had a low raspy voice. He's kind of huskier in build.
14: Today, the FBI released this composite, a sketch of the Cold Spring abductor. It was drawn after investigators noticed the similarities between the abduction and Jacob's. The abductor was a white man in his 40s or 50s. He had a deep, raspy voice, and he told the boy he had a gun.
10: The characteristic that I remember of, like, our event is the voice.
7: When Jared Schreier was abducted and sexually assaulted, that was very, very rare. You fast forward to when Jacob Wetterling was abducted. A stranger abduction in Minnesota on a gravel road. Probability that they're both related? Absolutely.
6: Police were looking for a child predator based on something you had said. What led them to think that?
8: When he was coming out of the road there, he initially had reached over and had touched me. So I think that obviously led them to think that that was what his main goal was on the sexual predator side of things.
42: Police always thought there were so many similarities between Jared's abduction and Jacob's abduction. They thought, okay, this could be our guy. But as each anniversary went by, year after year, and then nothing would happen, you do start to think this case is never going to be solved.
10: Every year we would get together, like on the 22nd of October. We've reached another year of we haven't found him, like we still don't know where he is.
18: His presence is still real and heartfelt. But this graduation is still a somber one for classmates of Jacob Wetterling.
8: So a lot of people value a lot of things more because you realize, I mean, everything's not going to be here forever.
10: I think Patty and Jerry would talk about they kind of lived vicariously, like through our graduating class, but it's also, I'm sure it was a sad thing because they wished Jacob was there doing it with us.
6: Years go by, and then you hear the police are looking at somebody who's right down the street.
1: They wired me.
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29: You shouldn't be trying to steal my house.
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29: No, you don't.
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29: Get out of my house. Get out of my house.
38: You could walk into your home, find someone sitting on your couch, and you would have no right to ask them to leave.
39: Yeah.
0: being arrested.
2: For what?
0: For being in my own home.
3: In 20 years, I have seen every scam in the book, I thought.
4: I realized that we really had a squatter on our hands.
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7: That's something that never, like, leaves you.
1: Be careful, will you? Let into your lives, into your home.
4: Get the f*** out of our house.

0: was not happy with.
1: The massive dig turned up a lot of dirt, but no evidence. But it left Dan Rassier in the public eye as the guy who took Jacob, and it was holding the secret of where Jacob was.
2: Rassier was known publicly as a person of interest in the Wetterling case.
3: It wasn't like we stopped everything and started working on Dan Rassier. That's not the case at all. We worked every lead we could think of.
1: Dan Rassier was not involved in Jacob Wetterling's abduction at all, but it would be years before he would be cleared by investigators.
4: But if Dan didn't do it, who did? That's when a blogger begins doing a little digging of her own. What are you thinking?
5: So I just thought, oh, this is big. This has got to be the answer. This is really big.
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17: Fox Hollow is like a killing field.
18: When the documentary came out, we immediately began getting leads. There is another suspect, and it wasn't Mark Goodyear.
19: We're so close to solving this. We just need the one person who connects everything.
20: So when I interview Mark this time, what should I ask him?
18: Ask him if he'll talk to me.
21: Is this hard to talk about?
22: Yeah,
23: Seattle ground, about to take off, it's gonna be crazy. I did a kind of a bad thing.
24: So you hijacked the plane?
23: Yeah.
25: He hasn't flown an airplane before.
26: How did he get that plane in the airplan? How did no one know?
23: Hey, you think this thing can do a barrel roll?
27: Trying to figure out how to use the autopilot first.
23: Boring.
28: He's going upside
29: holy
28: down.
29: Holy
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0: a California kidnapping case has come to an astonishing end.
1: Three missing women found alive together a decade later.
2: Two decades go by, no sign of your son. Yet you still hold on to hope.
3: I did. This is what kept me going.
4: But these were clippings of stories of other children who made it back.
3: I would do anything to protect my children and all of these children.
5: Over the years, we watched Patty turn into an activist.
3: I was working with the National Center for Missing and Exploited Children and doing law enforcement trainings all over the country.
6: People need to be educated about the dangers of those who violate children.
5: Because of Jacob's case and Patty, the sex offender registration law was passed.
7: Today, America warns, if you dare to prey on our children, the law will follow you wherever you go.
8: She got very involved in trying to keep this from happening to other families. It wasn't just about Jacob, it was about all children.
5: The Waterland case is immense. It is so emotional, it is deep, and it was, for me, all-consuming. I'm Joy Baker, and starting in 2010, I wrote a blog about the Jacob Waterland case.
2: You started a real investigation.
6: Yeah. I went to the local library, looked up all the old newspaper articles from that time period, and I just started to lay it out.
9: Over the next few years, Joy gained a following online. But the Waterlings weren't aware of her until a chance encounter.
2: In 2013, it was nearly 25 years since you lost Jacob, you meet a blogger.
3: Yes. I was speaking at an event, and this woman came and introduced herself and said she'd been blogging about Jacob.
10: Patty is mildly freaking out about this person, and I just go to the blog, and I'm reading and saying, wow, this is good stuff.
3: We called her, I think, the next day, and we had like at least a two-hour conversation of, who are you, and where do you hope to go?
9: Then a turning point in Joy's research. She stumbles across a 1987 newspaper article from the nearby town of Painesville.
5: I found this story about these five cases of young teenage boys who had been followed, assaulted. Also, very similar language, like when they had been caught, he'd say, don't turn around or I'll blow your head off.
2: And it was similar to the language that the boys who were with Jacob had reported.
5: Jacob and Jared.
11: Painesville is a small town about 30 miles from where Jacob was abducted and just past where Jared Shirell was abducted in Cold Spring.
12: For many years, I lived in fear, watching over my shoulder. Joy contacted me. She asked me if I was the Jared associated with the Wetterling investigation.
5: I shared his story on my blog, and people were commenting. That same thing happened to my brother, or my nephew, or my son.
12: Being a male victim of a sexual assault, I've learned that there's a lot more male victims out there than the world lets on to.
11: Sexual assaults on young boys is something you rarely heard about.
9: Chris Bertelson, who grew up in Painesville, told me about a string of frightening incidents that he and his friends had there back in the 80s. Some of the incidents were reported to authorities back then.
13: Early in 1987, two friends of mine had been molested. One, a masked man, grabbed him, groped him, and then another friend of mine had been molested near his home.
2: Was there a feeling that there was some guy out there who was preying on boys?
13: It was the talk of everybody, at least of us boys. It just became kind of a culture to watch out for this guy. All of a sudden, it's not safe to ride your bike.
2: A time of fear.
13: A lot of fear.
9: Then in May of 1987, Chris had his own run-in with that man. He takes me back to the spot.
13: My friend and I were riding our bikes around this corner, and the guy came flying out from behind the spruce trees.
9: In the dark.
13: In total darkness. Clotheslined my friend off the bike. And he stopped on the bike and I stopped. And my friend yelled, "You already got me." And the guy took off running. And I took off on my bike to call the police. My friend, he said, "I got his hat." In their scuffle, he grabbed his hat. We always kind of knew there were these pieces that were unanswered.
11: Although Painesville police did follow up and investigate the cases of the boys in that town, nobody was ever arrested.
13: One of the consistent things with all of my friends was that he had a low, gravelly voice, a mumbly voice.
9: More than two decades later, this string of incidents in Painesville may now shed new light on Jacob Wetterling's case.
14: This is what happened to me. This is what happened to Jacob. This could be the information that we've been looking for all these years.
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20: Peggy, that's against golf etiquette.
19: What does golf etiquette say about me jamming this club into your mouth?
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22: Bag man, be gone.
21: He called me a man.
22: Ow.
21: It's showtime.
20: Bobby.
23: Good God in heaven.
24: I was recording the Seven Psalms album. Sacred home that day. And I started experiencing hearing loss in my left ear. I had no idea how performing live could be done. It took me years to play with musicians again.
25: The Lord is my engineer. The Lord is the earth I run.
24: It's the most extraordinary tours I've done.
26: Never seen anything like this before.
27: Here it is. I mean, that's incredible.
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30: 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This is breathtaking.
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35: This looks very much like small town America.
36: Very much all quaint homes. There's a river that runs through it. It couldn't be more hometown America.
11: When Joy came across the incidents in Painesville, I think a light went off in her head that these have to be connected to Jacob's case.
35: When you began looking into this case and you started to discover that there had been incidents of boys
36: being either assaulted, molested here in Painesville, what areas did you find that were significant?
37: A lot of them happened right here, right downtown, where kids were at their local hangout spot, the local pizza place.
35: You're convinced that these incidents here in Painesville were no doubt connected to what happened to Jacob, and that perpetrator was probably the same person.
0: I really, really felt that Painesville was the answer.
11: Law enforcement, in fact, did talk to some of those Painesville boys after Jacob's abduction.
1: When we found out about the Painesville incidents, we thought they were connected. We thought maybe the same person kidnapped Jared and Jacob.
2: In January of 1990, the Painesville police chief had contacted the task force and indicated that Danny Heinrich might be considered a suspect in the Wetterling case. Heinrich was in his mid-20s at the time. He was a lifelong resident of Painesville and was a member of the Minnesota National Guard.
3: Danny Heinrich was one of the names who'd come up early. No prior arrests for sexual assault, no prior anything against children, couldn't hold a job for long, he had a troubled childhood.
4: The physical description was nearly identical in all of the Painesville incidents. It was very similar to the Cold Spring abduction as well as Jacob Wetterling's abduction. Gravelly, raspy, static-filled voice was a specific description of the offender.
5: And investigators did take a close look at Heinrich after Jared Shirell's kidnapping.
2: One of the officers in Painesville suggested that they look at Danny Heinrich as a suspect because Heinrich wore camouflage clothing and he drove a car similar to the car described by Jared Shirell.
37: They put him in a lineup. It was just a picture lineup. So Jared picked two people that somewhat resembled the guy that had taken him. But that was as good as he could do.
2: One of those was Heinrich, and words somewhat resembled in the precision of legal language isn't that he picked him out.
5: With no other evidence, Heinrich is never charged.
11: After Jacob's abduction, Heinrich's name surfaced again.
2: When he was interviewed, Heinrich denied knowing where he was on the day of the abduction of Jacob.
5: Heinrich denies any involvement. So authorities take a different tact. They search the home he's living in.
37: They take his tennis shoes. They vacuumed his car. And they kept those fibers from the back of his car.
6: They obtained his tires from his vehicle.
2: One of the items tested was Jared Shirell's snowmobile suit. And it was determined that trace evidence on Jared's snowmobile suit may have originated from the seat materials in a Mercury Topaz. That fiber could have come from the seat of any Mercury Topaz manufactured around that time, not specific to Heinrich's Mercury Topaz.
1: If a laboratory examiner can testify that that tire impression belonged to that tire, that's evidence. If a laboratory examiner says that tire impression is consistent with that tire, that's not evidence. Same thing with shoe impressions. Same thing with hairs and fibers. It's strong indications for an investigator to pursue it. It's not evidence.
5: Investigators bring Heinrich in.
7: We started talking to him, and before long, he said, I want a lawyer. And of course, once they say that, according to the rules, we cannot answer any further questions.
6: They did not have enough physical evidence to charge him, therefore they had to release him.
8: Through the years of investigating, Danny Heinrich always was one of our suspects. After different leads, we then decided that we'd go approach and see if we could talk to him. Then we would knock on the door. The first time he shut the door on me, a couple years later, we came back, same story. I knocked on the door. He says, I got an attorney, I'm not talking to you. End of the story. Did we think that was suspicious? Sure. But could we do anything about it? No.
11: My station, WCCO, actually talked with Danny Heinrich, and he denied any involvement in Jacob's case.
37: We talked with the suspect in his car.
9: Do you have any information about the abduction of Jacob?
10: I have no information whatsoever. That's the truth.
37: Every day, I'm getting all these tips and leads from Painesville residents, and I'm sending them all to Stearns County. But at some point, I just felt like a bother.
6: Joy may have discovered some additional information, but the fact that young boys were being either chased, stalked, or groped in Painesville was not new to us. We just couldn't share the law enforcement file what we had with her.
12: Any victim of crime has a right to go in and see their case files. So I took advantage of that.
0: Jared meets with Captain Jensen, and he calls me, and he is on fire. And he just said, Joy, there's more to this story. There's a hat that may have DNA on it. And so we thought, wow, what did we just discover here?
5: Were you losing faith in law enforcement at this point?
13: I was frustrated. I wanted the team back. Fresh look.
4: We got a big break in the case.
12: They said, we got your guy.
14: Hey, it's your ceiling vent, so I'm dripping. Could be the rain, could be the upstairs bathroom. Yikes. You could hire the guy your neighbor recommended, but I'm pretty sure that's just his cousin. Do we know if he's licensed, or does he just own a ladder?
15: Listen to your home. 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We know homes. 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
18: Today, law enforcement is launching a new effort to find Wetterling by placing 6 billboards around the area where he went missing.
2: Jacob had been missing for 25 years. There was a little publicity about this new billboard campaign. And so that, to me, that kind of like sparked an idea. I'm Chris Newberry. I'm the producer and director of the documentary Echoes in the Night, The Search for Jacob Wetterling. I'm a Minnesotan, and I thought, well, no one's really done an intimate look at the Jacob story. And the Wetterlings were open to this idea. I wanted to sort of see inside their lives and film in their space.
13: Those are all videos on the shelf over there. And then there's the other room. This was Jacob's room, actually. Jake and Trevor had bunk beds in here. Nobody really sleeps down here anymore with just the single beds.
2: That's kind of a poignant moment.
5: And this is the Wetterling room. This is a lot of evidence.
19: It's a lot of evidence.
5: It's been close to 25 years since Jacob's kidnapping. And now an FBI team that's highly trained in child abductions is about to conduct a review of the entire Wetterling case.
2: My name is Chris Bokers. I am a retired FBI special agent, and I was a member of the Child Abduction Rapid Deployment Team that did a cold case review of the investigation. In October 1989, I was familiar with the abduction of Jacob Wetterling.
19: The case was impactful to me to the point that I decided that I wanted to get into law enforcement to hopefully someday make a positive impact on this investigation.
4: This whole row right here is Jacob Wetterling. I think it by far dwarfs any other case that we have for sheer volume of evidence. In 2014, we needed to take a step back and have a review of the whole case itself.
19: In doing the cold case review, Danny Heinrich was a very good suspect early in the investigation. There was some very compelling information there.
5: Such as?
19: Such as that some tires had been taken from his car, and these tires correspond in design and measurements to the tire impressions that were taken from the gravel at the Rassier residence where the abduction had occurred. We also found that his shoes corresponded in design to the foot impressions that were taken from the scene.
5: That's pretty stunning stuff.
19: It was really good evidence, but because there's no nicks, cuts,
3: ABC News, I'm Brian Clark. An about-face from the U.S. attorney in Washington, D.C. related to charges that a man vandalized the reflecting pool, says ABC's Catherine Falders.
20: They are specifically filing a motion to dismiss the charges they brought against former Olympian David Hearn. He was indicted by a grand jury in the D.C. Superior Court, charged with vandalism to the reflecting pool. They are filing this motion to dismiss, admitting that the damage to the reflecting pool was, quote, the result of flawed installation by the contractor.
3: Two U.S. officials familiar with the matter tell ABC that President Trump's weighing a round of intense strikes on energy targets in Iran that could begin this weekend. There's more pressure on one of President Trump's close allies, the president of FIFA, Gianni Infantino. He withdrew his proposal to sell stakes of soccer's World Cup to private equity investors. Now the governing body of soccer in Europe says it's lost confidence in Infantino.
21: This is I am that scared little boy again, because we still don't know who this person is and we still don't know where he's at.
22: And when Jared Chiral was assaulted, DNA was not regularly used in criminal cases.
4: Over the course of time in the investigation, we had continued to repeatedly submit the items from the Cold Spring Boys abduction for DNA analysis. And it was only finally in 2012 that we were able to come up with an unknown male DNA that was left on the clothing.
19: Dennis Kern located a hair that had been saved on a slide at the FBI lab that was identified as Danny Heinrich's.
4: We got a big break in the case. The hairs provided a DNA match to the previously unknown DNA that was collected from the Cold Spring Boys abduction. And that match was Danny Heinrich.
22: And so they were able to conclusively show that Danny Heinrich was the person who kidnapped and assaulted Jared Chiral.
19: Once we had a DNA match for the Cold Spring investigation, we sought a search warrant to go back to Heinrich's residence, where he now lived in Annandale, Minnesota.
5: In that search warrant, law enforcement allege Heinrich's involvement in 8 Painesville incidents. The baseball cap is tested for DNA, and though 80% of the population was excluded, Danny Heinrich's DNA was not.
4: In that search warrant, we were looking for human remains or any trophies that might have been kept.
23: They were going to do search warrant for on this suspect, Danny Heinrich. That was scary. Would they find anything?
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0: 2015. The time is 8:36 a.m. Presently with Pam Jensen, Stearns County Sheriff's. I'm Ken McDonald, Minnesota BCA.
1: After the DNA hit that showed Danny Heinrich was connected to Jared Shirell's case, authorities conducted a search of Heinrich's home in Annandale, Minnesota.
6: While other investigators were executing the search warrant, Captain Jensen and myself sat outside at the patio table with Danny Heinrich.
1: He had no idea he was being recorded.
7: You know, when we do a lot of these search warrants, we like to see what we have on the internet.
8: They're going to find some things in that house that look pretty damning to me.
7: Well, you know, if you're worried about, like, pornography, a lot of people got pornography in their house. You're
8: yes,
7: a single
8: I
7: guy.
8: Yes, I do
7: so.
8: Have pornography. I'm not going to lie to you that I do.
9: Tell us what you found when you got in.
19: The house itself was very neat. He had two cats, but the house was well-kept and organized.
8: There is no human or anything remains on this property, I guarantee you 100%. As far as I know, before I bought the place, who knows what's in the root cellar underneath the house. That I wouldn't know anything about, you know?
19: Right.
8: Nothing pertaining to Jacob Wetterly. There's nothing here. Or ever has done.
9: Of course, we're trying to get a little information without making him upset with us. I asked him about Painesville.
8: I've never touched anybody, period. That's the God's truth. I'll admit I got some damning at house, but I never touched anybody.
19: Very quickly within the search, investigators were finding binders that contained child erotica, child pornography.
4: We found numerous bins of child-sized clothing. We found wigs and handcuffs. We recovered 922 VHS tapes. A lot of the VHS tapes were of children's programming where you had children actors on the shows.
9: When we went through the tapes, investigators found hours of him at playgrounds, hours of him watching boys go by on their bikes. Very inappropriate.
5: The search yields no evidence directly linking Heinrich to Jared, Jacob, or any of the Painesville incidents. But there was something else found that troubled investigators.
19: He had tapes of news clippings from the Wetterling investigation.
9: The Wetterling investigation. So he was obviously concerned about the Wetterling case.
19: Correct.
9: This very well could be Jacob Wetterling's abductor. What are you thinking?
19: A lot of it is thinking in your head, what do we now need to do so that we do this properly?
4: So we worked with the U.S. Attorney's Office to formulate a nexus to get federal charges for child pornography. Federal charges would carry more weight with more potential prison time, which might help elicit some confession in a Wetterling case.
5: About 3 months after they searched Heinrich's home, investigators contact the Wetterlings to share their findings.
10: Patty and I were called down to the law enforcement center.
13: You could just feel an electric energy in the room.
19: We had made a PowerPoint which talked about the Painesville incidents, the DNA match with Jared's case.
6: And then we also went over some of the tire and shoe impressions with overlays.
13: They had Danny's shoes, and then they had the imprint on the driveway, and they just, it was like a slow-moving movie where they put one on top of the other, and visually it was a match, visually. And they did the same thing with the tire.
9: And they matched.
13: And they matched, exactly. It was chilling. That whole presentation was absolutely chilling.
11: I was brought into a briefing room at the BCA, the FBI, Stearns County. Everybody's in the room. And it starts out with, Jared, we got some good news. Then we got some bad news. We got your guy. And I said, what's the bad news?
13: They couldn't charge him in Jared's abduction because statute of limitations had run out.
11: We can't try him. So you just take a deep breath. You're taking it in. It's in disbelief. I helped you get to this point that there's statutes of limitations on any types of cases like this.
13: They warned us to not reveal to anybody what was going on because they wanted him arrested.
12: Got a call from Patty, and she said, I don't think we're going to be able to film that
2: thing tomorrow. There's something really big happening. And she said, you should turn on your TV.
3: Good afternoon. Last night, FBI special agents working with the BCA, the Stearns County Sheriff's Office, and local police arrested Daniel James Heinrich.
12: 26 years roughly after the abduction, Danny Heinrich is arrested on child pornography charges.
14: We consider him to be a person of interest in the Wetterling abduction.
12: It was really the first major development in the case, really, since the day it happened.
2: Everybody in media wanted to know what was the Wetterling's reaction to this huge news. And so they scheduled this press conference. They let me come into their home while they were preparing for that.
15: It brings back a lot of anxiety, a lot of beginning stuff, and I can't live in the dark all the time.
2: The emotions were, you know, high.
15: I know what I want to say. It's just how you say it is hard.
17: I think the clock says 12:13, so...
15: All right. This is my big idea.
17: That's it?
15: I said, this is my big idea. I don't know if it's a good one or not, but, you know, whatever. I hate this long driveway.
17: I love you.
15: Love you, too.
12: We do see Patty and Jerry Wetterling coming down their driveway. You can see they still have the porch light on all the time.
13: Missing kids come home after long periods of time, and I will still always, always hope until we have our answers.
17: Thank you.
37: After Danny Heinrich was arrested, Patty asked me to help write the book, and so we were really focusing on that.
13: We didn't know where Jacob was, so we just kept writing. We had no idea what the ending was going to be.
2: The months are ticking by after the arrest, and it was sort of this new form of uncertainty.
18: You don't know if he's dead or alive.
19: Correct.
18: Oh my goodness, this is it.
37: This took the wind out of everybody's like, oh.
20: Finally, we found him.
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5: Nearly a year after Heinrich's arrest, he's ready to make a deal.
13: Do you want justice or do you want answers? It's like, I want Jacob.
21: Danny Heinrich would plead guilty to one count of child pornography in federal court and receive a 20-year sentence if he was able to show us remains or provide a credible confession.
13: He would either tell where Jacob was and what happened or give some convincing evidence. And I was really troubled by that word. It's like, who does he have to convince? He's already convinced all of you. He has to convince me.
18: Her agreeing to this would give us the keys to unlock the door to finally find Jacob Wetterling.
5: Where is Jacob? Now, Danny Heinrich, the suspect in the boys' kidnapping, has led law enforcement to this quiet stretch of farmland in Painesville. Would they finally be able to bring Jacob home?
21: We walk through that narrow strip of woods with him and eventually planted a few flags to show where the remains could have been.
2: When investigation began at the scene, they found a piece of red material that was sticking out above ground.
20: Ended up being Jacob's hockey jacket.
37: Everybody just took a deep breath and just took the wind out of everybody's like, oh.
18: I cannot describe in words what it was like to all of a sudden just feel like, oh my goodness. I mean, this is it.
13: We get this call saying that they had found Jacob's jacket. Your blood runs cold. It's like everything inside is screaming, no.
10: And we're driving up. It's a peaceful farm. We see the sheriff and Captain Pam Jensen, and they just come up and give us a hug and risen tears.

0: Why did you walk away?
1: Well, it's been a while since I thought about this case, and when we found it was very surreal. We realized that, you know, there was no more Jacob Hope.
2: It was incredibly sad, but at the same moment, there was something peaceful. Jacob was at peace.
3: Jerry, for you?
4: Words couldn't do anything at that point. Finally, we found him.
2: Jerry and I, you know, he drove to some little neighborhood on a side street and pulled over and said, we got to call the kids. And that was the worst call in my life.
5: After obtaining Heinrich's confession, law enforcement then share the painful details with the Wetterlings.
2: The sheriff would tell us what they found out, what Danny said happened that night.
6: Heinrich said that he was in the St. Joseph area that Sunday night, and he saw the three boys going towards a convenience store, and he drove to the dirt driveway and he waited for them. He said that he walked Jacob back to his car, and he handcuffed Jacob, and that Jacob asked, "What did I do wrong?"
4: He did nothing wrong.
2: You know, we're all sobbing, and it's like, stop, Sheriff. Can you not hear us? You know, stop.
6: He drove Jacob to the edge of Painesville and got him out of the car and assaulted him. And
2: Jacob said he was cold, and that really stuck with me.
7: He didn't have any clothes on. As a parent, it's just heartbreaking.
1: Jacob said that he wanted to go home and started to cry.
8: Just wants to go home. And, like, was doing everything he asked him to do and just wanted to go home. And, like, I can't imagine, like, the fear.
9: Just let him go home.
6: And that's when he took out a gun that he had in his pocket, and he fired once, and Jacob didn't fall down, and he pulled the trigger again.
0: Why did he have to kill him? Why? Two shots. It was just too much. Too much.
10: He went home for some period of time, came back, and took Jacob and took his remains and buried them.
1: Approximately a year later, he went back to the scene and he noticed a little part of the red jacket was sticking up. At that point, he determined that he needed to move Jacob, basically walked kitty corner across the state highway into a farm field, and that's where Jacob remained until he told us about the location.
11: He had not killed anybody, as far as you know. Why did he kill Jacob?
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20: 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Am I here to ice anyone out? 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
22: We have plenty of time now that Bobby's out of the house.
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3: She called me a man.
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3: It's showtime.
5: Bobby.
9: Good God in heaven.
24: Hi, my name is Peter Parker. We used to know each other. But the truth is, I'm not just Peter Parker. I'm Spider-Man.
25: God, that's cool. Here we go.
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32: Finally, we know. Danny Heinrich is the confessed murderer of Jacob Wetterling. And for that, he will spend the next 20 years in prison.
11: Why did he kill Jacob?
6: During the interview, he said that he had seen some red lights of a police vehicle going past, and he said that that contributed to his panic and may have influenced his decision to shoot Jacob.
0: I want to say, Jacob, I'm so sorry. It's incredibly painful to know his last days, last hours, last minutes. I also want to say one huge shout out to Jared. Enjoy. Jared had the courage to stand up and say, this happened to me.
33: I came here today to remember the spirit of Jacob.
34: As part of the plea deal, Heinrich also admitted in court to Jared's abduction and assault.
10: In the case of the Painesville victims, we believe them.
34: Heinrich was never charged in those 8 Painesville incidents.
33: Because of my anger with the statutes of limitations and the injustice, it just stopped working. It wasn't good. Depression caught up with alcoholism, caught up with me. And one day I just stopped feeling sorry for myself because there's so many others. And who am I to sit there and say, woe is me?
35: It was important for Jared Chiral to file a civil lawsuit against Danny Heinrich just to get some legal recognition of what he had done, holding somebody accountable.
36: So he and his lawyer worked hard for a number of years to get to the point where they were heading into the courthouse for the civil hearing.
37: We are finally coming to the day of the civil hearing here.
38: I used to work at a front desk at a hotel, so that's why I wondered how to do that.
37: My ex-wife will be testifying today.
38: It'll go good.
37: As well as a friend of mine that was with me the night of my abduction. So kind of give a little more insight to this long journey.
33: Just having that day in court changed my headlines. And then the next day, the victim awarded $17.2 million.
34: He says he knows he won't likely see any of that $17 million judgment, but says that's okay.
33: I didn't lose. I wasn't denied justice. The pain and suffering was real, and it justified that.
39: My whole name is Jacob Irvin Wetterling.
40: Hey, Jacob. Happy birthday.
41: You've written a book, Dear Jacob.
42: Yeah.
41: What led you to want to put your pain out there and to relive it?
42: Everybody has stuff going on in their lives, and they're trying to figure out how do you get through this. Part of me wanted to write to share some of what kept us going, if it could help another family. But when I go out on the road and they show up because Jacob meant something to them, and they still carry him in his heart, and it changed the way they parent, and it changed the way their parents parented, and it's like he changed the world. It wasn't me, but it was the spirit of who this kid was and what he believed in, and it's still shining.
1: Dad, does that thing have sound effects?
2: I think Jacob's legacy is showing that all kids are really awesome, and they need every bit of opportunity to flourish, to express themselves, and to fully do that in a safe way.
1: How was work?
3: Well, I'm tired after long days of work.
41: How would you describe where you are at this moment?
42: I am a believer in children. And I didn't want our own kids to live fearful, afraid of the world, afraid to go out and to play and to have fun. So we fought for the world that Jacob knew. I refused to let the man who took Jacob take away anything more. You can't have my marriage. You can't have my kids. You can't have the world that of innocence and believing in dreams and going after your full potential. That's really what I have fought for, and I still will. It's the kids.
34: David, I was struck by how this mom so remarkably was able to turn her pain into action. 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
4: 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That's our program for tonight. Thanks for watching. I'm David Muir.
34: And I'm Deborah Roberts. From all of us here at 2020 and ABC News, good night.
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9: Here in London, in Buffalo, Uvalde, Texas,
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9: Santa Fe, New Mexico. 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
15: All across America.
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15: Wherever we are.
17: Welcome home. It's good to be home.
15: It feels like home.
18: Hi. When's the last time we dropped our things and went? Woke up somewhere that we both never
15: At the start of the day, letting us into your home, putting the good
19: you.
15: In your morning.
20: Man, it's good to be home.

0: dark white and like kind of gooey, so it looked more like a cream. And then I pretty quickly realized that that was actually how bad my skin had burned.
1: In the days following that appointment, Victoria says her cheeks and forehead scabbed, peeled, and turned a deep red. In court filings, Sonia Dakar says that Victoria was aware of the risk of injury, but still decided to undergo the treatment, and that any alleged injuries or damage was the sole result of Victoria's physical bodily condition. In the aftermath, Victoria says Sonia told her not to panic and to keep coming back to try and repair her skin.
0: I asked her, like, should I go see a doctor? And she was so, so calm that it was reassuring that she was confident that it would be fixable and it would be perfect in a month.
1: Victoria says she shelled out another approximately $30,000 to Sonia over more than 2 years, but her skin damage never improved.
0: I think what's really interesting about some of these is there's no one behind those eyes, which is really sad to look back at.
2: Some people watching might wonder why you would go back to the person who did this to you. What would you say to those people?
0: I think if it had been the first time or even the first year that I knew this person, like, I would have walked out and never turned back. We had had so much history.
3: So when I first saw Victoria, I diagnosed her with deep pigmentation.
1: Victoria eventually went to Dr. Monica Kiropolsky, a board-certified dermatologist, who told Victoria she had severe burns.
3: She's completely lost the pigment in those areas, and it's one of the hardest things in our whole field that we can treat. It's almost impossible to treat.
1: Dr. Kiropolsky says Victoria should have seen a doctor immediately after the burn, but because her scarring had become more severe, there wasn't much she could do.
0: What I know now from a number of other doctors is that the aftercare was actually some of the worst part of this. My understanding now is her sending me home, I could have gone septic, I could have gotten an infection, I could have lost a limb, I could have died.
1: Victoria filed a complaint with the Board of Barbering and Cosmetology and sued Sonia in civil court for fraud and unlawful business practices, alleging that Sonia intentionally placed an unknown substance, likely acid, onto her face, causing severe burns and permanent scarring.
0: I would love to know what was in the bottle. I would love to know why she didn't send me to a burn unit. Like, there's just certain things that it would help me sleep better.
1: In the process of filing the suit, Victoria also found out that some of the other treatments Sonia gave her, like microneedling, are actually not supposed to be performed by an esthetician in the state of California.
4: Build the collagen very well and make it look super amazing smooth.
5: One of the challenges in the aesthetics industry is that licensure and scope of practice can vary significantly from state to state. So what one esthetician is legally allowed to do in one state may not be permitted in another state.
6: In the state of California, we have a really small scope of practice as estheticians. I always joke that we're glorified face washers. There's really not much we're allowed to do.
5: It's really important for people to do their research, to be well-informed before they walk into any procedure.
1: Victoria says over the course of working with Sonia, she's paid her over $70,000 total and is suing for restitution. The state board ordered Sonia to surrender her license. It cited Victoria's story in their decision.
7: I hope that starting July 22nd, that the streets of Beverly Hills are a little safer.
1: A representative for Sonia Dakar declined to comment, citing the active litigation, but said that the allegations are baseless and they expect Ms. Dakar will be vindicated at trial. Today, Victoria has a team around her to help her manage her skin, a dermatologist she sees twice a week, another one she sees once a quarter, and Candace Marino, her new trusted esthetician.
8: We just cleansed, and I think I want to do miso jet today.
1: Even though her skin will never be the same, she hopes sharing her story will encourage others to research and question when trying new treatments.
0: It isn't just me versus Sonia. I think it's consumers finally asking for what they deserve.
9: Our thanks to Sophie for that report. All right, coming up, we go inside the Tall Tour, where society's most towering members stand shoulder to shoulder in a crowd for a change.
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13: Bobby.
12: Good God in heaven.
16: Never seen anything like this before.
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23: Being tall may have its perks, but people who stand head and shoulders above the crowd say it comes with plenty of challenges, too. Tyler Bergantino, who is 6'9", decided to do something about it and created a meetup for some fellow high-risers. What started as a simple gathering has grown into a social media sensation known as the Tall Tour. Ashin Singh has the story.
24: We're at a tall person meetup in New York.
25: Next one.
26: I'm 6'5".
27: It's the hottest ticket in New York City. A meetup like no other.
25: 6'6". I feel like I'm having an out-of-body experience, honestly.
27: A room filled with literal giants.
28: Just how tall are you?
25: I'm 5'11".
28: You're 5'11"?
25: With the high heels, I'm like 6'2".
29: I am a 6 foot tall girly.
30: I'm 6'4".
31: I'm 6'2".
27: Including 6 foot tall comedian Leslie Jones.
32: I thought I was going to be the tallest person here. I'm not.
33: No!
34: Yeah.
35: Just how tall are you?
36: I'm 7'4". I do believe, the tallest person in the room.
27: They've been convened by the reigning tall king of social media, Tyler Bergantino.
37: We're in the Tall Tour New York on 3, we're all going to record it.
27: It's one of the major stops on his so-called Tall Tour.
38: I love people. I like making new friends. And I think people need that right now.
39: 6'5". 6'2".
40: How does it work? Like, what do you guys actually do when people come here?
38: Really, whatever they want to make it. It's just, hey guys, this is a place where all the tall people are going to gather. If you're a lady who wants a taller guy, ladies wear your heels. It's just a way where everyone can kind of just sit up straight and be like, you know, this is nice. We can have eye-to-eye conversations out here.
27: At 6'9" tall, I need a little help to stand shoulder to shoulder with him. Even in the heart of Times Square, Tyler stands out from the crowd.
38: Yes! What's going on, man?
27: But when he meets up with a friend who possibly stands a head above him, they cause a scene.
40: Yeah, do tall people feel a need to hide their tallness?
38: Yeah, because I mean, my friend Mark, who's 7'4", and the guy's just bombarded with pictures all the time. I'm like, man, like, he handles it with so much grace, but that's got to be tough.
40: Yeah.
38: You know?
40: So you try to take a few inches off.
38: Yeah. So you kind of hunch down, and I think you shy away from the spotlight, kind of like not demand that presence and that attention.
36: All right, so I wear a size 16, right?
27: But Tyler has chosen to put it all out there, making content about his towering height for years.
38: Have you ever sat next to a guy who's 6'9" on a plane?
36: This is how I would normally sleep.
41: If you wear a size 16 or up shoe, you can't find them in the stores.
40: When did you realize, like, oh, this is really resonating with people, actually. People need this.
38: It didn't really blow up until I started looking for shoes. I would just hold the camera and act like I was FaceTiming. I was like, all right, guys, come with me to find 16 shoes. And I would go to different stores. And it was the first time I was able to really interact on a personal level with the audience. And then they would interact with me and say, oh, go try this or go try that. Let me know when you find your size. Crocs had a size 16. So I was actually mad impressed. And it's actually a struggle. And I was like, oh, wow, there's a huge audience for this. And it's very niche, but it's very powerful and it's very potent.
0: He says this wasn't always in his plans. His life as an influencer began after an injury sidelined his budding basketball career.
38: I went to UMass, had 4 years there, and then went to Italy and got injured really quick.
40: Okay.
38: So that was really sad.
40: And then that's the end of that.
38: It was a huge, huge shock for me when I came back. I didn't really know who I was at that point because I had identified so much in basketball. When basketball was over, it just poof. What am I going to do with my life? Who am I?
1: How tall are you?
2: 7'8" without shoes.
0: But he leaned into his superpower, using his experiences to connect with and ultimately meet up with other tall folks.
40: What is Tall Tours?
38: Yeah.
40: And why take your social media presence and bring it to the IRL world?
38: Yeah. I was just in Dallas and I posted a story and I said, hey, any tall people in Dallas, because I had no content to record. There's one chick DM me and she's like, I have these two tall guys. So we all got into a group chat and then they knew two other tall guys. And it was just like the best time. And I was like, you know what? There's something about tall people. When we're with other tall people, we can kind of let loose.
1: I'm going to a tall person meetup. We're in Fort Worth, Texas.
0: His months-long tour.
1: There's a tall person meetup in Hollywood, in Las Vegas, in Nashville, in Chicago, in Toronto.
0: Creating a safe space, tall folks didn't even know they needed.
2: How tall are you?
3: 6'8".
4: 6'5". 6'1". Without heels.
3: 6'9". Never seen this many tall people in my life.
4: I'm 4'10".
0: Still, there's room for all sizes.
40: How big has it gotten since?
38: 7 people in Dallas. 20 to 30 people in Vegas, about 30 to 50 people in Hollywood. And then we went to Tampa, it was about 50. And then Toronto was about 200.
40: Holy cow, and it blew up quickly.
38: And 250 and then 300 and 400.
40: As you've done more and more of these events, how much has the community needed this?
38: I'm very shocked that there wasn't somebody who did this earlier. I know there's like, you know, Tall Club International and things like that, but nothing in the, like, the modern age where we're, you know, on social media. You know, everyone's just kind of scrolling aimlessly on their phone. They want to be a part of something. This is something they can be a part of.
0: The New York City meetup does not disappoint.
5: It's nice to be surrounded by tall people. It feels like home.
0: Around 1,000 people are in attendance in a line out the door as far as the eye can see.
6: The line wrapped around several blocks, and these are the most tall people I've ever seen in one place in my entire life.
7: I was online for 2 hours, and the shortest person was 6'1". The tallest was 6'9". So I was in heaven.
0: The Tall Tour, helping what's extraordinary in the outside world finally feel ordinary.
8: It is a community, and I feel like we're all just meant to have community, a place where we can all feel like we fit somewhere.
0: And then it's the moment of truth. Tyler takes the stage to line people up.
38: We call it hydebetical.
9: 6'3".
38: Hydebetical order.
9: 6'5".
10: 6'6".
11: 6 feet.
2: 6'2".
11: 6'3".
2: 6'11".
14: Hey, we did it! You're 6'6".
11: Yes.
2: You are officially the tall queen of New York.
38: We do ladies first, and then we crown the tall queen of New York.
40: Of New
38: York.
40: That's a yeah. Big title, right?
38: Yeah. It'd be cool. So, and then the guys, same thing.
2: We got all these guys up here that are over 6'9 right now.
0: Tyler's friend Mark ends up being crowned.
2: And we know who the tall king of New York is. 7'4", Mark right here.
0: Now has the bragging rights as the tall king of New York.
15: I'll thank my parents, the genetics.
0: Tyler, hoping to bring his tall tour to more cities.
38: I would love to go international.
40: Yeah.
38: Tokyo, the Netherlands, Australia, sign me up. We're just going to keep growing it. We're going to stay here. We're going to keep the train rolling.
19: Pretty big.
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26: She is an activist, entrepreneur, and soccer legend. Now Megan Rapinoe's next act is hosting a podcast called Why Are You Like This? Our Lindsay Davis spoke with her about stepping into the role of interviewer, what fans can expect, and how she thinks the U.S. women's national team will do in the next World Cup.
24: Megan, thank you so much for joining us for the conversation.
25: Yeah, thanks for having me.
24: All right, so you've spent so much of your life chasing championships. What made you decide now that you're going to pursue conversation instead of competition?
25: I like the challenge, maybe. Definitely the challenge of being on the other side of the mic, being the interviewer instead of the one being interviewed. It was hard at first, to be honest. I was not very good at it. I would like ask the question, answer it, and then ask it again. But yeah, I think I'm just curious. I know my own experience, and I think since retiring, I've been able to kind of pull back the layers on that. So I know what that's been like, and I'm like, oh, I wonder if a lot of other people experience this as well. I feel like I sort of get the proverbial question all the time, why are you like this? And I'm curious why other people are like that as well.
24: And how will Why Are You Like This be different? Because you have co-hosted a podcast before that was strictly about women's sports.
25: Yeah, Sue and I had A Touch More, which was a great show, more topical, more sort of like capital S sports, more in the news, scores, highlights, things like that, and then kind of the intersection of business and sports and culture. This will definitely be much broader than just sports. It's a solo show. It's more of an interview-focused show, so there'll be a top and tail, as they say, but mostly it'll be about the guest and what interests them and who they are, how they got to be how they are. And I'm really just like curious about people who are doing things different in culture. So it'll be more like that. And then obviously, you know, sports and women's sports is where my heart is. So we'll always try to intersect that as much as possible.
24: After spending so many years answering the questions, do you think that it's more difficult to ask them?
25: Yes, it's much more difficult to ask them. First of all, you gotta just like let the answer be the answer and kind of move on. I feel like it's easy for me to, you know, formulate my thoughts, and I have so much experience in it, you know, a million press conferences and interviews of getting where I want to go. And now it's a little bit different on this side, sort of crafting the like arc of the show and where I want, you know, to at least to get a guest into a situation where I'm like, okay, what do you think about that, and sort of like guide them through that. And you got to ask good questions, otherwise you're going to get bad answers.
24: Women's sports definitely having a moment. What do you think still needs to change or happen in order for this to be a new normal rather than a flash in the pan?
25: I think it's happening, you know, sort of simultaneously. I mean, we still are experiencing a ton of racism and sexism and homophobia that is definitely prevalent, I think, especially in these here times and probably an uptick in this administration. I think the biggest thing is just like capital investment. I think it, you know, over the last couple of years, that's really been the biggest needle mover. The game has always been there. The stars have always been there. The entertainment has always been there. The product has been great. We haven't had the capital, and now it's really coming in. We're on TV more. It's easier to find. You can find jerseys. The players are superstars. They're being given the credit they're due for, you know, being drivers of culture always and drivers of change and social change.
0: Of course, people are still riding high from Spain's victory in the World Cup. Well, not everybody riding high. Yeah. I should say those are Argentinian fans. But Brazil is going to be hosting the women this time next summer. What are the teams you're looking out for?
25: Of course, the U.S., you know, we have a huge chance of winning that World Cup, and I'm really excited for this next generation of team and player. They're very successful, obviously, winning gold medal in Paris in 2024. Spain is the current holder of the World Cup. England's always right up there. Great. And then, of course, the home country. Like, Brazil has such a rich history in women's football and just in soccer in general. To have that home crowd, to have that home vibe, it's a totally different beast playing in Brazil. So I'm looking forward to seeing how they do and how they kind of leverage and harness their fans to hopefully have a deep run into the tournament.
0: Megan, thanks so much for taking the time to have the conversation. All the best with the new podcast.
25: Thank you.
26: Our thanks to Lindsay and Megan for that conversation. 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And that's our show. Thank you for streaming with us. I'm Perry Russin. ABC News Live is here for you anytime with the latest news, context, and analysis. 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
17: Hi, my name is Peter Parker. 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I'm Spider-Man.
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0: Reporting from New York City on extreme heat, I'm Marie Iannonelli. Wherever the story is, we'll take you there. 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
34: 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We've got a hot girl summer preview of everything you'll be obsessed with this season. 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

0: What they're all excited about is because we have a special guest. We also have a summer preview of this season's biggest movie, series, and reality shows. And it's not here. So joining us is the fabulous Zarna Gard.
1: Yay!
2: ABC News, I'm Brian Clark. Tens of millions of people in the western U.S. experiencing a major heat dome, and ABC's Jacqueline Lee says there's a wide range of dangerous consequences.
3: Areas across the west hitting triple-digit temperatures. In Phoenix, Arizona, the city's rescue helicopter out of service during one of the hottest stretches of the year. Firefighters say mountain rescues that used to take as little as 30 minutes could now take 3 hours. Temperatures could reach highs near 116 degrees.
2: Spain says it's installing a 1,600-foot barrier on the sea border between its territory, Ceuta, and Morocco. That's where as many as 60,000 migrants breached the area this week. At least 67 people were killed. Spanish authorities say most of those who entered the territory have returned to Morocco. The Justice Department's dismissing the charges against a former Olympian who they accused of vandalizing the reflecting pool in Washington, citing new evidence that the contractor did not properly perform the work.
0: Paris watch list.
4: That was you?
0: Yeah. Gene Smart and Hannah Einbinder's relationship was the heart of the series, and when they came here, they talked about their intergenerational friendship. Let's watch that.
5: I think the best thing that I hear from folks is that Hacks helped, like, bridge an intergenerational gap in their life. Mm-hmm. Like, I think it models, like, the way to have discussions about difficult things with people who maybe you feel like you don't understand. And so when people say that maybe like they connected with their mom or their daughter more and started to see things from their perspective, I think that is meaningful. Also, if they come up to me and they're like, nice rack. Whatever.
0: So the question is age just a number when it comes to friendships, or are there certain life stages that make it hard to truly connect? What say you?
6: Well, I love an intergenerational friendship. Some of my dearest friends that I've made since I moved to kind of suburban world are more in their 50s. And I feel like I learn a ton from them. There's a lack of judgment because there's this like divide. Like they've been there a million years ago and they're giving me wonderful advice. But what I also just have to say I love so much about Hacks. Gene Smart has had an incredible career for a million years. But she kind of blew up. Her biggest role yet is in her 70s. So she has... Smart won the Emmy Award for Outstanding Lead Actress in a Comedy Series 4 consecutive times for Hacks. I mean, that just shows that women can go on to continue to do things for so many years.
1: Yeah.
0: You're telling me?
7: Correct, Joy.
6: Correct.
0: So what about you?
8: I'm listening to Alyssa and thinking, we're going to be working for a long time. That's what I got. Like, you're going to have to put in 25 more years before you're going to get that Emmy. I've been very lucky. A lot of my comedy friends are women who've been doing comedy for a long time.
1: Yeah.
8: A lot longer than me. And thank God for them because they've taught me everything about the business. Yeah. My comedy coach is older than me. And I want to believe we teach each other. I'm not sure she may have her point of view. She thinks I have nothing to offer. But I did set up her Instagram and TikTok account.
7: That's probably a lot.
8: Yeah. I remember during the pandemic, we're not saving the jokes. Let them go.
1: Yeah.
8: It used to be a thing. Remember, don't burn your material?
1: Yeah.
8: We sat there, we were like, burn it all.
1: Burn it down.
0: You're one of the few, well, not one of the few, you are one of the comedians out there who has such a strong persona that anything you say is funny.
1: Yes.
0: You are.
8: Tell my mother-in-law.
1: We'll add her to the list.
8: Somebody, she's still out there. She's like, people pay money to see you.
7: Yes, they do.
6: I think age is just a number when it comes to friendships, because I find in life it's harder to find people that align with you in those ways where you kind of finish each other's sentences or your values are there.
0: Those are old friends.
6: Well, sometimes you meet them and they feel like old friends, though, and you're like, wow, this is going to work. The age comes in handy when it comes to life advice, because I think you can only really garner wisdom when someone's handing it back to you. Because wisdom's earned by a lesson learned, and now you've learned it, so you're good. Unless you hand that to someone else, it has more meaning when you do that.
7: I love intergenerational friendships, relationships. I was very close with my grandmother before she passed. She was the person that I called every single day because of the wisdom. Joy, I feel like Joy and I play a lot off camera and in our lives.
0: What do we play?
7: Well, we go sample sale shopping, and we text.
6: You guys are shopping
7: and
6: buddies.
7: We text a lot and we call a lot. Yeah. I think my friendship with Joy has been one of the blessings on this show.
0: Wow, that's so sweet.
7: Yeah, it's true. It's true. You give good, very good advice.
0: Okay, Jennifer Lopez is starring in the steamy new romantic comedy called Office Romance. She plays a high-powered CEO who can't resist her new employee.
4: For most people, work is something that you have to endure. But for me, running this airline, this is the best part.
9: There is someone I like. It's my boss. She's dynamic. She's incredible.
4: This is not a date. This is a work dinner.
9: Cheers. Dinner?
4: What'd you say?
9: Never mind. Sorry.
4: Want to have dinner?
9: Yes.
4: Do you believe in magic?
9: Honestly, since I first walked into your office, I believe in everything.
4: No fooling around at the office.
9: Never at the office.
0: So, the question. So, are Office Romances making a comeback in this is the post-Me Too era we're in, right?
7: Right.
0: So, all of a sudden, you can now have a romance at
7: no,
0: the office?
7: No, that's professional suicide. I don't like it. I love that J-Lo, though, is back with rom-coms. I think
6: yeah,
7: that's where she shines.
6: Yeah, nature is healing.
7: Yeah, it's like wonderful. The Wedding Planner, I love her rom-coms. But Office Romances, no.
0: No, yeah, but where are you supposed to meet these guys?
6: So I'm a pro
7: you meet
6: office
7: them online
6: romance
7: or at
6: person.
7: The bar.
0: That's at the bar, maybe, but online, it's too creepy.
6: I believe in dipping in the company ink, but not when it is in reporting it to HR. I had a really serious relationship with someone at the company. That we were in different departments, and I knew he was serious about me because he was a lawyer, and he told me he disclosed it to HR, and I said, you didn't even disclose it to me. Are we a thing? Like, but that's how, like, by the book
7: but,
6: he was.
7: But what
6: he,
7: happens
6: like,
7: when there's an ugly breakup and you gotta walk
6: there was an ugly breakup
7: building.
6: He left the company.
7: You see, that's what happened.
6: Not because of me,
7: probably because of you. That's what
0: are
7: happens.
0: You saying that you trusted him because he was a lawyer? That's
6: no weird. I'm laughing because we weren't even in depart like there was no argument that it was like he was here and I was here. We were totally in different departments in the same company.
0: Okay, but don't you think that if you're peers it doesn't matter? It's not a
7: it
0: me too
7: matter.
0: Situation
6: the main
7: Why?
6: Difference
7: it does because of what I just
6: she's
7: said
6: she's a lawyer guys.
7: I dated I was a first or second year associate at a law firm. I dated a guy. I decided I didn't like him anymore. It was one of the few times that I dumped someone because I'm always the dumpy. So I dumped this guy. His father was a partner at the law firm. He stalked me.
6: Well, that's an important
7: detail. He was angry. He, like, ran me basically almost out of the
6: firm. You got a retribution lawsuit
7: yeah,
6: there.
7: Yeah, I mean, he, like, ran me almost out of the law firm. And when I first started dating him, what did my father say? You're dating somebody at your job, professional suicide. And it almost was.
0: What do you think, Zarna?
8: I don't actually understand. If I had the power and if I was a CEO, the last thing I want to do is date anybody.
7: Right? You've got power.
0: What would you do instead?
8: I want to go out. I want to shop. I want to do other things. And who cares about guys? I don't know. The only time I might date somebody is to try to, like, rope them into staying. Because that's what I'm dealing with. My social media team and all getting poached constantly because they do such a good job. And then, like, oh, do you want to work for me? Do you want to work for me? I would date somebody to be like, lock them in.
7: Yeah, right. That's it. That's
6: so she approves of dating her social media team, but not anyone else.
7: Not just anyone.
8: I mean, here's the thing. My moral compass is very low.
0: I see that.
8: And extremely flexible. So depending on what's in it for me, it could work.
0: Well, what about some really good sex with some young guys?
6: No, her kids are here.
8: No,
6: she did it three times and we've seen them. Let's
8: Three times. They came floating down the river.
6: Sorry. It's the basket theory. Okay.
8: Yes.
6: Well,
8: sex. Joey, come on. I'm 50. No sex. No, thank you. I walk around with the police tape around my body.
0: How does your husband handle that?
8: He doesn't. And it's okay.
6: She locked him in.
8: He's here. You don't ask. This is the best thing. I never ask him what he's thinking or feeling. Because then his feelings are not my problem.
7: Yes.
8: Go talk to your mom. Go complain to her about whatever. I don't, you know.
10: Go talk to her.
6: Now the whole mother-in-law thing's coming full circle. Yeah. By the way, not to derail us from this, but the rumor is that J-Lo and yes. Brett Goldstein might actually be dating now in real life. And so, I love that.
10: So
6: I just love it. Roy Kent with J-Lo.
7: Yes. Like, J-Lo yes. falls in love too much. Yeah. I've realized that.
6: And she
7: I know.
10: She loves love.
6: She needs to hang out with Zarna because she is the boss, the CEO. She doesn't need to have sex anymore. She's done, right?
0: All right, we gotta go. We'll be right back.
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16: I met Joel. 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
0: Okay, I'm going to call PETA. So there's a new comedy hitting theaters on July 10th called Gail Daughtry and the Celebrity Sex Pass, which poses an interesting way to save a relationship. Take a look.
30: You each had an agreement, yes? To be able to have sex with a certain celebrity given the opportunity.
31: Yes, exactly.
30: And Tom went too far in the back of a bookstore.
31: Yes, wow. So what do I do?
30: If you are going to continue your relationship with Tom, you must have sex with your celebrity crush.
31: So if I want to repair my relationship with Tom...
30: You must have sex with John Hamm.
0: The young man. So, yes. Do you, girls, do you have a celebrity sex pass with your husband? Let's start with the young mother.
6: Well, okay, I don't believe in them, mostly because in our line of work, we meet most of the people who would be my hall pass.
10: Dangerous.
6: The only one I haven't is Theo James, but like the guy from Love Story, we saw him at Upfront. Yeah. We saw Kit Harington, Jon Snow, so you cannot have them. My husband's is Dua Lipa, like, but yeah, like I have a type. They're always brunette and handsome. Yeah. It does not work.
0: Yeah. Wow. You never went out with a guy with blonde hair or white hair?
6: I did once, and it was terrible, and he was not as cute as all the brunette exes.
10: Really? Because of the hair. Okay.
18: Yes, Manny and I do have our hall passes.
0: Really?
18: Idris Elba is in love with me.
6: Oh. I heard it here first.
0: How do you, I'm curious, how do you know that?
18: Well, because he's been on the show, and we don't have the picture, but there's evidence. So Manny knows that's my hall pass, and his hall pass is Salma Hayek.
0: Oh, that's Steve's.
10: That's Steve's.
0: Yes,
18: that's his.
0: He'll fight Manny for that one.
18: Yeah, mm-hmm. that's
0: Salma Hayek. Yeah,
18: and I look nothing like her, and he looks nothing like Idris. So it's very interesting.
0: Yeah, How about you,
1: Zana?
2: No sex again. Who are all these people wishing for sex? Like, no, please. I would love to go out to dinner with a lot of guys.
0: Yeah.
2: Like dinner, and they can take me shopping if they want. I wouldn't force it on them, but like if we happen to walk by the Gucci store, like, sure, let's take a little turn in.
18: Yeah.
2: You know what I mean?
0: So there's no celebrity.
2: Anybody, any billionaire with heart disease?
18: Yours, that's a good one.
3: Right?
18: That's the move. I had not
2: How's
18: thought that.
2: How's that for being open-minded?
18: That is smart.
3: Well, I would say... I don't approve of Max having sex with anyone, nor will I be having sex with anyone. But I would say if Sonny wasn't poaching my guy, you guys always go to her first. It's Idris Elba and I have a thing.
18: But he's he's in love.
3: He might be Sandra's dad. He's in love. I have a picture. Harley held his child in my belly like this. Or Josh Duhamel. I think he's hot, too.
4: Oh, yeah. And we've had him on a few times.
3: Yeah.
18: Oh, he is hot.
3: He's hot.
18: Joy, who's your celebrity sex pal?
0: I don't have a celebrity sex because mine are all dead. Sandra Bullock and Nicole Kidman are getting The Coven back together in the long-awaited sequel to their 1998 hit comedy Practical Magic. Take a look
18: at
0: the clip.
5: I'm sure you've heard of the Owens family. The ones from Massachusetts. The ones their neighbors whisper are witches.
7: You're the Owen sisters.
5: Yeah, everyone we love dies.
7: Oh, right.
5: A really horrible death. But, I mean, it's just, it's not great for the Tinder bio.
0: So the movie is Sandra's return to spotlight after taking time off to raise her kids. And she spoke at CNBC's Changemakers Summit about how tough that can be for women. Let's watch that clip.
8: And I know many women in this room have had to hide. And that, like, oh, don't worry about that sound in the background of the conference call. It may or may not be a breast pump or a crying baby.
9: I'm tired of hiding. Because as an actor, when you decide, I'm going to become a producer, everyone goes, oh, the actress wants to produce. Okay. And you have to prove yourself over and over again. I made this film at this time because I knew my kids were out of school. I'm not going to sacrifice my time with my kids. And I understand that grief and that angst when you are at work going, I'm not where I need to be right now. I'm here being performative and doing my job, but guess what? Women can do it. We can do 15 things at one time and get it done.
0: Right. So, Zarna, we know how you solve this. You just bring your kids with you.
18: Yeah, your kids are with you.
2: That's right. We're a traveling circus. They have their math sheets in the green room. They do that there. They come here. And this way, somebody's,
3: what a beautiful thing. So, you need to bring your husband.
2: Oh, my God.
3: We don't have to ask him how he's feeling.
2: He
3: I just want to meet him.
2: He's a star. Do you see that? The bar is on the floor for men.
0: So let me ask you, did you drag your kids into your career because they're actually talented or because you didn't want to leave them home alone?
2: No, they dragged me into this career.
3: Yeah, is that true?
2: They thought...
3: They're their reason.
0: They're right here.
2: Yeah.
18: They knew you were funny.
2: Am I funny, guys?
3: Wait, that is... They've been laughing the whole time with the...
0: No, seriously, is she funny?
11: She's hilarious. I would say behind the scenes is a lot more scary than funny.
18: Because
11: all of her jokes are completely true. If they're 100% true, she does not let us go outside of the house past 9 p.m. Every date we've ever been on, she's watched from outside the window.
18: She's a good mom.
0: He's 20 years old. Let him go out.
18: You are a good mother.
2: 20 is young. She's 23. I don't even let her go on a date.
18: That's
3: right. She's beautiful.
21: The problem is that we all work full time with her, and Bridge is mom's favorite.
3: So are you Bridge?
2: Yes. Of course.
11: Bridge. I'm Bridge, yeah.
0: Wait, and what about you?
11: Veer. I'm the youngest, 14.
0: And she doesn't like you as much as she likes you?
11: She says she forgets about me sometimes.
3: So all her jokes are true.
11: Yes, they are.
21: Yes, all of them aren't you?
18: I love you. Are a good mother.
3: Yeah, but you know what? Anyone that snags one of these beauties gets the whole family. What a gift that'll be.
18: Yeah.
3: So, like,
1: well, ask him. He was on a date last night, and we were trying to involve ourselves as a family.
11: Why are you like airing this in front of everybody?
1: See, you get the whole family. Is it fun?
3: Don't you love it?
0: She's what they call a helicopter parent.
18: Yeah, there's nothing wrong with that.
0: Hovering.
1: Thank you.
0: Hovering.
18: We have a lot in common.
1: Thank you.
0: These two, they're going to go into the sunset together. We'll be right back.
3: Yeah, I'm going to steal your role.
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0: So Alyssa was on the Webby Award-winning Behind the Table podcast with the award-winning Brian Tedder and talked about Bravo's reality show spinoff of Summer House called The City. Watch.
28: The new show, The City, which is a spinoff from Summer House, which I know what that is now.
32: Yes.
28: We see that one of the cast members, Whitney, has moved her entire life to New York from L.A. to live with her boyfriend of less than a year.
33: I said to Kimmy that in order for you to move across the entire country without a commitment such as a ring, it's a very big deal. Mm.
34: You don't have to be engaged to move in together, like newsflash.
33: That's not what I was saying. I'm saying it's a big commitment to move across the country
34: for you. If you love each other, it feels small.
28: Do you ever think it's a smart move to change your entire life for someone when there's no commitment in sight?
32: I'll say yes and no.
28: Okay.
32: I, with Justin, I actually knew that he was like the quote unquote one fairly early. Basically, 5-6 serious dates. I was like, this person is different. I got to know his, I like met and spent a weekend with his family, I think by our fourth date.
28: Oh, that's big.
32: Like, I knew, but I still wouldn't have moved in with him that quickly if he had asked me to. So while I think you could know that somebody is right within 8 months or even earlier than that, I would be very hesitant to uproot your whole life for that person. I think you need to really like be happy and fulfilled in who you are and what you're doing in your life, and then let that relationship build over time.
0: So would you relocate to be with someone without the ring?
18: I think it depends on how crappy the city is that you're in. Right? So if you're in a crappy city, and then someone says, I'm moving to Paris. Would you like to come? Okay. The answer is oui. Right? Or you're in a crappy city and he's like, listen, I just got a job in Madrid. You're like, sí. Yeah. Right? So it depends on if it's a a glow up and an upgrade.
3: Yeah. You've been married for 28 years to Manny.
18: Ma'am.
3: And I guarantee Manny wooed you. If he had moved for a residency or something, you would have gone.
18: Not to a crappy place.
0: Zarna, what about you, Dan? Go ahead.
1: We had a moment where my husband was like, I think we should live on the Upper West Side, and I wanted to live on the Upper East Side, and I was like, you going on your own. Forget moving to another city. I'm not leaving my block.
18: Yeah. Right?
3: You are like George.
18: You're like George.
0: Right? Like that too.
1: We like where we are. Like,
0: exactly.
1: After all these years, I finally have a home I love, and now I got to move for why?
18: Joy won't even
3: take a job.
18: Did
3: you have your kids already or no?
1: I was like, take them.
0: You know what? The only reason I'm on this job since the dinosaurs roamed the earth is because I didn't want to move to California. And this came up at the same time.
3: Yes. All joking aside, if you find that person you live well with and you have fun with, it really doesn't matter if you have to make stops along the way. I could live anywhere.
32: That's true.
3: Maybe my bar's low, but like I could go anywhere with the right person.
1: Joy,
3: I'm also from Iowa.
18: But don't you're from Iowa.
3: So life has been an upgrade.
18: Yeah.
1: But that's the key. If you can live happily and have fun, like I'm realizing what I'm missing and why I wouldn't go. I don't even have that right now with my husband. In my house, we're like fighting constantly. Like happy, fun. Is that a marriage?
3: Okay. I now don't ask my husband how he feels because of you.
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6: Ask him if he'll talk to me.
8: Never seen anything like this before.
9: Here it is. I mean, that's incredible.
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19: What is that?
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30: 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I want to see imagination and heart stepping into the legacy of Dancing with the Stars. Are you ready?
31: 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The growing call from parents for action. As the WNBA reaches new heights in popularity, the league is entering a new era. Harashan Singh sits down with the stars, shaping the future of women's basketball. And Emmy Rossum is getting furious, hunting a female serial killer in her new role. Rhiannon Alley sits down with the star to talk about the thrilling new series. ABC News Live starts right now. Thank you for streaming with us. I'm Perry Russom, and welcome to ABC News Live Weekend. Let's take a look at your top headlines right now. Every parent's worst nightmare was caught on surveillance video at a Georgia gas station where a mom was forced to fight off an alleged kid.
2: From ABC News, I'm Brian Clark. President Trump says he'll renew his push for a so-called anti-weaponization fund and get it done. Made that threat on social media amid his standoff over his pick for attorney general. ABC's Christian Cordero has details.
11: Senators John Cornyn and Tom Tillis say they will not vote to confirm Todd Blanche until the administration addresses concerns over two key parts of a settlement agreement between Trump and the IRS, including putting in writing that a nearly $1.8 billion fund paid for by taxpayers to the president's political allies is dead, and narrowing the scope of the provision granting Trump and his family businesses immunity from IRS audits.
2: Two officials in the White House tell ABC that President Trump's weighing a round of intense strikes on energy targets in Iran. On Friday, the president sought to downplay how long the military operations lasted. He initially said it would be done in 4 to 5 weeks.
12: You look at any one of the wars, Korea, any one of them, they're in there for many years. We're in for 5 months, and we have obliterated their military capacity. Again, they've got some left, but soon they won't have some left.
2: The Justice Department late Friday filed a motion to dismiss charges against a former Olympian who was accused of vandalizing the reflecting pool. New filing says evidence shows improper installation led to the problems with the pool. Temperatures in parts of the West could reach record highs today.
13: A growing heat dome creating perfect conditions for extreme wildfire behavior in the Pacific Northwest. Oregon, in the middle of what could be its worst wildfire season on record, burning more than 1.8 million acres. More than half the state facing severe drought-level conditions. The dangerous heat wave gripping the West and parts of the South, impacting nearly 58 million Americans from California to Montana and across portions of Texas and Florida.
2: It's ABC's Jacqueline Lee. 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
2: Spain says it's installing a 1,600-foot barrier on the sea border between its territory, Ceuta, and Morocco. That's where as many as 60,000 migrants breached the area this week. At least 67 people were killed. ABC foreign correspondent Marcus Mora has details.
16: Spain's Interior Ministry says that of the 50,000 who crossed the border, 48,000 have already gone back, some voluntarily returning after finding dire conditions there in Ceuta. And Spain's Civil Guard and Navy have also said that they will install a floating barrier to strengthen their borders.
2: New pressure on FIFA President Gianni Infantino, an ally of President Trump, after his plan to sell a stake in soccer's World Cup to private equity interests drew widespread opposition. He said that plan won't go forward. Bob Dorfman's a sports marketing expert.
17: This is the biggest sport in the world and the biggest organization in the world, and trying to turn it into a private equity angle and get private companies involved in this, it just felt wrong.
2: UEFA, the governing body of soccer in Europe, says it's lost confidence in Infantino's leadership. Tony Romo, the top NFL analyst for CBS Sports, has been placed on leave, according to the network, 1 week after he was arrested in Milwaukee on suspicion of operating while under the influence, which he denies he's due in court in September. I'm Brian.
19: Game that the YouTube algorithm again had fed to him unsolicited.
0: Matthew Bergman is the founder of the Social Media Victims Law Center and represents families who say their kids have been harmed by social media.
1: Why do you think this is so prevalent and keeps happening in different forms?
3: The challenges are a way to kind of appeal to the desire that every adolescent has for status and acclimation from their peers, and it works. It's a way that you keep kids online, and sometimes the challenges are just kind of inane, sometimes they're silly, and unfortunately, and many times, they're deadly.
0: Social media companies like TikTok say they have extensive safety measures built into their platform and detailed on their sites. TikTok also notes their content level system is designed to prevent certain content with mature or complex themes from reaching younger audiences. It's Ali Law, TikTok's director of public policy, underscoring their safety measures on CNBC.
4: Our family pairing, which is our parental control tools, it is available.

0: by starting a foundation in Molly's name.
1: My daughter's life mattered, and their kids' lives matters too. And if Molly's story can cause one parent to have some difficult conversation with their child, or cause one family to recognize some sort of danger they may have missed, I'd say be engaged with them and talk to them and listen to their hearts. That's what I tell every parent that I could talk to.
2: Our thanks to Diane for that report. All right, coming up, as the WNBA marks 30 years, we look at how the league is continuing to reach new heights.
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2: Over the past few years, the WNBA has exploded in popularity. Now in its 30th season, the league is packing arenas, breaking records, and reaching new heights. Just last weekend, nearly 20,000 fans filled Chicago's United Center, setting a new WNBA All-Star Game attendance record. Players also recently secured a new collective bargaining agreement that they say will deliver life-changing pay and benefits. Arashan Singh sat down with some of the league's biggest stars to talk about the league's momentum.
31: People should be watching the WNBA just as they're watching the NBA, because them girls work just as hard.
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35: Lock in. That's the mindset of millions across the country. The WNBA, now in its 30th season, bigger than it's ever been. It's game day in the Climate Pledge Arena in Seattle. The Storm are struggling, but thousands of loyal fans still flocking to see them play. One of the new reasons, rookie Flaje Johnson.
36: It's a new game, like every night. Like, you can't be too high, can't be too low. Just stay very steady. Just stay ready to ball.
37: You ready to ball out tonight?
36: For sure.
35: Flaje is part of the new generation of WNBA players, one of the biggest names in college basketball.
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1: Balancing more than 4 million followers on social media with an LSU NCAA championship and a serious rap career. Dropping hits like Whoa.
2: Rapper and a baller, baby, it's no other flow. Millionaire straight out of college, baby, I've been by my dope.
3: Between basketball and music, were you ever told you need to pick one?
0: Yeah, I was told by a lot of people that I needed to choose, but my mom always told me, like, nah, you're gonna do both. Be different. I'm ready to make my mark. I want to be a winner.
1: She's part of a league that's winning in ways no one thought possible.
4: We're always, like, telling people they should pay attention, they should watch us. And now it's like, well, we don't have to do that.
1: From the Tempo's Marina Mabry tying the single-game scoring record of 53 points.
5: I'm on Mabry for three.
1: To drama on the court going viral, like the Fever's Sophie Cunningham's finger pointing.
0: Yeah, it get chippy.
3: But that's how you know the competition's heating up, right?
0: It gets heating up, but I'm letting you know I'm not one of them, and I get chippy right back.
6: Clark, defended by Hell, lost her footing.
1: But this foul by the Mercury's Alyssa Thomas on the Fever's Caitlin Clark, provoking major controversy.
7: Ooh, the fist in the throat is crazy. It's crazy.
8: We're so concerned about the safety on the court, but, you know, time and time again, we're having people threatening our lives.
1: Thomas asking the league to step up. The WNBA commissioner responding with a statement, reading in part, "The league and security team have been in contact with the Phoenix Mercury organization and remain committed to protecting all players."
9: The WNBA has been a very physical league for a very long time. I don't feel like certain players are getting targeted. There's just a lot more people paying attention to it now.
1: With sold-out arenas, explosive merch sales, and a groundbreaking broadcast deal, the league's value jumped up from $3.5 billion in 2025 to well over $5.5 billion in 2026, according to Sportico.
9: The league is bringing in so much more money, and in a fair way, they are now also spending that money on the players.
1: Earlier this year, the players notching a record-breaking 7-year collective bargaining agreement, or CBA, bumping salaries up to 7 figures for the first time, more than 5 times what they made less than a year ago. Rookie salaries quadrupling in the same period.
4: Men's salaries are $277,000, which is more than a max. In the previous CBA, max salaries are like $1.4 million. You're being taken care of. We want to make sure that our people are doing as good as they possibly can.
1: It's no secret that the ladies have made shockingly low salaries, especially when compared to the men.
9: The first year I made a max salary, and that was $50,000, 50. And I was one of the fortunate ones. For so many years, WNBA salaries were compared to NBA salaries. And that was never a fair comparison. The NBA has 50 years head start on the WNBA.
4: How are you?
1: As vice president of the Players Association, Brianna Stewart, the superstar power forward of the New York Liberty, has been a vocal advocate for increasing player pay.
10: How would you describe what y'all achieved with the CBA?
4: Life-changing, transformational for sure. We're valued for our worth at this point.
1: Stewart played a key role through the nearly 18 months of intense negotiations.
4: We would meet in Manhattan at like 10 or 11, and then we wouldn't leave until 2 or 3 a.m.
10: How much did you guys have to meet in the middle?
4: I honestly believe that we won. For the most part, like, we got absolutely everything that we wanted.
11: We are in Seattle at my condo. It has a great view. It's very high up.
1: No rookie in the league has had their eye on the new CBA more than Flage.
11: Everybody was like, you could come out your junior year because I had a great year. I'm like, no, ma'am. This, because they was already in CBA negotiations, so my best bet was to play it safe and wait. And I'm glad I did, because now I'm able to reap the benefits my first year.
0: I mean, look at this facility. We don't share this with the men. Like, this is ours. Like, we have state-of-the-art, top-notch everything in here. So it's a blessing. Every day I come here, I'm kind of like, I get to be here. I want to see a rookie get paid a $1 million contract. You know what I mean? Like, that's the goal.
1: The new deal also provides a one-time cash payment, recognizing retired players like Sue Wicks.
12: I have this jersey. So it's a championship jersey, and it is from 1998.
1: Sue was one of the original players when the WNBA launched in 1997 to much fanfare.
13: Sue Ricks continues to amaze.
14: The WNBA is a success both in turnout and in TV ratings.
1: But the women still felt like they had a lot to prove.
15: It was like a gift.
12: And not only was it a gift, it felt like an obligation. Like we had an obligation to make this last. There was a real sisterhood back then, and we wanted that league not only to thrive when we played, but to try and build a foundation that it would exist forever. So I've been an oyster farmer for about 10 years now. This is the farm. They're all in floating cages.
1: Wicks left the WNBA in 2002, finding a new passion, oyster farming, on her native Long Island.
12: Out here, it's just me and the oysters. And I think I always want to do my best. I don't know why. So I think that's from basketball as well. My father was a fisherman. His father, my great-grandfather, all of them fishermen. So to be close to the water again is a dream come true for me. Being a female basketball player was not about money. Being an oyster farmer is not about money. But I feel very rich having been part of the WNBA.
1: Wicks is still connected to the Liberty, cheering from the sidelines, reflecting on how far the league has come.
12: The only thing you can hope for is the next generation still maintains the feeling of this is ours, this is amazing, and we're going to keep it healthy and thriving for the next generation to take it to the next place.
16: Our thanks to Ashin. Coming up, actress Emmy Rossum getting candid about her new project, playing an FBI agent on the hunt for a female serial killer. Why she says this new character is similar to her previous roles.
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16: Emmy Rossum is known for getting her hands dirty in some gritty roles, like starring for 9 seasons in the scrappy dark comedy Shameless. Her new project is no different. In Furious, she plays an FBI agent hunting a female serial killer on screen and off screen. She is the show's executive producer, but she says neither of those roles is her most important one. Here's Rhiannon Alley.
0: In your own words, Furious is twisty, twisted crime thriller with two women at the center, and neither one is totally the good guy or the bad guy.
1: Three victims we know of.
2: Neighbors say they saw a woman.
3: Emmy Rossum is getting furious.
4: I believe there's a deeper motivation here.
3: The actress became a household name as Fiona Gallagher in the iconic TV series Shameless.
5: Well, luckily your stupid sister found it first.
3: In Captured Hearts is the emotionally resilient Christine Daae in the 2004 film adaptation of The Phantom of the Opera.
0: You were just 17 at that time. What stands out the most when you look back on that time in your life?
6: Probably the magic of it. It felt so big and romantic, and so much of my real lived experience was similar to that of the character in Phantom of the Opera. That character had a deep yearning for a father that she had lost who had died, and I certainly have that for my father, who wasn't around when I was a kid.
3: The now Hollywood veteran's newest project?
7: I like the sound you're making. But I love your smile.
3: A Hulu original series, Furious, which she also executive produced. Rossum plays Alice Black, an FBI agent on the hunt for a serial killer.
8: You know this isn't an OD. It's staged.
0: Yeah. You've played a lot of strong female characters.
6: I always gravitate to the characters who exist in moral gray area. It's more interesting to me. We know that Alice is a victim of violence, and although she doesn't believe she can get justice for herself, she's pursuing justice for others.
9: I just need information about Adrian Murado. I found your 302 from 2010. You suspected him of trafficking girls. I think it's possible that one of the girls he trafficked might have killed him.
3: On her quest for justice, Agent Black is on a collision course with the killer, who has an agenda of her own.
10: Shh.

0: Also starring in Furious, Lola Pettigrew as Catherine, the shape-shifting villain who is trying to understand the trauma of her own past.
1: I think the show really upends the idea of a perfect victim. I think in life and society quite often, and in TV and film, in order for someone to feel like they can receive or deserve justice or dignity after surviving something, it feels like they have to be a morally perfect person, a quote-unquote good person, and that's just not true.
2: Female serial killers are obviously extremely rare.
3: Yeah.
2: What was the significance of making that character female?
3: The psychological story of how a woman would get to that point was what was really, you know, drew me to the project. That became the engine of the show, which was these two women who've both been victims of violence. How did they deal with what happened to them? Where did they put that in their lives? What choices did they make? And they both made really different choices.
0: Furious is Elizabeth Merriweather's latest project, best known for creating hits like New Girl, starring Zooey Deschanel.
4: You know what's funny? When I saw your ad on Craigslist, I thought you were women.
0: And The Dropout with Amanda Seyfried.
5: I'm going to drop out to Stanford. This machine is going to change the world.
0: Her producing prowess now funneled into the Hulu original crime thriller.
6: Three names are listed as confidential informants with plea deals.
3: It's not a whodunit, obviously, because we know who the killer is in the first few minutes of the show. It's a whydunit. It's a like psychological kind of unearthing of who these two women are and why they do the things they do.
0: Merriweather also tapped to pen the screenplay to the upcoming film adaptation of Britney Spears' memoir, The Woman in Me.
2: It was announced that you are going to be penning the Britney Spears biopic.
3: I am.
2: Is there anything you can tell us about it?
3: I can't.
2: Nothing.
3: But I'm so excited, and it's a dream job.
0: For Rossum, life these days is a juggling act. The 39-year-old actress is also mom to her 5-year-old daughter and 3-year-old son, who she shares with her husband, director Sam Esmail. The couple have been married for nearly 10 years.
2: And I want to know how you do it all.
7: Well, that's the problem, right? Trying to do it all.
2: Mm-hmm.
7: And I think the pressure comes from within. This is the one job that you get to have that's like for life. So for me, it's really special. It's really important. And I think it's really important for me to remember, as I'm a reforming perfectionist, we don't have to do it all. But I think you have to learn it over and over and over again. It really is a question of forgiving ourselves for not being able to be everything to everyone all the time.
8: Our thanks to Rhiannon and Emmy for that conversation. And thank you for streaming with us. I'm Perry Russum. ABC News Live is here for you anytime with the latest news, context, and analysis. 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
0: I'm Faith Abube in Bernie, Texas, covering the severe flash flooding and high water rescues. 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
3: Wow. But first, a look at chatfishing. People using AI chatbots to help them make connections and flirt on dating apps. This is kind of scary, right?
4: Wild, yeah.
3: Sophie Flay has the story we first saw on Bloomberg.
5: You've heard the term catfishing, as popularized in the MTV reality series Catfish.
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5: Where people craft fake online personas to mislead others, particularly when it comes to dating and romance. And now, some dating app users say potential...
18: ABC News, I'm Brian Clark. Senators Tom Tillis and John Cornyn have blocked President Trump's pick for Attorney General Todd Blanche. They say they're demanding written assurances that the so-called anti-weaponization fund is dead. On Friday, the president said,
19: "It is dead, but, you know, I wish it weren't, to be honest with you. I think people were horribly treated, horribly abused. This has nothing to do with Todd. This was me. Horribly abused, and I'd like to see them compensated."
18: And this morning, the president wrote on social media that if Tillis and Cornyn do not drop their opposition, he'll push to bring the fund back and says he'll succeed. Spain says it's installing a 1,600-foot containment barrier between its territory of Ceuta in North Africa and Morocco. It's after as many as 60,000 migrants breached the area this week. Spanish officials say most have returned to Morocco. Record high temperatures expected for parts of the western U.S. today as a heat dome bakes tens of millions of people. This is ABC.
5: She used AI to chat with her online.
20: I thought it was strange as far as, like, I wouldn't do that. I've always prided myself on being authentic. So if I'm going to meet somebody, you have to show up. You have to show up in every way.
5: Relationship experts say that while chatbots can be a helpful tool for expression, transparency is key for fostering genuine connections.
21: Be honest. You know, be honest with the person and just let them know that you are a little bit uncomfortable with communicating and that you're relying on AI to help. But I feel like honesty is always the best policy, because if you hide behind a mask, the mask is going to eventually fall off.
5: As for ways to prevent yourself from getting chatfished, her advice is simple.
21: Do a video chat, do a phone call or something like that to make sure you're really talking to that person. Then you can go ahead and take that relationship or the conversation outside of the technology and let's meet somewhere public and let's see if we can move forward with this.
3: Thank you, Sophie. And now to GMA Game Day, our countdown to the Super Bowl on ABC.
4: And this week we're introducing you to the brothers who will be taking the field this year for the Atlanta Falcons.
28: The Atlanta Falcons selects from the bloodline, Avion Terrell, DB Clemson.
32: When Avion Terrell was picked by the Falcons in this year's draft, it meant not only would the 21-year-old be playing for his hometown team.
34: Dang, I'm really here. So it felt good. I'm blessed.
32: But he would be joining older brother AJ, already a star cornerback for Atlanta.
35: And it's intercepted, picked off by AJ Terrell.
32: Walk us through that first moment when you learned that you were going to be a Falcon.
34: Ain't no way. Falcon, ain't no way. I went right up to AJ and gave him a hug because it's just like, finna play with my blood. Like, I can't wait. Yeah.
32: AJ and Avion will not only be playing on the same team, but they play the same position, cornerback.
34: At first, I'm like, it ain't going to be weird. We're going to be in the same building, you know, practicing and da-da. Like, it ain't going to be weird. It's just going to be another day. Until that first day came, I'm like, damn, like, I'm with little bro. It's crazy, you know, being in the same meetings with my bro talking ball. We both seeing the same thing. We get to leave work and go home and watch film.
32: So growing up, were you always trying to be like AJ?
34: Yeah, for sure.
7: For sure. I see him doing it. Of course I want to do it. So it all worked out.
34: With him being on the team kind of bring me back to when we first started playing in the backyards.
32: AJ is 6 years older than Avion. Both attended Westlake High, played for Clemson, but only now will be teammates for the first time. AJ and Avion aren't the only elite athletes in the Terrell family. Sisters Ariana and Arielle were both Division I track athletes.
8: So who was the best athlete in the family for real?
34: Me.
7: Yeah, sure. Me. Yeah, it's hard. It's a hard.
34: It ain't hard. I'm the best.
7: Man,
34: it ain't hard.
8: What would your sisters say?
7: When it come down, they'll say me.
34: If he is the most athletic, it's because of me.
32: Both brothers give much of the credit for their success to their parents, Aaliyah and Ondell.
34: They pushed us to the max at every stage of our life. It's no secret sauce to it, man. It's just all work.
7: Grinding.
8: Shout out to your parents.
34: Yeah.
7: Just being able to come back home with our parents, seeing all the work we put in, just motivating me even more. The Defensive Hustle Award. I also got Defensive MVP.
34: Come on, this side.
8: Come on over now.
34: So these are the Natty cleats and gloves with the pick six gloves and cleats. A ball thrown by Matt Jones I had picked off. This one right here, it's a AJ Terrell Defensive Player of the Year award goes to Avion Terrell. So my high school had made an award after me and he won it.
32: AJ wants to make sure kids in his community also get the keys to success.
34: The AJT Foundation is just giving back to the youth, making investing in them, making sure they have hope and structure to go along with whatever they want to do in life.
32: AJ was recently recognized for his work off the field. Last year, the Falcons nominated him for the prestigious Walter Payton Man of the Year Award. And guess who surprised him with the news?
34: How you doing here, bro?
7: I feel like no one deserves this more than you. Love you, dog.
34: Love you, my boy. It's just a blessing that we just in this situation. The stage don't get no better, no bigger than where we at.
7: It's going to be a movie. I feel like it's just going to bring the fans out. Everybody want to see what the Terrell brothers going to do.
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13: Welcome back to GMA Life and Deals and Steals. Tori Johnson is here with great gear for when you're on the go this summer, all at least 50% off. Where do we begin?
14: Okay, we begin with staying fueled up with a little protein snack on the go.
13: Okay.
14: These are Chomps meat sticks. We've got their three most popular originals, the beef, the chicken, and the turkey. And what's fabulous about this is the amount of protein that you get in each stick, minimum 10 grams on
13: crazy.
14: The beef.
13: Yeah.
14: 12 grams on the other two. We also have little mini ones, little chomplings as they call them. So whether it's popping it into a backpack, keeping it, you know, right on your desk, knowing that it's handy to be able to choose the right thing when that hunger moment
13: right.
14: strikes, all of the packs from Chomps are half price.
13: Incredible.
14: Yeah, it's a good one.
13: I was asking a dietitian recently what I need to change, and they said up your protein.
14: So, there you go.
13: Boom.
14: That's one way to be able to do it, because it's difficult to do, actually.
13: It is hard. Yeah.
14: You know what else is hard? Being on the road when your battery dies and you're waiting for help to come. But if you had the Boost Hero from Limitless in your car, you could power up the car battery. You could also power up any devices. There is also a flashlight on this. So it's got 3-in-1 options here. super smart to be able to have handy. These are 50% off.
13: Powerful light, too.
14: Very powerful light. And there's a couple of different modes on it. So you could have it flashing to alert people that you have an emergency and you need help, or just to alert them that you're on the side of the road so that they're safe.
13: Incredible.
14: Okay, this is Inflate IQ, which I believe you know.
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14: And this is smart for when you get a flat tire. 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
13: Wow.
14: It's
13: and
14: good,
13: some
14: right?
13: of them are so cute too.
14: Yeah, look at you. Exactly. All right, speaking of cute, how about this little number?
13: Ooh.
14: From Solbari. This is all about sun protection from this Australian brand. Look at you. There you go. There you go. What you looking for?
13: I'm looking for a Joey, a little kangaroo.
14: There you go. So
13: you said Australian.
14: Good.
13: Yeah.
14: You're like, you know, you would be good in like charades, right? Like you're going to win. You're going to win. But you're also going to win with the sun protection on these because they're all rigorously tested. Every single product from Solbari has the highest level of sun protection available in fabric, which is UPF 50+. So not only do we have hats for men and women, we also have gloves for men and women, which are really great even from shielding your hands from the sun while driving. We have sleeves for men and women, and then a big variety of tops for women. And what I love most about this brand is that everything is designed to be lightweight, breathable. So these are designed to provide protection in any weather, any environment, any climate. Like, don't go without the protection, and it's all 50% off.
13: Wow. Can't beat that.
14: Right?
13: I'm leaving it on.
14: Plus, you look so cute.
13: Thank you.
14: And then finally, Bling Sting. This is an easy way to just add a little bit of extra personal security on the go. It looks like just a cute little bag charm. You can put this on a crossbody, tote bag, a belt, anything. And then if needed, it has a light as well as a 125 decibel alarm that you can emit if you need to startle somebody or to alert bystanders that you need help. We also have their brand new blinged out cane, and you'll notice, so first of all, it's adjustable to 9 different heights to suit different people, and then it's got right there that little red button, so if you needed help, it's going to emit a similar alarm with that as well. So blinged up, safety, we've got a variety of safety tools, everything is half price.
13: Can't beat it. So great, and it's the gift of peace of mind as well. Thank you, Tori. We have partnered with these companies on these huge savings. You can get them by scanning the QR code on your screen or going to gmadeals.com. 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Right, Sam and Lori.
0: Now it's time for our series. 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Welcome, guys, who are all showing off their top picks for the season.
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0: All right, if you can keep those prices steady or get them even lower, that's great. All right, first.
5: first. Am I right? Is this Kristen?
6: Yes.
5: That's here. Hi, I'm Sam.
6: Nice
5: to meet you. Now, you teach first grade at Sunquam Elementary. What's your classroom must have?
6: So I chose the seat sacks. They are perfect for first graders.
5: Oh, I see. They're right here. All right.
6: They're adorable, right? So
5: yeah.
6: When kids come into first grade, this is the first time they have a desk. So a way to keep their hands out of the desk is to keep items that we need often, like crayons, glue, in the back in their seat sack.
5: Yep.
6: And then they're all set. I could also use it for positive reinforcement. A sticker goes a long way with a 6 and 7 year old. So it's really great to help me in the classroom.
5: Lori, these are like super. And then with the stickers, and you can personalize them.
6: Exactly. And just as Kristen said, the seat sacks are great because you can slide them on. They have storage right there. You can see we've put some stuff in there. And then you could put their names on them. And I was telling Kristen, I have a rising first grader. Yeah. I might get these seat sacks for my own home, for her desk at home. So great for
5: that. That is so
6: interesting.
5: So nice to meet you, and that's a great thing. Now, next, Terry. Hi.
15: How's it going?
5: Don't give me anything to tear up, Terry, because I will. All right, so you're a kindergarten teacher through fifth grade at, is it Heathcote School?
15: Heathcote Elementary School.
5: All right, so why are these the picks that I almost
15: So this
5: destroyed?
15: Is my must-have in the art classroom because of the variety of mixed mediums. We have the set for the acrylic paints, the brushes, the water, and of course the canvas in the back. This is an awesome set for independent group activities, but also gallery walks. This is a great way for students to build confidence, but also showcase their amazing talents and their art skills.
6: Yeah.
5: I love this idea. And Lori.
6: That's right. Terry, as we said, he's an art teacher at Heathcote. And what he loves about these as well, and what we've seen, is that they're incredible because they fold down. They're adjustable height. So you say you teach K through fifth, right? So that's a lot of different heights.
5: Right.
6: That you're dealing with.
5: You can get to adjust
6: so
5: it all
6: he can
5: the
6: adjust
5: way.
6: Them and then for his, himself. And then he can fold them up and they're portable. And it comes
5: they
6: with
5: come
6: the paintbrushes, the palettes, and the brushes.
5: Oh, that's so smart because then you don't have to shop extra. It's so
15: that's
5: nice
15: right.
5: to meet you. I appreciate you, my friend. All right, now, we got Erica. No, wait.
6: Nope. This is Jen.
5: Hi, Jen.
6: Hi.
5: I'm Sam. Jen, where do you teach and what's your school?
16: I teach at 256Q in Queens.
5: All right, and then what's your pick?
16: So I chose these rolling carts because speech, we need to be organized. So in here, I can pack like markers and colored pencils, paper, everything to work on their different speech goals. So I have everything handy and quick, so I can spend more time with the kids.
5: And the great thing about it is the color-coded drawer, so it makes it easier. Lori, what was your pick on these things?
6: You're stealing my life.
5: Oh, no, really?
6: That's exactly right. So these are great because they're lightweight, as Jen said. They wheel, right? And you can bring them around the classroom, but they also have caster wheels, caster locks, so you can lock them, keep them stable. They are color-coded. I actually also love these for my house because I have three kids, so it's a really good way. You got a lot of paper sent home
5: to
6: schools. So it's a really great way to keep it organized, and it looks great, too.
5: Yeah,
6: I think.
5: It really
6: looks
5: does. I like the colorful one. Jen, thank you so much.
6: Thank
5: I appreciate
6: you.
5: It. It's nice to meet you. Finally, Erica, you're the last one. And now, if I got this right this time, you're the 7th grade English at Finley Middle School, right?
17: Yes.
5: So this is clearly a double-sided whiteboard. What made this your pick?
17: This was my pick because it is double-sided. It has magnets. Like it's magnetized. So
5: they work, too?
17: Yes.
5: Okay.
17: And we could divide space and create. I wrote notes. I can create space, display work. I can play review games. It's great for co-teaching. I co-teach 2 classes at work. So one teacher can do something on one side while I'm doing something on the other, and then we can switch. So I just love it. They said big ticket item, and I was all about it.
5: No, it's great.
6: Well, and Erica really did all my work for me. It comes with these markers, magnets, and magnetic erasers as well.
5: I learned so much just by hearing what you guys picked and why you picked it, all right? We love to do big things here at GMA, and we actually thank you guys for coming, but we have a special surprise for all of our teachers. You get to keep the picks that you picked, but not only that, Target is also sending each of you a $500 gift card to shop for even more items to fill up your classrooms. Thank you to our friends at Target.
6: Yes.
5: That is fantastic.
6: And Sam, this is GMA, so of course, there's even more.
5: What?
6: All teachers get 20% off their next store-wide purchase with Target Circle now through September 12th. Just scan the QR code now to shop and save. How awesome are our teachers?
5: That's fantastic.
6: And thank you to Target. When GMA Life returns, behind the scenes of ESPN Jeopardy!
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4: We have plenty of time now that Bobby's out of the house.
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6: It's showtime.
5: Bobby.
4: Good God in heaven.
8: You've never seen anything like this before.
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16: 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I cannot wait for this. 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
17: They need to get us involved in this. 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
17: Well, Trevor Ault had a chance to go behind the scenes of the show. Take a look.
18: Here is the host of ESPN Jeopardy. 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
19: guys.
18: Buck.
19: Thank you.
20: It's one of America's favorite game shows like we've never seen it before. ESPN Jeopardy, the same Jeopardy format, but 100% sports. The contestants, ESPN anchors and personalities, and even some celebrity fans.
21: And then it says here, John Hamm.
22: Hamm, it's pronounced Hamm.
20: John Hamm, Keegan-Michael Key, and Adam Pally. And the host, Emmy-winning broadcaster and Monday Night Football play-by-play man, Joe Buck.
23: How does the prep compare to your day job of Monday Night Football?
21: The prep is like testing every bit of my reading skills. I mean, getting through these clues, they are wordy, they are convoluted, they are brilliantly written. I am like a C student.
23: How do you like the lectern versus the booth?
21: The lectern's nice. You feel free to jump back there and look
23: to
21: at the moron notes that I've put for myself. You don't want to every time go, correct.
23: Right.
21: Correct.
23: How many options do you think you have on it?
21: I think I've got about 6 options on there,
23: okay.
21: And yet I still say correct.
23: Right.
21: Correct. Every once in a while, you'll hear a nice. So, you know, listen for that on ESPN Jeopardy.
23: I saw that you compared hosting traditional Jeopardy to hosting our show, GMA.
24: Look who's here. Joe Buck. He woke up a little early.
23: Why was it similar?
21: You just kind of go fly by the seat of your pants. And that's what I found doing GMA, which is a blast too. But it's just so different than what I do in my quote-unquote day job.
20: He gets to test the knowledge of some of his co-workers. We talked to SportsCenter anchor Hannah Storm right before she competed against her good friends Jay Harris and Amina Smith.
25: Going to be kind of strange because we're used to working together, but we also play off each other pretty well.
23: It also means bragging rights for foreseeable future.
25: Oh, forever. Are you kidding me? Yeah. I mean, no matter what happens today, we're going to get so much mileage out of this.
23: Right.
20: The tournament winner gets $500,000 for their charity.
22: I'm playing for the St. Jude Children's Research Hospital.
20: Though Joe Buck tells me he's happy it's not him in the hot seat.
23: How do you think you'd fare against your buddy in the booth, Troy Aikman?
21: That's a really loaded question. I mean, I'd win. Let's be honest.
26: Trevor Ault, ABC News, Los Angeles.
27: Some real confidence right there from Joe. So Joe, both Robin and I had a chance to host Jeopardy as well. It's not as easy as it looks.
21: It's not. And as you guys know, the writers are unbelievable.
27: Mm-hmm.
21: And then getting through the clue is a challenge. I was joking, kind of, but getting through those long, convoluted clues and then kind of running the game, I mean, I walked out of there with mad respect.
27: Yes.
21: For Ken Jennings, for Alex Trebek,
27: oh, yeah.
21: For anybody.
27: Oh, yeah. Yeah.
21: You know, I did this, and I also stepped in, as you guys did when Alex passed away. So
27: sure.
21: it was a challenge. I'm glad I did it, and now I'm glad I'm doing this.
28: Okay, and you're going to do it right now.
21: Yeah.
28: Get up up there, the
21: okay.
28: Podium.
21: Yeah. I know you're all clamoring for this, so here we go. And remember, your responses need to be in the form of a question.
28: Yeah, yeah, yeah.
21: Question number one. Stew on it a bit. The canine mascot of the New Orleans Saints has this spicy name, also an African word for okra. Robin.
28: Who is Gumbo?
21: Correct.
0: Oh.
21: Well done. Question number two. The popular reaction meme, and I took that personally, was inspired by this grudge-holding man seen in The Last Dance.
0: That's hard. Popular.
21: The Last Dance.
25: Oh, yeah.
21: Robin.
28: It was Michael Jordan.
21: Yes.
28: Ding, ding, ding, ding, ding.
21: Yes.
28: I thought you wanted this, the meme thing.
21: Okay. This Indiana Fever star was captain of the team named for her in the 2025 WNBA All-Star.
28: Come on. I'll give it to you guys.
0: No, what is it? Really?
27: Who's Caitlin Clark?
21: Yes.
28: Thank you. There you go.
21: It's in the form of a very sheepish question. You weren't really confident about that whatsoever, but you got it right. Before destroying Bobby Riggs in the Battle of the Sexes, this tennis player
28: Let Sam get one.
27: Lara was first.
0: Who is Billie Jean King?
21: Yes!
25: I really do.
21: As Masters souvenirs, these little fellas sell out within hours of the gates opening. They're for the garden, not for the golf course. Robin.
28: What is a gnome?
21: Correct. Woo! And finally,
28: what does that have to do with
21: this Oscar contender featured Timothy Chalamet as an aspiring
0: great
21: in the chaotic sport of ping pong.
0: Go Lara.
21: Lara.
25: What is Marty Supreme?
21: I believe all of you got one right. But Robin, I'm no genius, but I think you got more correct.
28: Very well.
21: Yes. Yeah.
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11: Good morning, America. Weekend weather dangers, the scorching situation in the Northwest, creating ripe conditions for extreme wildfires as a heat wave stretches from California to Montana, impacting nearly 58 million Americans. While along the coast, swimmers and surfers facing hazards in the water with waves up to 10 feet high. Team coverage this morning.
4: Gaza peace deal, President Trump applauding an agreement he says will end the fighting between Hamas and Israel. While the war with Iran could intensify as soon as this weekend, we've got the latest reporting.
5: So help you God.
14: Nomination fight, the battle over Todd Blanche for Attorney General. Two senators refusing to budge over sticking points.
25: Just to be clear, do you agree with the acting Attorney General that the Anti-Weaponization Fund is dead? And why not just put that in writing?
5: It is dead. But, you know, I wish it weren't, to be honest with you.
14: The president's possible workaround.
16: From ABC News, I'm Brian Clark. Senators Tom Tillis and John Cornyn say they're not going to approve Todd Blanche as attorney general until they get a written commitment from President Trump that the so-called anti-weaponization fund is dead. But Friday, the president said,
5: it is dead, but, you know, I wish it weren't, to be honest with you. I think people were horribly treated, horribly abused. This has nothing to do with Todd. This was me. Horribly abused, and I'd like to see them compensated.
16: And this morning, the president said that if Tillis and Cornyn do not drop their opposition, he'll push to bring the fund back and says he'll succeed. Today marks 6 months since Nancy Guthrie was abducted from her Arizona home. Her daughter Savannah posted on social media today about the family's, quote, agony and despair, but said they're determined to bring her home. ABC's Erica Tursky says Pima County authorities have released the text of two ransom notes as they seek to resolve the case.
18: We have your mother, Nancy. She is safe, but scared. The note demanded $4 million in Bitcoin, and if not paid in 7 days, threatened, she will be killed. Your mother is aware of this, and her life is in your hands. 4 days later, a second note claiming Nancy Guthrie, who relied on daily medication to survive, had died. We did not fully grasp the seriousness of her physical condition. We never intended to hurt her. That was not our intention. She is buried in nature now.
16: Parts of the western U.S. today could see record high temperatures, says ABC meteorologist Samara Theodore.
25: We're not talking about feel like or heat index. No, 116 degrees in Phoenix, 116 in Las Vegas. Billings is one to watch as well. Saturday, today, temperatures could reach 107 degrees. That could be an all-time high for August. That's what we're anticipating. Rapid City, 105 degrees as well. Daily record-breaking highs.
16: Spain says it's installing a 1,600-foot barrier between its territory and North Africa and Morocco after as many as 60,000 people breached it. You're listening to it.
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16: There are many unanswered questions about the proposed Gaza deal President Trump announced this week, says ABC's Alex Perchet.
22: Hamas says its commitment to disarm is dependent on Israel withdrawing from Gaza first, saying in a statement, the occupation's commitment to ending the killing and halting its attacks is the essential prerequisite. Israel has yet to officially commit to the agreement. The president, with few details during a cabinet meeting at Camp David Friday, but he insists Israel is happy with the deal.
16: Los Angeles Mayor Karen Bass says she's taking action against the owner of a warehouse where a fire burned for days and polluted the air. She says she's freezing all plans to allow the rebuilding of the warehouse until the owner starts to meet its cleanup obligations.
24: The violation, the fines, formal complaints continue to pile up against Lineage from all sides. The commitments they've made, or commitments they failed to meet, I should say, are too many to count.
16: A Johns Hopkins University researcher has been released after being detained by ICE officers at BWI Airport in Maryland earlier this week, according to an attorney for Fatima Ameka, a Cameroonian national. ICE said she overstayed a visa that expired in 2024, but documents obtained by ABC News showed that she had a work authorization until 2029 and a pending asylum case. I'm Brian Clark, ABC.
25: Your actual air temperatures, we're not talking about feel like or heat index. No, 116 degrees in Phoenix, 116 in Las Vegas. Billings is one to watch as well. Saturday, today, temperatures could reach 107 degrees. That could be an all-time high for August. That's what we're anticipating. Rapid City, 105 degrees as well. Daily record-breaking highs for anyone with a red box on the screen right now. That includes Phoenix. And then finally, this is a look at that fire weather danger. Extreme risk the farther north you head into Pasco, just parts of Oregon and down into Northern California. That's a look at the forecast. Whit, back to you.
0: All right, Samara, thanks so much. New details this morning about the proposed Gaza deal announced by President Trump. But there are still many questions about whether Hamas and Israel are on board. ABC's Alex Brochet joins us now from Washington to break it all down. Alex, good morning.
1: Good morning, Whit. And you're right. There are so many questions that remain. Israel has yet to officially commit to this deal, but an agreement is a crucial step, not just in ending this conflict between Israel and Hamas, but also the war with Iran.
22: This morning, after a deadly week in Gaza, President Trump touting an agreement he says negotiators struck with Hamas for a complete disarmament and to transfer power. The president calling it a historic agreement between his newly formed Board of Peace and the militant group. That Board of Peace, a multinational alliance established by Trump to oversee the administration's 20-point peace plan. Hamas says its commitment to disarm is dependent on Israel withdrawing from Gaza first, saying in a statement,

0: And expect this back and forth to drag on. And the president told me Iran will get weaker. They'll get a little stronger, but they'll get weaker. And then they'll peter out, in his words. I think the bottom line, we are now in the sixth month of this war, and there is no clear end in sight.
1: Yeah, people just have to kind of brace for more of this until we learn more. Thank you for that, Mary.
0: Exactly. And also this morning, the nomination of Todd Blanche to be attorney general appears even more uncertain. Key Senate Republicans are holding up Blanche's nomination. And the president, well, he's digging in. ABC's Christian Cordero has the latest. Christian, good morning.
2: Hey, Mary, good morning. So the Senate Judiciary Committee overnight added another attempt to get Todd Blanche through this key hurdle, a vote scheduled for Tuesday. But that doesn't necessarily mean these two GOP holdouts have come around.
3: This morning, a showdown in Washington as two outgoing GOP senators are withholding support for the president's pick for attorney general.
4: Todd Blanche is a very, very good man, and he shouldn't be in the middle of this.
3: Senators John Cornyn and Tom Tillis say they will not vote to confirm Todd Blanche until the administration addresses concerns over two key parts of a settlement agreement between Trump and the IRS, including putting in writing that a nearly $1.8 billion fund paid for by taxpayers to the president's political allies is dead, and narrowing the scope of the provision granting Trump and his family businesses immunity from IRS audits. Trump pressed by our Mary Bruce Friday.
5: Just to be clear, do you agree with the acting attorney general that the anti-weaponization fund is dead? And why not just put that in?
4: Well, it is dead, but, you know, I wish it weren't, to be honest with you. I think people were horribly treated, horribly abused. This has nothing to do with that. This was me. Horribly abused, and I'd like to see them compensated for the pain.
3: The president also suggesting Cornyn's defiance is politically motivated, which Cornyn denies. The Texas senator lost his primary to a Trump-endorsed candidate earlier this year. Tillis, meanwhile, is not running for re-election in North Carolina after an earlier split with Trump.
2: So since both senators will leave Congress in January, Trump says he may temporarily pull Blanche's nomination only to bring it back when they are gone. But it's unclear if there's enough support across the full Senate, especially without addressing those sticking points. And for now, Gio, negotiations are set to continue through this weekend.
6: They sure are. All right, Christiane, thank you so much.
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0: President Trump is claiming that incompetence by Minnesota's government is to blame for coordinated cyber attacks on water systems across that state. The president did not provide any specific evidence for that, but authorities say that more than 30 plants were impacted. According to multiple U.S. officials, investigators are looking at whether Iran or any of its proxies were responsible. But President Trump dismissed the possibility of Iranian involvement. Minnesota Governor Tim Walz pushing back.

0: saying that President Trump knows Iran is responsible, and he blamed DOGE cuts for leaving the U.S. vulnerable to cyber attacks. Whit?
1: All right, Gio, now to the border crisis between Morocco and Spain. After a chaotic and deadly journey, tens of thousands of migrants are now going back to Moroccan territory. ABC's Marcus Moore is joining us now with the latest. Marcus, good morning.
2: Well, Whit, good morning. The pictures of this crisis that we have seen are truly extraordinary. Some 50,000 people are rushing the border into the Spanish territory of Ceuta this week, many of them swimming 3 miles from Morocco in northern Africa to reach the enclave. Images show people emerging from the water in wetsuits, others on boats, and climbing through holes in the fencing and then sprinting into the streets of the city. Officials said at least 67 people died in the incident that prompted Spanish authorities to deploy the military. And for some perspective this morning, within just a couple of days, tens of thousands of people crossed the border into a town of 80,000 residents. All the stores have been closed there and residents are staying home. Now, the streets today are getting back to normal, according to officials. And many of the people who made this dangerous journey are seeking a better life, looking for jobs and a future in Europe. President Trump called it an invasion, saying the same thing will happen in the U.S. if Republicans don't get elected. And this is happening after Spain's Supreme Court ruled that those who reach the area by sea cannot be immediately returned without due process. Now, Spain's prime minister said that human traffickers were spreading, quote, a self-interested interpretation of that ruling, causing an avalanche of people to rush the border with.
1: And Marcus, we also learned that a number of people have already gone back to Morocco.
2: Yeah, that's right. Spain's Interior Ministry says that of the 50,000 who crossed the border, 48,000 have already gone back, some voluntarily returning after finding dire conditions there in Ceuta. And Spain's Civil Guard and Navy have also said that they will install a floating barrier to strengthen their borders. Mary.
3: All right, Marcus, thank you. And now to Ukraine, where authorities say Russia launched a deadly missile attack on Kyiv. Ukrainian military officials say a barrage of more than 200 ballistic missiles and drones hit the capital city overnight. New video shows damages to residential buildings, a school, and the Lithuanian embassy. The mayor of Kyiv says at least 9 people were killed and 30 injured, including 4 children. Russia's defense ministry says the latest strike aimed to target Ukraine's logistic facilities and military sites. Gio.
0: Mary, we turn now to the dramatic crash of a Marine Corps fighter jet in California. Witnesses saying that the pilot managed to eject just in time, thank goodness. And ABC's Andrew Dimbert is right here with all the details on this.
4: Gio, a frightening scene, to say the least here. A fighter pilot ejecting before a fiery crash. Overnight new video showing the aftermath of this plane crash at the Marine Corps Air Station Miramar in San Diego. Authorities say an F-35B stealth fighter jet was reportedly approaching the runway Friday morning when it fell short and crashed into a nearby field. The pilot ejected before impact, in all likelihood a life-saving move. Video from the scene shows large plumes of smoke rising from the wreckage. In a statement, the Marine Corps called the incident an aircraft mishap, saying the pilot is stable and receiving medical attention for non-life-threatening injuries. Local firefighters also responded to a brush fire sparked by the crash. There were no reports of any injuries on the ground. As for what went wrong here, authorities say they are now investigating.
1: But we're glad the pilot is getting that medical attention. All right, thank you for that, Andrew. A Tennessee man says he is thankful to his heroes, a state trooper and a National Guard medic who came to his aid after he was shot while riding his motorcycle. New body camera and dash cam video show the man lying on the side of the road here, his motorcycle nearby. The victim was able to call 911. The medic and the trooper immediately got to work treating him. The three then recently reuniting right there. And the victim says he's already back on his bike. The shooting remains under investigation. Mary?
3: Okay, and now to NFL analyst and former Cowboys quarterback Tony Romo, put on leave by CBS a week after his arrest on suspicion of operating a vehicle while intoxicated. ABC's Morgan Norwood has more. Morgan, good morning.
5: Good morning to you, Mary. He's gone from 4-time Pro Bowler to one of football's most recognizable broadcasts. But this morning, Tony Romo is off the air as newly released body camera video sheds new light on the arrest that led CBS Sports to sideline one of its biggest stars. This morning, growing fallout for Tony Romo.
6: Romo comes the other way. Austin catches.
5: The former NFL star and TV analyst placed on leave just days after his arrest on suspicion of operating while intoxicated.
7: How many drinks have you had? CBS Sports telling ABC News Romo is on leave from his role until further notice. The decision comes as this body camera video showing the July 23rd traffic stop outside Milwaukee, where deputies said she found an open bottle of alcohol in his vehicle after being pulled over for unsafe driving. The deputy in the video asked Romo to take a field sobriety test. He asked for a lawyer.
8: Step out of the vehicle.
7: Romo complies, but rather than give the test on the highway, the deputy handcuffs Romo to take him to the station.
8: Have a seat.
7: Before the test, Romo even taking a moment to stretch.
9: Can I do an exercise?
8: Go ahead, dude.
7: When asked about head injuries, the four-time Pro Bowler joking about his playing career.
8: Any head injuries recently? Any concussions?
9: Over the years, yes, but not recently. No, we're good.
8: Okay. So please stand with your feet together and your hands down at the side.
7: Authorities say Romo failed the field sobriety test and refused a preliminary breathalyzer.
8: Willing to submit to a PBT?
9: What is that?
10: It's a preliminary breath.
8: It does not determine the results of
9: my test. We're not doing that.
8: Okay.
9: I've already heard from all the lawyers, don't ever do that.
8: Okay.
5: And we know J.J. Watt will be stepping in as Romo is on leave. In the meantime, we know that he's due in court in September. We also reached out to his representatives for comment, but have not yet heard back. Gio.
0: All right, Morgan, thank you so much. And the CDC and FDA are warning of an E. coli outbreak linked to frozen berries sold at some public stores. The supermarket chain voluntarily recalling all bags of Greenwise organic frozen whole blueberries and whole mixed berries as a precaution. Consumers should throw them away or return them to the store. 12 cases have been reported in Georgia and Florida. All right, so a lot to watch there. Make sure to look in your freezers right now. All right, time now for the weather and Samara Theodore. Hey, Samara.
11: Hey, good morning. All right, Cincinnati, how you doing? I'm talking to you this morning and a few of your neighbors. Cincinnati, Ohio, you can see the gloom kind of covering the city right now as far as the cloud coverage goes. And yes, that tells the tale of what's to come. We have showers and storms anticipated for your Saturday. Here's a look, level 2 out of 5, damaging wind. We could also see isolated tornadoes and very heavy rainfall. This entire swath from Indianapolis down to Birmingham, Alabama, all in the line of storms, yellows where we have the elevated risk. So let's time it out, shall we? Notice that timestamp, 5 p.m. Some of those showers and storms bubbling up in Cincinnati, Somerset, down to Chattanooga and Huntsville. By 9 p.m., that's moving to the east of Somerset, headed towards Knoxville, Tennessee there. 11 p.m., starting to make its way into places like West Virginia and the Carolinas. The wider picture shows that it's not just thunderstorms, but heavy rains could lead to some significant flooding. An elevated flash flood risk for everyone in yellow as far south as the Florida Panhandle. And we head out west, parts of the Four Corners, Albuquerque down to Carlsbad, all have an elevated flash flood risk. So be very careful out there on the road today.
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14: When's the last time we dropped our things and went? 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Growing up doesn't mean
15: 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Old. 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
5: You shouldn't be trying to steal my house.
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8: Get the f*** out of our house.
9: Now to tonight's Powerball jackpot, now over $700 million, and it's getting close to top 10 territory. ABC's Will Gans is here with all the excitement. You're also giving me advice on my $8 winnings from before. He said, just let it ride.
10: Let it ride, baby. Keep it going.
9: Let's do it.
10: That's right. Tonight is the night, people. One of us or one of you could become the winner of the biggest Powerball prize of the year, an estimated $707 million, which is just shy of cracking the top 10 biggest Powerball jackpots ever. It's been 89 days since someone won the Powerball, but now people from the UK are allowed to play, but US lottery officials say that will allow Powerball jackpots to grow even more quickly, so little silver lining there. This all comes on the heels of someone in Florida winning the biggest Mega Millions jackpot of the year this week. That was a cool $800 million.
11: Why'd I leave Florida?
10: We needed you up here, that's why. But now it's all eyes on tonight's Powerball drawing at 10:59 p.m. Eastern. The odds, they're absolutely abysmal. One in 292 million. I'm just keeping it real, but someone's got to win,
9: never
10: right?
9: Never give me the odds.
10: Yeah. No one has to win, technically. We could go winnerless again, in which case the jackpot would grow before Monday night's drawing. But whether you win or lose, there actually is a silver lining. In addition to the prize pot, a portion of lottery revenue goes to state-directed causes like public education, environmental conservation, and veterans assistance funds. So it's a little bit of a... It helps assuage my guilt whenever
12: everybody wins.
10: Yeah,
9: exactly.
12: We still have to get our ticket.
10: That's right.
12: Yeah.
10: Only $2.
12: Yeah,
10: $2. You can do that.
11: Why not?
10: There you go.
12: Or $8 if you're away.
9: A shark attack victim speaking out about the moment the predator took a bite out of his leg. ABC's Ike Ajachi is joining us now. Ike, this happened while the man was on a trip celebrating an anniversary.
13: That's right. It's a really harrowing story. Listen, a Connecticut grandfather in the water for the highlight of his 40th anniversary trip is suddenly yanked under by a shark, dozens of stitches in his leg, four more in his hand, and this morning, he's speaking out.
14: This morning, heart-pounding moments for this Connecticut father bitten by a shark while celebrating his anniversary in the Bahamas.
15: It was so immediate. You knew it was a shark. It hit hard.
14: John Schweizer was on a cruise with his family to celebrate his 40th wedding anniversary. While out snorkeling, he felt something pull him underwater.
15: When the shark bit it, it was the skin of my shin. But it's a very large bite. It's, I would say, 7 to 8 inches.
14: Schweizer says it was a Caribbean reef shark. The 69-year-old rushed back to the cruise ship, needing 26 stitches in his left leg and four in his hand. He was later transported to a Miami hospital.
15: I'm a very, very lucky person.
16: This is a really rare event, not a species we think of as being aggressive or, you know, really going after people, even when people are close to him. So I think this is just a case of, like, the wrong shark, the wrong time.
17: Richie, get in the boat.
14: This, as we're seeing shark incidents along both coasts.
18: We were face to face the whole time, and you could tell he was very curious.
14: Richie St. John and his brother were spearfishing near Point Loma, San Diego on Thursday when they say they encountered a great white, filming the moment with this underwater camera.
18: It started acting very territorial. Like, you'll know with its body movements, it is territorial and could pose as a threat when their pectoral fins face downwards and they act very erratic and their mouth kind of gaping open. That's exactly what the shark was doing at that instant.
14: In California, shark lab scientists now monitoring white shark populations from the sky and the water. They recently debuted an autonomous shark surveillance robot, which they hope will one day be able to communicate with lifeguards on the beach.
16: You know, off California, as the warm waters push north, you get more of these, especially small white sharks, kind of moving into those waters. And so, yeah, that's more encounters between people and sharks.
13: Now, Schweizer says his neighbors threw him a shark party when he got home and said he'll never swim with sharks again. Now, as for you at home, experts say there are some simple things you can do to stay safe. Stay in a group and get out of the water at dawn and dusk when sharks feed. Leave those shiny jewelry on shore. And if you see bait fish jumping or birds diving, yeah, that's your cue to get out. But remember, the odds of being bitten are still extraordinarily small, guys.
1: Wow. Always some good reminders. And I'm glad he has a good attitude about
13: it.
1: Yeah.
13: A little shark party. Sure. It was a long way.
1: And changing gears here, the lines are drawn in the legal battle between New York State and the popular prediction market Kalshi. The state's attorney general wants Kalshi to change how it does business. ABC's Ashin Singh is here now with the details. Good morning, Ashin.
2: Morning, Mary. And that's right. Prediction markets are facilitating billions of dollars in trades each week, letting users bet on seemingly everything under the sun, from interest rate decisions and election results to the outcome of sporting events and television shows. Now, New York is taking direct aim at that business model. Attorney General Letitia James has sued Kalshi, arguing the company is operating on a legal gambling platform without the same licensing, taxes, and consumer protections required of traditional sports books. The lawsuit claims that Kalshi allows betting that's prohibited under New York law, including on games involving New York college teams and by users under 21. Rather than shutting the company down, the state wants Kalshi regulated like any other gambling operator. Now, if New York succeeds, it could force the company to pay restitution and could encourage other states to act similarly. Kalshi argues its contracts are federally regulated products, not gambling, and it says that the lawsuit is, quote, pure political theater, and questioning whether the state wants to please casinos that generate tax revenue and contribute to state efforts to curtail underage and problem gambling. Now, the Commodity Futures Trading Commission, which has said prediction markets are exclusive purview, filed for a temporary restraining order to halt the state's lawsuit. Guys, it just feels like the beginning of this trouble.
6: Yeah, truly. All right. Thank you so much, Ashin. Appreciate it.
11: No.
19: Oh, no.
20: Welcome to Get Real.
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19: Oh, my God.
22: It's got to be deliciously desperate.
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0: What they're all excited about is because we have a special guest. We also have a summer preview of this season's biggest movie, series, and reality shows. And it's not here, so joining us is the fabulous Zarna Garg.
1: Yay!
2: ABC News, I'm Brian Clark. Tens of millions of people in the western United States could be affected by a heat dome today, says ABC's Jacqueline Lee.
4: Areas across the west hitting triple-digit temperatures. In Phoenix, Arizona, the city's rescue helicopter out of service during one of the hottest stretches of the year. Firefighters say mountain rescues that used to take as little as 30 minutes could now take 3 hours. Temperatures could reach highs near 116 degrees.
2: In Pima County, Arizona, authorities released two ransom notes related to Nancy Guthrie's abduction, one of which said she is dead. The 84-year-old mother of TV host Savannah Guthrie has now been missing for 6 months. At least 10 U.S. embassies in the Middle East have issued alerts advising Americans to consider departing, citing escalating tensions in the region. Multiple sources tell ABC that President Trump's considering strikes on Iranian energy centers. And the Justice Department is dismissing charges against a former Olympian accused of vandalizing the reflecting
0: Paris watch list.
5: That was you?
0: Yeah. Jean Smart and Hannah Einbinder's relationship was the heart of the series, and when they came here, they talked about their intergenerational friendship. Let's watch that.
6: I think the best thing that I hear from folks is that Hacks helped, like, bridge an intergenerational gap in their life. Mm-hmm. Like, I think it models, like, the way to have discussions about difficult things with people who maybe you feel like you don't understand. And so when people say that maybe like they connected with their mom or their daughter more and started to see things from their perspective, I think that is meaningful. Also, if they come up to me and they're like, nice rack.
0: Whatever. So the question is age just a number when it comes to friendships, or are there certain life stages that make it hard to truly connect? What say you?
1: Well, I love an intergenerational friendship. Some of my dearest friends that I've made since I moved to kind of suburban world are more in their 50s. And I feel like I learn a ton from them. There's a lack of judgment because there's this like divide. Like they've been there a million years ago and they're giving me wonderful advice. But what I also just have to say I love so much about Hacks, Jean Smart has had an incredible career for a million years. But she kind of blew up. Her biggest role yet is in her 70s. So she Smart won the Emmy Award for Outstanding Lead Actress in a Comedy Series 4 consecutive times for Hacks. I mean, that just shows that women can go on to continue to do things for so many years.
0: Yeah. You're telling me?
7: Correct, Joy.
1: Correct.
0: So what about you?
8: I'm listening to Alyssa and thinking, we're going to be working for a long time. That's what I got. You're going to have to put in 25 more years before you're going to get that Emmy. I've been very lucky. A lot of my comedy friends are women who've been doing comedy for a long time.
7: Yeah.
8: A lot longer than me. And thank God for them because they've taught me everything about the business. Yeah. My comedy coach is older than me. And I want to believe we teach each other. I'm not sure. She may have her point of view. She thinks I have nothing to offer. But I did set up her Instagram and TikTok account.
7: That's perfect. That's
8: right?
7: A lot. Yes.
8: I remember during the pandemic, we're not saving the jokes. Let them go.
7: Yeah.
8: It used to be a thing. Remember, don't burn your material?
7: Yeah.
8: We sat there, we were like, burn it all.
0: Burn it down. You're one of the few, well, not one of the few, you are one of the comedians out there who has such a strong persona that anything you say is funny.
1: Yes.
0: You are.
8: Tell my mother-in-law.
9: We'll add her to the list.
8: Somebody. She's still out there. She's like, people pay money to see you?
7: Yes, they do.
9: I think age is just a number when it comes to friendships, because I find in life it's harder to find people that align with you in those ways where you kind of finish each other's sentences or your values are there.
0: Those are old friends.
9: Well, sometimes you meet them and they feel like old friends, though, and you're like, wow, this is going to work. The age comes in handy when it comes to life advice, because I think you can only really garner wisdom when someone's handing it back to you. Because wisdom's earned by a lesson learned, and now you've learned it, so you're good. Unless you hand that to someone else, it has more meaning when you do that.
7: Mm-hmm. I love intergenerational friendships, relationships. I was very close with my grandmother before she passed. She was the person that I called every single day. because of the wisdom. Joy, I feel like Joy and I play a lot off camera and in our lives.
0: What do we play?
7: Well, we go sample sale shopping, and we text.
9: You guys are shopping
7: and
9: buddies.
7: We text a lot and we call a lot. Yeah. I think my friendship with Joy has been one of the blessings on this show.
0: Oh, that's so sweet.
7: Yeah, it's true. It's true. And you give very good advice.
0: Okay, Jennifer Lopez is starring in the steamy new romantic comedy called Office Romance. She plays a high-powered CEO who can't resist her new employee.
5: For most people, work is something that you have to endure. But for me, running this airline, this is the best part.
10: There is someone I like. It's my boss. She's dynamic. She's incredible.
5: This is not a date. This is a work dinner.
10: Cheers. Dinner?
5: What'd you say?
10: Never mind. Sorry.
5: Want to have dinner?
10: Yes.
5: Do you believe in magic?
10: Honestly, since I first walked into your office, I believe in everything.
5: No fooling around at the office.
10: Never at the office.
0: So, the question. So, are office romances making a comeback? This is the post-Me Too era we're in, right?
7: Right.
0: So, all of a sudden, you can now have a romance at
7: the
0: office?
7: No, that's professional suicide. I don't like it. I love that J-Lo, though, is back with rom-coms. I think that's where she shines.
9: Yeah, nature is healing.
7: Yeah, it's like wonderful. The Wedding Planner, I love her rom-coms. But office romances, no.
0: No, but where are you supposed to meet these guys?
9: So I'm a pro office romance person.
0: That's at the bar, maybe, but online, it's too creepy.
9: I believe in dipping in the company ink, but not when it is in reporting it to HR. I had a really serious relationship with someone at the company that we were in different departments, and I knew he was serious about me because he was a lawyer, and he told me he disclosed it to HR, and I said, "You didn't even disclose it to me. Are we a thing?" Like, but that's how, like, by the book
7: but,
9: he was.
7: But what
9: he,
7: happens
9: like,
7: when there's an ugly breakup and you gotta walk
9: there was an ugly breakup
7: building.
9: He left the company.
7: You see?
9: That's what happened. Not because of me.
7: Probably because of you. That's what happened.
0: Are you saying that you trusted him because he was a lawyer? That's
9: No. I'm laughing because we weren't even in like there was no argument that it was like he was here and I was here. We were totally in different departments in the same company.
0: Okay, but don't you think that if you're peers, it doesn't matter? It's not a
7: it
0: Me Too
7: matter.
0: Situation?
9: The main
0: Why?
9: Difference
7: it does. Because of what I
9: She's
7: just said.
9: She's a lawyer, guys.
7: I dated I was a first or second year associate at a law firm. I dated a guy. I decided I didn't like him anymore. It was one of the few times that I dumped someone because I'm always the dumpy. So I dumped this guy. His father was a partner at the law firm.
9: Oh.
7: He stalked me.
9: Well, that's an important
7: He was angry. He, like, ran me basically almost out of the
9: You got a retribution lawsuit
7: yeah,
9: there.
7: Yeah, I mean, he, like, ran me almost out of the law firm. And when I first started dating him, what did my father say? You're dating somebody at your job, professional suicide. And it almost was.
0: What do you think, Zarna?
8: I don't actually understand. If I had the power and if I was a CEO, the last thing I want to do is date anybody.
7: Right? You've got power.
0: What would you do instead?
8: I want to go out. I want to shop. I want to do other things. Yeah. And who cares about guys? I don't know. The only time I might date somebody is to try to, like, rope them into staying. Because that's what I'm dealing with. My social media team and all getting poached constantly because they do such a good job. And then, like, oh, do you want to work for me? Do you want to work for me? I would date somebody to be like, lock them in.
7: Yeah, that's it.
9: She approves of dating her social media team, but not anyone else.
7: Not just anyone.
8: I mean, here's the thing. My moral compass is very low.
0: I see that.
8: And extremely flexible. So depending on what's in it for me, it could work.
0: Well, what about some really good sex with some young guys?
9: No, her kids are here.
8: No,
9: she did it three times and we've seen them. Let's go.
8: Three times. They came floating down the river.
9: Sorry. It's the basket theory. Okay.
8: Yes.
9: Well,
8: sex. Joy, come on. I'm 50. No, thank you. I walk around with the police tape around my body.
0: How does your husband handle that?
8: He doesn't. And it's okay.
9: She locked him in.
8: He's here. You don't ask. This is the best thing. I never ask him what he's thinking or feeling. Because then his feelings are not my problem.
7: Yes.
8: Go talk to your mom. Go complain to her about whatever. I don't, yeah.
9: Go talk. Which, now the whole mother-in-law thing's coming full circle. Yeah.
1: By the way, not to derail us from this, but the rumor is that J-Lo and Brett Goldstein might actually be dating now in real life. And so, I love that.
8: So
1: I just love it. Roy Kent with J-Lo.
7: Yes, like, J-Lo falls in love too much. Yeah. I've realized that.
9: And she
7: I know.
9: She loves love. She needs to hang out with Zarna
7: because
9: she is the boss, the CEO. She doesn't need to have sex anymore. She's done, right?
0: All right, we gotta go. We'll be right back.
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16: Okay, I'm going to call PETA. So there's a new comedy hitting theaters on July 10th called Gail Daughtry and the Celebrity Sex Pass, which poses an interesting way to save a relationship. Take a look.
17: You each had an agreement, yes, to be able to have sex with a certain celebrity given the opportunity.
18: Yes, exactly.
17: And Tom went too far in the back of a bookstore.
18: Yes, wow. So what do I do?
17: If you are going to continue your relationship with Tom, you must have sex with your celebrity crush.
18: So if I want to repair my relationship with Tom...
17: You must have sex with Jon Hamm.
16: The young one. So, yeah. Do you, girls, do you have a celebrity sex pass with your husband? Let's start with the young mother.
19: Well, okay, I don't believe in them, mostly because in our line of work, we meet most of the people
16: we
19: who
16: do.
19: Would be my hall pass.
16: Dangerous.
19: The only one I haven't is Theo James, but like the guy from Love Story, we saw him at Upfronts.
16: Yeah.
19: We saw Kit Harington, Jon Snow, so you cannot have them. My husband's is Dua Lipa, like, but yeah, like I have a type. They're always brunette and handsome.
16: Yeah.
19: It does not work.
16: Yeah. Well, you never went out with a guy with blonde hair or white hair?
19: I did once, and it was terrible, and he was not as cute as all the brunette exes.
16: Really?
20: Because of the hair.
21: So. Yes, Manny and I do have our hall passes.
16: Really?
21: Idris Elba is in love with me.
19: Oh. You heard it here first.
16: I'm curious, how do you know that?
21: Well, because he's been on the show, and we don't have the picture, but there's evidence. So Manny knows that's my hall pass, and his hall pass is Salma Hayek.
16: Oh, that's
21: Steve's.
16: That's Steve's. Yes,
21: that's his.
16: He'll fight Manny for that one.
21: Yeah, that's
16: Salma Hayek.
21: Pass.
16: Yeah,
21: and I look nothing like her, and he looks nothing like Idris. So it's very interesting.
16: Yeah. How about you, Sana?
22: No sex again. Who are all these people wishing for sex? Like, no, please. I would love to go out to dinner with a lot of guys.
16: Yeah.
22: Like dinner, and they can take me shopping if they want. I wouldn't force it on them, but like if we happen to walk by the Gucci store, like, sure, let's take a little turn in.
21: Yeah.
22: You know what I mean?
16: So there's no celebrity.
22: Anybody, any billionaire with heart disease,
21: right? Yours, that's a good one.
19: Right? That's the move.
21: I had not
22: How's
21: thought that.
22: How's that for being open-minded?
21: That
16: How
21: is smart.
19: Well, I would say... I don't approve of Max having sex with anyone, nor will I be having sex with anyone, but I would say if Sonny wasn't poaching my guy, you guys always go to her first. It's Idris Elba and I have a thing.
21: But he's in love.
19: He might be Sandra's dad.
21: He's in love.
19: I have a picture. I really held his child in my belly like this. Or Josh Duhamel. I think he's hot too.
21: Josh.
19: Oh, yeah. We've had him on a few times. Yeah.
21: Oh, he is hot.
19: He's hot.
21: Joy, who's your celebrity sex pact?
16: I don't have a celebrity set because mine are all dead. Sandra Bullock and Nicole Kidman are getting The Coven back together in the long-awaited sequel to their 1998 hit comedy Practical Magic. Take a look at the clip.
1: I'm sure you've heard of the Owens family. The ones from Massachusetts. The ones their neighbors whisper are witches.
12: You're the Owen sisters.
1: Yeah, everyone we love dies.
12: Oh, right.
1: A really horrible death. But, I mean, it's just, it's not great for the Tinder bio.
16: So the movie is Sandra's return to spotlight after taking time off to raise her kids. And she spoke at CNBC's Changemakers Summit about how tough that can be for women. Let's watch that clip.
13: And I know many women in this room have had to hide, and that, like, oh, don't worry about that sound in the background of the conference call. It may or may not be a breast pump or a crying baby.
20: I'm tired of hiding. Because as an actor, when you decide, I'm going to become a producer, everyone goes, oh, the actress wants to produce. Okay. And you have to prove yourself over and over again. I made this film at this time because I knew my kids were out of school. I'm not going to sacrifice my time with my kids. And I understand that grief and that angst when you are at work going, I'm not where I need to be right now. I'm here being performative and doing my job, but guess what? Women can do it. We can do 15 things at one time and get it done.
16: Right. So, Zarna, we know how you solve this. You just bring your kids with you.
21: Yeah, your kids are with you.
22: That's right. We're a traveling circus. They have their math sheets in the green room. They do that there. They come here. And this way somebody's,
19: what a beautiful thing. So, you need to bring your husband.
22: Oh, my God.
19: We don't have to ask him how he's feeling. I just want to meet him.
22: He's a star. Do you see that? The bar is on the floor for men.
16: So let me ask you, did you drag your kids into your career because they're actually talented or because you didn't want to leave them home alone?
22: No, they dragged me into this career.
19: Yeah.
16: Is that true?
22: They thought...
19: They're their reason.
16: They're right here.
22: Yeah.
21: They knew you were funny.
22: Am I funny, guys?
19: Wait, that is a little thing. They've been laughing the whole time with the...
16: No, seriously, is she funny?
23: She's hilarious. I would say behind the scenes is a lot more scary than funny.
19: Because
23: all of her jokes are completely true. If they're 100% true, she does not let us go outside of the house past 9 p.m. Every date we've ever been on, she's watched from outside the window.
21: She's a good mom.
16: He's 20 years old. Let him go out.
21: You are a good mother.
22: 20 is young. She's 23. I don't even let her go on a date.
21: That's
19: and she's
21: right.
19: beautiful.
24: The problem is that we all work full time with her, and Bridge is mom's favorite.
19: So are you Bridge? Like,
24: yes.
19: Of course
23: Bridge.
19: I'm
23: Bridge, yeah.
16: And what about you?
23: Veer. I'm the youngest, 14.
16: And she doesn't like you as much as she likes you?
23: She says she forgets about me sometimes.
19: So all her jokes are true.
23: Yes, they are.
16: You
19: are a good mother. Yeah, but you know what? Anyone that snags one of these beauties gets the whole family. What a gift that'll be.
21: Yeah.
19: So, exactly.
22: Well, ask him. He was on a date last night, and we were trying to involve ourselves as a family.
23: Why are you, airing this in front of everybody?
22: See, you get the whole family. Is it fun?
19: Don't you love it?
16: She's what they call a helicopter parent.
21: Yeah, there's nothing wrong with that.
16: Hovering.
21: We have a lot in common.
22: Thank you.
16: These two, they're going to go into the sunset together. We'll be right back.
19: Yeah, I'm going to steal your role.
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16: So Alyssa was on the Webby Award-winning Behind the Table podcast with the award-winning Brian Tedder and talked about Bravo's reality show spinoff of Summer House called The City. Watch.
3: The new show, The City, which is a spinoff from Summer House, which I know what that is now.
13: Yes.
3: We see that one of the cast members, Whitney, has moved her entire life to New York from L.A. to live with her boyfriend of less than a year.
4: I said to Kimmy that in order for you to move across the entire country without a commitment such as a ring, it's a very big deal. Mm.
5: You don't have to be engaged to move in together, like newsflash.
4: That's not what I was saying. I'm saying it's a big commitment to move across the country for
5: you. If you love each other, it feels small.
3: Do you ever think it's a smart move to change your entire life for someone when there's no commitment in sight?
13: I'll say yes and no. Okay. I, with Justin, I actually knew that he was like the quote unquote one fairly early. Basically, 5-6 serious dates. I was like, this person is different. I got to know his, I like met and spent a weekend with his family, I think by our fourth date.
3: Oh, that's big.
13: Like, I knew, but I still wouldn't have moved in with him that quickly if he had asked me to. So while I think you could know that somebody is right within 8 months or even earlier than that, I would be very hesitant to uproot your whole life for that person. I think you need to really like be happy and fulfilled in who you are and what you're doing in your life, and then let that relationship build over time. Hmm.
16: So would you relocate to be with someone without the ring?
21: I think it depends on how crappy the city is that you're in. Right? So if you're in a crappy city,
16: yeah,
21: and then someone says, I'm moving to Paris. Would you like to come? Oh, the answer is oui. Right? Or you're in a crappy city and he's like, listen, I just got a job in Madrid. You're like, sí. Yeah. Right? So it depends on if it's a glow up and an upgrade.
19: Yeah. You've been married for 28 years to Manny. Ma'am. And I guarantee Manny wooed you. If he had moved for a residency or something, you would have gone.
21: Not to a crappy place.
16: Zina, what about you, Dan? Go ahead.
6: We had a moment where my husband was like, I think we should live on the Upper West Side, and I wanted to live on the Upper East Side, and I was like, you going on your own. Forget moving to another city. I'm not leaving my block.
19: Yeah. Right? You are like George.
16: You're like George. Right? Like that too.
6: We like where we are. Like,
16: exactly.
6: After all these years, I finally have a home I love, and now I got to move for why?
21: Joy won't even take a
19: job. Did you have your kids
21: job
19: already or no?
6: The kid, I was like, take them.
16: You know what? The only reason I'm on this job since the dinosaurs roamed the earth is because I didn't want to move to California. And this came up at the same time.
19: Yes. All joking aside, if you find that person you live well with and you have fun with, it really doesn't matter if you have to make stops along the way. I could live anywhere.
13: That's true.
19: Maybe my bar's low, but like I could go anywhere with the right person.
6: Joy,
19: I'm also from Iowa.
21: But don't You're chase from men, Iowa. Yeah.
19: So life has been an upgrade.
21: Yeah.
6: But that's the key. If you can live Miley happily and have fun, like I'm realizing what I'm missing and why I wouldn't go. I don't even have that right now with my husband. In my house, we're like fighting constantly. Like the happy, fun. Is that a marriage?
19: Okay. I now don't ask my husband how he feels because of you.
16: So Behind the Table streams wherever you get your podcasts or watch us on YouTube. Thanks to Zarna Garg for guest hosting. She's fabulous. The Zarna Garg Family Podcast with her beautiful children on YouTube or wherever you get your podcast. 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Have a great day, everyone, and take a little time to enjoy the
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54: This week, AI took center stage on Capitol Hill on how it's changing our lives and what regulations are needed. 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Plus, the Senate primary in Michigan and what it means for the midterms on ABC's This Week.
55: Right now on ABC News Live Weekend, the dangerous heat wave affecting millions from coast to coast. Which areas are under threat as temperatures hit triple digits across the nation? Plus, trouble on Capitol Hill. President Trump railing against Republicans over the confirmation of his attorney general. What it says about Trump's hold on Congress and his threat to bring back a controversial bill. And the growing crisis of friendship. Why adults are increasingly having trouble making friends and what you can do to make those lasting connections. It's so important. ABC News Live Weekend starts right now. It is good to see you on this Saturday. I'm Gio Benitez. We have a lot of news to get to here, and we're going to start with that extreme temperature in the south and the west, putting several major cities under heat alerts right now. And ABC meteorologist,
56: from ABC News, I'm Brian Clark. At least 10 U.S. embassies in the Middle East have issued alerts advising Americans to consider departing the region, citing escalating tensions. Multiple sources tell ABC that President Trump is considering a series of strikes on Iranian energy centers. ABC's Alex Stone has the latest on the war with Iran.
57: The president says a deal could still be reached, as recent polling shows many Americans are increasingly turning against the war. The president, however, is defending the war.
58: Well, I think we just want to win. We're doing very well.
57: A recent Quinnipiac poll finding 66% of Americans say the war is not worth fighting.
56: The president continues to demand Todd Blanche be confirmed as attorney general, but Republican senators Tom Tillis and John Cornyn still refusing to confirm Blanche until there's a writing that the so-called anti-weaponization fund is dead. The Justice Department's dismissing charges against a former Olympian, David Hearn. He was accused of vandalizing the reflecting pool, says ABC's Catherine Falders in Washington.
59: This is a remarkable decision, frankly, by the Department of Justice, who filed this motion to dismiss this case late on a Friday. DOJ is now saying, well, actually, the charges we brought, we've gathered new evidence. So they are now blaming, in this motion to dismiss that case, the contractor, Atlantic Industrial Coatings.
56: Spanish authorities say they have taken steps after thousands of migrants tried to enter from Africa into a Spanish enclave in Morocco. ABC's Marcus Moore has the latest from the foreign desk.
0: Spain's Interior Ministry says that of the 50,000 who crossed the border, 48,000 have already gone back, some voluntarily returning after finding dire conditions there in Ceuta. And Spain's Civil Guard and Navy have also said that they will install a floating barrier to strengthen their borders.
56: In the U.S., tens of millions of people under a heat dome in the western U.S. today. 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
56: A Marine Corps fighter jet crashed in California. Witnesses said the pilot managed to eject just in time.
3: A fighter pilot ejecting before a fiery crash. Overnight new video showing the aftermath of this plane crash at the Marine Corps Air Station Miramar in San Diego. Authorities say an F-35B stealth fighter jet was reportedly approaching the runway Friday morning when it fell short and crashed into a nearby field. The pilot ejected before impact, in all likelihood a life-saving move.
56: That's ABC's Andrew Dimbert. It's 6 months since Nancy Guthrie was abducted from her home in Arizona. The Pima County Sheriff's Office has released the text of two ransom notes saying it is still an active case. ABC's Aaron Katursky has more.
4: Both notes contain the same Bitcoin address, and the author also claimed to know details from Nancy Guthrie's house, saying her white smartwatch was left at the foot of the bed and a backyard floodlight was destroyed. Investigators tell us those details are accurate, and the sheriff says labs across the country are working to untangle a mixed sample of DNA from as many as four people, and they're not giving up trying to trace those notes.
56: The Department of Homeland Security announced Friday it has blocked 43 Chinese companies from having their products enter the United States because they're accused of using slave labor in China. This is a decision of the Homeland Security's Forced Labor Enforcement Task Force. I'm Brian Clark, ABC News.
5: Gaza and Hamas to disarm.
6: Well, in order for Israel and the IDF to pull out of its current positions of power, it's going to take Hamas and Israel, the Islamic Republic of Iran, recognizing that they do not have any other option other than to disarm or be destroyed. I don't think Hamas Kites understands that. And the IRI is going to continue to sacrifice Palestinian lives based on their intransigence.
5: In your view, Daryl, does the war with Iran complicate this Gaza deal?
6: It does. And I think people need to recognize that this is a very unique situation. In Lebanon, Hezbollah is so entwined with what Iran wants. The same thing that goes in Gaza. You cannot separate the proxies from the parent company, so to speak, which, of course, is the IRGC. And the Ayatollahs and the Islamic Republic itself.
5: Daryl, also, we're following this. Multiple U.S. officials say that investigators are looking at whether Iran or any of its proxies are responsible for cyber attacks on water systems across Minnesota. We saw the president blame state officials, though he did not provide any specific evidence for that. How vulnerable are U.S. systems to these kinds of cyber attacks? What should Americans even be worried about this?
6: Well, absolutely, Americans should be worried. I believe the first instance of Iranian messing around with our water systems happened in the CENTCOM area back in 2021 or 2022. So Iran does have the capability to go in and wreak havoc, to go in and change the settings on the water. And then water, of course, provides everything. Every industry, every business relies on water. And so if you just impact that one little thing, it will cause a ripple effect. So, yes, Americans should be concerned. and placing the blame on state officials as opposed to what its own federal agencies are providing, the FBI, CISA, I'm sure CIA as well. The president needs to rely more on those people who actually have facts behind their position.
5: Former CIA operations officer Daryl Blocker, thank you so much for joining us. I appreciate it. All right. Nearly 70 people now have died after tens of thousands of migrants rushed into the Spanish territory of Ceuta in northern Africa. The surge coming from nearby Morocco.

0: 67 people died in the incident, which prompted Spanish authorities to deploy the military. And for some perspective here, within just a couple of days, tens of thousands of people crossed the border into a town of 80,000 residents. And all of those stores were closed for a time in the city and residents staying home. But today, officials have said that some of the streets are getting back to normal. And many of the people who made the dangerous journey are seeking a better life, looking for jobs and a future in Europe. President Trump called it an invasion, saying the same thing will happen in the U.S. if Republicans don't get elected. And this is happening after Spain's Supreme Court ruled that those who reach the area by sea cannot be immediately returned without due process. And Spain's prime minister said human traffickers were, quote, spreading self-interested interpretation of that ruling and causing an avalanche of people to cross the border. Spain's Interior Ministry says that of the 50,000 who crossed the border, some 48,000 have already gone back, some voluntarily returning after finding dire conditions there in Ceuta. And Spain's Civil Guard and Navy have also said they will now begin installing a 1,600-foot floating barrier to strengthen the border.
1: All right, Marcus Moore, thank you so much. Appreciate it. Meanwhile, television anchor Savannah Guthrie releasing an emotional message to her followers on social media this morning. Guthrie saying that her family's hearts are in ruins over her mother's kidnapping as the investigation enters its 6 months. Guthrie's message comes just a day after the Pima County Sheriff's Office released a pair of ransom notes to the public. Here's ABC's Alex Stone.
2: Well, Gio, it was 6 months ago today that investigators believed that Nancy Guthrie was kidnapped in the early morning hours 6 months ago today. Last time she was seen alive was on the last day of January, and then February 1st is when it's believed, based on evidence and surveillance camera video, her doorbell camera, that it's believed she was actually kidnapped. And at this six-month mark, the sheriff is trying to reinvigorate interest in the case. That he says that there is still evidence that they are looking at. They are still working with some DNA, but they need tips and they need information to come in. And the family is also calling for anybody who knows something, saying somebody knows something, to offer up that information. And at this six-month mark, now we are seeing those two ransom notes from 6 months ago, or a little less than that, when the actual ransom notes came in to the Guthrie family demanding money. And I want to read from them right now. The first note, and they are redacted, from the sheriff's department, saying, "Hello, Savannah. We have your mother, Nancy. She is safe but scared. She'll be held for a ransom, and once payment is received, she will be released unharmed. We will be holding her for a maximum of 7 days. You'll need to send Bitcoin in the amount of $4 million before 5 p.m. on Thursday the 5th. And it goes on from there, talking about how they can get the Bitcoin to them and giving some details of the crime scene, like the watch that she was wearing and a light that was smashed out, trying to prove that they actually had something to do with this. Then the second note came in on February 6th, saying, "We did not fully grasp the seriousness of her physical condition. We never intended to hurt her. That was not our intention. She perished shortly after she was taken. We believe it was heart-related. She is buried in nature now. Nothing you could have done could have changed the outcome. We want your family to know this and hope you can all find peace. We are truly sorry." So, Gio, the apology in that, and still investigators don't know for certain that these are authentic and real notes from the kidnapper of Nancy Guthrie, compared to others that they received, that they were able to know that they were not real and not to follow those notes or what they were saying. These are the two that they believe might have been real, and they still believe they might have been authentic. Gio?
1: We continue to pray for Savannah and her family. Alex, thank you for your reporting there. All right, now to growing concerns about the evolution of artificial intelligence. AI giant Anthropic says that one of its models hacked into three other organizations during testing. That word coming just days after OpenAI said one of its own models went rogue. And our Elizabeth Schulze is following this. Elizabeth.
3: This is another warning about how powerful these AI models are becoming. Anthropic, which is the maker of Claude, says while it was recently testing out its AI, its models hacked the computer systems of three other organizations without authorization by humans. Anthropic saying that Claude compromised the impacted organization's infrastructure using basic technique like exploiting weak passwords. Anthropic did not name the companies affected. It says it discovered the incidents while reviewing its security in the wake of an alarm alarming disclosure last week by its rival OpenAI, which makes ChatGPT. In that case, OpenAI said two of its models went rogue, breaking out of a security test and hacking the systems of another AI startup. OpenAI called it an unprecedented cyber incident.

0: government. And this is all raising concerns about how quickly AI is developing and the need for potential regulation. OpenAI CEO Sam Altman was here in Washington this week. Some lawmakers are calling for an AI kill switch. Keep in mind, Anthropic and OpenAI, two giants already at the forefront of this, are now urging the government to slow down the pace of AI development. Back to you.
1: All right, Elizabeth, thank you so much. Coming up here on ABC News Live, a massive berry recall and the new warning from the CDC, plus the trouble with making friends. We're going to examine the new friendship crisis and why so many adults are feeling lonely. Stick around. 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
3: I was recording the Seven Psalms album. 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And I started experiencing hearing loss in my left ear. 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
1: Yeah! All right, welcome back to ABC News Live Weekend. An important consumer alert here to tell you about this morning. The CDC and FDA are warning of an E. coli outbreak linked to frozen berries that are sold at some public stores. The supermarket chain voluntarily recalling all bags of Greenwise organic frozen whole berries, blueberries, and whole mixed berries as a precaution. Consumers should throw them away or return them to the store. 12 cases have been reported in Georgia and Florida. So definitely watch that. Look in your freezers right now. All right, let's get another check of your weekend weather. ABC meteorologist Samara Theodore right here. All right, Samara, I was going to ask what's on your radar, but we know what's there, that extreme heat.
0: We're talking tents. It's a numbers game out there. We have extreme heat warnings, heat advisories that have been issued primarily for the West Coast. Some spots in the South have heat advisories like Houston and Corpus Christi, but out west, it's looking like a scorcher, 116 degrees in Las Vegas. Actual air temperatures as we head through the remainder of this afternoon. Fresno 104, Billings coming in at 107 degrees for your Saturday. And then as we look in the days to come, you can see this heat sticks around. Triple digit heat for a lot of folks. Where you're seeing red, daily record breaking high potentially. Rapid City 105 degrees for the second half of their weekend. Meanwhile, we know that low humidity, strong winds, as well as a lot of heat and dry brush can lead to a environment primed for wildfires. As a result, red flag warnings have been issued for everyone in hot pink. That lighter pink is a fire weather watch, which is much of Colorado. You can see Idaho Falls there is under a red flag warning as well. So folks should really be careful out there. You can see I was looking at the map is so close, Gio. Extreme heat risk there for Pascal. We have a critical fire danger for anyone in that orange color as well. So there's a lot going on out west. That's where most of the weather story is as we head through today. There's also a chance for some storms in parts of the Ohio and Tennessee Valley. Cincinnati, Ohio, I just want to put this on your radar. This morning was pretty quiet, but storms will be rolling through this afternoon, and they could be strong to severe. Gio?
1: You know, you are so real, and that's one of the reasons I love you so much.
0: Yeah, I mean, folks at home probably said, Samara, and I was looking at it. It's so close. You're, sometimes like, it's hard to see.
1: Yeah, you're like, no, it's not Colorado. It's, you know, it happens. It's all good. Thank you so much, Samara. Appreciate it. All right, making friends as an adult can be surprisingly difficult. Not for Samara and I, right? Between busy schedules, social media, and life changes, many people say they are more connected than ever. We know that, right? We see it all over social media, but they're also feeling very lonely. And founder of Dreams Reimagine Mental Health Therapy, Robin Hamilton, joins me now for more on this very important conversation. She's also a licensed marriage and family therapist. Robin, it is good to see you. Welcome to ABC News Live.
2: Thank you for having me.
1: Absolutely. I'm so glad we're talking about this because a lot of adults say that they're struggling to make and keep new friends. So why does building friendships seem so much harder now than maybe when we were younger?
2: Well, I would like to say that, you know, as kids, we judged less and we connected more easily. Like now we have a lot of digital habits that are keeping us, you know, isolated from one another. And then we don't also have the social gatherings like we used to as kids. You know, the social media has like taken over a lot of kids' time in their lives. And I feel like that's a lot of the disconnect. Plus life changes happen as well.
1: Yeah, life changes and life gets in the way, right? Absolutely. Let's talk about this friendship crisis. That's what it's being dubbed. What's driving this trend and how much of a role does social media play in it all?
2: Well, like I said before, people have less time to spend with one another. They're not going out as often to social gatherings like, you know, to the mall or, you know, places like if you're at school, like we don't work from offices that much anymore. So people are in those natural gathering places like before. And then the digital habits, people are now prone to just be on their phones or just be on tablets. And so therefore, it's hard to we're struggling to connect and make bonds with people.
1: Well, that's what's so interesting, because it feels like you can reach anybody at any given point. You can send them a text. You can find them on Instagram. You can see what's going on, always in contact with them. But even those people feel lonely because somehow this digital interaction isn't something that's sort of meeting our needs as humans.
2: Right, because connection and loneliness aren't the same things. Like when you're making a connection with a person face to face, then you're able to bond with them. So you don't feel lonely. But if you're on social media talking to somebody, there's no bond being made there. So there's where the loneliness comes in, because you're still around people, but you're not making that emotional connection with them like you would if you're face to face.
1: I mean, that is what Oprah would call an aha moment, right? Connection and loneliness aren't the same thing. Robin Hamilton, you're a pleasure. Thank you so much.
2: Thank you. Thank you for having me. Enjoy the rest of your day.
1: And it's great to connect right here.
2: Appreciate right.
1: All right. Coming up here on ABC News Live, if you feel like rolling down the windows and turning up the volume today, some of our favorite artists are dropping some new bops. Hopefully not bots. Just in time for the weekend, we're putting the pop music and pop news with Will Gans next.
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32: Is this hard to talk about?
33: Yeah,
7: Seattle grounds, about to take off. It's going to be crazy. I did a kind of a bad thing.
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7: Yeah.
35: He hasn't flown an airplane before.
36: How did he get that plane in the airplane? How did no one know?
7: Hey, you think this thing can do a barrel roll?
11: Try to figure out how to use the autopilot first.
7: Boring.
37: He's going upside
13: holy
37: down.
13: Holy
14: can we cut the cameras?
7: This is probably like jail time for life, huh?
28: All across America.
38: Good morning.
39: Hello.
28: Wherever we are.
38: Welcome home. It's good to be home.
28: It feels like home.
40: Hi. When's the last time we dropped our things and went? Woke up somewhere that
41: hi
40: we both never been. Growing up doesn't mean
38: good morning.
41: Home. How are you?
28: At the start of the day, letting us into your home. Putting the good
41: thank you
28: in your morning.
38: Man, it's good to be home.

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4: It is time now for pop news with none other than Will Gans. And Will, there's a lot that's popping. We got music, we got movies, we got all the things.
5: We've got this outfit, we've got my personality, you name it, it's popping. Oh, did you hear that? He said, well, all right, let me get into the actual pop news of the morning. We're putting pop music into pop news this weekend with huge drops from some major stars, including Ariana Grande, her 8th studio album, Petal, dropping, along with a music video for the title track. Take a look at this.

0: those vocals.
1: I mean,
0: crushing it.
1: She is truly such a vocalist. This music video, by the way, comes with a warning that says it contains graphic violence, and it sure does. Ariana telling Apple Music she wrote this album from a place of, quote, unfiltered rage, and that she's been adding tracks into her Eternal Sunshine tour set list. Lucky fans in these current arena tour dates are getting to hear the music live for the first time. Petal is streaming everywhere right now.
0: That is amazing. Have you heard the whole album?
1: Yeah, it's great. I mean, it's a very different sound for her. It's hard to sort of like pin down what I would classify it as, because it's not like pop, not hip hop, but it's great.
0: Wow.
1: Yeah.
0: All right, cool.
1: Some more music news that's got fans hyped this morning. Te Olvido from Selena Gomez and Becky G. The track comes from Selena's husband and music producer, Benny Blanco. And there's a new music video for this song, too. Take a look.

0: Selena writing on Instagram, I love this song so much and had the best time making it with two people I adore. Hope you love it too. And then Becky G wrote on Instagram, cheers to getting to third wheel the chillest couple on the planet, which I love. If that's what third wheeling looks like, sign me up.
1: That's so good. And I love that Selena's like embracing, like, you know,
0: yeah,
1: like embracing her Hispanic heritage.
0: Exactly.
1: Yeah,
0: exactly. She released a lot of music. All of her early stuff is in English. And you're right. Now she's sort of pivoting a little bit.
1: I love it. Sounds good.
0: It does sound good. That song is catchy. Watch out, Ella Langley, a new contender for Song of the Summer. All right. And it's time for your favorite crossover event, Sports in Pop. What? Just 2 weeks after the Savannah Bananas debuted their first single at the 2026 ESPY Awards, they're taking their show back on the road with an exciting new announcement. They're going to be performing at this year's U.S. Open. The Bananas are headed from the infield to the hard court and will be part of the powerhouse lineup for this year's Arthur Ashe Kids Day at the Open. Kids Day is Sunday, August 23rd, and the tennis action gets underway Sunday, August 30th. Looking forward to that.
1: I love that. They're fun.
0: Yeah, I know. They are fun. They're such entertainers, like, across the board. But did you think I was done with pop news?
1: No.
0: Ugh, as if. Clueless is coming back. Paramount Plus announced on Thursday that the 1995 cult classic is returning as a sequel series.
1: Really?
0: Following the chic and sharp-witted Cher Horowitz, 31 years later as a successful business owner and mother, and with her daughter entering high school, she realizes she may be a bit clueless when it comes to navigating the Teenzilla years. An initial attempt at reviving the story with Peacock fell through last year, ultimately leading the project back to its roots at Paramount. Alicia Silverstone will be reprising her lead role. No word yet on if some of her fellow cast members will make a reappearance. Show begins filming next year in Los Angeles, right back where it all started.
1: That's fun. A lot of people are going to be looking forward to that.
0: I mean, bring on the millennial nostalgia, man. I'll take as much as I can get.
1: I love it.
0: I need to get a yellow plaid blazer, though. That's my next purchase if I really want to lean in.
1: And I feel like you could use it several times.
0: Exactly. Yeah. I'll wear it more than once.
1: Thank you, Will. I'm Gio Benitez. Thanks for streaming with us. You know the news never stops. And before we go, we're going to take a look here at these live pictures of brown bears. These are live.
0: Oh.
1: They're hunting for salmon in the Alaskan wilderness. How cool is this? Those bears can catch and eat up to 30 salmon per day as they pack on the pounds before the end of the season and hibernate. I love that. ABC News Live Weekend continues next. But I want to keep watching this.
2: Coming up on ABC News Live, she was an esthetician to the stars in Beverly Hills, providing skincare treatments to whoever could afford her. But now in a lawsuit, one client is alleging she was left permanently scarred after treatment, an allegation the esthetician denies. Plus, the Tall Tour, the meetup series convened by the sky-high king of social media, is now picking up steam and creating community. And soccer superstar and
3: ABC News, I'm Brian Clark. What's ahead in the Middle East? As multiple sources tell ABC News that President Trump's considering a series of strikes against Iran's energy infrastructure. He told reporters on Friday,
4: I'm losing faith in them because they do lie and they do misrepresent. Well, the other day, the five missiles were shot. We knocked them down, but we were in the midst of a negotiation.
3: At least 10 U.S. embassies in the region have issued alerts advising Americans to consider departing, citing escalating tensions. Defense attorneys for Gannon Van Dyke say criminal charges should be dismissed against the special operations soldier who allegedly bet on Nicolas Maduro's seizure in January. His lawyers say it does not qualify as insider trading. Yesterday, former Congressman George Santos was fined $35,000 for betting against his attendance at President Trump's State of the Union address earlier this year. Severe heat impacting tens of millions today in the West.
2: This over 3 months ending in June. That is a slowdown from the 2.1% growth of the previous quarter. And annual inflation has climbed to 3.5%, well above the Federal Reserve's target rate of 2%. Would you let a robot clean your house? That's a good question this weekend. A San Francisco robotics company is rolling out a new home cleaning service powered by a humanoid robot. There they are right there working the vacuum. The company says the robots can not only vacuum, they can throw out the trash, wipe things off the floor, all these types of things. The service will cost about $30 an hour. It's currently being tested in San Francisco, but the company hopes to expand access in the near future. People visit licensed estheticians for things like facials and other skincare treatment. A woman says she thought she hit the jackpot after meeting Sonia Dekar. She is known as an esthetician to the stars. But now a client is alleging in a lawsuit that a treatment left her permanently harmed. Dekar denies the allegation. Sophie Flay has the story.
5: Victoria Nelson has always taken pride in putting her best face forward.
6: So I'm going to cleanse you and see what will work,
7: what we'll do.
5: For years, the 33-year-old talent agent has been turning to estheticians to manage her reoccurring breakouts.
6: You're basically getting power washed.
5: So when she snagged a spot with one of Hollywood's most celebrated estheticians, Sonia Dekar, she thought her skin would be forever changed. And it was, but not in the way she imagined.
6: It's a pretty, like, scarring, literally, experience for me. I was scabbing and sobbing and scared.
5: Her video about a traumatic chemical peel going viral.
8: So many of you have DM'd me and tagged me in Victoria Nelson's TikTok video.
9: As a licensed esthetician, seeing these pictures makes me so sad.
10: I really urge you to watch it and support her.
11: When was the moment that you realized something was wrong?
12: The second it touched my skin, it felt like I got slapped in the face with fire.
5: She says the permanent damage from the treatment cost her tens of thousands of dollars and thrust her into a years-long legal battle.
12: So we're suing. I think it just connected with so many people in they've seen a dermatologist that have treated them wrong. They've seen a plastic surgeon who has led them astray. Like, everyone's had this provider and client issue.
5: Dewy, lit from within skin is the latest beauty trend. Celebrities inviting Vogue into their bathrooms to show how they achieve that flawless complexion from Dua Lipa.
13: Hey Vogue, it's Dua Lipa.
5: Dailey Bieber
14: helps to give you that glow.
5: And Zoe Kravitz.
15: Enhance the things that you love.
5: Some people chasing that coveted glow, trying everything from the simplest of scrubs and several-step routines to more elaborate treatments like salmon sperm facials.
16: This is probably the craziest skincare treatment that I've ever had done.
17: The likes of Kim Kardashian and a bunch of other celebrities swear by them.
18: It doesn't look that bad.
5: Sonia Dekar promised her clients skincare solutions backed by decades of experience. On her website, the esthetician showcasing herself with high-profile clients like Gwyneth Paltrow and has boasted about treating celebrities like Drew Barrymore and Sofia Vergara. The Real Housewives of Orange County even took a trip to her clinic for so-called fitness facials in 2008.
19: My name is Sonia Dekar, and guess what you're going to have today? You're going to have the nightmare, but the best result on the planet.
5: Victoria first started seeing Sonia in 2019 after a dermatologist-prescribed medication didn't resolve her adult acne.
12: She has her own product line. Like, from the outside, it looks like a very safe place to go, and it's well-trusted, and it's world-renowned. I know her products are, at least they were at the time, in spas across the globe.
5: She says she started seeing Sonia regularly for facials and microdermabrasion, followed by red light therapy. And Victoria says it seemed to be working. She says she quickly built a close relationship with Sonia.
12: Oh, when it was great, it was great. She was like my LA mom. I saw her every week for probably the first month and a half. And that's when I really started to notice the difference. She would refer to me like her daughter. I met her family.
5: But then one day in April 2021, Victoria says everything changed.
12: I went in for my standard appointment. It was the same. And at the end of it, she's like, what if we do a peel? And we had done them a handful of times. I had never had any issue. It has like a little bit of a bite, but then it subsides pretty quickly. This one did not subside, and it was a lot more than a bite.
5: Victoria says she tried to stay calm.
12: And I have a pretty high pain tolerance, but I tried to muscle through it. I kind of convinced myself that I was being sensitive. I was like, I don't really know what's happening. I just know that it doesn't feel right.
5: When she finally had a look at her face after the chemical peel, she says she was horrified.
12: So I have a large P shape here where she first used the dropper on it. A little bit here, some fell just under my left eyebrow. And by the time this drop hit, my eyes were tearing up. And I was like, I think we need to take it off. And that's when I took my front camera out on my phone and saw, I thought she had applied a cream over my face because it was stark white and like kind of gooey. So it looked more like a cream. And then I pretty quickly realized that that was actually how bad my skin had burned.
5: In the days following that appointment, Victoria says her cheeks and forehead scabbed, peeled, and turned a deep red. In court filings, Sonia Dekar says that Victoria was aware of the risk of injury, but still decided to undergo the treatment, and that any alleged injuries or damage was the sole result of Victoria's physical bodily condition. In the aftermath, Victoria says Sonia told her not to panic and to keep coming back to try and repair her skin.
12: I asked her, like, should I go see a doctor? And she was so, so calm that it was reassuring that she was confident that it would be fixable and it would be perfect in a month.
5: Victoria says she shelled out another approximately $30,000 to Sonia over more than 2 years, but her skin damage never improved.
12: I think what's really interesting about some of these is there's no one behind those eyes, which is really sad to look back at.
11: Some people watching might wonder why you would go back to the person who did this to you. What would you say to those people?
12: I think if it had been the first time or even the first year that I knew this person, like, I would have walked out and never turned back. We had had so much history.
7: So when I first saw Victoria, I diagnosed her with deep pigmentation.
5: Victoria eventually went to Dr. Monica Kirapolsky, a board-certified dermatologist, who told Victoria she had severe burns.
7: She's completely lost the pigment in those areas, and it's one of the hardest things in our whole field that we can treat. It's almost impossible to treat.
5: Dr. Kirapolsky says Victoria should have seen a doctor immediately after the burn, but because her scarring had become more severe, there wasn't much she could do.
12: What I know now from a number of other doctors is that the aftercare was actually some of the worst part of this. My understanding now is her sending me home, I could have gone septic, I could have gotten an infection, I could have lost a limb, I could have died.
5: Victoria filed a complaint with the Board of Barbering and Cosmetology and sued Sonia in civil court for fraud and unlawful business practices, alleging that Sonia intentionally placed an unknown substance, likely acid, onto her face, causing severe burns and permanent scarring.
12: I would love to know what was in the bottle. I would love to know why she didn't send me to a burn unit. Like, there's just certain things that it would help me sleep better.
5: In the process of filing the suit, Victoria also found out that some of the other treatments Sonia gave her, like microneedling, are actually not supposed to be performed by an esthetician in the state of California.
13: Build the collagen very well and make it look super amazing smooth.
18: One of the challenges in the aesthetics industry is that licensure and scope of practice can vary significantly from state to state. So what one esthetician is legally allowed to do in one state may not be permitted in another state.
20: In the state of California, we have a really small scope of practice as estheticians. I always joke that we're glorified face washers. There's really not much we're allowed to do.
18: It's really important for people to do their research, to be well-informed before they walk into any procedure.
5: Victoria says over the course of working with Sonia, she's paid her over $70,000 total and is suing for restitution. The state board ordered Sonia to surrender her license. It cited Victoria's story in their decision.
21: I hope that starting July 22nd, that the streets of Beverly Hills are a little safer.
5: A representative for Sonia Dekar declined to comment, citing the active litigation, but said that the allegations are baseless and they expect Ms. Dekar will be vindicated at trial. Today, Victoria has a team around her to help her manage her skin, a dermatologist she sees twice a week, another one she sees once a quarter, and Candace Marino, her new trusted esthetician.
22: We just cleansed, and I think I want to do miso jet today.
5: Even though her skin will never be the same, she hopes sharing her story will encourage others to research and question when trying new treatments.
12: It isn't just me versus Sonia. I think it's consumers finally asking for what they deserve.
2: Our thanks to Sophie for that report. 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
2: Being tall may have its perks, but people who stand head and shoulders above the crowd say it comes with plenty of challenges, too. Tyler Bergantino, who is 6'9", decided to do something about it and created a meetup for some fellow high-risers. What started as a simple gathering has grown into a social media sensation known as the Tall Tour. Ashin Singh has the story.
0: We're at a tall person meetup in New York.
1: 6'1" is my sister. 5'11".
3: I'm 6'5".
4: It's the hottest ticket in New York City. A meetup like no other.
24: 6'6". I feel like I'm having an out-of-body experience, honestly.
4: A room filled with literal giants.
25: Just how tall are you?
1: I'm 5'11".
25: You're 5'11"?
1: With the high heels, I'm like 6'2".
26: I am a 6 foot tall girly.
27: I'm 6'4".
28: I'm 6'2".
4: Including 6 foot tall comedian Leslie Jones.
29: I thought I was going to be the tallest person here. I'm not.
30: Look! Yeah.
29: That's insane!
25: Just how tall are you?
30: I'm 7'4". I do believe, the tallest person in the room.
4: They've been convened by the reigning tall king of social media, Tyler Bergantino.
31: We're in the Tall Tour New York on grid. We're all going to record it.
4: It's one of the major stops on his so-called Tall Tour.
32: I love people. I like making new friends. And I think people need that right now.
33: 6'5". 6'2".
4: How does it work? Like, what do you guys actually do when people come here?
32: Really, whatever they want to make it. It's just, hey, guys, this is a place where all the tall people are going to gather. If you're a lady who wants a taller guy, ladies wear your heels. It's just a way where everyone can kind of just sit up straight and be like, you know, this is nice. We can have eye-to-eye conversations out here.
4: At 6'9" tall, I need a little help to stand shoulder to shoulder with him. Even in the heart of Times Square, Tyler stands out from the crowd.
32: Yes! What's going on, man?
4: But when he meets up with a friend who possibly stands a head above him, they cause a scene.
25: Yeah, do tall people feel a need to hide their tallness?
32: Yeah, because I mean, my friend Mark, who's 7'4", and the guy's just bombarded with pictures all the time. I'm like, man, like, he handles it with so much grace, but that's got to be tough.
25: Yeah.
32: You know?
25: So you try to take a few inches off.
32: Yeah. So you kind of hunch down, and I think you shy away from the spotlight, kind of like not demand that presence and that attention. All right, so I wear a size 16, right?
4: But Tyler has chosen to put it all out there, making content about his towering height for years.
32: Have you ever sat next to a guy who's 6'9" on a plane? This is how I would normally sleep.
34: If you wear a size 16 or up shoe, you can't find them in the stores.
25: When did you realize, like, oh, this is really resonating with people, actually. People need this.
32: It didn't really blow up until I started looking for shoes. I would just hold the camera and act like I was FaceTiming. I'd be like, all right, guys, come with me to find 16 shoes. And I would go to different stores, and it was the first time I was able to really interact on a personal level with the audience, and then they would interact with me and say, oh, go try this or go try that. Let me know when you find your size. Crocs had a size 16, so I was actually mad impressed. And it's actually a struggle, and I was like, oh, wow, there's a huge audience for this. And it's very niche, but it's very powerful. Is very potent.
4: He says this wasn't always in his plans. His life as an influencer began after an injury sidelined his budding basketball career.
32: I went to UMass, had 4 years there, and then went to Italy and got injured really quick.
25: Okay.
32: So that was really sad.
25: And then that's the end of that.
32: It was a huge, huge shock for me when I came back. I didn't really know who I was at that point because I had identified so much in basketball. When basketball was over, it just poof. What am I going to do with my life? Who am I?
30: How tall are you?
31: 7'8" without shoes.
4: But he leaned into his superpower, using his experiences to connect with and ultimately meet up with other tall folks.
25: What is Tall Tours?
32: Yeah.
25: And why take your social media presence and bring it to the IRL world?
32: Yeah. I was just in Dallas, and I posted a story, and I said, hey, any tall people in Dallas, because I had no content to record. There's one chick DM me, and she's like, I have these two tall guys. So we all got into a group chat, and then they knew two other tall guys. And it was just like the best time. And I was like, you know what? There's something about tall people. When we're with other tall people, we can kind of let loose.
30: I'm going to a tall person meetup. We're in Fort Worth, Texas.
4: His months-long tour.
30: There's a tall person meetup in Hollywood, in Las Vegas, in Nashville, in Chicago, in Toronto.
4: Creating a safe space, tall folks didn't even know they needed.
30: How tall are you?
33: 6'8".
1: 6'5". 6'1". Without heels.
33: 6'9". Never seen this many tall people in my life.
1: I'm 4'10".
4: Still, there's room for all sizes.
25: How big has it gotten since?
32: 7 people in Dallas. 20 to 30 people in Vegas, about 30 to 50 people in Hollywood. And then we went to Tampa, was about 50. And then Toronto was about 200.
25: Holy cow, it blew up. quickly.
32: 250 and then 300 and 400.
25: As you've done more and more of these events, how much has the community needed this?
32: I'm very shocked that there wasn't somebody who did this earlier. I know there's like, you know, Tall Club International and things like that, but nothing in the, like the modern age where we're, you know, on social media. You know, everyone's just kind of scrolling aimlessly on their phone. They want to be a part of something. This is something they can be a part of.
4: The New York City meetup does not disappoint.
3: It's nice to be surrounded by tall people. It feels like home.
4: Around 1,000 people are in attendance. And the line out the door, as far as the eye can see.
6: The line wrapped around several blocks, and these are the most tall people I've ever seen in one place in my entire life.
7: I was online for 2 hours, and the shortest person was 6'1". The tallest was 6'9". So I was in heaven.
4: The Tall Tour, helping what's extraordinary in the outside world finally feel ordinary.
7: It is a community, and I feel like we're all just meant to have community, a place where we can all feel like we fit somewhere.
4: And then it's the moment of truth. Tyler takes the stage to line people up.
32: We call a height of medical.
8: 6'3".
32: Height of medical order.
8: 6'5".
9: 6'6".
10: 6 feet.
11: 6'2".
10: 6'3".
11: 6'11".
13: Hey, we did it!
14: You're 6'6".
10: Yes.
14: You are officially the tall queen of New York.
32: We do ladies first, and then we crown the tall queen of New York.
25: Of New
32: York.
25: That's a yeah. big title, right?
32: Yeah. It'll be cool. So, and then the guys, same thing.
14: We got all these guys up here that are over 6'9 right now.
4: Tyler's friend Mark ends up being crowned.
14: And we know who the tall king of New York is. 7'4", Mark right here.
4: Now has the bragging rights as the tall king of New York.
15: I'll thank my parents, the genetics.
4: Tyler, hoping to bring his tall tour to more cities.
32: I would love to go international.
25: Yeah.
32: Tokyo, the Netherlands, Australia, sign me up. We're just going to keep growing it. We're going to keep, we're going to stay here. We're going to keep the train rolling.
11: Pretty big.
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19: Hi, my name is Peter Parker. 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
2: She is an activist, entrepreneur, and soccer legend. Now Megan Rapinoe's next act is hosting a podcast called Why Are You Like This? Our Lindsay Davis spoke with her about stepping into the role of interviewer, what fans can expect, and how she thinks the U.S. women's national team will do in the next World Cup.
0: Megan, thank you so much for joining us for the conversation.
5: Yeah, thanks for having me.
0: All right, so you've spent so much of your life chasing championships. What made you decide now that you're going to pursue conversation instead of competition?
5: I like the challenge, maybe. Definitely the challenge of being on the other side of the mic, being the interviewer instead of the one being interviewed. It was hard at first, to be honest. I was not very good at it. I would like ask the question, answer it, and then ask it again. But yeah, I think I'm just curious. I know my own experience, and I think since retiring, I've been able to kind of pull back the layers on that. So I know what that's been like, and I'm like, oh, I wonder if a lot of other people experience this as well. I feel like I sort of get the proverbial question all the time, why are you like this? And I'm curious why other people are like that as well.
0: And how will why are you like this be different? Because you have co-hosted a podcast before that was strictly about women's sports.
5: Yeah, Sue and I had A Touch More, which was a great show, more topical, more sort of like capital S sports, more in the news, scores, highlights, things like that, and then kind of the intersection of business and sports and culture. This will definitely be much broader than just sports. It's a solo show. It's more of an interview-focused show, so there'll be a top and tail, as they say, but mostly it'll be about the guest and what interests them and who they are, how they got to be how they are. And I'm really just like curious about people who are doing things different in culture. So it'll be more like that. And then obviously, you know, sports and women's sports is where my heart is. So we'll always try to intersect that as much as possible.
0: After spending so many years answering the questions, do you think that it's more difficult to ask them?
5: Yes, it's much more difficult to ask them. First of all, you gotta just like let the answer be the answer and kind of move on. I feel like it's easy for me to, you know, formulate my thoughts, and I have so much experience in it, you know, a million press conferences and interviews of getting where I want to go. And now it's a little bit different on this side, sort of crafting the like arc of the show and where I want to at least to get a guest into a situation where I'm like, okay, what do you think about that, and sort of like guide them through that. And you got to ask good questions, otherwise you're going to get bad answers.
0: Women's sports definitely having a moment. What do you think still needs to change or happen in order for this to be a new normal rather than a flash in the pan?
5: I think it's happening, you know, sort of simultaneously. I mean, we still are experiencing a ton of racism and sexism and homophobia. That is definitely prevalent, I think, especially in these here times and probably an uptick in this administration. I think the biggest thing is just like capital investment. I think, over the last couple of years, that's really been the biggest needle mover. The game has always been there. The stars have always been there. The entertainment has always been there. The product has been great. We haven't had the capital. And now it's really coming in. We're on TV more. It's easier to find. You can find jerseys. The players are superstars. They're being given the credit they're due for, you know, being drivers of culture always and drivers of change and social change.
0: Of course, people are still riding high from Spain's victory in the World Cup. Well, not everybody riding high, I should say. Those are Argentinian fans. But Brazil is going to be hosting the women this time next summer. What are the teams you're looking out for?
5: Of course, the U.S., you know, we have a huge chance of winning that World Cup, and I'm really excited for this next generation of team and player. They're very successful, obviously, winning gold medal in Paris in 2024. Spain is the current holder of the World Cup. England's always right up there. Great. And then, of course, the home country. Like, Brazil has such a rich history in women's football and just in soccer in general. To have that home crowd, to have that home vibe, it's a totally different beast playing in Brazil. So I'm looking forward to seeing how they do and how they kind of leverage and harness their fans to hopefully have a deep run into the tournament.
0: Megan, thanks so much for taking the time to have the conversation. All the best with the new podcast.
5: Thank you.
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22: Sacred home that day.
21: And I started experiencing hearing loss in my left ear. I had no idea how performing live could be done. It took me years to play with musicians again.
22: The Lord is my engineer. The Lord is the earth I run.
21: It's the most extraordinary tours I've done.
23: Right now on ABC News Live Weekend, the dangerous heat wave affecting millions from coast to coast. Which areas are under threat as temperatures hit triple digits across the nation? Plus, trouble on Capitol Hill. President Trump railing against Republicans over the confirmation of his attorney general. What it says about Trump's hold on Congress and his threat to bring back this controversial bill. And new fallout for FIFA. How Europe is pushing back after the soccer body scrapped its plan to bring investors into the World Cup. It's ABC News Live Weekend, and it starts right now. It is great to see you on this Saturday. I'm Gio Benitez. We've got a lot of news to get to here, and we're going to start with those extreme temperatures in the south and the west, putting several cities under major threats right now. And ABC meteorologist Samara Theodore has been looking at all of this. It is unbelievably...
24: From ABC News, I'm Brian Clark. Tens of millions of people, mostly in the western United States, are dealing with potentially record-high temperatures, says ABC's Jacqueline Lee.
26: A growing heat dome creating perfect conditions for extreme wildfire behavior in the Pacific Northwest. Oregon, in the middle of what could be its worst wildfire season on record, burning more than 1.8 million acres. More than half the state facing severe drought-level conditions. The dangerous heat wave gripping the west and parts of the south, impacting nearly 58 million Americans from California to Montana and across portions of Texas and Florida.
24: As millions deal with heat, water supply systems were the apparent target of cyber attacks in Minnesota. Now there's an argument about who's responsible, says ABC's Gio Benitez.
23: President Trump is claiming that incompetence by Minnesota's government is to blame for coordinated cyber attacks on water systems across that state. The president did not provide any specific evidence for that, but authorities say that more than 30 plants were impacted. According to multiple U.S. officials, investigators are looking at whether Iran or any of its proxies were responsible, but President Trump dismissed the possibility of Iranian involvement. Minnesota Governor Tim Walz pushing back, saying that President Trump knows Iran is responsible, and he blamed DOGE cuts for leaving the U.S. vulnerable to cyber attacks.
24: The president criticizing two Republican holdouts, Senators John Cornyn and Tom Tillis, for blocking his choice for Attorney General Todd Blanche. They say they won't vote for Blanche until they get written confirmation that the so-called Anti-Weaponization Fund and IRS Immunity Plan is dead. Defense attorneys for Gannon Van Dyke say criminal charges should be dropped against the special operations soldier. He allegedly bet on Nicolas Maduro's seizure in January. His lawyers say that does not qualify as insider trading. Former Congressman George Santos was fined $35,000 Friday for betting against his attendance at President Trump's State of the Union. You're listening to ABC News.
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24: Spanish authorities say most of the nearly 60,000 people who tried to breach a Spanish enclave in North Africa have returned to Morocco. ABC's Marcus Moore has the details from the foreign desk.
6: Some 50,000 people rushing the border into the Spanish territory of Ceuta this week, many of them swimming 3 miles from Morocco in northern Africa to reach the enclave. Images show people emerging from the water in wetsuits, others on boats, and climbing through holes in the fencing and then sprinting into the streets of the city. Officials said at least 67 people died in the incident that prompted Spanish authorities to deploy the military.
24: There was an alarming AI security breach as Anthropic admits that its chatbot Claude deviated from its program and hacked other entities. ABC's Trevor Ault has details.
7: The company says it frequently tests its AI models in simulations sealed off from the internet. But a review found 3 incidents where a partner testing company accidentally allowed Claude internet access, and the models used it to gain unauthorized access to the real systems of 3 different organizations by using basic techniques such as exploiting weak passwords. This comes a week after the company behind ChatGPT, OpenAI, revealed 2 of its models went rogue in a similar incident.
24: FIFA's president Gianni Infantino said he is dropping its controversial plan to sell stakes in future soccer competitions to private investors. I'm Brian Clark, ABC News.
14: Know about these people who are making the journey.
6: Yeah, so, Gio, most of the people, if not all of them, are from Morocco. As you saw in the video, many of them are young men, who are leaving, to find opportunities, to find jobs and a better life. And they see Europe, as their best chance for that. And that's the reason why Ceuta, which is there in Northern Africa, as you noted earlier, that is why, it was a place that they had been trying to go to. So, that gives you a sense of the motivation. We have also heard from the prime minister that he called this a violation of the country's territorial sovereignty. And so certainly it has a human cost, what we've seen here. But in terms of the politics of this, government officials are trying to put a stop to this. You know that the military has been called out there, and they say that they will be in place as long as needed to try to protect the borders there.
14: All right, Marcus Moore, thank you for your reporting there in London. We appreciate it. We're going to stay overseas now to the war in Ukraine. Ukrainian officials say that Russian attacks on Kyiv have left at least 9 people dead, 30 injured. They say that the attacks targeted 18 residential buildings, along with a school, the Lithuanian embassy, and several infrastructure facilities. President Vladimir Zelensky is saying that Ukraine was only able to intercept 1 ballistic missile and that it needs Patriot interceptor missiles to fend off these kinds of attacks. President Trump said yesterday he's still deciding whether to give Ukraine the license to make Patriots after telling Zelensky earlier this month that he would do so.
23: Now to the dramatic crash of a Marine Corps fighter jet in California. Witnesses saying that the pilot managed to eject just in time, thank goodness. Video shows a plume of black smoke rising from the wreckage with multiple military and firefighting vehicles and people nearby. ABC's Andrew Dimbert has the details now. Andrew.
1: A frightening scene. A fighter pilot ejecting before a fiery crash. Overnight, new video showing the aftermath of this plane crash at the Marine Corps Air Station Miramar in San Diego. Authorities say an F-35B stealth fighter jet was reportedly approaching the runway Friday morning when it fell short and crashed into a nearby field. The pilot ejected before impact, in all likelihood, a life-saving move. Video from the scene shows large plumes of smoke rising from the wreckage. In a statement, the Marine Corps called the incident an aircraft mishap, saying the pilot is stable and receiving medical attention for non-life-threatening injuries. Local firefighters also responded to a brush fire sparked by the crash. There were no reports of any injuries on the ground. And as for what went wrong, authorities say an investigation is now underway. Gio?
23: All right, Andrew Dimper, thank you so much. A Florida man has been arrested for allegedly shooting and killing his neighbor after mistaking the man for a bear. Police say

0: Former NFL star and TV analyst placed on leave just days after his arrest on suspicion of operating while intoxicated.
1: How many drinks have you had?
0: CBS Sports telling ABC News Romo is on leave from his role until further notice. The decision comes as this body camera video showing the July 23rd traffic stop outside Milwaukee, where deputies said she found an open bottle of alcohol in his vehicle after being pulled over for unsafe driving. The deputy in the video asked Romo to take a field sobriety test. He asked for a lawyer.
1: You're not.
2: I'm not allowed.
1: No, step out of the vehicle.
0: Romo complies, but rather than give the test on the highway, the deputy handcuffs Romo to take him to the station.
1: Have a seat.
0: Before the test, Romo even taking a moment to stretch.
3: Can I do an exercise?
1: Go ahead, dude.
0: When asked about head injuries, the four-time Pro Bowler joking about his playing career.
1: Any head injuries recently? Any concussions?
3: Over the years, yes, but not recently. No, we're good.
1: Okay. So please stand with your feet together and your hands down at the side.
0: Authorities say Romo failed the field sobriety test and refused a preliminary breathalyzer.
1: You willing to submit to a PBT?
3: What is that?
4: It's a preliminary breath test.
1: It does not determine the results of my test.
3: We're not doing that.
1: Okay.
3: I've already heard from all the lawyers. Don't ever do that.
1: Okay.
0: And J.J. Watt, meantime, taking Romo's place while he's on leave. He is due in court in September. We've reached out to Romo's representatives for comment, but have not heard back. Back to you.
5: All right, Morgan Over, thank you so much. Coming up here, we're taking ballroom from Broadway to the people. Fresh off her Tony Award win, Queen Jean is here ahead of her annual Summer Legacy show tonight in New York City. Can't wait to talk to her. Also ahead, it's hard to believe, but August is here, and we're talking back to school. So how you can send your kids to class in the right stuff for a lot less. We'll be right back. You're watching ABC News Live.
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3: Look at that, a live look down the shore, Asbury Park, New Jersey. Look at that, it's looking like a nice day for surf and sand over on the Jersey Shore, down the shore, as we say. Welcome back to ABC News Live Weekend. That is absolutely beautiful. So let's go ahead and get another check of your weather, because it is beautiful out east. It's a little hot, but it's really hot out west tomorrow.
4: Yeah, they're going to be traveling over here to come to our beaches. Who would have thought about that, right? Yep. All right, so we've got some heat we're dealing with, and it is dangerous. Extreme heat warning has been issued from Los Angeles to Tucson, all the way to Billings. Billings, I got to talk to you guys, because when I say you all have been dealing with this heat for a long time now, I feel like you're probably hearing your city's name in the forecast consistently at this point. 107 degrees as we head through today. So scorcher for Vegas, 116. Phoenix also 116. Tucson coming in at 111. As a result, the National Weather Service has issued extreme heat warnings for those in that hot pink color, orange heat advisories. So folks should just be aware that it's hot, and it's going to remain hot for the next couple of days. Looking at the three-day forecast, 3 days from now, we're still hot. Billings does take a bit of a turn, so that's good news. We see a nice fall there into the 70s by Monday, Rapid City 80s by Monday. But throughout your weekend, it's just remaining a scorcher, okay? And then because of that, we have the threat for a red flag or, sorry, wildfires. Red flag warnings are in place for everyone in the hot pink there. We have fire weather watches as well. So keep in mind that the environment is like a tinderbox when we get this type of heat. Dry weather, low humidity, strong winds, and all the brush that's available. We can see here that we have an extreme risk in parts of Washington and Oregon. We have critical fire danger as well. As we head through the day, these fires can spread rapidly. So folks should be on the lookout and be prepared and careful. Gio.
3: All right. Be very careful, Samara. Thank you so much. All right, so Will Gans is joining us here for a very,
5: had to be here.
3: This is a very special segment. Broadway costume designer and human rights activist Queen Jane brought more than 500 looks to life for her work on the Tony Award winning Cats the Jellicle Ball. Absolutely incredible show. Now she's next, now she's taking ballroom from Broadway to the people for a one-night-only ballroom extravaganza featuring legendary performers, fabulous runway walkers, and virtuosic spectacular. How do you say that word?
5: Virtuosic.
3: Virtuosic? Yeah, okay, that's a good word. It is tonight at Little Island here in New York City, and Queen Jean joins me right now with Will Gans. Good to see you.
6: Good to see you. Good morning.
3: Oh, my
6: gosh. Good morning. How are you, beloved?
5: Good. Good. Last time I saw you was on the Tony Awards red carpet.
6: That's right.
5: You have since won a Tony Award. What was that moment like?
6: That moment felt incredible. I mean, to be honest, I don't know if folks realize, but like once my name was called, I was like, oh my God, it's happening. And then the entire room was like up on their feet, applauding, had their fans going. I mean, I just felt like it was a dream come true, you know?
3: Has it like really settled in for you? Like, have you said, okay, wait, I am a Tony Award winner?
6: It definitely has. Yeah. I mean, people remind me, which is nice. It's a beautiful thing. I mean, I mean, literally, even at the bodega, I'm at the bus. I mean, it's like beautiful to see, you know, that this moment will continue to inspire so many other New Yorkers, so many other artists, queer artists. So it's a blessing. I'm truly honored.
5: The first openly trans person to win a Tony Award.
6: That's
5: historic.
6: Right.
5: Historic. Speaking of historic, Cats the Jellicle Ball announced that it's closing next week.
6: Baby.
5: What do you think the legacy of Cats the Jellicle Ball will be?
6: Cats the Jellicle Ball will live and be a part of New York culture forever. I think that as I think about it, there are so many people that have been impacted, so many young people, so many artists, and so I feel that history will always now have this moment in time to say that, no, there was a Cats the Jellicle Ball broke open our industry in a very necessary and a very powerful way. So I'm excited for the next chapter, for all these incredible artists, so many beautiful, talented dreamers and storytellers that will continue to tell and to dazzle the Broadway stage, like myself and many others. And so it's a bittersweet moment as this chapter comes to a brief pause, but I know that there's another chapter, so I can't ready to dazzle more.
3: I mean, I can't believe it was 500 looks. That's
6: right.
3: Unbelievable.
6: It is unbelievable, but I'll be honest.
5: Period.
6: It's not like we didn't have any time, but to me, I mean, I think everyone that has come to see the show, it truly feels like we're in a another universe, and that universe is love. It's freedom. It's a place of self-actualization where everyone there is completely confident and empowered to be themselves. And we invite every audience member to also step into their power, step into that light, and to be seen and to be treasured.
3: Tell us about the event tonight.
6: The event tonight. So Summer Legacy Ball. This is our third annual Summer Legacy celebration, and we are honoring our queer and trans ancestors. Community members that we have lost, unfortunately, this year. Mm. That includes the icon and the revelator, Mother Major Griffin Gracie. It also includes someone that we lost literally a week and a half ago, the legendary Amaya Soprano, Dior, and Versace. And so her legacy, we will continue to celebrate and to honor Boom Boom Balenciaga, as well as a credible leader, trailblazer, Kiara St. James, who also passed away this year, and Mother Brenda Continental Soldier. And so we will be uplifting their hearts, and we'll bring so many incredible performers, House of Telfar, Infinite Coles, Dr. Jabril, as well as Samara Pender Hughes. And maybe I'm going to be on the stage as well.
3: Yeah.
5: And thank God for that.
3: Yes.
5: Okay. Yeah. For anyone who maybe is going tonight, it might be their first ball ever. Yeah. What do newbies need to know about ballroom culture?
6: Well, newbies need to know that it's a space for you as well, right? So come in with positive energy, positive attitude, but also be ready to contribute, right? And so that means positive, bringing your full self to the space, respect as well, because that's crucial. But most importantly, we're there to really celebrate the lives and the legacy of queer people, and that the peers on Pier 55, that this was the home and the sanctuary for decades, mm-hmm. and continues still to be for queer young people here in New York City. So for us to take back our legacy and to do it in such a powerful way with art and music as our sword and our shield.
5: Yeah.
6: And that to me is what is powerful, is that trans people not only exist, mm-hmm. but we're leading the way forward.
5: I love it. Speaking of leading the way, Andre DeShields, whom you costumed in Cats,
3: amazing.
5: Says that the top of one mountain is the bottom of the next mountain.
6: Yes.
5: So what is the next mountain you are climbing, Queen Jean? What's next for you?
6: Next for me, I mean, I'll be very honest. I am not settled, with what's happening politically. I think that there's so much that our community is constantly facing. And I feel like, we need people on the streets and in the seats as well to really get permanent change to happen. So I think that might be something that I'm interested in. Yeah.
5: Amazing.
6: That's
3: well,
6: right.
3: Queen Jean, it is such a pleasure.
6: Please come to Little Island. Folks that are in the neighborhood, look, come. The tickets, look, get there by 7:30. we'll get you a ticket, right? You'll be seated. This is for family and friends. I mean, this is truly for New York City. This is a gem of an opportunity, a gem of culture and community, and we're doing it in our own way, and that's love.
3: And what a venue! Little Island is
5: maybe
3: beautiful.
5: Maybe one of those
3: golden.
5: Before you go to commercial.
6: Okay,
3: there you
6: come
3: go.
6: On.
3: There
6: let's
3: you
6: do
3: go.
6: It.
3: There
6: okay.
3: you go. You need one too. There you go. Queen Jean,
6: see you there.
3: So
6: all right.
3: Good luck on the show tonight.
6: Thank you so much. Blessings.
3: All
6: you.
3: Right. Coming up here, Diane Macedo and Lori Bergamotto have the right stuff. It's time to shop for back to school essentials when we come back here on ABC News Live.
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4: 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It's time for The Right Stuff with our friend GMA Lifestyle contributor, Lori Bergamatos. And this week, she is preparing us for back to school with some of her top backpack picks. You can shop these products and more of what Lori shared on GMA by scanning that QR code in the bottom left corner of your screen. So, Lori, walk us through what makes these backpacks so great. Okay, well, first of all, school supplies are expensive, yes, are they not? Can confirm. Yes, can confirm. And so a lot of parents are trying to find deals wherever they can. Mm-hmm. And these backpacks, which we found at Walmart, they're from their line at Wonder Nation, they're under $5. Wait. I know. Under $5. They're $4.97. And look at how cute they are. They even have the nice side pocket. They have the side pockets for water bottles. They have a front pocket, you know, for any, like my daughter loves these to have great. Like a trinket of some kind that she likes to bring with her. Those can go in there. And then inside, there's even space for a laptop if your child is maybe in like second grade, third grade, where they start introducing them to Chromebooks. It has a nice little sleeve in here. We're losing them. I'm locking things over because I'm getting very excited playing. So, and so many different patterns. I think great if, I love that. It's kind of got like a unicorn 70s vibe. Yeah, look at the inside vibe. Here. There's a nice there's little cushion padded, in the back. Yeah, so if you have like a device or the something. Sleeve. I can't believe. I'm dumbfounded. $4.97. I know. And they have them for boys. They have them for girls. Lots of great options available at Walmart. Really nice. Okay, so Diane, I don't know what backpack you had in high school, but I'll tell you what I had. A JanSport. Oh, very popular. Yeah. So these are 60 plus years going strong. Mm-hmm. We know them because they're reliable, they're durable, they're stable. These are all things that you're looking for when your child's a little bit older, in middle school, into high school. These are their big student bags. Mm. And what we love about the big student bags is exactly what the name suggests. They can fit a lot of stuff.
0: And as your child gets older, more and more stuff is going in this bag.
1: And all the different compartments are so nice to stay organized.
0: And that is what we need, because as they're working on their executive functioning, this is the sort of backpack that's going to help get them. And you know this better than anybody.
1: As a student who had no executive functioning, I could have used it.
0: No, but you know, if you have a place for something, you can put it in its place. If it's a black hole, every single thing is just going to go in there. The other thing we love about JanSports are their supportive straps are really great.
1: Yeah.
0: And it helps administer the weight in a way that's really good for kids' backs and lumbar support. So these are great bags.
1: Nice.
0: And then finally,
1: these are so pretty.
0: Aren't these cool? So this is something from Sprayground. These backpacks
1: to show off these fringes.
0: Really cool from a streetwear brand, Sprayground. These are like limited edition drops. So these are bougie, I'm gonna just say it. But sometimes backpacks become part of like your child's fashion accessory.
1: Yeah, Kat was just saying her senior year, they made a whole big thing that you had to have a flashy backpack and everyone had a lot of fun with it.
0: Exactly, and it becomes social currency. So it's like, what does everybody have? What do you have? You know, and it's part of the whole process. So if you are going to splurge on a backpack, we love these as a splurge from Sprayground. So lots of really good options for reliability, for functionality, for fashion. We have got you covered all back to school season. 32 days till my kids go back.
1: Kat, how cool would it have been to have this when your senior year? Really cool. All right. And Lori, thank you for
0: these. Thank you.
1: And to shop these products and more of the right stuff, just scan that QR code bottom left corner of your screen and make sure to join us for Back to School Mondays and shop more of Lori's favorite picks. I'm Diane Macedo. The news never stops and neither do we. We have a lot more news right after the break.
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0: And I'm Lori Bergamotto. Right now we're backstage at GMA. 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
0: Everything.
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0: Wow. But first, a look at chatfishing. People using AI chatbots to help them make connections and flirt on dating apps. This is kind of scary, right?
6: Wild, yeah.
0: Sophie Flay has the story we first saw on Bloomberg.
7: You've heard the term catfishing, as popularized in the MTV reality series Catfish.
8: Because sometimes a little bit of fiction,
9: wow, catfish curveball,
8: leads to a whole lot of reality.
7: Where people craft fake online personas to mislead others, particularly...
10: ABC News, I'm Brian Clark. President Trump's announcement Thursday that there was a plan for peace in Gaza between Israel and Hamas prompted questions about how an agreement would work. Daryl Blockers, an ABC News contributor and former CIA senior operations officer.
11: In order for Israel and the IDF to pull out of its current positions of power, it's going to take Hamas and the Islamic Republic of Iran recognizing that they do not have any other option other than to disarm or be destroyed. I don't think Hamas Kites understands that.
10: At least 10 U.S. embassies in the Middle East have issued alerts advising Americans to consider departing, citing escalating tensions in the region. Federal prosecutors have moved to dismiss charges against a former Olympian accused of vandalizing the reflecting pool, blaming the damage on faulty installation. And over 50 million people affected by a heat dome in the western part of the country. There could be record high temperatures today.
7: Success in the past on dating apps. A recent date admitted during an in-person meeting that they used AI to chat with her online.
12: I thought it was strange as far as like, I wouldn't do that. I've always pride myself on being authentic. So if I'm going to meet somebody, you have to show up. You have to show up in every way.
7: Relationship experts say that while chatbots can be a helpful tool for expression, transparency is key for fostering genuine connections.
13: Be honest, you know, be honest with the person and just let them know that you are a little bit uncomfortable with communicating and that you're relying on AI to help. But I feel like honesty is always the best policy, because if you hide behind a mask, the mask is going to eventually fall off.
7: As for ways to prevent yourself from getting chatfished, her advice is simple.
13: Do a video chat, do a phone call or something like that to make sure you're really talking to that person. Then you can go ahead and take that relationship or the conversation outside of the technology and let's meet somewhere public and let's see if we can move forward with this.
5: Thank you, Sophie. And now to GMA Game Day, our countdown to the Super Bowl on ABC.
6: And this week we're introducing you to the brothers who will be taking the field this year for the Atlanta Falcons.
14: The Atlanta Falcons selects from the bloodline, Avion Terrell, DB Clemson.
15: When Avion Terrell was picked by the Falcons in this year's draft, it meant not only would the 21-year-old be playing for his hometown team.
16: Dang, I'm really here. So it felt good. I'm blessed.
15: But he would be joining older brother AJ, already a star cornerback for Atlanta.
17: And it's intercepted, picked off by AJ Terrell.
18: Walk us through that first moment when you learned that you were going to be a Falcon.
16: Ain't no way. Falcon, ain't no way. I went right up to AJ and gave him a hug because it's just like, finna play with my blood. Like, I can't wait. Yeah.
15: AJ and Avion will not only be playing on the same team, but they play the same position, cornerback.
16: At first, I'm like, it ain't going to be weird. We're going to be in the same building, you know, practicing and all that. Like, it ain't going to be weird. It's just going to be another day. Until that first day came, I'm like, damn, like, I'm with little bro. It's crazy, you know, being in the same meetings with my bro talking ball. We both seen the same thing. We get to leave work and go home and watch film.
18: So growing up, were you always trying to be like AJ?
16: Yeah, for sure. For sure. I see him doing it. Of course, I want to do it. So it all worked out.
19: With him being on the team kind of bring me back to when we first started playing in the backyards.
15: AJ is 6 years older than Avion. Both attended Westlake High, played for Clemson, but only now will be teammates for the first time. AJ and Avion aren't the only elite athletes in the Terrell family. Sisters Ariana and Ariel were both Division I track athletes.
18: So who was the best athlete in the family for real?
16: Me. Yeah, sure. Me. Yeah, it's hard. It's a hard.
19: It ain't hard. I'm the best.
16: Man,
19: it ain't hard.
18: What would your sisters say?
16: When it come down, they'll say me.
19: If he is the most athletic, it's because of me.
15: Both brothers give much of the credit for their success to their parents, Aaliyah and Ondell.
19: They pushed us to the max at every stage of our life. It's no secret sauce to it, man. It's just all work.
16: Grinding.
18: Shout out to your parents.
19: Yeah.
16: Just being able to come back home with our parents, seeing all the work we put in, just motivate me even more. The Defensive Hustle Award. I also got Defensive MVP.
19: Come on, this side.
18: Come on over now.
19: So these are the natty cleats and gloves with the pick six gloves and cleats. A ball thrown by Matt Jones I had picked off. This one right here, it's a AJ Terrell Defensive Player of the Year award goes to Avion Terrell. So my high school had made an award after me and he won it.
15: AJ wants to make sure kids in his community also get the keys to success.
19: The AJT Foundation is just giving back to the youth, investing in them, making sure they have hope and structure to go along with whatever they want to do in life.
15: AJ was recently recognized for his work off the field. Last year, the Falcons nominated him for the prestigious Walter Payton Man of the Year Award. And guess who surprised him with the news?
19: How you doing here, bro?
16: I feel like no one deserves this more than you.
19: Love you, dog. Love you, my boy. It's just a blessing that we just in this situation. The stage don't get no better, no bigger than where we at.
16: It's going to be a movie. It's going to be a movie. I feel like it's just going to bring the fans out. Everybody want to see what the Terrell brothers are going to do.
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4: Welcome back to GMA Life and Deals and Steals. Tori Johnson is here with great gear for when you're on the go this summer, all at least 50% off. Where do we begin?
22: We begin with staying fueled up with a little protein snack on the go.
4: Okay.
22: These are Chomps meat sticks. We've got their three most popular originals, the beef, the chicken, and the turkey. And what's fabulous about this is the amount of protein that you get in each stick. Minimum 10 grams on the beef.
4: Yeah.
22: 12 grams on the other two. We also have little mini ones, little chomplings as they call them. So whether it's popping it into a backpack, keeping it, you know, right on your desk, knowing that it's handy to be able to choose the right thing when that hunger moment strikes, all of the packs from Chomps are half price.
4: Incredible.
22: Yeah, it's a good one.
4: I was asking a dietitian recently what I need to change, and they said up your protein.
22: So, there you go.
4: Boom.
22: That's one way to be able to do it, because it's difficult to do, actually.
4: It is hard. Yeah.
22: You know what else is hard? Being on the road when your battery dies and you're waiting for help to come. But if you had the Boost Hero from Limitless in your car, you could power up the car battery. You could also power up any devices. There is also a flashlight on this. So it's got 3-in-1 options here. Super smart to be able to have handy. These are 50% off.
4: Powerful light, too.
22: Very powerful light. And there's a couple of different modes on it. So you could have it flashing to alert people that you have an emergency and you need help, or just to alert them that you're on the side of the road so that they're safe.
4: Incredible.
22: Okay, this is Inflate IQ, which I believe you know.
4: I do.
22: And this is smart for when you get a flat tire. 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
4: Wow.
22: It's
4: and
22: good,
4: some
22: right?
4: of them are so cute, too.
22: Yeah, look at you. Exactly. All right, speaking of cute, how about this little number from Solbari? This is all about sun protection from this Australian brand. Look at you. There you go. There you go. What you looking for?
4: I'm looking for a Joey, a little kangaroo.
22: There you go. So
4: you said Australian.
22: Good.
4: Yeah.
22: You're like, you know, you would be good in like charades, right? Like you're going to win. You're going to win. But you're also going to win with the sun protection on these, because they're all rigorously tested. Every single product from Solbari has the highest level of sun protection available in fabric, which is UPF 50+. So not only do we have hats for men and women, we also have gloves for men and women, which are really great even from shielding your hands from the sun while driving. We have sleeves for men and women, and then a big variety of tops for women. And what I love most about this brand is that everything is designed to be lightweight, breathable. So these are designed to provide protection in any weather, any environment, any climate. Like, don't go without the protection, and it's all 50% off.
4: Wow. Can't beat that.
22: Right?
4: I'm leaving it on.
22: Plus, you look so cute.
4: Thank you.
22: And then finally, Bling Sting. This is an easy way to just add a little bit of extra personal security on the go. It looks like just a cute little bag charm. You can put this on a crossbody, tote bag, a belt, anything. And then if needed, it has a light as well as a 125 decibel alarm that you can emit if you need to startle somebody or to alert bystanders that You need help? We also have their brand new blinged out cane. And you'll notice, so first of all, it's adjustable to 9 different heights to suit different people. And then it's got right there that little red button. So if you needed help, it's going to emit a similar alarm with that as well. So blinged up, safety. We've got a variety of safety tools. Everything is half price.
4: Can't beat it. So great. And it's the gift of peace of mind as well. Thank you, Tori. We have partnered with these companies on these huge savings. You can get them by scanning the QR code on your screen or going to gmadeals.com. Now let's head over to Sam and Lori. Right. Sam and Lori.
0: Now it's time for our series. Can't miss this. Back to school season is here. And whether your kids are in grade school or they're headed off to college, you still have to stock up. 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Welcome, guys, who are all showing off their top picks for the season.
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0: All right. If you can keep those prices steady or get them even lower, that's great. All right. First, am I right? Is this Kristen?
3: Yes.
0: That's here. Hi, I'm Sam.
3: Very
0: nice to meet you. Now, you teach first grade at Sunquam Elementary. What's your classroom must have?
3: So I chose the seat sacks. They are perfect
0: for
3: first
0: graders. Oh, I see. They're right.
3: Yes. They're adorable, right? So when kids come into first grade, this is the first time they have a desk. So a way to keep their hands out of the desk is to keep items that we need often, like crayons, glue, in the back in their seat sack.
0: Yep.
3: And then they're all set. I could also use it for positive reinforcement. A sticker goes a long way with a 6- and 7-year-old. So it's really great to help me in the classroom.
0: Lori, these are like super. And then with the stickers, and you can personalize them.
2: Exactly. And just as Kristen said, the seat sacks are great because you can slide them on. They have storage right there. You can see we've put some stuff in there. And then you can put their names on them. And I was telling Kristen, I have a rising first grader. I might get these seat sacks for my own home, for her desk at home. So
3: great to have
0: that. That is such a, it's so nice to meet you, and that's a great thing. Now, next, Terry. Hi.
23: How's it going?
0: Don't give me anything to tear up, Terry, because I will. All right, so you're a kindergarten teacher through fifth grade at, is it Heathcote School?
23: Heathcote Elementary School.
0: All right, so why are these the picks that I almost
23: So this
0: destroyed?
23: Is my must-have in the art classroom because of the variety of mixed mediums. We have the set for the acrylic paints, the brushes, the water, and of course the canvas in the back. This is an awesome set for independent group activities, but also gallery walks. This is a great way for students to build confidence, but also showcase their amazing talents and their art skills.
0: Yeah. I love this idea. And Lori.
2: That's right. Terry, as we said, he's an art teacher at Heathcote. And what he loves about these as well, and what we've seen, is that they're incredible because they fold down. They're adjustable height. So you say you teach K through fifth, right? So that's a lot of different heights that you're dealing
0: with.
2: So he can adjust them and then for himself. And then he can fold them up and they're portable. And it comes with the paintbrushes, the palettes, and the brushes.
0: Oh, that's so smart, because then you don't have to shop extra. Terry, so nice to meet you. I appreciate you, my friend. All right, now, we got Erica.
2: This is Jen.
0: Hi, Jen.
24: Hi.
0: I'm Sam. Jen, where do you teach and what's your school?
24: I teach at 256Q in Queens.
0: All right, and then what's your pick?
24: So I chose these rolling carts because speech, we need to be organized. So in here, I can pack like markers and colored pencils, paper, everything to work on their different speech goals. So I have everything handy and quick, so I can spend more time with the kids.
0: And the great thing about it is they're color-coded drawers, so it makes it easier. Lori, what was your pick on these things?
2: You're stealing my life.
0: Oh, no, really?
2: That's exactly right. So these are great because they're lightweight, as Jen said. They wheel, right? And you can bring them around the classroom, but they also have caster wheels, caster locks, so you can lock them, keep them stable. They are color-coded. I actually also love these for my house because I have 3 kids, so it's a really good way. You got a lot of paper sent home to schools. So it's a really great way to keep it organized and
22: It looks great, too.
0: Yeah, it really does. I like the colorful one. Jen, thank you so much. I appreciate it. It's nice to meet you. Finally, Erica, you're the last one. And now, if I got this right this time, you're the seventh grade English at Finley Middle School, right?
8: Yes.
0: So this is clearly a double-sided whiteboard. What made this your pick?
8: This was my pick because it is double-sided. It has magnets. Like, it's magnetized. So
0: they work, too?
8: Yes.
0: Okay.
8: And we could divide space and create, I wrote notes, I can create space, display work, I can play review games. It's great for co-teaching. I co-teach two classes at work, so one teacher can do something on one side while I'm doing something on the other, and then we can switch. So I just love it. They said big ticket item, and I was all about it.
0: No, it's great.
22: Well, and Erica really did all my work for me. It comes with these markers, magnets, and magnetic erasers as well.
0: I learned so much just by hearing what you guys picked and why you picked it, all right? We love to do big things here at GMA, and we actually thank you guys for coming, but we have a special surprise for all of our teachers. You get to keep the picks that you picked, but not only that, Target is also sending each of you a $500 gift card to shop for even more items to fill up your classrooms. Thank you to our friends at Target. Yes. That is fantastic.
22: And Sam, this is GMA, so of course, there's even more.
0: What?
22: All teachers get 20% off their next store-wide purchase with Target Circle now through September 12th. Just scan the QR code now to shop and save. How awesome are our teachers?
0: That's fantastic.
22: And thank you to Target. When GMA Life returns, behind the scenes of ESPN Jeopardy.
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22: Firefighters battling a historic heat wave in Salt Lake City. I'm Kayna Whitworth. 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
7: How does the prep compare to your day job of Monday Night Football?
4: The prep is like testing every bit of my reading skills. I mean, getting through these clues, they are wordy, they are convoluted, they are brilliantly written. I am like a C student.
7: How do you like the lectern versus the booth?
4: The lectern's nice. You feel free to jump back there and look at the moron notes that I've put for myself. You don't want to every time go, correct. Correct.
7: Right. How many options do you think you have on it?
4: I think I've got about six options on there, okay. And yet I still say correct. Correct. Every once in a while you'll hear a nice. So, you know, listen for that on ESPN Jeopardy.
7: I saw that you compared hosting traditional Jeopardy to hosting our show, GMA.
8: Look who's here. Joe Buck. He woke up a little early.
7: Why was it similar?
4: You just kind of go fly by the seat of your pants. And that's what I found doing GMA, which is a blast too. But it's just so different than what I do in my quote-unquote day job.
3: He gets to test the knowledge of some of his coworkers. We talked to SportsCenter anchor Hannah Storm right before she competed against her good friends Jay Harris and Amina Smith.
10: Going to be kind of strange because we're used to working together, but we also play off each other pretty well.
7: It also means bragging rights for foreseeable future.
10: Oh, forever. Are you kidding me? Yeah. I mean, no matter what happens today, we're going to get so much mileage out of this.
7: Right.
3: The tournament winner gets $500,000 for their charity.
12: I'm playing for the St. Jude Children's Research Hospital.
3: Though Joe Buck tells me he's happy it's not him in the hot seat.
7: How do you think you'd fare against your buddy in the booth, Troy Aikman?
4: That's a really loaded question. I mean, I'd win. Let's be honest.
13: Trevor Ault, ABC News, Los Angeles.
14: Some real confidence right there from Joe. So Joe, both Robin and I had a chance to host Jeopardy as well. It's not as easy as it looks.
4: It's not. And as you guys know, the writers are unbelievable. Mm-hmm. And then getting through the clue is a challenge. I was joking, kind of, but getting through those long, convoluted clues and then kind of running the game, I mean, I walked out of there with mad respect.
14: Yes.
4: For Ken Jennings, for Alex Trebek, for anybody.
14: Yeah.
4: You know, I did this, and I also stepped in, as you guys did when Alex passed away. So
14: sure.
4: It was a challenge. I'm glad I did it, and now I'm glad I'm doing this.
15: Okay, and you're going to do it right now.
4: Yeah.
15: Get up there, the
4: okay,
15: podium.
4: Yeah. I know you're all clamoring for this, so here we go. And remember, your responses need to be in the form of a question.
15: Yeah.
4: Question number one, stew on it a bit. The canine mascot of the New Orleans Saints has this spicy name, also an African word for okra. Robin.
15: Who is Gumbo?
4: Correct.
15: Oh.
4: Well done. Question number two. The popular reaction meme, and I took that personally, was inspired by this grudge-holding man seen in The Last Dance.
15: That's hard. Popular.
4: The Last Dance.
15: Oh,
4: Robin.
15: Who is Michael Jordan?
4: Yes. This Indiana Fever star was captain of the team named for her in the 2025 WNBA All-Star.
15: I'll give it to you guys.
14: No,
15: what is it? Really?
14: Who's Caitlin Clark?
4: Yes.
15: Thank you. Give you that one. There you go.
4: It's in the form of a very sheepish question. I'm not confident about that whatsoever, but you got it right. Before destroying Bobby Riggs in the Battle of the Sexes, this tennis player
15: Let Sam get one.
14: Lara was first.
15: Who is Billie Jean King?
4: Yes!
10: I really give this
4: answer. As Masters souvenirs, these little fellas sell out within hours of the gates opening. They're for the garden, not for the golf course. Robin.
15: What is a gnome?
4: Correct. And finally,
15: what does that have to do with
4: this
15: sports?
4: Oscar contender featured Timothée Chalamet as an aspiring
15: great
4: in the chaotic sport of ping pong.
15: Go Lara.
4: Lara.
10: What is Marty Supreme?
4: I believe all of you got one right. But Robin, I'm no genius, but I think you got more correct. Three.
2: Very well. That was fun, Joe.
4: Yes. Yeah.
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4: Right now on ABC News Live Weekend, scorching heat in the West creating conditions for extreme wildfires, a heat wave stretching from California to Montana, impacting nearly 58 million Americans, swimmers and surfers facing hazards in the water with waves up to 10 feet high. We are tracking the extreme heat. The Justice Department dropping charges against the man they say is accused of vandalizing the reflecting pool. What his attorney is saying now. And New York State sues Kalshi, what the state attorney general is saying about the popular prediction market and how Kalshi is responding. It's ABC News Live Weekend, and it starts right now. It's great to see you. Noon on the east, 9 on the west. Good to see you. I'm Gio Benitez in New York. We're going to begin here with that dangerous trio of weather. Nearly 58 million Americans facing life-threatening heat.
48: From ABC News, I'm Mike Tabusky. President Trump is weighing a new round of strikes on enemy targets in Iran, which could begin this weekend, according to two sources familiar with the matter. It comes as the president faces new questions over that deal he announced to disarm Hamas, which he says includes Hamas giving up its weapons. But Neil Quilliam, a Middle East expert at London's Chatham House, says he's doubtful about the deal's outcome.
49: We don't really expect Hamas to disarm, and equally we don't expect Israel to withdraw from Gaza.
48: Meanwhile, investigators are looking into whether Iran or any of its proxies are responsible for those cyber attacks on water systems across Minnesota this week, that despite President Trump blaming the state itself. Daryl Blocker is a senior operations officer for the CIA.
50: Iran does have the capability to go in and wreak havoc, to go in and change the settings on the water. And then water, of course, provides everything. Every industry, every business relies on water. And so if you just impact that one little thing, it will cause a ripple effect. So, yes, Americans should be concerned.
48: Tens of thousands of migrants are now back in Moroccan territory after attempting to cross into Spain earlier this week.
0: Some 50,000 people rushing the border into the Spanish territory of Ceuta this week, many of them swimming 3 miles from Morocco in northern Africa to reach the enclave. Images show people emerging from the water in wetsuits, others on boats, and climbing through holes in the fencing and then sprinting into the streets of the city. Officials said at least 67 people died in the incident that prompted Spanish authorities to deploy the military.
48: ABC's Marcus Moore. Spanish authorities say they're planning to install a floating barrier to stop it from happening again. And a barrage of Russian airstrikes overnight, including in Odessa, Ukraine. Authorities there now say at least 9 people are dead in strikes on the capital city of Kyiv. You're listening to ABC News.
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48: U.S. prosecutors now say a National Guard officer carried out a secret second marriage to a woman he met while posted in Mongolia. ABC's Luke Barr has details.
3: A member of the Washington, D.C. National Guard pleaded guilty to stealing $54,000 and committing immigration fraud after he created a fake divorce decree for his Mongolian mistress, according to federal prosecutors. Colin Welch was deployed to Mongolia in 2019 when he met a woman that he began a romantic relationship with while he was still married, according to the Justice Department. He forged a marriage certificate and used government funds to facilitate the affair with someone who isn't a citizen, according to the Justice Department. Luke Barr, ABC News, Washington.
48: Some counties in California are on track for what could be their worst season on record for the West Nile virus. Luckily, the disease has only been detected in mosquitoes so far. No humans have come down with the illness. Even still, Brian Bannon with the Orange County Mosquito and Vector Control District says to be vigilant.
5: Dusk and dawn are the danger times when you want to make sure to be either wearing repellent or long pants like jeans and long sleeves.
48: Strong words from the European Soccer League, known as UEFA, saying current FIFA leadership has not only lost UEFA's confidence, but also that of many other members of the football family. It comes after FIFA's decision to drop a controversial plan to involve private equity companies in the organization's money-making operations. UEFA had threatened to boycott upcoming tournaments, including the World Cup. I'm Mike Dubusky, ABC News.
6: Because of all this back and forth, but this morning the president posted on social media essentially that he's trying to revive the anti-weaponization fund, this $1.8 billion fund that would go to his political allies and would be paid for by taxpayers. And this is the gist of what he said, essentially saying that if Republicans don't vote to approve Todd Blanche as attorney general through this committee and then eventually through the Senate overall, that he would bring it back. And it seems like what he's suggesting, because those last three words were anti-weaponization bill, is that he would want Congress to introduce a bill to essentially codify this into law. Whether that happens seems at this stage like very much a long shot, especially, Gio, when you consider the midterm elections just a few months away.
7: No doubt about it. And what is the reaction now from both of these lawmakers?
6: So both Senators Cornyn and Tillis are saying, look, we're standing on principle here. We want to see it in writing that this fund is officially dead, and that another provision in the settlement between Trump and the IRS that essentially gives him and his family businesses immunity from tax audits is also dead, or at least modified, but not completely dead the way that the anti-weaponization bill, or excuse me, fund would be. What the president is saying is that I can wait this out because you're both going to leave Congress in January, so we can withdraw Blanche's nomination for now and reintroduce him next year. And what Cornyn's response especially has been is that that's really not giving you any guarantees because, according to him anyways, there are several other senators who have raised red flags about this and potentially could be a problem down the road.
7: All right. Christian Cordero there in Washington. Christian, thank you so much. After accusing him of vandalizing the reflecting pool, the Department of Justice is now dropping charges against former Olympian David Hearn. U.S. Attorney Jeanine Pirro saying in a court filing that her office has learned that the damage was actually caused by the contractors who, quote, rushed and flawed this work to finish the project in time for the America 250 celebration. We all remember that. Our Alex Bechet joins us now also from Washington. Alex, it's good to see you. So what more are we learning from this court filing?
8: Well, Gia, I mean, this is a stark reversal in this saga over the damage of the reflecting pool. But Friday afternoon, we learned that the Justice Department was essentially moving to dismiss this case against David Hearn, Davy Hearn, as he's known by his friends and family, for the damage that he was alleged to create at that reflecting pool. You remember the peeling of the paint, which got headlines. But essentially, the Justice Department saying that new information would make it hard to prove beyond a shadow of a doubt that it was him. That this damage was created by vandalism, and to prove that in court, the government lawyer said in this 20-page filing that additional documents provided by the Interior Department basically showed that this damage was the result of a botched installation by the contractor, as well as a, quote, rush to complete this project prior to events associated with the America 250 celebration in the weeks surrounding Independence Day of this year. And we also heard from U.S. Attorney Jeanine Pirro, who said, given this newly discovered information, it is difficult to attribute the widespread damage to the reflecting pool to vandalism, let alone establish that fact beyond a reasonable doubt. And so essentially, they are moving to drop this case. Keep in mind, David Hearn was facing 10 years for this charge if convicted. He maintained his innocence the entire time, Gio.
7: All right. And what are we hearing now from Hearn?

0: time she was seen alive was on the last day of January, and then February 1st is when it's believed, based on evidence and surveillance camera video, her doorbell camera, that it's believed she was actually kidnapped. And at this six-month mark, the sheriff is trying to reinvigorate interest in the case. That he says that there is still evidence that they are looking at. They are still working with some DNA, but they need tips and they need information to come in. And the family is also calling for anybody who knows something, saying somebody knows something, to offer up that information. And at this six-month mark, now we are seeing those two ransom notes from 6 months ago, or a little less than that, when the actual ransom notes came in to the Guthrie family demanding money. And I want to read from them right now. The first note, and they are redacted, from the sheriff's department, saying, "Hello, Savannah. We have your mother, Nancy. She is safe but scared. She'll be held for a ransom, and once payment is received, she will be released unharmed. We will be holding her for a maximum of 7 days. You'll need to send Bitcoin in the amount of $4 million before 5 p.m. on Thursday the 5th. And it goes on from there, talking about how they can get the Bitcoin to them and giving some details of the crime scene, like the watch that she was wearing and a light that was smashed out, trying to prove that they actually had something to do with this. Then the second note came in on February 6th, saying, "We did not fully grasp the seriousness of her physical condition. We never intended to hurt her. That was not our intention. She perished shortly after she was taken. We believe it was heart-related. She is buried in nature now. Nothing you could have done could have changed the outcome. We want your family to know this and hope you can all find peace. We are truly sorry." So, Gio, the apology in that, and still investigators don't know for certain that these are authentic and real notes from the kidnapper of Nancy Guthrie, compared to others that they received, that they were able to know that they were not real and not to follow those notes or what they were saying. These are the two that they believe might have been real, and they still believe they might have been authentic. Gio?
1: Oh, it's just heartbreaking, and we're thinking of the Guthrie family. Thank you so much, Alex. Now to weight loss, drugs, and alcohol addiction. The Department of Veterans Affairs says that it's launching a new clinical trial to find out whether GLP-1 medication can actually curb alcohol cravings. And ABC's Yuri Benejau tells us now what the research is saying. Hey, Yuri.
2: Scientists have found yet another potential benefit of GLP-1 weight loss drugs. A small clinical trial found that the pill version of the drug found in Ozempic and Wegovy, known as semaglutide, reduced harmful drinking in people with alcohol use disorder. The weight loss drug reduced heavy drinking days, the number of drinks per day, and alcohol-related problems. According to the CDC, nearly 200,000 Americans die from excessive alcohol use each year, and nearly 30 million are living with alcohol use disorder, a condition where people continue drinking even though they know it's causing harm. Drinking too much can lead to high blood pressure, heart disease, liver disease, and even stroke. While these GLP-1 drugs have long shown their benefit for reducing weight, researchers are investigating how they may impact reward pathways in the brain, which feed cravings for alcohol and drugs. The VA now launching a clinical trial to test whether the drugs can also help treat alcohol abuse among the U.S. military and veteran community. Doctors are hopeful that perhaps one day, with enough evidence, the drugs may become approved to treat alcohol use disorder. Yuri Benejau, ABC News, New York.
1: Okay, Yuri, thank you so much. Coming up here, the Mile High Casino Delta goes all in with DraftKings, and why critics say it's only fueling a gambling crisis. Plus, the super summer blockbuster, how Spider-Man is winning audiences and its record-setting opening weekend. You're watching ABC News Live Weekend.
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6: My name is Peter Parker.
7: 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But the truth is, I'm not just Peter Parker. I'm Spider-Man.
8: God, that's cool. 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
9: Let's end this on a high note, huh?
10: Spider-Man, Brand New Day, now playing. 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
11: I was recording the Seven Psalms album. Sacred home that day. And I started experiencing hearing loss in my left ear. I had no idea how performing live could be done. It took me years to play with musicians again.
12: The Lord is my engineer. The Lord is the earth I run.
11: It's the most extraordinary tours I've done.
13: We have plenty of time now that Bobby's out of the house.
14: Oh, Peggy, that's against golf etiquette.
13: What does golf etiquette say about me jamming this club into your mouth?
15: It's important your parents know I'm a man.
16: Bag man, be gone.
15: She called me a man.
16: Ow.
15: It's showtime.
14: Bobby.
13: Good God in heaven.
0: And welcome back to ABC News Live Weekend. New York's Attorney General is suing the online betting platform Kalshi, alleging its prediction market platform violates state laws on illegal gambling. ABC's Ashin Singh has the details now, including how Kalshi is now responding. Ashin.
1: Hey, Gio. Yeah, prediction markets are facilitating billions of dollars in trades each week, letting users bet on seemingly everything under the sun, from interest rate decisions and election results to the outcome of sporting events and television shows. Now, New York is taking direct aim at that business model. Attorney General Letitia James has sued Kalshi, arguing the company is operating an illegal gambling platform without the same licensing, taxes, and consumer protections required of traditional sports books. Now, the lawsuit claims that Kalshi allows betting that's prohibited under New York law, including on games involving New York college teams and by users under 21. Now, rather than shutting down the company, the state wants Kalshi to be regulated like any other gambling operator. If New York succeeds, it can force the company to pay restitution and could encourage other states to act similarly. Now, Kalshi argues its contracts are federally regulated products, not gambling, and says the lawsuit is, quote, pure political theater, and questioning whether the state wants to please casinos that generate tax revenue and contribute to state efforts to curtail underage and problem gambling. The Commodity Futures Trading Commission, which has said prediction markets are its exclusive purview, filed for a temporary restraining order to halt the state's lawsuit. Gio?
0: All right, Austin, thank you so much for that. Okay, so Delta Airlines is teaming up with DraftKings for a new form of in-flight entertainment, and transportation reporter Clara McMichael has those details now. Hey, Clara.
17: Hey, Ike. So Delta has rolled out a partnership with DraftKings where passengers can actually make sports prediction picks when they get on their flights. So let's address, first of all, why I'm saying sports prediction picks instead of gambling or betting. And that's because gambling is actually illegal on planes. So that means that there's no money involved here. You don't have to spend your own money, not even miles, to get involved in this. But on the flip side, you also can't win any money, although you could be in line for some Delta gift cards. So here's how it works. You get on the plane, you got to be over 21 years old, and you can't do it on seat back. So you have to use your personal device, your phone, your computer, and then you log into DraftKings or sign up if you don't have an account. You get asked a couple questions about a game, maybe a group of games. You make your picks, you submit, And if you come out on top, that's when you could win those Delta gift cards. Now, sports betting is controversial, and so not everybody is a fan of this. In fact, last year when Delta announced this deal, Senator Richard Blumenthal sent a letter to the CEOs of Delta and DraftKings saying that he had concerns. One of those concerns was for people who had gambling addictions, also children on these planes. But despite all this, Delta is all in. Right now, they're looking at Major League Baseball, so those are the games that you can make your picks on. In the fall, when we get into football season, it'll be NFL.
0: All right, really interesting. All right, Clara, thank you so much. Okay, research shows that sharks may be able to recognize the sound of people in the water. A new study found, it's actually coming from the shark lab over at Cal State Long Beach. It says that sharks may be able to tell the difference between swimming, paddleboarding, and kayaking. And Hannah Batah has these details.
4: This is a big shark.
5: With shark sightings and close encounters surging from coast to coast, new research from the Shark Lab at Cal State Long Beach showing sharks may be able to recognize the sound of people in the water well before we know they're there.
16: What we've seen from our hearing tests is that sharks tend to respond to the sounds from a distance of about 100 feet away.
5: And that sharks may identify the difference between the sounds of people swimming, paddleboarding, and kayaking. With a person actively swimming, seeming to grab sharks' attention the most.
16: When a person is kicking their feet and stroking their arms, the arm strokes seem to have very little effect in terms of getting the shark's attention, but the feet kicking could be more like the sounds of a fish swimming.
5: But researchers believe sharks may have learned to tune out most of the noise people make in the water, choosing to largely ignore it unless provoked.
16: If you watch Jaws, you're under this impression that if a white shark's nearby, it's going to come get you. And this clearly shows that that is not the case.
5: The new findings coming as we're seeing more shark swimmer encounters. This drone video taken earlier this month showing a great white shark just feet from kids who seem to be unaware, one girl even waving at the camera. Experts say warmer oceans bringing more sharks near the shore. The Shark Lab scientists now monitoring white shark populations from the sky and the water. They recently debuted an autonomous shark surveillance robot, which they hope will one day be able to communicate with lifeguards on the beach.
16: How many sharks are out there? What are they doing? What are they doing around people? And are there behaviors that might indicate a concern where you want to pull people out of the water?
5: And in New York's Rockaways, police using drones to monitor for sharks like this one. Already this summer, nearly twice as many beach closures due to shark sightings compared to the same time last year.
0: All right, Hannah Batah, thank you so much. Coming up here on ABC News Live, Spider-Man swings into theaters, what our team thought of the MCU's latest installment, and other movies and shows to see and stream coming up next in our Weekend Watch.
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0: How's this new music, graphics? I'm loving this segment already. Welcome back to ABC News Live Weekend. It's time for our weekend watch and the new movies and shows to look out for, especially if you're looking to stay cool, beat the heat this weekend. Will Gans is back here along with our resident Marvel super fan, super expert, super Marvel expert, Samara Theater. I don't know. We're trying to call, somebody else was calling you so marvelous.
40: I love it. I'll take it.
0: Yeah. All right. Good to see you guys.
41: Nice to see you.
0: Can we talk about Spider-Man? Because everyone is talking about it. Everyone is telling me that it's the best Spider-Man yet.
41: I think in some ways it's like one of the best superhero movies.
40: Ooh, yeah. Wow. Okay.
41: Yeah. So this is Tom Holland's 4th appearance as Peter Parker in the Spider-Man franchise. This thing has already set a record all-time highest preview totals at the box office of any movie in history. So that's where we're at
0: Wait,
41: now.
0: Wait, any movie in history?
41: Yeah, it surpassed Avengers Endgame.
40: I didn't know that.
41: Yeah.
40: Wow.
41: And it's on track to potentially become the biggest opening weekend ever for a film. So this movie picks up 4 years after the last one left off. Nobody remembers who Peter Parker is.
40: Right.
41: Samara, Marvelous, what was your take?
40: Okay, so yeah, I loved how they delved into the morality of Peter Parker, right? Because we know that for him, he wants to save the good guy and he wants to save the bad guy to give him a chance to be good. That's what makes him so unique. And that's why we love him. He's our friendly neighbor, right? And then that's juxtaposition to the Punisher, mm-hmm. right? Who's in this. And that was amazing to watch. But I have to also give credit to the writers. I love that we finally got to see what a web could do.
41: Yeah.
40: Isn't that beautiful?
0: Okay, yeah. No spoilers, guys.
40: I'm sorry.
0: I'm trying to get tickets. It's sold out. I'm not sitting in that first row. Not doing it.
41: Some
40: not
41: of us
40: this,
41: suffer
40: Gio?
41: For our art, Gio. It's, you know, a little crick in the neck.
40: What
41: might
40: were we
41: be
40: doing? We watched 3D, right?
41: We both had on those dorky glasses.
40: Mm-hmm. My head was
0: but
40: hurting.
0: But I bet that's really cool when the web comes out at you.
41: Yeah.
0: Yeah. I like that.
41: The other thing I will say, as far as we look ahead to the rest of the MCU entries
40: yes.
41: for the year, there's a post-credit scene that you have to stick around for.
0: Oh.
41: And then I will also say that Sadie Sink, who we all know and love from Stranger Things, her character reveal in this movie.
40: It was big, and I can't say it because that will be a major spoiler alert,
41: okay.
40: but let's just say now this is going to open the door for so many new stories in the MCU.
0: Oh, gosh,
40: so it was great to finally find out who she was. Mm-hmm. Yeah, the whole audience, everyone, we saw it in New York.
41: Yes.
40: Doesn't that feel good?
41: It does
40: we
41: feel
40: saw
41: good.
40: It with fellow New Yorkers.
41: The movie takes place in New York.
0: No, I got that part.
41: Yeah,
0: Thank you so much.
40: So we were all in there cheering. It was great.
0: Okay, let's talk Devil Wears Prada 2. I'm also excited because this one's streaming.
41: Yes. So this obviously up until The Odyssey was the biggest live action opening of the year. And I think Spider-Man is going to surpass both of those. However, if you missed The Devil Wears Prada 2 when it came out in theaters in May, it's now available to stream for free if you have a Disney Plus subscription. This movie, of course, picks up 20 years after the original. We're now getting to see what Miranda Priestley is like in an office where HR is around and is able to tell her, hey, you can't say that or talk to people like that. And in an era where print journalism is, has shifted focus and is in having to renegotiate how sort of it factors into the industry. And it's just fabulous to see this cast together.
40: I did watch it. I watched it this week, actually. And I will say it was so funny when Miranda was like, who are you?
41: Exactly. 20 years later. Yeah. But to see these characters, these actors back in these characters is just, it's just a joy.
0: I love it. I can't wait. All right. Will Gand, Samarvelous.
41: Samarvelous.
40: Like, I love that. I like it.
0: Samara Theodore. Appreciate it. I'm Gio Benitez. Thanks for streaming with us. More news is up next right here on ABC News Live.
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0: special
1: assistant.
0: What they're all excited about is because we have a special guest. We also have a summer preview of this season's biggest movie, series, and reality shows. And it's not here, so joining us is the fabulous Zarna Gard.
2: Yay!
0: And, of course, she brings her children everywhere she goes.
3: I love that.
2: Beautiful children.
0: Even if they don't want to go, they have to, right? Yeah.
4: ABC News, I'm Mike Dubosky. The Trump administration continues to face questions about whether Hamas and Israel are on board with a proposed deal announced by President Trump this week. ABC's Alex Prochet reports from Washington.
5: Hamas says its commitment to disarm is dependent on Israel withdrawing from Gaza first, saying in a statement, the occupation's commitment to ending the killing and halting its attacks is the essential prerequisite. Israel has yet to officially commit to the agreement. The president, with few details during a cabinet meeting at Camp David Friday, but he insists Israel is happy with the deal.
4: It comes as two U.S. officials tell ABC the president's considering a fresh round of strikes on Iranian energy targets. Spanish authorities have installed a sea barrier between one of its North African territories and Morocco after tens of thousands of migrants crossed the border earlier this week. Most of those migrants have returned home. And at least 9 people are dead in Ukraine after another round of Russian airstrikes overnight. This is ABC News.
0: Gene Smart and Hannah Einbinder's relationship was the heart of the series, and when they came here, they talked about their intergenerational friendship. Let's watch that.
6: I think the best thing that I hear from folks is that Hacks helped, like, bridge an intergenerational gap in their life. Mm-hmm. Like, I think it models, like, the way to have discussions about difficult things with people who maybe you feel like you don't understand. And so when people say that maybe like they connected with their mom or their daughter more and started to see things from their perspective, I think that is meaningful. Also, if they come up to me and they're like, nice rack. Whatever.
0: So the question is age just a number when it comes to friendships, or are there certain life stages that make it hard to truly connect? What say you?
2: Well, I love an intergenerational friendship. Some of my dearest friends that I've made since I moved to kind of suburban world are more in their 50s. And I feel like I learn a ton from them. There's a lack of judgment because there's this like divide. Like they've been there a million years ago and they're giving me wonderful advice. But what I also just have to say I love so much about Hacks, Gene Smart has had an incredible career for a million years, but she kind of blew up. Her biggest role yet is in her 70s. So she has... Smart won the Emmy Award for Outstanding Lead Actress in a Comedy Series 4 consecutive times for Hacks. I mean, that just shows that women can go on to continue to do things for so many years.
3: Yeah.
0: You're telling me?
7: Correct, Joy.
2: Correct.
0: So what about you?
8: I'm listening to Alyssa and thinking, we're going to be working for a long time. That's what I got. Like, you're going to have to put in 25 more years before you're going to get that Emmy. I've been very lucky. A lot of my comedy friends are women who've been doing comedy for a long time.
3: Yeah.
8: A lot longer than me. And thank God for them because they've taught me everything about the business. Yeah. My comedy coach is older than me. And I want to believe we teach each other. I'm not sure. She may have her point of view. She thinks I have nothing to offer. But I did set up her Instagram and TikTok account.
7: That's perfect.
8: Right?
7: That's
8: right?
7: A lot.
8: Yes. I remember during the pandemic, we're not saving the jokes. Let them go.
3: Yeah.
8: It used to be a thing. Remember, don't burn your material?
3: Yeah.
8: We sat there, we were like, burn it all.
3: Burn it down.
0: You're one of the few, well, not one of the few, you are one of the comedians out there who has such a strong persona that anything you say is funny.
3: Yes.
0: You are.
8: Tell my mother-in-law.
3: We'll add her to the list.
8: Somebody, she's still out there. She's like, people pay money to see you?
7: Yes, they do.
2: I think age is just a number when it comes to friendships, because I find in life it's harder to find people that align with you in those ways where you kind of finish each other's sentences or your values are there.
0: Those are old friends.
2: Well, sometimes you meet them and they feel like old friends, though, and you're like, wow, this is going to work. The age comes in handy when it comes to life advice, because I think you can only really garner wisdom when someone's handing it back to you. Because wisdom's earned by a lesson learned, and now you've learned it, so you're good. Unless you hand that to someone else, it
9: you know, it has more meaning when you do that.
10: Mm-hmm. I love intergenerational friendships, relationships. I was very close with my grandmother before she mm-hmm. passed. She was the person that I called every single day because of the wisdom. Joy, I feel like Joy and I play a lot off camera and in our lives.
0: What do we play?
10: Well, we go sample sale shopping and we text.
9: You guys are shopping
10: and
9: buddies.
10: We text a lot and we call a lot. Yeah. I think my friendship with Joy has been one of the blessings on this show.
0: Oh, that's so sweet.
10: Yeah, that's true. It's true. And you give good, very good advice.
0: Okay, Jennifer Lopez is starring in the steamy new romantic comedy called Office Romance. She plays a high-powered CEO who can't resist her new employee.
11: For most people, work is something that you have to endure. But for me, running this airline, this is the best part.
12: There is someone I like. It's my boss. She's dynamic. She's incredible.
11: This is not a date. This is a work dinner.
12: Cheers. Dinner?
11: What'd you say?
12: Never mind. Sorry.
11: Want to have dinner?
12: Yes.
11: Do you believe in magic?
12: Honestly, since I first walked into your office, I believe in everything.
11: No fooling around at the office.
12: Never at the office.
0: So, the question. So, are Office Romances making a comeback in this is the post-Me Too era we're in, right?
10: Right.
0: So, all of a sudden, you can now have a romance at
10: no,
0: the office?
10: No, that's professional suicide. I don't like it. I love that J-Lo, though, is back with rom-coms. I think that's where she shines.
2: Yeah, nature is healing.
10: Yeah, it's like wonderful. The Wedding Planner, I love her rom-coms. But Office Romances, no.
0: No. Yeah, but where are you supposed to meet these
2: so
0: guys?
2: So I'm a pro
10: you meet
2: office
10: them online
2: romance
10: or at the
2: person.
10: Bar.
0: That's at the bar, maybe, but online, it's too creepy.
2: I believe in dipping in the company ink, but not when it is, and reporting it to HR. And reporting it to, I had a really serious relationship with someone at the company. We were in different departments, and I knew he was serious about me because he was a lawyer, and he told me he disclosed it to HR, and I said, you didn't even disclose it to me. Are we a thing? Like, but that's how, like, by the book
10: but,
2: he was.
10: But what
2: he,
10: happens
2: like,
10: when there's an ugly breakup and you gotta walk
2: there was an
10: the
2: ugly breakup
10: building.
2: He left the company.
10: You see? That's what happened.
2: Not because of me.
10: Probably because of you. That's what
0: are
10: happens.
0: Are you saying that you trusted him because he was a lawyer? That's
2: No, I'm laughing because we weren't even in depart like there was no argument that it was like he was here and I was here. We were totally in different departments in the same company.
0: Okay, but don't you think that if you're peers, it doesn't matter? It's not a
10: it
0: me too
10: matter.
0: Situation.
2: The main
10: Why?
2: Difference
10: it does. Because of what I just
2: She's
10: said.
2: She's a lawyer, guys.
10: I was a first or second year associate at a law firm. I dated a guy. I decided I didn't like him anymore. It was one of the few times that I dumped someone because I'm always the dumpy. So I dumped this guy. His father was a partner at the law firm. He stalked me.
2: Well, that's an important
10: detail. He was angry. He, like, ran me basically almost out of the
2: firm. You got a retribution lawsuit
10: yeah,
2: there.
10: Yeah, I mean, he, like, ran me almost out of the law firm. And when I first started dating him, what did my father say? You're dating somebody at your job, professional suicide. And it almost was.
0: What do you think, Zarna?
8: I don't actually understand. If I had the power and if I was a CEO, the last thing I want to do is date anybody.
10: Right? You've got power.
0: What would you do instead?
8: I want to go out. I want to shop. I want to do other things. And who cares about guys? Like, I don't know. The only time I might date somebody is to try to, like, rope them into staying. Because that's what I'm dealing with. My social media team and all getting poached constantly because they do such a good job. And then, like, oh, do you want to work for me? Do you want to work for me? I would date somebody to be like, lock them in.
10: Yeah, right. That's it. That's
2: so she approves of dating her social media team, but not anyone else. Not just anyone.
8: I mean, here's the thing. My moral compass is very low.
0: I see that.
8: And extremely flexible. So depending on what's in it for me, it could work.
0: Well, what about some really good sex with some young guys?
2: No, her kids are here.
8: No,
2: she dated three times and we've seen them. Let's
8: three times. They came floating down the river. I'm sorry.
2: It's the basket theory. Okay.
8: Yes.
2: Well,
8: sex. Come on. I'm 50. No sex. No, thank you. I walk around with the police tape around my body.
0: How does your husband handle that?
8: He doesn't. And it's okay.
2: She locked him in.
8: He's here. You don't ask. This is the best thing. I never ask him what he's thinking or feeling. Because then it's his feelings are not my problem.
13: Yeah.
8: Go talk to your mom. Go complain to her about whatever. I don't, yeah.
13: Go talk. Which,
2: now the whole mother-in-law thing's coming full circle. Yeah. By the way, not to derail us from this, but the rumor is that J-Lo and yes. Brett Goldstein might actually be dating now in real life. And so, I love that.
8: So
2: I just love it. Roy Kent with J-Lo.
10: Yes. Like, J-Lo yes. falls in love too much. Yeah. I've realized that.
2: And she
10: I know.
2: She loves love.
13: She needs to hang out with Zarna because she
10: love.
13: Is the boss, the CEO. She doesn't need to have sex anymore. She's done, right?
0: All right, we gotta go. We'll be right back.
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35: Is this hard to talk about?
36: Yeah,
37: Shuttle ground, about to take off, it's gonna be crazy. I did a kind of a bad thing.
38: So you hijacked the plane?
37: Yeah.
39: He hasn't flown an airplane before.
40: How did he get that plane in the airplane? How did no one know?
37: You think this thing can do a barrel roll?
41: Try to figure out how to use the autopilot first.
37: Boring.
42: He's going upside
43: holy
42: down.
43: Roll. Holy
42: can we cut the cameras?
37: This is probably like jail time for life, huh?
0: Okay. I'm going to call Peter. So there's a new comedy hitting theaters on July 10th called Gail Daughtry and the Celebrity Sex Pass, which poses an interesting way to save a relationship. Take a look.
44: You each had an agreement, yes? To be able to have sex with a certain celebrity given the opportunity.
45: Yes, exactly.
44: And Tom went too far in the back of a bookstore.
45: Yes, wow. So what do I do?
44: If you are going to continue your relationship with Tom, you must have sex with your celebrity crush.
45: So if I want to repair my relationship with Tom,
44: you must have sex with John Hamm.
0: The young one. So, yeah. Do you, girls, do you have a celebrity sex pass with your husband? Let's start with the young mother.
2: Well, okay, I don't believe in them, mostly because in our line of work, we meet most of the people
0: we
2: who
0: do.
2: Would be my hall pass.
0: Dangerous.
2: The only one I haven't is Theo James, but like the guy from Love Story, we saw him at Upfronts.
0: Yeah.
2: We saw Kit Harington, Jon Snow, so you cannot have them. My
0: oh.
2: husband's is Dua Lipa, like, but yeah, like I have a type. They're always brunette and handsome.
0: Yeah.
2: It does
0: yeah.
2: not work.
0: Yeah. Well, you never went out with a guy with blonde hair or white hair?
2: I did once, and it was terrible, and he was not as cute as all the brunette exes.
0: Really?
13: Because of the hair.
10: Yes, okay. Manny and I do have our hall passes.
0: Really?
10: Idris Elba is in love with me.
2: Oh. I heard it here first.
0: I'm curious, how do you know that?
10: Well, because he's been on the show, and we don't have the picture, but there's evidence. So Manny knows that's my hall pass, and his hall pass is Salma Hayek.
0: Oh, that's Steve's.
13: That's Steve's.
0: Yes,
10: that's his.
0: He'll fight Manny for that one.
10: Yeah, that's his.
0: Yeah,
10: that's
0: Salma Hayek. Yeah,
10: and I look nothing like her. And he looks nothing like Idris, so it's very interesting.
0: Yeah. How about you, Sana?
1: No sex again. Who are all these people wishing for sex? Like, no, please. I would love to go out to dinner with a lot of guys.
0: Yeah.
1: Like dinner, and they can take me shopping if they want. I wouldn't force it on them, but like if we happen to walk by the Gucci store, like,
10: yeah.
1: Let's take a little turn in.
10: Yeah.
1: You know what I mean?
0: So there's no celebrity.
1: Anybody, any billionaire with heart disease?
10: Yours, that's a good one.
2: What?
10: The move. I had not
1: How's
10: thought that.
1: How's that for being open-minded?
10: That
0: How
10: is smart.
2: Well, I would say... I don't approve of Max having sex with anyone, nor will I be having sex with anyone. But I would say if Sonny wasn't poaching my guy, you guys always go to her first. It's Idris Elba and I have a thing.
10: But he's in love.
2: He might be Sandra's dad. He's in love. I have a picture. Early held his child in my belly like this. Or Josh Duhamel. I think he's hot, too.
10: Uh-huh. Oh, yeah. We've had him on a few times.
2: Yeah.
10: Oh, he is hot.
2: He's hot.
10: Joy, who's your celebrity sex pack?
0: I don't have a celebrity set because mine are all dead. Sandra Bullock and Nicole Kidman are getting The Coven back together in the long-awaited sequel to their 1998 hit comedy Practical Magic. Take a look
10: at
0: the clip.
3: I'm sure you've heard of the Owens family. The ones from Massachusetts. The ones their neighbors whisper are witches.
4: You're the Owen sisters.
3: Yeah, everyone we love dies.
4: Oh, right.
3: A really horrible death. But, I mean, it's not great for the Tinder bio.
0: So the movie is Sandra's return to spotlight after taking time off to raise her kids. And she spoke at CNBC's Changemakers Summit about how tough that can be for women. Let's watch that clip.
5: And I know many women in this room have had to hide. And that, like, oh, don't worry about that sound in the background of the conference call. It may or may not be a breast pump or a crying baby.
6: I'm tired of hiding. Because as an actor, when you decide, I'm going to become a producer, everyone goes, oh, the actress wants to produce. Okay. And you have to prove yourself over and over again. I made this film at this time because I knew my kids were out of school. I'm not going to sacrifice my time with my kids. And I understand that grief and that angst when you are at work going, I'm not where I need to be right now. I'm here being performative and doing my job, but guess what? Women can do it. We can do 15 things at one time and get it done.
0: Right. So, Zarna, we know how you solve this. You just bring your kids with you.
10: Yeah, your kids are with you.
1: That's right. We're a traveling circus. They have their math sheets in the green room. They do that there. They come here. And this way, somebody's,
2: what a beautiful thing. So, you need to bring your husband.
1: Oh, my God.
2: We don't have to ask him how he's feeling.
1: He
2: I just want to meet him.
1: He's a star. Do you see that? The bar is on the floor for men.
0: So let me ask you, did you drag your kids into your career because they're actually talented or because you didn't want to leave them home alone?
1: No, they dragged me into this career.
2: Yeah.
0: Is that true?
1: They thought...
2: They're their reason.
0: They're right here.
1: Yeah.
10: They knew you were funny.
1: Am I funny, guys?
2: Wait, that is... They've been laughing the whole time with the...
0: No, seriously, is she funny?
7: She's hilarious. I would say behind the scenes is a lot more scary than funny.
2: Because
7: all of her jokes are completely true. If they're 100% true, she does not let us go outside of the house past 9 p.m. Every date we've ever been on, she's watched from outside the window.
10: She's a good mom.
0: He's 20 years old. Let him go out.
10: You are a good mother.
1: 20 is young. She's 23. I don't even let her go on a date.
10: That's
2: right.
10: She's
2: beautiful.
8: The problem is that we all work full time with her, and Bridge is mom's favorite.
2: So, are you Bridge?
1: Yes. Of course,
7: Bridge. I'm Bridge. Yeah.
0: And what about you?
7: Veer. I'm the youngest, 14.
0: And she doesn't like you as much as she does?
7: She says she forgets about me sometimes.
2: So all her jokes are true.
7: Yes, they are.
8: Yes, all summer too.
5: I love
10: you are a good mother.
9: Yeah, but you know what? Anyone that snags one of these beauties gets the whole family. What a gift that'll be.
10: Yeah.
9: So, exactly. Like,
1: well, ask him. He was on a date last night, and we were trying to involve ourselves as a family.
7: Why are you like airing this in front of everybody?
1: See, you get the whole family. Is it fun?
9: Don't you love it?
0: She's what they call a helicopter parent.
10: Yeah, there's nothing wrong with that.
0: Hovering, hovering.
10: We have a lot in common.
1: Thank you.
0: These two, they're going to go into the sunset together. We'll be right back.
9: Yeah, I'm going to steal your role.
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19: So Alyssa was on the Webby Award-winning Behind the Table podcast with the award-winning Brian Tedder and talked about Bravo's reality show spinoff of Summer House called The City. Watch.
20: The new show, The City, which is a spinoff from Summer House, which I know what that is now.
19: Yes.
20: We see that one of the cast members, Whitney, has moved her entire life to New York from L.A. to live with her boyfriend of less than a year.
21: I said to Kimmy that in order for you to move across the entire country without a commitment such as a ring, it's a very big deal. Mm.
22: You don't have to be engaged to move in together, like newsflash.
21: That's not what I was saying. I'm saying it's a big commitment to move across the country for
22: a guy. If you love each other, it feels small.
20: Do you ever think it's a smart move to change your entire life for someone when there's no commitment in sight?
19: I'll say yes and no.
20: Okay.
19: I, with Justin, I actually knew that he was like the quote unquote one fairly early. Basically, 5-6 serious dates. I was like, this person is different. I got to know his, I like met and spent a weekend with his family, I think by our fourth date.
20: Oh, that's big.
19: Like, I knew, but I still wouldn't have moved in with him that quickly if he had asked me to. So while I think you could know that somebody is right within 8 months or even earlier than that, I would be very hesitant to uproot your whole life for that person. I think you need to really like be happy and fulfilled in who you are and what you're doing in your life, and then let that relationship build over time. So would you relocate to be with someone without the ring?
23: I think it depends on how crappy the city is that you're in. Right? So if you're in a crappy city,
19: yeah,
23: and then someone says, I'm moving to Paris. Would you like to come? Okay. The answer is oui. Right? Or you're in a crappy city and he's like, listen, I just got a job in Madrid. You're like, sí.
19: Yeah.
23: Right? So it depends on if it's a glow up and an upgrade.
24: Yeah. You've been married for 28 years to
23: yes,
24: Manny.
23: Ma'am.
24: And I guarantee Manny wooed you. If he had moved for a residency or something, you would have gone.
23: Not to a crappy place.
19: Zaina, what about you, Dan? Go ahead.
25: We had a moment where my husband was like, I think we should live on the Upper West Side, and I wanted to live on the Upper East Side, and I was like, you going on your own. Forget moving to another city. I'm not leaving my block.
19: Yeah. Right?
24: You are like George.
23: You're like George.
19: Right? Like that too.
25: We like where we are. Like,
19: exactly.
25: After all these years, I finally have a home I love, and now I got to move for why?
23: Joy won't even
24: take a job.
23: Did
24: you have your kids already or no?
25: The kid, I was like, take them.
19: You know what? The only reason I'm on this job since the dinosaurs roamed the earth is because I didn't want to move to California. And this came up at the same time.
24: Yes. Yeah. All joking aside, if you find that person you live well with and you have fun with, it really doesn't matter if you have to make stops along the way. I could live anywhere.
19: That's true.
24: Maybe my bar's low, but like I could go anywhere with the right person.
25: Joy, I think
24: I'm also from Iowa.
23: But don't You're chase from Iowa.
24: Yeah. So life has been an upgrade.
23: Yeah.
25: But that's the key. If you can live happily and have fun, like, I'm realizing what I'm missing and why I wouldn't go. I don't even have that right now with my husband. In my house, we're like fighting constantly. Like, happy, fun. Is that a marriage?
24: Okay. I now don't ask my husband how he feels because of you.
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30: Hi. My name is Peter Parker. We used to know each other. 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I'm Spider-Man.
31: God, that's cool. Here we go.
30: And sometimes, Spider-Man has to do the hard thing, even if it breaks Peter Parker's heart.
31: Let's end this on a high note, huh?
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33: Right now on ABC News Live Weekend, scorching heat in the West creating conditions for extreme wildfires. A heat wave stretching from California to Montana, impacting nearly 58 million Americans. Swimmers and surfers facing hazards in the water with waves up to 10 feet high. We are tracking the extreme heat. The Justice Department dropping charges against the man they say is accused of vandalizing the reflecting pool. What his attorney is saying now. And New York State sues Kalshi. What the state attorney general is saying about the popular market and how Kalshi is responding. It's ABC News Live Weekend, and it starts right now. It's great to see you. Noon on the east, 9 on the west. Good to see you. I'm Gio Benitez in New York. We're going to begin here with that dangerous trio of weather. Nearly 58 million Americans facing life-threatening heat, extreme fire.
34: From ABC News, I'm Mike Dabusky. More strikes on Iran are possible this weekend, with two U.S. officials telling ABC News President Trump is considering targeting Iranian energy infrastructure. Meanwhile, the nomination of Todd Blanche to be U.S. Attorney General is in doubt. Republican Senators John Cornyn and Tom Tillis are refusing to confirm Blanche until they receive written assurance the anti-weaponization fund is dead. ABC's Christiane Cordero.
35: Since both senators will leave Congress in January, Trump says he may temporarily pull Blanche's
1: Pence's nomination, only to bring it back when they are gone. But it's unclear if there's enough support across the full Senate, especially without addressing those sticking points. And for now, negotiations are set to continue through this weekend.
34: Today's show anchor Savannah Guthrie says in a news statement that her family's hearts are in ruins over her mother's kidnapping just a day after the Pima County Sheriff's Office released a pair of ransom notes to the public. One of those notes claimed Nancy Guthrie has died. Here's ABC's Alex Stone.
6: At this six-month mark, the sheriff is trying to reinvigorate interest in the case. That he says that there is still evidence that they are looking at. They are still working with some DNA, but they need tips and they need information to come in. And the family is also calling for anybody who knows something, saying somebody knows something, to offer up that information.
34: Nearly 58 million Americans are under heat alerts today as a large area of high pressure continues to pump dangerous heat across much of the country.
7: A growing heat dome creating perfect conditions for extreme wildfire behavior in the Pacific Northwest. Oregon, in the middle of what could be its worst wildfire season on record, burning more than 1.8 million acres. More than half the state facing severe drought-level conditions. The dangerous heat wave gripping the West and parts of the South, impacting nearly 58 million Americans from California to Montana and across portions of Texas and Florida.
34: ABC's Jacqueline Lee in Los Angeles. 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
34: Minimum wage workers in California will be getting a raise at the beginning of next year. Alyssa Navarro from ABC affiliate KSFN has the details.
10: The new wage will be higher than any current statewide minimum wage in the nation and nearly 2.5 times the federal minimum wage, which is $7.25. Newsom says the increase is part of a broader agenda to make life more affordable for Californians. Some business owners telling Action News that this means they might have to trim their staff or cut hours next year to balance out the salary increase.
34: Los Angeles Mayor Karen Bass says she's taking action against the owner of that warehouse that burned for days in the LA area, polluting the air. The mayor says she's freezing all plans to rebuild the warehouse until that owner starts meeting its cleanup requirements.
11: The violation, the fines, formal complaints continue to pile up against Lineage from all sides. The commitments they've made are commitments they failed to meet, I should say, are too many to count.
34: And tonight's Powerball jackpot is now over $700 million. Here's ABC's Will Gans.
12: It's been 89 days since someone won the Powerball. Now, people from the UK are allowed to play, but US lottery officials say that will allow Powerball jackpots to grow even more quickly, so little silver lining there.
34: Your odds of winning are pretty slim, though, experts say. One in 292 million. Mike Dubusky, ABC News.
1: Back and forth, but this morning the president posted on social media essentially that he's trying to revive the anti-weaponization fund, this $1.8 billion fund that would go to his political allies and would be paid for by taxpayers. And this is the gist of what he said, essentially saying that if Republicans don't vote to approve Todd Blanche as attorney general through this committee and then eventually through the Senate overall, that he would bring it back. And it seems like what he's suggesting, because those last three words were anti-weaponization bill, is that he would want Congress to introduce a bill to essentially codify this into law. Whether that happens seems at this stage like very much a long shot, especially, Gio, when you consider the midterm elections just a few months away.
15: No doubt about it. And what is the reaction now from both of these lawmakers?
1: So both Senators Cornyn and Tillis are saying, look, we're standing on principle here. We want to see it in writing that this fund is officially dead. and that another provision in the settlement between Trump and the IRS that essentially gives him and his family businesses immunity from tax audits is also dead, or at least modified, but not completely dead the way that the anti-weaponization bill, or excuse me, fund would be. What the president is saying is that I can wait this out because you're both going to leave Congress in January, so we can withdraw Blanche's nomination for now and reintroduce him next year. And what Cornyn's response especially has been is that that's really not giving you any guarantees because, according to him anyways, there are several other senators who have raised red flags about this and potentially could be a problem down the road.
15: All right. Christiane Cordero there in Washington. Christiane, thank you so much. After accusing him of vandalizing the reflecting pool, the Department of Justice is now dropping charges against former Olympian David Hearn. U.S. Attorney Jeanine Pirro saying in a court filing that her office has learned that the damage was actually caused by the contractors who, quote, rushed and flawed this work to finish the project in time for the America 250 celebration. We all remember that. Our Alex Boucher joins us now also from Washington. Alex, it's good to see you. So what more are we learning from this court filing?
0: Well, Gio, I mean, this is a stark reversal in this saga over the damage of the reflecting pool. But Friday afternoon, we learned that the Justice Department was essentially moving to dismiss this case against David Hearn, Davy Hearn, as he's known by his friends and family, for the damage that he was alleged to create at that reflecting pool. You remember the peeling of the paint, which got headlines. But essentially, the Justice Department saying that new information would make it hard to prove beyond a shadow of a doubt that it was him. That this damage was created by vandalism, and to prove that in court, the government lawyer said in this 20-page filing that additional documents provided by the Interior Department basically showed that this damage was the result of a botched installation by the contractor, as well as a, quote, rush to complete this project prior to events associated with the America 250 celebration in the weeks surrounding Independence Day of this year. And we also heard from U.S. Attorney Jeanine Pirro, who said, given this newly discovered information, it is difficult to attribute the widespread damage to the reflecting pool to vandalism, let alone establish that fact beyond a reasonable doubt. And so essentially, they are moving to drop this case. Keep in mind, David Hearn was facing 10 years for this charge if convicted. He maintained his innocence the entire time, Gio.
15: All right. And what are we hearing now from Hearn's attorneys?
0: Yeah. Well, essentially, I mean, of course, this is welcome news for them, right? But essentially, Hearn's attorney is saying this is a case that shouldn't have been brought from the get-go. They're saying that the 67-year-old has been innocent this entire time. But they also say, in a pretty scathing response, that this dismissal today does not erase the abuse of government power in arresting and charging a patriotic American who did nothing wrong. That's what that statement says in part. Now, I will note, Gio, the Justice Department has had no further comment beyond that filing.
15: All right, Alex.

0: notes from 6 months ago, or a little less than that, when the actual ransom notes came in to the Guthrie family demanding money. And I want to read from them right now. The first note, and they are redacted, from the Sheriff's Department, saying, "Hello, Savannah. We have your mother, Nancy. She is safe but scared. She'll be held for a ransom, and once payment is received, she will be released unharmed. We will be holding her for a maximum of 7 days. You will need to send Bitcoin in the amount of $4 million before 5 p.m. on Thursday the 5th. And it goes on from there, talking about how they can get the Bitcoin to them and giving some details of the crime scene, like the watch that she was wearing and a light that was smashed out, trying to prove that they actually had something to do with this. Then the second note came in on February 6th, saying, "We did not fully grasp the seriousness of her physical condition. We never intended to hurt her. That was not our intention. She perished shortly after she was taken. We believe it was heart-related. She is buried in nature now. Nothing you could have done could have changed the outcome. We want your family to know this and hope you can all find peace. We are truly sorry." So, Gio, the apology in that, and still investigators don't know for certain that these are authentic and real notes from the kidnapper of Nancy Guthrie, compared to others that they received, that they were able to know that they were not real and not to follow those notes or what they were saying. These are the two that they believe might have been real, and they still believe they might have been authentic. Gio?
1: Oh, it's just heartbreaking, and we're thinking of the Guthrie family. Thank you so much, Alex. Now to weight loss, drugs, and alcohol addiction. The Department of Veterans Affairs says that it's launching a new clinical trial to find out whether GLP-1 medication can actually curb alcohol cravings. And ABC's Yuri Benajow tells us now what the research is saying. Hey, Yuri.
2: Scientists have found yet another potential benefit of GLP-1 weight loss drugs. A small clinical trial found that the pill version of the drug found in Ozempic and Wegovy, known as semaglutide, reduced harmful drinking in people with alcohol use disorder. The weight loss drug reduced heavy drinking days, the number of drinks per day, and alcohol-related problems. According to the CDC, nearly 200,000 Americans die from excessive alcohol use each year, and nearly 30 million are living with alcohol use disorder, a condition where people continue drinking even though they know it's causing harm. Drinking too much can lead to high blood pressure, heart disease, liver disease, and even stroke. While these GLP-1 drugs have long shown their benefit for reducing weight, researchers are investigating how they may impact reward pathways in the brain, which feed cravings for alcohol and drugs. The VA now launching a clinical trial to test whether the drugs can also help treat alcohol abuse among the U.S. military and veteran community. Doctors are hopeful that perhaps one day, with enough evidence, the drugs may become approved to treat alcohol use disorder. Yuri Benajoud, ABC News, New York.
1: Okay, Yuri, thank you so much. Coming up here, the Mile High Casino Delta goes all in with DraftKings, and why critics say it's only fueling a gambling crisis. Plus, the super summer blockbuster, how Spider-Man is winning audiences, and it's record-setting opening weekend. You're watching ABC News Live Weekend.
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7: Hi, my name is Peter Parker. 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
22: And welcome back to ABC News Live Weekend. New York's Attorney General is suing the online betting platform Kalshi, alleging its prediction market platform violates state laws on illegal gambling. ABC's Ashin Singh has the details now, including how Kalshi is now responding. Ashin.
23: Hey, Gio. Yeah, prediction markets are facilitating billions of dollars in trades each week, letting users bet on seemingly everything under the sun, from interest rate decisions and election results to the outcome of sporting events and television shows. Now, New York is taking direct aim at that business model. Attorney General Letitia James has sued Kalshi, arguing the company is operating an illegal gambling platform without the same licensing, taxes, and consumer protections required of traditional sports books. Now, the lawsuit claims that Kalshi allows betting that's prohibited under New York law, including on games involving New York college teams and by users under 21. Now, rather than shutting down the company, the state wants Kalshi to be regulated like any other gambling operator. If New York succeeds, it could force the company to pay restitution and could encourage other states to act similarly. Now, Kalshi argues its contracts are federally regulated products, not gambling, and says the lawsuit is, quote, pure political theater, and questioning whether the state wants to please casinos that generate tax revenue and contribute to state efforts to curtail underage and problem gambling. The Commodity Futures Trading Commission, which has said prediction markets are its exclusive purview, filed for a temporary restraining order to halt the state's lawsuit. Gio.
22: All right, Austin, thank you so much for that. Okay, so Delta Airlines is teaming up with DraftKings for a new form of in-flight entertainment, and transportation reporter Clara McMichael has those details now. Hey, Clara.
24: So Delta has rolled out a partnership with DraftKings where passengers can actually make sports prediction picks when they get on their flights. So let's address, first of all, why I'm saying sports prediction picks instead of gambling or betting. And that's because gambling is actually illegal on planes. So that means that there's no money involved here. You don't have to spend your own money, not even miles, to get involved in this. But on the flip side, you also can't win any money, although you could be in line for some Delta gift cards. So here's how it works. You get on the plane, you got to be over 21 years old, and you can't do it on seat back. So you have to use your personal device, your phone, your computer, and then you log into DraftKings or sign up if you don't have an account. You get asked a couple questions about a game, maybe a group of games. You make your picks, you submit, and if you come out on top, that's when you could win those Delta gift cards. Now, sports betting is controversial, and so not everybody is a fan of this. In fact, last year when Delta announced this deal, Senator Richard Blumenthal sent a letter to the CEOs of Delta and DraftKings saying that he had concerns. One of those concerns was for people who had gambling addictions, also children on these planes. But despite all this, Delta is all in. Right now, they're looking at Major League Baseball, so those are the games that you can make your picks on. In the fall, when we get into football season, it'll be NFL.
22: All right. Really interesting. All right, Clara. Thank you so much. Okay. Research shows that sharks may be able to recognize the sound of people in the water. A new study found it's actually coming from the Shark Lab over at Cal State Long Beach. It says that sharks may be able to tell the difference between swimming, paddleboarding, and kayaking. And Hannah Batah has these details.
1: This is a big jerk.
12: With shark sightings and close encounters surging from coast to coast, new research from the Shark Lab at Cal State Long Beach showing sharks may be able to recognize the sound of people in the water well before we know they're there.
18: What we've seen from our hearing tests is that sharks tend to respond to the sounds from a distance of about 100 feet away.
12: And that sharks may identify the difference between the sounds of people swimming, paddleboarding, and kayaking. With a person actively swimming, seeming to grab sharks' attention the most.
18: When a person is kicking their feet and stroking their arms, the arm strokes seem to have very little effect in terms of getting the shark's attention, but the feet kicking could be more like the sounds of a fish swimming.
12: But researchers believe sharks may have learned to tune out most of the noise people make in the water, choosing to largely ignore it unless provoked.
18: If you watch Jaws, you're under this impression that if a white shark's nearby, it's going to come get you. And this clearly shows that that is not the case.
12: The new findings coming as we're seeing more shark swimmer encounters. This drone video taken earlier this month showing a great white shark just feet from kids who seem to be unaware, one girl even waving at the camera. Experts say warmer oceans bringing more sharks near the shore. The Shark Lab scientists now monitoring white shark populations from the sky and the water. They recently debuted an autonomous shark surveillance robot, which they hope will one day be able to communicate with lifeguards on the beach.
18: How many sharks are out there? What are they doing? What are they doing around people? And are there behaviors that might indicate a concern where you want to pull people out of the water?
12: And in New York's Rockaways, police using drones to monitor for sharks like this one. Already this summer, nearly twice as many beach closures due to shark sightings compared to the same time last year.
22: All right, Hannah Batah, thank you so much. Coming up here on ABC News Live, Spider-Man swings into theaters, what our team thought of the MCU's latest installment, and other movies and shows to see and stream coming up next in our Weekend Watch.
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25: It wasn't Mark Goodyear.
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25: Ask him if he'll talk to me.
28: Hi.
7: My name is Peter Parker. We used to know each other.
28: 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I'm Spider-Man.
8: God, that's cool. Here we go.
28: And sometimes Spider-Man has to do the hard thing, even if it breaks Peter Parker's heart.
9: Let's end this on a high note, huh?
10: Spider-Man, Brand New Day, now playing. 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
29: This is the moment dancers dream of. The culmination of every sacrifice. I want to see imagination and heart. They're stepping into the legacy of Dancing with the Stars. Are you ready?
30: I was recording the Seven Psalms album. And I started experiencing hearing loss in my left ear. I had no idea how performing live could be done. It took me years to play with musicians again.
31: The Lord is my engineer. The Lord is the earth I run.
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25: It was the worst.
0: worst case I've ever seen. It's the nightmare.
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16: Is this hard to talk about?
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32: Seattle ground, about to take off. 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
32: Boring.
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37: down.
38: Holy
39: can we cut the cameras?
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22: How's this new music, graphics? I'm loving this segment already. Welcome back to ABC News Live Weekend. It's time for our weekend watch and the new movies and shows to look out for, especially if you're looking to stay cool, beat the heat this weekend. Will Gans is back here along with our resident Marvel super fan, super expert, super Marvel expert, Samara Theater. I don't know. We're trying to somebody else is calling you so marvelous. Samara,
40: I love it. I'll take it.
22: Yeah. All right. Good to see you guys.
41: Nice
22: Can
41: to see
22: we
41: you.
22: Talk about Spider-Man? Because everyone is talking about it. Everyone is telling me that it's the best Spider-Man yet.
41: I think in some ways it's like one of the best superhero movies.
40: Ooh,
41: yeah.
40: Wow. Okay.
41: Yeah. So this is Tom Holland's fourth appearance as Peter Parker in the Spider-Man franchise. This thing has already set a record all-time highest preview totals at the box office of any movie in history. So that's where we're at
22: now. Wait, any movie in history?
41: Yeah, it surpassed Avengers Endgame. Which
40: I didn't know that.
41: Yeah.
40: Wow.
41: So, and it's on track to potentially become the biggest opening weekend ever for a film. So this movie picks up 4 years after the last one left off. Nobody remembers who Peter Parker is.
40: Right.
41: Samara, Marvelous, what was your take?
40: Okay, so yeah, I loved how they delved into the morality of Peter Parker, right? Because we know that for him, he wants to save the good guy and he wants to save the bad guy to give him a chance to be good. That's what makes him so unique. And that's why we love him. He's our friendly neighbor, right? And then that's juxtaposition to the Punisher, right? Who's in this. And that was amazing to watch. But I have to also give credit to the writers. I love that we finally got to see what a web could do.
41: Yeah.
40: Wasn't that beautiful?
22: Okay, yeah. No spoilers, guys.
40: I'm sorry.
22: I'm trying to get tickets. It's sold out. I'm not sitting in that first row. Not doing it.
41: Some
40: not
41: of us
40: this,
41: suffer
40: Gio?
41: For our art, Gio. It's, you know, a little crick in the neck.
40: What
41: might
40: were we
41: be
40: doing? We watched 3D, right?
41: We both had on those dorky glasses.
40: Mm-hmm. My head was
22: but
40: hurting.
22: But I bet that's really cool when the web comes out at you.
41: Yeah.
22: I like that.
41: The other thing I will say, as far as we look ahead to the rest of the MCU entries for the year, there's a post-credit scene that you have to stick around for.
22: Oh.
41: And then I will also say that Sadie Sink, who we all know and love from Stranger Things, her character reveal in this movie.
40: It was big, and I can't say it because that will be a major spoiler alert.
41: Okay.
40: But let's just say now this is going to open the door for so many new stories in the MCU.
22: Oh, gosh,
40: so it was great to finally find out who she was. Mm-hmm. Yeah. The whole audience, everyone, we saw it in New York.
41: Yes.
40: Doesn't that feel good?
41: It does
40: we
41: feel
40: saw
41: good.
40: It with fellow New Yorkers.
41: The movie takes place in New York.
22: No, and, I got that
41: okay,
22: part.
41: Yeah,
22: thank you so much.
41: Yeah.
22: Thank you so much.
40: So we were all in there cheering. It was great.
22: Okay. Let's talk Devil Wears Prada 2. I'm also excited because this one's streaming.
41: Yes. So this obviously up until The Odyssey was the biggest live action opening of the year. And I think Spider-Man is going to surpass both of those. However, if you missed The Devil Wears Prada 2 when it came out in theaters in May, it's now available to stream for free if you have a Disney Plus subscription. This movie, of course, picks up 20 years after the original. We're now getting to see what Miranda Priestley is like in an office where HR is around and is able to tell her, hey, you can't say that or talk to people like that. And in an era where print journalism is, sort of has shifted focus and is in having to renegotiate how sort of it factors into the industry. And it's just fabulous to see this cast together.
40: I did watch it. I watched it this week, actually. And I will say it was so funny when Miranda was like, who are you?
41: Exactly.
40: She forgets
41: 20 years later, yeah. But to see these characters, these actors back in these characters is just, it's just a joy.
4: I love it. I can't wait. All right, Will Gand, Samarvelous.
41: Samarvelous.
40: Like, I love that. I like it.
4: Samara Theodore, appreciate it. I'm Gio Benitez. Thanks for streaming with us. More news is up next right here on ABC News Live.
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12: 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But first, a look at chatfishing. 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This is kind of scary, right?
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14: You've heard the term catfishing, as popularized in the MTV reality series Catfish.
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14: Where people craft fake online personas to mislead others, particularly when it comes to dating and romance. And now, some dating app users say potentially.
18: ABC News, I'm Mike Dubusky. President Trump is considering striking Iran's energy infrastructure, possibly as soon as this weekend, sources tell ABC News. The president says the latest deal on the table involves Hamas disarming, but it's unclear whether Hamas and Israel are on board. An emotional message from Savannah Guthrie this morning saying that her family's hearts are in ruins over her mother's kidnapping. It comes a day after authorities released a pair of ransom notes to the public. Here's ABC's Alex Stone.
19: The second note came in on February 6th saying we did not fully grasp the seriousness of her physical condition. We never intended to hurt her. That was not our intention. She perished shortly after she was taken. We believe it was heart-related. She is buried in nature now. Nothing you could have done could have changed the outcome. We want your family to know this and hope you can all find peace. We are truly sorry.
18: And nearly 60 million Americans are under heat advisories this weekend. This is ABC News.
14: That they used AI to chat with her online.
20: I thought it was strange as far as, like, I wouldn't do that. I've always pride myself on being authentic. So if I'm going to meet somebody, you have to show up. You have to show up in every way.
14: Relationship experts say that while chatbots can be a helpful tool for expression, transparency is key for fostering genuine connections.
21: Be honest, you know, be honest with the person and just let them know that you are a little bit uncomfortable with communicating and that you're relying on AI to help. But I feel like honesty is always the best policy, because if you hide behind a mask, the mask is going to eventually fall off.
14: As for ways to prevent yourself from getting chatfished, her advice is simple.
21: Do a video chat, do a phone call or something like that to make sure you're really talking to that person. Then you can go ahead and take that relationship or the conversation outside of the technology and let's meet somewhere public and let's see if we can move forward with this.
12: Thank you, Sophie. And now to GMA Game Day, our countdown to the Super Bowl on ABC.
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24: When Avion Terrell was picked by the Falcons in this year's draft, it meant not only would the 21-year-old be playing for his hometown team.
26: Dang, I'm really here. So it felt good. I'm blessed.
24: But he would be joining older brother AJ, already a star cornerback for Atlanta.
27: And it's intercepted! Picked off by AJ Terrell!
24: Walk us through that first moment when you learned that you were going to be a Falcon.
26: Ain't no way. Falcon, ain't no way. I went right up to AJ and gave him a hug because it's just like, finna play with my blood. Like, can't wait. Yeah.
24: AJ and Avion will not only be playing on the same team, but they play the same position, cornerback.
26: At first, I'm like, it ain't going to be weird. We're going to be in the same building, you know, practicing and that. Like, it ain't going to be weird. It's just going to be another day. Until that first day came, I'm like, damn, like,
0: I'm with little bro.
26: It's crazy, you know, being in the same meetings with my bro talking ball. We both seeing the same thing. We get to leave work and go home and watch film.
40: So growing up, were you always trying to be like AJ?
26: Yeah, for sure. For sure. I see him doing that. Of course I want to do it. So it all worked out.
0: With him being on the team kind of bring me back to when we first started playing in the backyard.
24: AJ is 6 years older than Avion. Both attended Westlake High, played for Clemson, but only now will be teammates for the first time. AJ and Avion aren't the only elite athletes in the Terrell family. Sisters Ariana and Arielle were both Division I track athletes.
40: So who was the best athlete in the family for real?
0: Me.
26: Yeah, sure. Me. Yeah, it's hard.
0: It ain't hard. I'm the best.
26: Man,
0: it ain't hard.
40: What would your sisters say?
26: When it come down, they'll say me.
0: If he is the most athletic, it's because of me.
24: Both brothers give much of the credit for their success to their parents, Aaliyah and Ondell.
0: They pushed us to the max at every stage of our life. It's no secret sauce to it, man. It's just all work.
26: Grinding.
40: Shout out to your parents.
0: Yeah.
26: Just being able to come back home with our parents, seeing all the work we put in, just motivate me even more. The Defensive Hustle Award. I also got Defensive MVP.
0: Come on this side.
40: Come on over now.
0: So these are the Natty cleats and gloves with the pick six gloves and cleats. A ball thrown by Matt Jones I had picked off. This one right here, it's a AJ Terrell Defensive Player of the Year award goes to Avion Terrell. So my high school had made an award after me and he won it.
24: AJ wants to make sure kids in his community also get the keys to success.
0: The AJT Foundation is just giving back to the youth, investing in them, making sure they have hope and structure to go along with whatever they want to do in life.
24: AJ was recently recognized for his work off the field. Last year, the Falcons nominated him for the prestigious Walter Payton Man of the Year Award. And guess who surprised him with the news?
0: How you doing here, bro?
26: I feel like no one deserves this more than you.
0: Love you, dog. Love you, my boy. It's just a blessing that we just in this situation. The stage don't get no better, no bigger than where we at.
26: It's going to be a movie. It's going to be a movie. I feel like it's just going to bring the fans out. Everybody want to see what the Terrell brothers going to do.
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11: Is this hard to talk about?
13: Yeah,
16: Shuttle ground, about to take off. It's going to be crazy. I did a kind of a bad thing.
25: So you hijacked the plane?
16: Yeah.
28: He hasn't flown an airplane before.
29: How did he get that plane in the airplane? How did no one know?
16: Hey, you think this thing can do a barrel roll?
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16: Boring.
31: He's going upside
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31: down.
32: Holy.
31: Can we cut the cameras?
16: This is probably like jail time for life, huh?
41: Welcome back to GMA Life and Deals and Steals. Tori Johnson is here with great gear for when you're on the go this summer, all at least 50% off. Where do we begin?
40: Okay,
4: we begin with staying fueled up with a little protein snack on the go.
41: Okay.
4: These are Chomps meat sticks. We've got their three most popular originals, the beef, the chicken, and the turkey. And what's fabulous about this is the amount of protein that you get in each stick. Minimum 10 grams on
41: crazy.
4: The beef,
41: yeah.
4: 12 grams on the other two. We also have little mini ones, little chomplings as they call them. So whether it's popping it into a backpack, keeping it, you know, right on your desk, knowing that it's handy to be able to choose the right thing when that hunger moment
41: right.
4: strikes, all of the packs from Chomps are half price.
41: Incredible.
4: Yeah, it's a good one.
41: I was asking a dietitian recently what I need to change, and they said up your protein.
4: So there you go.
41: Boom.
4: That's one way to be able to do it, because it's difficult to do, actually.
41: It is hard. Yeah.
4: You know what else is hard? Being on the road when your battery dies and you're waiting for help to come. But if you had the Boost Hero from Limitless in your car, you could power up the car battery. You could also power up any devices. There is also a flashlight on this. So it's got 3-in-1 options here. Super smart to be able to have handy. These are 50% off.
41: Powerful light, too.
4: Very yeah. powerful light. And there's a couple of different modes on it. So you could have it flashing to alert people that you have an emergency and you need help, or just to alert them that you're on the side of the road so that they're safe.
41: Incredible.
4: Okay, this is Inflate IQ, which I believe you know.
41: I do.
4: And this is smart for when you get a flat tire. You have a couple of options. You can either call someone to come and help you. You could search for a gas station that has a working pump and then dig for quarters under the seats of your car.
41: Ugh.
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4: You got it. 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
41: I often am.
4: Right?
41: Yeah.
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41: Wow.
4: It's
41: and
4: good,
41: some
4: right?
41: of them are so cute, too.
4: Yeah, look at you. Exactly. All right. Speaking of cute, how about this little number
41: Ooh.
4: From Solbari? This is all about sun protection from this Australian brand. Look at you. There you go. There you go. What you looking for?
41: I'm looking for a Joey, a little kangaroo.
4: There you go. So
41: you said Australian. I, you know.
4: Good.
41: Yeah,
4: you're
41: yeah.
4: like, you know, you'd be good in like charades, right? Like you're going to win. You're going to win. But you're also going to win with the sun protection on these, because they're all rigorously tested. Every single product from Solbari has the highest level of sun protection available in fabric, which is UPF 50+. So not only do we have hats for men and women, we also have gloves for men and women, which are really great even from shielding your hands from the sun while driving. We have sleeves for men and women, and then a big variety of tops for women. And what I love most about this brand is that everything is designed to be lightweight, breathable. So these are designed to provide protection in any weather, any environment, any climate. Like, don't go without the protection, and it's all 50% off.
41: Wow. Can't yeah. beat that.
4: Right?
41: I'm leaving it on.
4: Plus, you look so cute.
41: Thank you.
4: And then finally, Bling Sting. This is an easy way to just add a little bit of extra personal security on the go. It looks like just a cute little bag charm. You can put this on a crossbody, tote bag, a belt, anything. And then if needed, it has a light as well as a 125 decibel alarm that you can emit if you need to startle somebody or to alert bystanders that You need help? We also have their brand new blinged out cane. And you'll notice, so first of all, it's adjustable to 9 different heights to suit different people. And then it's got right there that little red button. So if you needed help, it's going to emit a similar alarm with that as well. So blinged up, safety. We've got a variety of safety tools. Everything is half price.
41: Can't beat it. So great. And it's the gift of peace of mind as well. Thank you, Tori. We have partnered with these companies on these huge savings. You can get them by scanning the QR code on your screen or going to gmadeals.com. 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Right. Sam and Lori.
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8: All right, if you can keep those prices steady or get them even lower, that's great. All right, first, am I right? Is this Kristen?
4: Yes.
8: That's here. Hi, I'm Sam.
4: Nice
8: to meet you. Now, you teach first grade at Sunquam Elementary. What's your classroom must have?
4: So I chose the seat sacks. They are perfect for first graders.
8: Oh, I see them right here. Right.
4: Yes.
8: I'm like, why? All right.
4: They're adorable, right? So when kids come into first grade, this is the first time they have a desk. So a way to keep their hands out of the desk is to keep items that we need often, like crayons,
8: so
4: glue,
8: smart.
4: In the back in their seat sack.
8: Yep.
4: And then they're all set. I could also use it for positive reinforcement. A sticker goes a long way with a 6- and 7-year-old. So it's really great to help me in the classroom.
8: Lori, these are like super. And then with the stickers, and you can personalize them.
9: Exactly. And just as Kristen said, the seat sacks are great because you can slide them on. They have storage right there. You can see we've put some stuff in there. And then you can put their names on them. And I was telling Kristen, I have a rising first grader. Yep. I might get these seat sacks for my own home, for her desk at home. So
4: great for the tip.
8: That is such so nice to meet you, and that's a great thing. Now, next, Terry, hi.
10: How's it going?
8: How's it going? Don't give me anything to tear up, Terry, because I will. All right, so you're a kindergarten teacher through fifth grade at, is it Heathcote School?
10: Heathcote Elementary School.
8: All right, so why are these the picks that I almost
10: So this
8: destroyed?
10: Is my must-have in the art classroom because of the variety of mixed mediums. We have the set for the acrylic paints, the brushes, the water, and of course the canvas in the back. This is an awesome set for independent group activities, but also gallery walks. This is a great way for students to build confidence, but also showcase their amazing talents and their art skills.
8: Yeah. I love this idea. And Lori.
9: That's right. Terry, as we said, he's an art teacher at Heathcote. And what he loves about these as well, and what we've seen, is that they're incredible because they fold down. They're adjustable height. So you say you teach K through 5th, right? So that's a lot of different heights
8: that you're dealing with.
9: So he can adjust them and then for himself, and then he can fold them up, and they're portable, and it comes
8: they
9: with
8: come
9: the paintbrushes, the palettes, and the brushes.
8: Oh, that's so smart, because then you don't have to shop extra.
10: That's nice
8: to meet you. I appreciate you, my friend. All right, now, what we got? Erica. No, wait.
9: Nope. This is Jen.
8: Hi, Jen.
9: Hi.
8: I'm Sam. Jen, where do you teach, and what's your school?
12: I teach at 256Q in Queens.
8: All right, and then what's your pick?
12: So I chose these rolling carts because speech, we need to be organized. So in here, I can pack like markers and colored pencils, paper, everything to work on their different speech goals. So I have everything handy and quick, so I can spend more time with the kids.
8: And the great thing about it is the color-coded drawer, so it makes it easier. Lori, what was your pick on these things?
9: You're stealing my life.
8: Oh, no, really?
9: That's exactly right. So these are great because they're lightweight, as Jen said. They wheel, right? And you can bring them around the classroom, but they also have caster locks, so you can lock them, keep them stable. They are color-coded. I actually also love these for my house because I have 3 kids, so it's a really good way. You got a lot of paper sent home to schools. So it's a really great way to keep it organized and
4: it looks great too.
8: Yeah, it really does. I like the colorful one. Jen, thank you so much. I appreciate it. It's nice to meet you. Finally, Erica, you're the last one. And now, if I got this right this time, you're the 7th grade English at Finley Middle School, right?
0: Yes.
8: So this is clearly a double-sided whiteboard. What made this your pick?
0: This was my pick because it is double-sided. It has magnets. Like, it's magnetized. So
8: oh, they work too?
0: Yes.
8: Okay.
0: And we could divide space and create. I wrote notes. I can create space, display work. I can play review games. It's great for co-teaching. I co-teach 2 classes at work. So one teacher can do something on one side while I'm doing something on the other. And then we can switch. So I just love it. They said big ticket item, and I was all about it.
8: Oh, it's great.
9: Well, and Erica really did all my work for me. It comes with these markers, magnets, and magnetic erasers as well.
8: I learned so much just by hearing what you guys picked and why you picked it, all right? We love to do big things here at GMA, and we actually thank you guys for coming, but we have a special surprise for all of our teachers. 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Thank you to our friends at Target. That is fantastic.
9: And Sam, this is GMA, so of course, there's even more.
8: What?
9: All teachers get 20% off their next store-wide purchase with Target Circle now through September 12th. Just scan the QR code now to shop and save. How awesome are our teachers?
8: That's fantastic.
9: And thank you to Target. When GMA Life returns, behind the scenes of ESPN Jeopardy.
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18: It's one of America's favorite game shows like we've never seen it before. ESPN Jeopardy, the same Jeopardy format, but 100% sports. The contestants, ESPN anchors and personalities, and even some celebrity fans.
19: And then it says here, John Hamm.
20: Hamm, it's pronounced Hamm.
18: John Hamm, Keegan-Michael Key, and Adam Pally. And the host, Emmy-winning broadcaster and Monday Night Football play-by-play man, Joe Buck.
21: How does the prep compare to your day job of Monday Night Football?
19: The prep is like testing every bit of my reading skills. I mean, getting through these clues, they are wordy, they are convoluted, they are brilliantly written. I am like a C student.
21: How do you like the lectern versus the booth?
19: The lectern's nice. You feel free to jump back there and look at the moron notes that I put for myself. You don't want to every time go, correct.
21: Right.
19: Correct.
21: How many options do you think you have on it?
19: I think I've got about 6 options on there, and yet I still say, correct. Correct. Every once in a while, you'll hear a nice. So, you know, listen for that on ESPN Jeopardy.
21: I saw that you compared hosting traditional Jeopardy to hosting our show, GMA.
22: Look who's here. Joe Buck. He woke up a little early.
21: Why was it similar?
19: You just kind of go fly by the seat of your pants. And that's what I found doing GMA, which is a blast too. But it's just so different than what I do in my quote-unquote day job.
18: He gets to test the knowledge of some of his co-workers. We talked to SportsCenter anchor Hannah Storm right before she competed against her good friends Jay Harris and Amina Smith.
23: Going to be kind of strange because we're used to working together, but we also play off each other pretty well.
21: So. It also means bragging rights for foreseeable future.
23: Oh, forever. Ever. Are you kidding me? Yeah. I mean, no matter what happens today, we're going to get so much mileage out of this.
21: Right.
18: The tournament winner gets $500,000 for their charity.
1: I'm playing for the St. Jude Children's Research Hospital.
18: Though Joe Buck tells me he's happy it's not him in the hot seat.
21: How do you think you'd fare against your buddy in the booth, Troy Aikman?
19: That's a really loaded question. I mean, I'd win. Let's be honest.
2: Trevor Ault, ABC News, Los Angeles.
3: Some real confidence right there from Joe. So, Joe, both Robin and I had a chance to host Jeopardy as well. It's not as easy as it looks.
19: It's not. And as you guys know, the writers are unbelievable. Mm-hmm. And then getting through the clue is a challenge. I was joking, kind of, but getting through those long, convoluted clues and then kind of running the game, I mean, I walked out of there with mad respect for Ken Jennings, for Alex Trebek, for anybody. Yeah. You know, I did this, and I also stepped in, as you guys did, when Alex passed away. So it was a challenge. I'm glad I did it, and now I'm glad I'm doing this.
5: Okay, you're going to do it right now. Get up out there, the podium.
19: I know you're all clamoring for this, so here we go. And remember, your responses need to be in the form of a question.
5: Question
19: number one. Stew on it a bit. The canine mascot of the New Orleans Saints has this spicy name, also an African word for okra. Robin.
5: Who is Gumbo?
19: Correct.
5: Oh.
19: Well done. Question number two. The popular reaction meme, and I took that personally, was inspired by this grudge-holding man seen in The Last Dance.
6: That's hard. Popular.
19: The Last Dance.
6: Oh,
19: Robin.
5: It was Michael Jordan.
19: Yes.
5: Good, Robin. Ding, ding, ding, ding, ding.
19: Yes.
5: I thought you wanted the meme thing.
19: This Indiana Fever star was captain of the team named for her in the 2025 WNBA All-Star.
5: I'll give it to you guys.
6: No,
5: come on.
6: What is it? Really?
3: Who's Caitlin Clark?
19: Yes.
5: Thank you. There you go.
19: It's in the form of a very sheepish question. I'm not confident about that whatsoever, but you got it right. Before destroying Bobby Riggs in the Battle of the Sexes, this tennis player
5: Let Sam get one.
3: Lara was first.
6: Who is Billie Jean King?
19: Yes!
6: I really do.
19: As Masters souvenirs, these little fellas sell out within hours of the gates opening. They're for the garden, not for the golf course. Robin.
5: What is a gnome?
19: Correct. Woo! And contender featured Timothy Chalamet as an aspiring great in the chaotic sport of ping pong.
5: Go Lara.
19: Lara.
11: What is Marty Supreme?
19: I believe all of you got one right. But Robin, I'm no genius, but I think you got more correct. Three. Very well.
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17: Now more than ever, America needs a laugh.
18: 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Hey, little guy.
17: 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Idiots. On August 7th, these troopers...
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31: Yeah. Sexist!
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31: Women could be criminals.
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17: Super Troopers 3, rated R. Only in theaters August 7th.
38: I'm Micah Giacchi in New York. Thanks for joining us. Let's get right to our top story. Sources are identifying two more states that are now reporting cyber attacks on water systems after a hack on systems in Minnesota that investigators say may be linked to Iran or its proxy groups. Now, in Minnesota's case, President Trump is blaming.
39: From ABC News. I'm Mike Dabusky. Iran could be in for another round of American strikes this weekend, sources tell ABC News. The White House continues to face questions about whether Hamas and Israel are on board with that proposed Gaza deal announced by President Trump days ago. Former CIA officer Daryl Blocker says he's not convinced they are.
40: There's zero possibility that the IDF or the Israeli intelligence is going to withdraw without Hamas laying down its arms. There would be no reason for them to do that.
39: Speaking of Iran, the president says that country is not to blame for this week's cyber attacks on water facilities in Minnesota.
41: President Trump is claiming that incompetence by Minnesota's government is to blame for coordinated cyber attacks on water systems across that state. The president did not provide any specific evidence for that, but authorities say that more than 30 plants were impacted. According to multiple U.S. officials, investigators are looking at whether Iran or any of its proxies were responsible, but President Trump dismissed the possibility of Iranian involvement. Minnesota Governor Tim Walz pushing back, saying that President Trump knows Iran is responsible, and he blamed DOGE cuts for leaving the U.S. vulnerable to cyber attacks.
39: ABC's Gio Benitez. President Trump also had some strong words for U.S. Attorney Jeanine Pirro, saying he 100% disagrees with her decision to throw out the administration's reflecting pool vandalism case. Pirro's filing yesterday said the pool's damage was the result of flawed installation by the contractor. After that surge of migrants traveled from Morocco to a Spanish territory in North Africa...
42: Spain's Interior Ministry says that of the 50,000 who crossed the border, 48,000 have already gone back, some voluntarily returning after finding dire conditions there in Ceuta. And Spain's Civil Guard and Navy have also said that they will install a floating barrier to strengthen their borders.
39: ABC's Marcus Moore at the Foreign Desk. 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
39: The soldier who's facing criminal charges over polymarket trades he made ahead of the ouster of Venezuelan President Nicolas Maduro is looking to have those charges dropped. Defense attorneys said today the wagers do not qualify as insider trading and that the government rushed to criminalize something the law has not yet contemplated. For the first time in 70 years, the best female baseball players in the world are competing on a professional stage, kicking off this weekend in Illinois.
1: By this point, we all know this.
3: There's no crying in baseball!
1: After hundreds of players from around the world tried out and were selected for one of four teams, the new Women's Professional Baseball League, the WPBL, will play its first games. The teams will be based in either New York, Boston, Los Angeles, or San Francisco, but the season is beginning in Robin Roberts Stadium in Springfield because of its central location. The last time women played professionally was in 1954, the year the women's leagues that were started during World War I had to fold because the men had started playing again. Sherry Preston, ABC News.
39: FIFA's president is backing off a plan to sell a 20% stake in the organization to a private equity firm, sports marketing analyst Bob Dorfman.
5: It was pretty shocking. It seemed to come out of nowhere.
39: Several major leagues had threatened to boycott upcoming FIFA events if the deal went through, including the organization representing this year's World Cup winner, Spain. I'm Mike Dubusky, ABC News.
6: It's definitely hot, definitely hotter than we were expecting.
7: The dangerous heat wave gripping the West and parts of the South, impacting nearly 58 million Americans from California to Montana and across portions of Texas and Florida. This skate park in Los Angeles reading 120 degrees.
9: The heat is just unbearable. It's just too hot out here.
7: Areas across the West hitting triple-digit temperatures. In Phoenix, Arizona, the city's rescue helicopter out of service during one of the hottest stretches of the year. Firefighters say mountain rescues that used to take as little as 30 minutes could now take 3 hours. Temperatures could reach highs near 116 degrees. While a hurricane in the Pacific is whipping up a wicked surf. Beachgoers in Southern California urged to use caution as Hurricane Genevieve fuels waves as high as 10 feet and dangerous rip currents along roughly 700 miles of coastline.
10: I don't test myself. I proceed with extra precaution, but I tend to be kind of...
7: And again, concerns of rip currents and sneaker waves here along the coastline. Now, a pro tip from an AC repair shop in Arizona. They say if you want to cool down your car quickly, turn the AC knob to 1, wait until cool air comes out, and then blast it. Because if you blast it immediately, it'll create like a blow dryer in your car. Back to you.
38: All right, Jacqueline, thank you. And meteorologist Leslie Lopez is here now tracking all of these weather threats. Leslie, what's your biggest concern right now?
14: We're so lucky we're in the AC. I mean, yeah. It is just so hot outside. This is what it looks like. If you are out towards areas of the Southwest, we're talking about very hot temperatures, even record-breaking in some areas. It's 118 degrees for the day over into Palm Springs, 116 over into Phoenix. Now, just keep in mind, 120 degrees is the potential temperature for the Palm Springs and Indio area by Monday. Extreme heat warnings, heat advisory. Advisories all across the Southwest and West, moving all the way up into the Pacific Northwest. Now, that heat, as I'm tracking it, there are potential record-breaking days. There is an all-time August heat temperature that could be broken in Billings, Montana. As we're heading into this afternoon, 107 degrees is the expected temperature. Last month, they broke records as well for all-time heat records. So again, this is unusual heat for the area. And then getting out towards areas of Salt Lake City, a triple-digit heat through Sunday. We get a little cooler on Monday, but still, it's 94 degrees, so very hot temperatures there. And then Phoenix getting to 116 Saturday, Sunday. Daily records also possibly broken today and tomorrow. Now, as far as fire weather is concerned, the danger is out towards the Pacific Northwest. Now we are seeing all of these red flag warnings. Yesterday there were fire weather watches. They have now elevated to red flag warnings. This is a particularly dangerous situation, especially for Oregon and Washington. So really highlighting the danger in winds, the dry weather. And again, there's plenty of vegetation, forested areas to burn, and a lot of smoke being produced out of the fires that are burning in Oregon. Extreme risk remains in that hot pink color here. So we're looking at rapid fire spread because of the wind, because of the low humidity levels, and again, because of the vegetation that we're seeing in the area. This also moves out towards Wyoming, though, so it's not just these areas that are under the danger for fire spread. But we also have heat. Heat moving into areas of the South. It's heat and humidity. 107 in New Orleans, and it's all the way to, looks like 102 Saturday, 99 on Monday. So we're going down a little bit. That's nice news for some of these areas, but still we're talking about going down to the 90s. 90s. It's still very hot outside. And Pensacola, Florida looks nice and calm, but rain on the way. Elevated flash flood risk there. Also long areas of Texas and New Mexico. All right, Ike, over to you.
38: All right. Thanks a lot, Leslie. And now President Trump doubling down after the Justice Department dropped charges against a former Olympian who was accused of damaging the reflecting pool. Trump posting on social media that he disagrees 100% with the decision by D.C. U.S. Attorney Jeanine Pirro. He says it's a, quote, case of pure vandalism. Now, that post comes a day after Pirro said in a court filing that the damage to the pool was caused by the contractor's, quote, rushed and flawed work to finish the project in time for America 250 celebrations. Alex Prochet has the latest from Washington.
0: Hey, Ike, yeah, this is a stark reversal to this saga over the damage done to the reflecting pool. You remember the Department of Justice came out really hard in charging and accusing David Hearn, that former Olympian, of damaging the reflecting pool, that peeling paint that grabbed headlines. But Friday, we learned that the Justice Department has moved to dismiss these charges. In a 20-point court filing, they say that additional documents provided by the Interior Department since the indictment of Hearn showed that the damage was a result of a botched installation by a contractor, as well as the, quote, rush to complete the project prior to events associated with the America 250 celebration in the week surrounding Independence Day of this year. And we also heard from U.S. Attorney Jeanine Pirro, who said given all of this newly discovered information, it is difficult to attribute the widespread damage to the reflecting pool to vandalism, let alone establish that fact beyond a reasonable doubt. But this is certainly welcome news for Davey Hearn and his attorneys. He was facing 10 years on this charge if convicted, but also keep in mind, Ike, he had maintained his innocence this entire time. His attorneys coming out with a pretty scathing statement saying that he shouldn't have been

0: AI agents in recent months, and in some of those tests, the agents broke free of their testing environments and hacked into three separate organizations. We know the names of these models, Opus 4.7 and Mythos 5. There was also a third model that was implicated here, but Anthropic isn't naming it, just saying it's one of their upcoming models. All this stuff was being run without the normal guardrails in place. This is important. These are not models that you or I could really use. We don't know is who was hacked. Anthropic isn't naming those organizations. Now, if this sounds familiar, it's because something similar happened with OpenAI just a few weeks ago. Anthropic is trying to distance itself from OpenAI. That's no surprise, since Anthropic often casts itself as the more responsible alternative to the much larger OpenAI. They basically say this was a misconfiguration problem, which allowed these models to access the internet when they shouldn't have had that access. Someone basically failed to flip a switch. Essentially, they also reacted better than their competitor, according to Anthropic, saying they launched this preemptive internal review after the OpenAI incident from a few weeks ago, which led to them discovering these breaches. So the big question, should people be concerned? Well, to be clear, this is not something like the Terminator or Skynet coming online. These are not models deciding to hack into things on their own. Remember, they're taking a test. They're being told to find a solution to a problem. The internet has the answer to a lot of problems, and these models are pretty powerful. So while it's scary to hear phrases like goes rogue, gains access to the internet, let's remember that these are machines that had been given a problem to solve, and ultimately they did that. However, they did that in a way that highlighted how lax some of the security policies at both of these companies may be. Back to you.
1: All right, Mike Dubusky, thank you. And a shark attack victim repeatedly bitten while snorkeling in the Bahamas is now sharing his harrowing story of survival. The Connecticut grandfather was on a family trip to celebrate his 40th anniversary with his wife when he was suddenly yanked underwater. Heart-pounding moments for this Connecticut father bitten by a shark while celebrating his anniversary in the Bahamas.
2: It was so immediate. You knew it was a shark. It hit hard.
1: John Schweizer was on a cruise with his family to celebrate his 40th wedding anniversary. While out snorkeling, he felt something pull him underwater.
2: When the shark bit it, it was the skin of my shin. But it's a very large bite. It's, I would say, 7 to 8 inches.
1: Schweizer says it was a Caribbean reef shark. The 69-year-old rushed back to the cruise ship, needing 26 stitches in his left leg and 4 in his hand. He was later transported to a Miami hospital.
2: I'm a very, very lucky person.
3: This is a really rare event, not a species we think of as being aggressive or, you know, really going after people, even when people are close to them. So I think this is just a case of, like, the wrong shark, the wrong time.
4: Richie, get in the boat.
1: This, as we're seeing shark incidents along both coasts.
5: We were face to face the whole time, and you could tell he was very curious.
1: Richie St. John and his brother were spearfishing near Point Loma, San Diego on Thursday when they say they encountered a great white, filming the moment with this underwater camera.
5: It started acting very territorial. Like, you'll know with its body movements, it is territorial and could pose as a threat when their pectoral fins face downwards and they act very erratic and their mouth kind of gaping open. That's exactly what the shark was doing at that instant.
1: In California, shark lab scientists now monitoring white shark populations from the sky and the water. They recently debuted an autonomous shark surveillance robot, which they hope will one day be able to communicate with lifeguards on the beach.
3: You know, off California, as the warm waters push north, you get more of these, especially small white sharks, kind of moving into those waters. And so, yeah, that's more encounters between people and sharks.
1: Now, Schweizer says his neighbors threw him a shark party when he got home and said he'll never swim with sharks again. Good move. All right, coming up, your odds of winning the $700 million Powerball jackpot. The details ahead of tonight's drawing. Plus, the Mile High Casino, Delta, goes all in with DraftKings. Why critics say it's only fueling a gambling crisis.
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21: 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There is another suspect, and it wasn't Mark Goodyear.
22: 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We just need the one person who connects everything.
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21: Ask him if he'll talk to me.
24: I was recording the Seven Psalms album. And I started experiencing hearing loss in my left ear. I had no idea how performing live could be done. It took me years to play with musicians again.
25: The Lord is my engineer. The Lord is the earth I run.
24: It's the most extraordinary tours I've done.
26: If you're feeling lucky, tonight's Powerball jackpot is now over $700 million. The jackpot's been steadily growing, and now it's getting closer to top 10 territory. Here's ABC's Will Gans.
27: Tonight's the night, people. One of us, you or me, could become the winner of the biggest Powerball prize of the year, an estimated $707 million, which is just shy of cracking the top 10 biggest Powerball jackpots ever. It's been 89 days since someone won the Powerball, and now people from the UK are allowed to play, which US lottery officials say will allow Powerball jackpots to grow more quickly. So I guess we'll allow it. This coming on the heels of someone in Florida winning the biggest Mega Millions jackpot of the year. That was a cool $800 million earlier this week. But now it's all eyes on tonight's Powerball drawing at 10:59 p.m. Eastern. The odds, well, they're absolutely abysmal. 1 in 292 million. But someone's got to win, right? Wrong. We could go winnerless again, in which case the jackpot would grow before Monday's drawing. So whether you win or you lose, there is a silver lining here. In addition to the prize pot, a portion of lottery revenue goes to state-directed causes like public education, environmental conservation, and veterans assistance funds. So makes you less guilty when you're spending $2 on your Powerball ticket, Ike.
26: All right, a dollar and a dream. Thanks a lot, Will. And New York's attorney general is suing the online betting platform Kalshi, alleging its prediction market platform violates state laws on illegal gambling. ABC's Ashin Singh has the details, including how Kalshi is now responding.
28: Hey, Ike. Yeah, prediction markets are facilitating billions of dollars in trades each week, letting users bet on seemingly everything under the sun, from interest rate decisions and election results to the outcome of sporting events and television shows. Now New York is taking direct aim at that business model. Attorney General Letitia James has sued Kalshi, arguing the company is operating an illegal gambling platform without the same licensing, taxes, and consumer protections required of traditional sports books. The lawsuit claims Cauchy allows betting that's prohibited under New York law, including on games involving New York college teams and by users under 21. Now, rather than shutting the company down, the state wants Cauchy regulated like any other gambling operator. If New York succeeds, it could force the company to pay restitution and could encourage other states to act similarly. Now, Cauchy argues its contracts are federally regulated financial products, not gambling, and says the lawsuit is, quote, pure political theater, and questioning whether the state wants to please casinos that generate tax revenue and contribute to state efforts to curtail underage and problem gambling. The Commodity Futures Trading Commission, which has said prediction markets are its exclusive purview, filed for a temporary restraining order to halt the state's lawsuit. Ike.
26: All right, Ashin, thank you. Meantime, the gambling site DraftKings is now teaming up with Delta Airlines for a new form of in-flight entertainment. But the move, it's not sitting well with critics. Transportation reporter Clara McMichael has those details.
0: Hey, Ike. So Delta has rolled out a partnership with DraftKings where passengers can actually make sports prediction picks when they get on their flights. So let's address, first of all, why I'm saying sports prediction picks instead of gambling or betting. And that's because gambling is actually illegal on planes. So that means that there's no money involved here. You don't have to spend your own money, not even miles, to get involved in this. But on the flip side, you also can't win any money, although you could be in line for some Delta gift cards. So here's how it works. You get on the plane, you got to be over 21 years old, and you can't do it on seat back. So you have to use your personal device, your phone, your computer, and then you log into DraftKings or sign up if you don't have an account. You get asked a couple questions about a game, maybe a group of games. You make your picks, you submit, and if you come out on top, that's when you could win those Delta gift cards. Now, sports betting is controversial, and so not everybody is a fan of this. In fact, last year when Delta announced this deal, Senator Richard Blumenthal sent a letter to the CEOs of Delta and DraftKings saying that he had concerns. One of those concerns was for people who had gambling addictions, also children on these planes. But despite all this, Delta is all in. Right now, they're looking at Major League Baseball, so those are the games that you can make your picks on. In the fall, when we get into football season, it'll be NFL. Ike?
26: All right, Clara McMichael, thank you. Coming up here on ABC News Live, bonding through books. How one group of parents are building core memories with their kids. The founder of The Library Dads joins us next.
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21: I'm Faith Abube in Chicago reporting on the extreme summer temperatures. 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
26: Welcome back to ABC News Live Weekend. So, how's your summer reading list going? Well, the dog days of summer, it's a great time to grab a good book, especially if you got little ones. But my next guest says it's always a good time to read to your kids. That's why he founded a group encouraging dads and father figures to play an active role in early childhood literacy. Joining me now is the president and founder of The Library Dads, Kari Arnold. Kari, thank you for joining me. So tell us why you started The Library Dads and what your group really is all about.
22: Yeah, absolutely. I started it because I wanted a place to bond with my daughter. And so I started taking her to the library every single week, needed a place to get outside the house. And after doing that for a year straight, I realized the cognitive benefits that she was getting. I realized the bonding component that we were engaging in together. But I was missing this brotherhood component, a place where I could connect with other dads. And so there came the Library Dads. In July 2024, we had our first event, and we said we're going to stick with our three pillars, bonding, books, and brotherhood. We want to build lifetime bonds with our kids, create lifelong readers in our kids, and then be able to do life with the community, a community of dads who are really committed to growing growing together and then also uplifting our children.
26: You know, Kari, there are so many resources for new mothers out there. It's great to see you offering something for new dads who may not know what to do at this point. So what have you heard from these other dads about how this community you've built is really impacting them?
22: Yeah, I think two components. It's that isolation epidemic that we see right now among men specifically, but especially dads. It's new territory. And so hearing that they now feel that there are people who can relate to them, which is what we all need as a human species. And then also hearing about their kids now asking them, hey, when are we going back to the library? Gravitating more towards books. I spoke to a dad earlier today, and he said that he, for a while, would just always hand the kid the iPad in the back seat. But after going to our events, he says, we're talking, you know, when we're in the car now. And someone told me that they took our advice about listening to children's podcasts while you're in the car, a way to help expand their vocabulary and grow their imagination. And so, yeah, hearing a lot of great feedback and excited that we're able to continue to grow. We started with, I think, 10 dads, including mine, at our first event. And now we've had over 1,200 dads and kids in total the last 2 years come to the library.
26: That's just phenomenal. You know, putting down those screens is one of the best things you can do for your new kids. So what are some of your future goals for the Library Dads?
22: Yeah, absolutely. I think number one for me right now is seeking mentorship so that we can help scale this. So, you know, we're 2 years in and we're still building the infrastructure. We've had a lot of great programs that we've done, including one with Grady Hospital, this partnership we announced a few weeks ago, where we're giving new kids, new babies, their first library, essentially, these literacy kits that we built. We want to be able to grow that, but we need the right mentorship to be able to do that. So I think continuing to build the infrastructure is our biggest goal.
26: Kari Arnold, you are doing great work. Please, please, please continue that. Thank you so much.
22: Thanks for having me.
26: All right. I'm Mike Ajaji. Thanks for streaming with us. The news never stops. You can find us anywhere you stream live news. And if you're on the go, we're on the ABC News app and abcnews.com, too. More news is up next.
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2: ABC News, I'm Mike Dubusky. Still more questions than answers about that peace deal President Trump announced this week, which would include Hamas disarming and Israel drawing down its attacks. ABC's Mary Bruce questioned the president at Camp David.
3: Do you have assurances from Israel that they are on board with this deal? And what comes first? Does Israel pull back and then Hamas disarms, or does Hamas need to disarm and then Israel leaves
4: Gaza? So we do have an understanding with Israel. Israel is very happy about it. Now, will it go through its ups and downs? It's a very complex situation over there.
2: It comes as two U.S. officials tell ABC News the president is weighing a renewed round of strikes on Iranian energy infrastructure this weekend. President Trump also says he 100% disagrees with U.S. Attorney Jeanine Pirro's decision yesterday to throw out the reflecting pool vandalism case. And tens of thousands of migrants have returned to Morocco after rushing the border of a Spanish territory in northern Africa. This is ABC News.
7: I have to apologize. Mm-hmm. You would know the difference between a Margot and a Merlot if I smashed it over your head. And I think that toasting with a glass of iced tea is just pure class.
8: Thank you very much. And I'm sorry I got you put on the terrorist watch list.
7: That was you?
8: Yeah. Gene Smart and Hannah Einbinder's relationship was the heart of the series, and when they came here, they talked about their intergenerational friendship. Let's watch that.
14: I think the best thing that I hear from folks is that Hacks helped, like, bridge an intergenerational gap in their life. Mm-hmm. Like, I think it models, like, the way to have discussions about difficult things with people who maybe you feel like you don't understand. And so when people say that maybe like they connected with their mom or their daughter more and started to see things from their perspective, I think that is meaningful. Also, if they come up to me and they're like, nice rack. Whatever.
8: So the question is age just a number when it comes to friendships, or are there certain life stages that make it hard to truly connect? What say you?
1: Well, I love an intergenerational friendship. Some of my dearest friends that I've made since I moved to kind of suburban world are more in their 50s. And I feel like I learn a ton from them. There's a lack of judgment because there's this like divide. Like they've been there a million years ago and they're giving me wonderful advice. But what I also just have to say I love so much about Hacks. Jean Smart has had an incredible career for a million years. But she kind of blew up. Her biggest role yet is in her 70s. So she won the Emmy Award for Outstanding Lead Actress in a Comedy Series four consecutive times for Hacks. I mean, that just shows that women can go on to continue to do things for so many years.
8: Yeah. You're telling me?
7: Correct, Joy.
1: Correct.
8: So what about you?
19: I'm listening to Alyssa and thinking, we're going to be working for a long time. That's what I got. Like, yeah. You're going to have to put in 25 more years before you're going to get that Emmy. I've been very lucky. A lot of my comedy friends are women who've been doing comedy for a long time.
1: Yeah.
19: A lot longer than me. And thank God for them because they've taught me everything about the business. Yeah. My comedy coach is older than me. And I want to believe we teach each other. I'm not sure she may have her point of view. She thinks I have nothing to offer. But I did set up her Instagram and TikTok account.
7: That's right.
19: That's right.
7: A lot.
19: Yes. I remember during the pandemic, we're not saving the jokes. Let them go.
5: Yeah.
19: It used to be a thing. Remember, don't burn your material?
5: Yeah.
19: We sat there, we were like, burn it all.
5: Burn it down.
8: You're one of the few, well, not one of the few, you are one of the comedians out there who has such a strong persona that anything you say is funny.
1: Yes.
8: You are.
19: Tell my mother-in-law.
5: We'll add her to the list.
19: Somebody, she's still out there. She's like, people pay money to see you?
8: Yes, they do.
5: I think age is just a number when it comes to friendships, because I find in life it's harder to find people that align with you in those ways where you kind of finish each other's sentences or your values are there.
8: Those are old friends.
5: Well, sometimes you meet them and they feel like old friends, though, and you're like, wow, this is going to work. The age comes in handy when it comes to life advice, because I think you can only really garner wisdom when someone's handing it back to you. Because wisdom's earned by a lesson learned, and now you've learned it, so you're good. Unless you hand that to someone else, it has more meaning when you do that.
9: Mm-hmm. I love intergenerational friendships, relationships. I was very close with my grandmother before she passed. She was the person that I called every single day because of the wisdom. Joy, I feel like Joy and I play a lot off camera and in our lives.
8: What do we play?
9: Well, we go sample sale shopping, and we text.
5: You guys are shopping
9: and
5: buddies.
9: We text a lot and we call a lot. Yeah. I think my friendship with Joy has been one of the blessings on this show.
8: Wow, that's so sweet.
9: Yeah, it's true. It's true. You give good, very good advice.
8: Okay, Jennifer Lopez is starring in the steamy new romantic comedy called Office Romance. She plays a high-powered CEO who can't resist her new employee.
10: For most people, work is something that you have to endure. But for me, running this airline, this is the best part.
20: There is someone I like. It's my boss. She's dynamic. She's incredible.
10: This is not a date. This is a work dinner.
20: Cheers. Dinner?
10: What'd you say?
20: Never mind. Sorry.
10: Want to have dinner?
20: Yes.
10: Do you believe in magic?
20: Honestly, since I first walked into your office, I believe in everything.
10: No fooling around at the office.
20: Never at the office.
8: So, the question. So, are Office Romances making a comeback in this is the post-Me Too era we're in, right?
9: Right.
8: So, all of a sudden, you can now have a romance at the office?
9: No, that's professional suicide. I don't like it. I love that J-Lo, though, is back with rom-coms. I think that's where she shines.
5: Yeah, nature is healing.
9: Yeah, it's like wonderful. The Wedding Planner, I love her rom-coms. But Office Romances, no.
8: No. Yeah, but where are you supposed to meet these guys?
5: So I'm a pro
9: you meet
5: office
9: them online
5: romance
9: or at
5: person.
9: The bar.
8: That's at the bar, maybe, but online, it's too creepy.
5: I believe in dipping in the company ink, but not when it is.
23: And reporting it to HR.
5: And reporting it to. I had a really serious relationship with someone at the company. That we were in different departments, and I knew he was serious about me because he was a lawyer, and he told me he disclosed it to HR, and I said, you didn't even disclose it to me. Are we a thing? Like, but that's how, like, by the book
9: but,
5: he was.
9: But what
5: he,
9: happens
5: like,
9: when there's an ugly breakup and you gotta walk
5: there was an ugly
9: the
5: breakup
9: building.
5: He left the company.
9: You see? That's what happened.
5: Not because of me.
9: Probably because of you. That's what happened.
8: Are you saying that you trusted him because he was a lawyer? That
5: no,
8: sounds
5: no, no, no. I'm laughing because we weren't even in like there was no argument that it was like he was here and I was here. We were totally in different departments in the same company.
8: Okay, but don't you think that if you're peers, it doesn't matter? It's not a
9: it
8: Me Too situation?
5: The main
9: Why?
5: Difference...
9: It does. Because of what I just
5: She's
9: said.
5: She's a lawyer, guys.
9: I was a first or second year associate at a law firm. I dated a guy. I decided I didn't like him anymore. It was one of the few times that I dumped someone because I'm always the dumpy. So I dumped this guy. His father was a partner at the law firm. He stalked me.
5: Well, that's an important
9: He was angry. He, like... It ran me basically almost
5: out
9: of the
5: You got a retribution lawsuit
9: yeah,
5: there.
9: Yeah, I mean, he like ran me almost out of the law firm. And when I first started dating him, what did my father say? You're dating somebody at your job? Professional suicide. And it almost was.
8: What do you think, Zarna?
19: I don't actually understand. If I had the power and if I was a CEO, the last thing I want to do is date anybody.
9: Right? You've got power.
8: What would you do instead?
19: I want to go out. I want to shop. I want to do other things. And who cares about guys? I don't know. The only time I might date somebody is to try to, like, rope them into staying. Because that's what I'm dealing with. My social media team and all getting poached constantly because they do such a good job. And then like, oh, do you want to work for me? Do you want to work for me? I would date somebody to be like, lock them in.
9: That's it. That's
5: so she approves of dating her social media team, but not anyone else.
9: Not just anyone.
19: I mean, here's the thing. My moral compass is very low.
8: I see that.
19: And extremely flexible. Which, so depending on what's in it for me, it could work.
8: Well, what about some really good sex with some young guys?
5: No, her kids are here.
19: No.
5: She did it 3 times and we've seen them. Let's
19: No.
5: They
19: came floating down the river.
5: Sorry. It's the basket theory. Okay.
19: Yes.
5: Well,
19: sex. Joey, come on. I'm 50. No sex. No, thank you. I walk around with the police tape around my body.
8: How does your husband handle that?
19: He doesn't. And it's okay.
5: She locked him in.
19: He's here. You don't ask. This is the best thing. I never ask him what he's thinking or feeling. Because then his feelings are not my problem.
9: Yes.
19: Go talk to your mom. Go complain to her about whatever.
5: Which now the whole mother-in-law thing's coming full circle. Yeah.
1: By the way, not to derail us from this, but the rumor is that J-Lo and Brett Goldstein might actually be dating now in real life. And so, I love that.
5: So
1: I just love it. Roy Kent with J-Lo.
9: Yes.
1: Like,
9: J-Lo feels in love too much. Yeah. I've realized that.
1: And she is she loves love.
5: She needs to hang out with Zarna because she is the boss, the CEO. She doesn't need to have sex anymore. She's done, right?
8: All right, we gotta go. We'll be right back.
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8: Okay, I'm going to call PETA. So there's a new comedy hitting theaters on July 10th called Gail Daughtry and the Celebrity Sex Pass, which poses an interesting way to save a relationship. Take a look.
42: You each had an agreement, yes? To be able to have sex with a certain celebrity given the opportunity.
43: Yes, exactly.
42: And Tom went too far in the back of a bookstore.
43: Yes, wow. So what do I do?
42: If you are going to continue your relationship with Tom, you must have sex with your celebrity crush.
43: So if I want to repair my relationship with Tom,
42: you must have sex with John Hamm.
8: The young one. So,
43: yes.
8: Do you, girls, do you have a celebrity sex past with your husband? Let's start with the young mother.
0: Well, okay, I don't believe in them, mostly because in our line of work, we meet most of the people who would be my hall pass.
1: Dangerous.
0: The only one I haven't is Theo James, but like the guy from Love Story, we saw him at Upfront. Yeah. We saw Kit Harington, Jon Snow, so you cannot have them. My husband's is Dua Lipa, like, but yeah, like I have a type. They're always brunette and handsome. Yeah. It does not work.
8: Yeah. Wow. You never went out with a guy with blonde hair or white hair?
0: I did once, and it was terrible, and he was not as cute as all the brunette exes.
1: Because of the hair.
2: Yes, Manny and I do have our hall passes.
8: Really?
2: Idris Elba is in love with me.
0: I heard it here first.
8: How do you, I'm curious, how do you know that?
2: Well, because he's been on the show, and we don't have the picture, but there's evidence. So Manny knows that's my hall pass, and his hall pass is Salma Hayek.
8: Oh, that's Steve's.
1: That's Steve's.
8: Yes.
2: That's his
8: hall pass. He'll fight Manny for that one.
2: Yeah, mm-hmm. That's
8: Salma Hayek. Yeah.
2: And I look nothing like her. And he looks nothing like Idris. So it's very interesting.
8: Yeah. How about you, Sana?
3: No sex again. Who are all these people wishing for sex? Like, no, please. I would love to go out to dinner with a lot of guys.
8: Yeah.
3: Like dinner, and they can take me shopping if they want. I wouldn't force it on them, but like if we happen to walk by the Gucci store, like, sure, let's take a little turn in.
2: Yeah.
3: You know what I mean?
8: So there's no celebrity.
3: Anybody, any billionaire with heart disease,
2: right. Yours, that's a good one.
1: What?
2: That's the move. I had not
3: How's
2: thought that.
3: How's that for being open-minded?
2: That How is smart.
1: Well, I would say I don't approve of Max having sex with anyone, nor will I be having sex with anyone. But I would say if Sonny wasn't poaching my guy, you guys always go to her first. It's Idris Elba and I have a thing.
2: But he's he's in love.
1: He might be Sandra's dad. He's in love. I have a picture. Early held his child in my belly like this. Or Josh Duhamel. I think he's hot too.
0: Oh yeah, and we've had him on a few times.
1: Yeah.
2: Oh, he is hot.
1: He's hot.
2: Joy, who's your celebrity sex pass?
8: I don't have a celebrity set because mine are all dead. Sandra Bullock and Nicole Kidman are getting The Coven back together in the long-awaited sequel to their 1998 hit comedy Practical Magic. Take a look
2: at
8: the clip.
4: I'm sure you've heard of the Owens family. The ones from Massachusetts. The ones their neighbors whisper are witches.
5: You're the Owen sisters.
6: Yeah, everyone we love dies.
5: Oh, right.
6: A really horrible death. But, I mean, it's not great for the Tinder bio.
2: So good.
8: So the movie is Sandra's return to spotlight after taking time off to raise her kids. And she spoke at CNBC's Changemakers Summit about how tough that can be for women. Let's watch that clip.
7: And I know many women in this room have had to hide. And that like, oh, don't worry about that sound in the background of the conference call. It may or may not be a breast pump or a crying baby.
9: I'm tired of hiding. Because as an actor, when you decide, I'm going to become a producer, everyone goes, oh, the actress wants to produce. Okay. And you have to prove yourself over and over again. I made this film at this time because I knew my kids were out of school. I'm not going to sacrifice my time with my kids. And I understand that grief and that angst when you are at work going, I'm not where I need to be right now. I'm here being performative and doing my job, but guess what? Women can do it. We can do 15 things at one time and get it done.
8: Right. So, Zarna, we know how you solve this. You just bring your kids with you.
2: Yeah, your kids are with you.
3: That's right. We're a traveling circus. They have their math sheets in the green room. They do that there. They come here. And this way, somebody's,
1: what a beautiful thing. So, you need to bring your husband.
3: Oh, my God.
1: We don't have to ask him how he's feeling.
3: He does
1: I just want to meet him.
3: And he's a star. Do you see that? The bar is on the floor for men.
8: So let me ask you, did you drag your kids into your career because they're actually talented or because you didn't want to leave them home alone?
3: No, they dragged me into this career.
1: Yeah.
8: Is that true?
3: They thought...
1: They're their reason.
8: They're right here.
3: Yeah.
2: They knew you were funny.
3: Am I funny, guys?
0: I'm most
1: Wait, that is
8: No, seriously, is she funny?
10: She's hilarious. She's I would say behind the scenes is a lot more scary than funny.
2: Because
10: all of her jokes are completely true. If they're like 100% true, she does not let us go outside of the house past 9 p.m. Every date we've ever been on, she's watched from outside the window.
2: She's a good mom.
8: He's 20 years old. Let him go out.
2: You are a good mother.
3: 20 is young. She's 23. I don't even let her go on a date.
2: That's
0: right. She's beautiful.
11: The problem is that we all work full time with her, and Bridge is mom's favorite.
0: So are you Bridge?
3: Yes.
0: Of course,
10: Bridge. I'm Bridge. Yeah.
8: Wait, and what about you?
12: Veer. I'm the youngest. 14.
8: And does she doesn't like you as much as she likes you?
12: She says she forgets about me sometimes.
2: So all her jokes are true.
12: Yes, they are.
11: I love
2: you are a good mother.
0: Yeah, but you know what? Anyone that snags one of these beauties gets the whole family. What a gift that'll be.
2: Yeah.
0: So, exactly.
3: Well, I asked him. He was on a date last night, and we were trying to involve ourselves as a family.
10: Why are you, like, airing this in front of everybody?
3: See, you get the whole family. Is it fun?
8: Do you love it? She's what they call a helicopter parent.
2: Yes. There's nothing wrong with that.
8: Hovering.
3: Thank you.
8: Hovering.
2: We have a lot in common.
3: Thank you.
8: These two, they're going to go into the sunset together. We'll be right back.
0: Yeah. I'm going to steal your role.
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16: I'm Robin Roberts in Southern California, covering those devastating wildfires. 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
8: So Alyssa was on the Webby Award-winning Behind the Table podcast with the award-winning Brian Tedda and talked about Bravo's reality show spinoff of Summer House called The City. Watch.
17: The new show, The City, which is a spinoff from Summer House, which I know what that is now.
18: Yes.
17: We see that one of the cast members, Whitney, has moved her entire life to New York from L.A. to live with her boyfriend of less than a year.
19: I said to Kimmy that in order for you to move across the entire country without a commitment such as a ring, it's a very big deal. Mm.
20: You don't have to be engaged to move in together, like newsflash.
19: That's not what I was saying. I'm saying it's a big commitment to move across the country for
20: you. If you love each other, it feels small.
17: Do you ever think it's a smart move to change your entire life for someone when there's no commitment in sight?
18: I'll say yes and no.
17: Okay.
18: With Justin, I actually knew that he was like the quote unquote one fairly early. Basically, 5-6 serious dates. I was like, this person is different. I got to know I met and spent a weekend with his family, I think by our fourth date.
17: Oh, that's big.
18: Like, I knew, but I still wouldn't have moved in with him that quickly if he had asked me to. So while I think you could know that somebody is right within 8 months or even earlier than that, I would be very hesitant to uproot your whole life for that person. I think you need to really like be happy and fulfilled in who you are and what you're doing in your life, and then let that relationship build over time.
8: So would you relocate to be with someone without the ring?
2: I think it depends on how crappy the city is that you're in. Right? So if you're in a crappy city, and then someone says, I'm moving to Paris. Would you like to come? Okay. The answer is we. Right? Or you're in a crappy city and he's like, listen, I just got a job in Madrid. You're like, see. Yeah. Right? So it depends on if it's a glow up and an upgrade.
0: Yeah. You've been married for 28 years to Manny.
2: Ma'am.
0: And I guarantee Manny wooed you. If he had moved for a residency or something, you would have gone.
2: Not to a crappy place.
8: Zaina, what about you, Dan? Go ahead.
3: We had a moment where my husband was like, I think we should live on the Upper West Side, and I wanted to live on the Upper East Side, and I was like, you going on your own. moving to another city. I'm not leaving my block.
2: Yeah. Right?
18: You are like George.
2: You're like George.
8: Right? Like that too.
3: We like where we are. Like,
8: exactly.
3: After all these years, I finally have a home I love, and now I gotta move for why?
2: Joy won't even
18: take
2: a job.
18: Did you have your kids already or no?
3: The kid, I was like, take them.
8: You know what? The only reason I'm on this job since the dinosaurs roamed the earth is because I didn't want to move to California. And this came up at the same time.
18: Yes. All joking aside, if you find that person you live well with and you have fun with, it really doesn't matter if you have to make stops along the way. I could live anywhere.
4: That's true.
18: Maybe my bar's low, but like I could go anywhere with the right person.
3: Joy, I think
18: I'm also from Iowa.
2: But you're from Iowa.
18: So life has been an upgrade.
2: Yeah.
3: But that's the key. If you can live happily and have fun, like I'm realizing what I'm missing and why I wouldn't go. I don't even have that right now with my husband. In my house, we're like fighting constantly. Like happy, fun. Is that a marriage?
18: Okay. I now don't ask my husband how he feels because of you.
8: So Behind the Table streams wherever you get your podcasts or watch us on YouTube. 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
24: 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Growing up doesn't mean
23: 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Older. 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
3: I'm George, how are you?
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19: I'm Micah Giacci in New York. Thanks for joining us. Let's get right to our top story. Sources are identifying two more states that are now reporting cyber attacks on water systems after a hack on systems in Minnesota that investigators say may be linked to Iran or its proxy groups. Now, in Minnesota's case, President Trump is blaming state officials, though he didn't provide any specific evidence for that. Our Andrew Dimbert joins me now in studio, along with former senior CIA operations officer and ABC News contributor, Daryl Blocker. Andrew, I want to begin with you. What more exactly are we learning?
20: Yeah, so this all started, at least reportedly, in Minnesota. More than 30 water systems in that state targeted in what officials are calling a coordinated cyber attack. Apparently, these hackers went after the computerized control systems at these water facilities, essentially the mechanism.
21: From ABC News, I'm Mike Dubosky. The Trump administration is continuing to face tough questions about the deal in Gaza that the president says includes Hamas giving up its weapons. Former top-ranking CIA officer Daryl Blocker says Iran looms large over the discussion.
22: Iran is inextricably linked to Hezbollah in Lebanon, to the Khatib Hezbollah in Iraq, to the Houthis in Yemen, and of course to the Muslim Brotherhood offshoot Hamas in the Gaza Strip.
21: Meanwhile, the war in Ukraine is showing no signs of abating.
23: Authorities say Russia launched a deadly missile attack on Kyiv. Ukrainian military officials say a barrage of more than 200 ballistic missiles and drones hit the capital city overnight. New video shows damages to residential buildings, a school, and the Lithuanian embassy. The mayor of Kyiv says at least 9 people were killed and 30 injured, including 4 children. Russia's defense ministry says the latest strike aimed to target Ukraine's logistic facilities and military sites.
21: ABC's Mary Bruce. The battle over the reflecting pool in Washington, D.C. is heating up, with Interior Secretary Doug Burgum now defending his agency after yesterday's motion to dismiss the vandalism case. The opinion, written by U.S. Attorney Jeanine Pirro, suggested the Interior Department failed to provide the U.S. Attorney's Office adequate information. 6 months after the disappearance of Nancy Guthrie, her daughter Savannah shared another message today saying her family's hearts are in ruins. Yesterday, the Pima County Sheriff's Office released 2 ransom notes.
24: The first note, and they are redacted, from the Sheriff's Department, saying, "Hello, Savannah. We have your mother, Nancy. She is safe but scared. She'll be held for a ransom, and once payment is received, she will be released unharmed. We will be holding her for a maximum of 7 days. You'll need to send Bitcoin in the amount of $4 million before 5 p.m. on Thursday the 5th.
21: ABC's Alex Stone, the second note, claimed Guthrie had died. You're listening to ABC News.
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21: The popularity of prediction markets has led to legal and regulatory problems for some government workers. ABC's Brian Clark explains.
2: Federal prosecutors charged Gannon Van Dyke with using inside information about the military operation to arrest Venezuelan leader Nicolas Maduro to profit on prediction markets. He's pled not guilty, and his defense attorneys in a new filing say those charges should be dropped because that's not insider trading. The filing came a day after former Republican Congressman George Santos paid $35,000 to settle a probe that he had bet against his own attendance at the State of the Union. Brian Clark, ABC News.
21: The Department of Veterans Affairs says it's launching a new clinical trial to find out whether GLP-1 medication can curb alcohol cravings. Here's ABC's Yuri Benajad.
3: While these GLP-1 drugs have long shown their benefit for reducing weight, researchers are investigating how they may impact reward pathways in the brain, which feed cravings for alcohol and drugs. The VA now launching a clinical trial to test whether the drugs can also help treat alcohol abuse among the U.S. military and veteran community.
21: A parade through the streets of Sweden's capital today, marking the annual Stockholm Pride Parade. Nina Nilsson is a member of a proud parents group.
4: It's more important than ever to stand for human rights, for equal rights for LGBTQ people.
21: There was tight security following last week's deadly car attack in Berlin. I'm Mike Dabusky, ABC News.
5: The last 30 minutes could now take 3 hours. Temperatures could reach highs near 116 degrees. While a hurricane in the Pacific is whipping up a wicked surf. Beachgoers in Southern California urge to use caution as Hurricane Genevieve fuels waves as high as 10 feet and dangerous rip currents along roughly 700 miles of coastline.
7: I don't test myself. I proceed with extra precaution, but I tend to be kind of...
5: And again, concerns of rip currents and sneaker waves here along the coastline. Now, a pro tip from an AC repair shop in Arizona. They say if you want to cool down your car quickly, turn the AC knob to 1, wait until cool air comes out, and then blast it. Because if you blast it immediately, it'll create like a blow dryer in your car. Back to you.
19: All right, Jacqueline, thank you. And meteorologist Leslie Lopez is here now tracking all of these weather threats. Leslie, what's your biggest concern right now?
16: We're so lucky we're in the AC. I mean, yeah. It is just so hot outside. This is what it looks like. If you are out towards areas of the Southwest, we're talking about very hot temperatures, even record breaking in some areas. It's 118 degrees for the day over into Palm Springs, 116 over into Phoenix. Now, just keep in mind, 120 degrees is the potential temperature for the Palm Springs and Indio area by Monday. Extreme heat warnings, heat advisory. All across the Southwest and West, moving all the way up into the Pacific Northwest. Now, that heat, as I'm tracking it, there are potential record-breaking days. There is an all-time August heat temperature that could be broken in Billings, Montana. As we're heading into this afternoon, 107 degrees is the expected temperature. Last month, they broke records as well for all-time heat records. So again, this is unusual heat for the area. And then getting out towards areas of Salt Lake City, a triple-digit heat through Sunday. We get a little cooler on Monday, but still, it's 94 degrees, so very hot temperatures there. And then Phoenix getting to 116 Saturday, Sunday. Daily records also possibly broken today and tomorrow. Now, as far as fire weather is concerned, the danger is out towards the Pacific Northwest. Now we are seeing all of these red flag warnings. Yesterday, there were fire weather watches. They have now elevated to red flag warnings. This is a particularly dangerous situation, especially for Oregon and Washington. So really highlighting the danger in winds, the dry weather. And again, there's plenty of vegetation, forested areas to burn, and a lot of smoke being produced out of the fires that are burning in Oregon. Extreme risk remains in that hot pink color here. So we're looking at rapid fire spread because of the wind, because of the low humidity levels, and again, because of the vegetation that we're seeing in the area. This also moves out towards Wyoming, though, so it's not just these areas that are under the danger for fire spread. But we also have heat. Heat moving into areas of the south. It's heat and humidity. 107 in New Orleans, and it's all the way to, looks like 102 Saturday, 99 on Monday. So we're going down a little bit. That's nice news for some of these areas, but still, we're talking about going down to the 90s. 90s. It's still very hot outside. And Pensacola, Florida looks nice and calm, but rain on the way. Elevated flash flood risk there. Also along areas of Texas and New Mexico. All right, Ike, over to you.
19: All right, thanks a lot, Leslie. And now President Trump doubling down after the Justice Department dropped charges against a former Olympian who was accused of damaging the reflecting pool. Trump posting on social media that he disagrees 100% with the decision by D.C. U.S. Attorney Jeanine Pirro. He says it's a, quote, case of pure vandalism. Now, that post comes a day after Pirro said in a court filing that the damage to the pool was caused by the contractor's, quote, rushed and flawed work to finish the project in time for America 250 celebrations. Alex Prochet has the latest from Washington.
0: Hey, Ike, yeah, this is a stark reversal to this saga over the damage done to the reflecting pool. You remember the Department of Justice came out really hard in charging and accusing David Hearn, that former Olympian, of damaging the reflecting pool, that peeling paint that grabbed headlines. But Friday, we learned that the Justice Department has moved to dismiss these charges. In a 20-point court filing, they say that additional documents provided by the Interior Department since the indictment of Hearn showed that the damage was a result of a botched installation by a contractor, as well as the, quote, rush to complete the project prior to events associated with the America 250 celebration in the week surrounding Independence Day of this year. And we also heard from U.S. Attorney Jeanine Pirro, who said, given all of this newly discovered information, it is difficult to attribute the widespread damage to the reflecting pool to vandalism, let alone establish that fact beyond a reasonable doubt. But this is certainly welcome news for Davey Hearn and his attorneys. He was facing 10 years on this charge if convicted, but also keep in mind, Ike, he had maintained his innocence this entire time. His attorney's coming out with a pretty scathing statement saying that he shouldn't have been charged in the first place, but also saying that this dismissal does not erase the abuse of government power in arresting and charging a patriotic American who, in their eyes, did nothing wrong. That's what that statement says in part. Now, Ike, I will note that the Justice Department has not made any further comment beyond those court filings. Ike?
19: All right, Alex, thank you. Now to a growing concern about the evolution of artificial intelligence. AI giant Anthropic says one of its models hacked into three other organizations during testing. Now, that word coming just days after OpenAI said one of its own models went rogue. Technology reporter Mike Dubusky has the details.
8: So Anthropic says it was running some tests on its AI agents in recent months, and in some of those tests, the agents broke free of their testing environments and hacked into three separate organizations. We know the names of these models, Opus 4.7 and Mythos 5. There was also a third model that was implicated here, but Anthropic isn't naming it, just saying it's one of their upcoming models. All this stuff was being run without the normal guardrails in place. This is important. These are not models that you

0: coming online. These are not models deciding to hack into things on their own. Remember, they're taking a test. They're being told to find a solution to a problem. The internet has the answer to a lot of problems, and these models are pretty powerful. So while it's scary to hear phrases like goes rogue, gains access to the internet, let's remember that these are machines that had been given a problem to solve, and ultimately they did that. However, they did that in a way that highlighted how lax some of the security policies at both of these companies may be. Back to you.
1: All right, Mike Dubusky, thank you. And a shark attack victim repeatedly bitten while snorkeling in the Bahamas is now sharing his harrowing story of survival. The Connecticut grandfather was on a family trip to celebrate his 40th anniversary with his wife when he was suddenly yanked underwater. Heart-pounding moments for this Connecticut father bitten by a shark while celebrating his anniversary in the Bahamas.
2: It was so immediate. You knew it was a shark. It hit hard.
1: John Schweizer was on a cruise with his family to celebrate his 40th wedding anniversary. While out snorkeling, he felt something pull him underwater.
2: When the shark bit it, it was the skin of my shin. But it's a very large bite. It's, I would say, 7 to 8 inches.
1: Schweizer says it was a Caribbean reef shark. The 69-year-old rushed back to the cruise ship, needing 26 stitches in his left leg and 4 in his hand. He was later transported to a Miami hospital.
2: I'm a very, very lucky person.
3: This is a really rare event, not a species we think of as being aggressive or, you know, really going after people, even when people are close to him. So I think this is just a case of, like, the wrong shark, the wrong time.
4: Richie, get in the boat.
1: This, as we're seeing shark incidents along both coasts.
5: We were face to face the whole time, and you could tell he was very curious.
1: Richie St. John and his brother were spearfishing near Point Loma, San Diego on Thursday when they say they encountered a great white, filming the moment with this underwater camera.
5: It started acting very territorial. Like, you'll know with its body movements, it is territorial and could pose as a threat when their pectoral fins face downwards and they act very erratic and their mouth kind of gaping open. That's exactly what the shark was doing at that instant.
1: In California, shark lab scientists now monitoring white shark populations from the sky and the water. They recently debuted an autonomous shark surveillance robot, which they hope will one day be able to communicate with lifeguards on the beach.
3: You know, off California, as the warm waters push north, you get more of these, especially small white sharks, kind of moving into those waters. And so, yeah, that's more encounters between people and sharks.
1: Now, Schweizer says his neighbors threw him a shark party when he got home and said he'll never swim with sharks again. Good move. All right, coming up, your odds of winning the $700 million Powerball jackpot. The details ahead of tonight's drawing. Plus, the Mile High Casino, Delta, goes all in with DraftKings. Why critics say it's only fueling a gambling crisis.
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8: If you're feeling lucky, tonight's Powerball jackpot is now over $700 million. The jackpot's been steadily growing, and now it's getting closer to top 10 territory. Here's ABC's Will Gans.
9: Tonight's the night, people. One of us, you or me, could become the winner of the biggest Powerball prize of the year, an estimated $707 million, which is just shy of cracking the top 10 biggest Powerball jackpots ever. It's been 89 days since someone won the Powerball, and now people from the UK are allowed to play, which US lottery officials say will allow Powerball jackpots to grow more quickly. So I guess we'll allow it. This coming on the heels of someone in Florida winning the biggest Mega Millions jackpot of the year. That was a cool $800 million earlier this week. But now it's all eyes on tonight's Powerball drawing at 10:59 p.m. Eastern. The odds, well, they're absolutely abysmal. 1 in 292 million. But someone's got to win, right? Wrong. We could go winnerless again, in which case the jackpot would grow before Monday's drawing. So whether you win or you lose, there is a silver lining here. In addition to the prize pot, a portion of lottery revenue goes to state-directed causes like public education, environmental conservation, and veterans assistance funds. So makes you less guilty when you're spending $2 on your Powerball ticket, Ike.
8: All right, a dollar and a dream. Thanks a lot, Will. And New York's attorney general is suing the online betting platform Kalshi, alleging its prediction market platform violates state laws on illegal gambling. ABC's Ashin Singh has the details, including how Kalshi is now responding.
10: Hey, yeah, prediction markets are facilitating billions of dollars in trades each week, letting users bet on seemingly everything under the sun, from interest rate decisions and election results to the outcome of sporting events and television shows. Now New York is taking direct aim at that business model. Attorney General Letitia James has sued Kalshi, arguing the company is operating an illegal gambling platform without the same licensing, taxes, and consumer protections required of traditional sports books. The lawsuit claims Kalshi allows betting that's prohibited under New York law, including on games involving New York college teams and by users under 21. Now, rather than shutting the company down, the state wants Kalshi regulated like any other gambling operator. If New York succeeds, it could force the company to pay restitution and could encourage other states to act similarly. Now, Kalshi argues its contracts are federally regulated financial products, not gambling, and says the lawsuit is, quote, pure political theater, and questioning whether the state wants to please casinos that generate tax revenue and contribute to state efforts to curtail underage and problem gambling. The Commodity Futures Trading Commission, which has said prediction markets are its exclusive purview, filed for a temporary restraining order to halt the state's lawsuit. Ike.
8: All right, Ashin, thank you. Meantime, the gambling site DraftKings is now teaming up with Delta Airlines for a new form of in-flight entertainment. But the move is not sitting well with critics. Transportation reporter Clara McMichael has those details.
11: Hey, Ike. So Delta has rolled out a partnership with DraftKings where passengers can actually make sports prediction picks when they get on their flights. So let's address, first of all, why I'm saying sports prediction picks instead of gambling or betting. And that's because gambling is actually illegal on planes. So that means that there's no money involved here. You don't have to spend your own money, not even miles, to get involved in this. But on the flip side, you also can't win any money, although you could be in line for some Delta gift cards. So here's how it works. You get on the plane, you got to be over 21 years old, and you can't do it on seat back. So you have to use your personal device, your phone, your computer, and then you log into DraftKings or sign up if you don't have an account. You get asked a couple questions about a game, maybe a group of games. You make your picks, you submit, and if you come out on top, that's when you could win those Delta gift cards. Now, sports betting is controversial, and so not everybody is a fan of this. In fact, last year when Delta announced this deal, Senator Richard Blumenthal sent a letter to the CEOs of Delta and DraftKings saying that he had concerns. One of those concerns was for people who had gambling addictions, also children on these planes. But Despite all this, Delta is all in. Right now, they're looking at Major League Baseball. So those are the games that you can make your picks on. In the fall, when we get into football season, it'll be NFL. Ike?
8: All right, Claire McMichael, thank you. Coming up here on ABC News Live, bonding through books. How one group of parents are building core memories with their kids. The founder of The Library Dads joins us next.
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8: Welcome back to ABC News Live Weekend. So, how's your summer reading list going? Well, the dog days of summer, it's a great time to grab a good book, especially if you got little ones. But my next guest says it's always a good time to read to your kids. That's why he founded a group encouraging dads and father figures to play an active role in early childhood literacy. Joining me now is the president and founder of The Library Dads, Kari Arnold. Kari, thank you for joining me. So tell us why you started The Library Dads and what your group really is all about.
34: Yeah, absolutely. I started it because I wanted a place to bond with my daughter. And so I started taking her to the library every single week, needed a place to get outside the house. And after doing that for a year straight, I realized the cognitive benefits that she was getting. I realized the bonding component that we were engaging in together, but I was missing this brotherhood component, a place where I could connect with other dads. And so there came the Library Dads in July 2024. We had our first event and we said we're going to stick with our three pillars, bonding, books, and brotherhood. We want to build lifetime bonds with our kids, create lifelong readers in our kids, and then be able to do life with the community, a community of dads who are really committed to growing together and then also uplifting our children.
8: You know, Kari, there are so many resources for new mothers out there. It's great to see you offering something for new dads who may not know what to do at this point. So what have you heard from these other dads about how this community you built is really impacting them?
34: Yeah, I think two components. It's that isolation epidemic that we see right now among men specifically, but especially dads. It's new territory. And so hearing that they now feel that there are people who can relate to them, which is what we all need as a human species. And then also hearing about their kids now asking them, hey, when are we going back to the library? Gravitated more towards books. I spoke to a dad earlier today, and he said that he, for a while, would just always hand the kid the iPad in the back seat. But after going to our events, he says, we're talking, you know, when we're in the car now. And someone told me that they took our advice about listening to children's podcasts while you're in the car, a way to help expand their vocabulary and grow their imagination. And so, yeah, hearing a lot of great feedback and excited that we're able to continue to grow. We started with, I think, 10 dads, including mine, at our first event. And now we've had over 1,200 dads and kids in total the last 2 years come to the library.
8: That's just phenomenal. You know, putting down those screens is one of the best things you can do for your new kids. So what are some of your future goals for the library dads?
34: Yeah, absolutely. I think number one for me right now is seeking mentorship so that we can help scale this. So, you know, we're 2 years in and we're still building the infrastructure. We've had a lot of great programs that we've done, including one with Grady Hospital, this partnership we announced a few weeks ago, where we're giving new kids, new babies, their first library, essentially, these literacy kits that we built. We want to be able to grow that, but we need the right mentorship to be able to do that. So I think continuing to build the infrastructure is our biggest goal.
8: Kari Arnold, you are doing great work. Please, please, please continue that. Thank you so much.
34: Thanks for having me.
8: All right. I'm Mike Ajaji. Thanks for streaming with us. The news never stops. You can find us anywhere you stream live news. And if you're on the go, we're on the ABC News app and abcnews.com, too. More news is up next.
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4: 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As the WNBA reaches new heights in popularity, the league is entering a new era. Harashan Singh sits down with the stars, shaping the future of women's basketball. And Emmy Rossum is getting furious, hunting a female serial killer in her new role. Rhiannon Alley sits down with the star to talk about the thrilling new series. ABC News Live starts right now. Thank you for streaming with us. I'm Perry Russum, and welcome to ABC News Live Weekend. Let's take a look at your top headlines right now. Every parent's worst nightmare was caught on surveillance video at a Georgia gas station where a mom was forced to fight off an alleged kidnapper. She used a gas pump to scare the man away before bystanders rushed in to help. The video appears to show the suspect following her child around the car moments before the confrontation. The suspect was later arrested and is now facing attempted kidnapping charges. The U.S. economy slowed more than expected, and inflation surged in the early months of the U.S. war with Iran. A new government report shows the economy grew at just a rate of 1.5% over 3 months ending in June. That is
5: ABC News. I'm Mike Tabusky. Two U.S. officials tell ABC the president's considering more strikes on Iran this weekend. ABC's Alex Stone has more.
6: The president says a deal could still be reached, as recent polling shows many Americans are increasingly turning against the war. The president, however, is defending the war.
7: Well, I think we just want to win. You know, we just want to win. We're doing very well.
6: A recent Quinnipiac poll finding 66% of Americans say the war is not worth fighting.
5: An explosion in central Moscow has left 3 people dead and more than a dozen wounded, according to Russia's interior ministry. Authorities haven't cited a cause for the explosion, but it does come after Russia launched a barrage of missile strikes on Ukraine overnight, killing 9. And after U.S. Attorney Jeanine Pirro tossed out a case that claimed vandalism was responsible for damage to the reflecting pool in Washington, President Trump now weighing in, saying he 100% disagrees with Pirro. This is ABC News.
8: As possible.
9: A local teen is dead after overdosing on an over-the-counter medication.
10: This Enid dad told us his daughter had taken part in the Benadryl challenge.
11: It's the deadly viral trend back in the headlines and may be claiming young lives.
12: She's turning 11!
11: Molly Miller was just 11 years old when she died in May.
13: We miss her, and there's no words to explain the hurt and the pain.
11: Her father, Mason, found Molly unresponsive in her bedroom the morning after a sleepover.
13: I heard my son yell, "Dad, it's Molly." And so I knew then to run straight to her room. And we walked in, and that's when I seen her in her room. My son tried to give her CPR.
11: Miller says he found evidence of crushed Benadryl in Molly's room. Based on later conversations with her friends and looking through her online accounts, he believes Molly died trying the so-called Benadryl challenge.
10: People are being challenged to take a very, very large amount of Benadryl all at once. And the reason they're doing this is because they are chasing some type of hallucination.
11: Something he says the preteen heard about from classmates and on social media.
13: So you need to make sure that there's one other kid that can be helped through what we went through, or one other family that don't have to go through what we went through and have to go through what Molly went through that night. And that's what we're on mission to do.
11: The makers of Benadryl say on their website, the challenge is a dangerous trend and should be stopped immediately.
10: Benadryl, just because it is an over-the-counter medication, does not mean that it is a totally safe medication. Benadryl is an antihistamine, and it has a lot of different side effects, especially when taken in excess.
11: Although the challenge started 6 years ago, for the first 5 months of 2026, poison control calls related to Benadryl have nearly doubled from the same time frame a year ago.
14: What sticks out to you most about these cases?
15: What sticks out to me most is that it doesn't have to be this dangerous. That these harms are not inherent to social media. They result from deliberate design decisions that these companies have taken to make platforms that are addictive, to make platforms that keep kids online on all hours of the day and night, and to repeatedly turn down opportunities to make them safer.
11: Miller's just the latest parent grieving a child seemingly swept up in what critics say are dangerous social media trends. From the bizarre laundry pod challenge in 2018,
1: teens are taking laundry detergent pods and putting them in their mouths,
11: to the cinnamon challenge in the early 2010s.
2: The challenge involves swallowing a spoonful of ground cinnamon in 60 seconds without water.
11: And the blackout challenge, or choking game, which predates social media, then spread to YouTube and frequently resurfaces on apps popular with young users.
3: A Wisconsin family speaking out about losing their 9-year-old after they say she participated in the so-called blackout challenge.
8: He had tried a viral social media trend called the choking game that the YouTube algorithm, again, had fed to him unsolicited.
11: Matthew Bergman is the founder of the Social Media Victims Law Center and represents families who say their kids have been harmed by social media.
16: Why do you think this is so prevalent and keeps happening in different forms?
15: The challenges are a way to kind of appeal to the desire that every adolescent has for status and acclimation from their peers, and it works. It's a way that you keep kids online, and sometimes the challenges are just kind of inane, sometimes they're silly, and unfortunately, and many times, they're deadly.
11: Social media companies like TikTok say they have extensive safety measures built into their platform and detailed on their sites. TikTok also notes their content level system is designed to prevent certain content with mature or complex themes from reaching younger audiences. It's Ali Law, TikTok's director of public policy, underscoring their safety measures on CNBC.
17: Our family pairing, which is our parental control tools, it is available with a huge number of presets. You can limit time, you can block keyword searches, you can see what interactions people are having.
11: TikTok also sets an age minimum. Kids using the app are supposed to be older than 13.
13: People say TikTok has restrictions. What they don't have, no restrictions, really. There's ways around, easy ways around that. You put in a birth date and a name. As long as that birth date and that name matches and you ain't underage, you have an account. It's that easy for them to stop this.
11: Now governments around the world are taking action. Just this week, the European Union took steps toward restricting access to social media for children under 13. Here in the U.S., parents who say their kids died from viral challenges are lobbying Congress to pass the Kids Online Safety Act.
8: We have started a huge movement, and we aren't going anywhere until it's finished.
16: What do you want to accomplish with these lawsuits when it comes to social media challenges?
15: I want to never have to talk to a family that's lost a child. I want companies to have the same accountability that every other company in America has.
11: While Molly's father waits to see if her toxicology report confirms his suspicions, he's also vowing to make meaningful change by starting a foundation in Molly's name.
13: My daughter's life mattered, and their kids' lives matters too. And if Molly's story can cause one parent to have some difficult conversation with their child, or cause one family to recognize some sort of danger they may have missed, I'd say be engaged with them and talk to them and listen to their hearts. That's what I tell every parent that I could talk to.
4: 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All right, coming up, as the WNBA marks 30 years, we look at how the league is continuing to reach new heights.
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35: 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There is another suspect, and it wasn't Mark Goodyear.
36: We're so close to solving this. We just need the one person who connects everything.
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35: Ask him if he'll talk to me.
4: Over the past few years, the WNBA has exploded in popularity. Now in its 30th season, the league is packing arenas, breaking records, and reaching new heights. Just last weekend, nearly 20,000 fans filled Chicago's United Center, setting a new WNBA All-Star Game attendance record. Players also recently secured a new collective bargaining agreement that they say will deliver life-changing pay and benefits. Arashan Singh sat down with some of the league's biggest stars to talk about the league's momentum.
38: People should be watching the WNBA just as they're watching the NBA because them girls work just as hard.
39: The WNBA is really exciting and all the players are just really good at what they're doing.
40: What's your message to people who maybe have not gotten to see the WNBA game at this point yet?
41: Grow up and lock in.
42: Lock in. That's the mindset of millions across the country. WNBA now in its 30th season, bigger than it's ever been. It's game day in the Climate Pledge Arena in Seattle. The Storm are struggling, but thousands of loyal fans still flocking to see them play. One of the new reasons, rookie Flaje Johnson.
43: It's a new game, like every night. Like you can't be too high, can't be too low. Just stay very steady and just stay ready to ball.
44: You ready to ball out tonight?
43: For sure.
42: Flaje is part of the new generation of WNBA players, one of the biggest names in college basketball.
43: I was the epitome of branding and marketing and using my talents to build something.
42: Balancing more than 4 million followers on social media with an LSU NCAA championship and a serious rap career, dropping hits like Whoa.
45: I'm a rapper and a baller, baby, it's no other flow. Millionaire straight out of college, baby, I've been by my dough.
46: Between basketball and music, were you ever told you need to pick one?
43: Yeah, I was told by a lot of people that I needed to choose, but my mom always told me, like, nah, you're going to do both. Be different. I'm ready to make my mark. I want to be a winner.
42: She's part of a league that's winning in ways no one thought possible.
47: We're always, like, telling people they should pay attention, they should watch us. And now it's like, well, we don't have to do that.
42: From the Tempo's Marina Mabry tying the single game scoring record of 53 points.
48: Amon Mabry for three.
42: To drama on the court going viral, like the Fever's Sophie Cunningham's finger pointing.
43: Yeah, it get chippy.
46: But that's how you know the competition's heating up, right?
43: It's just heating up, but I'm letting you know I'm not one of them, and I get chippy right back.
49: Clark, defended by Hell, lost her footing.
42: But this foul by the Mercury's Alyssa Thomas on the Fever's Caitlin Clark, provoking major controversy.
50: Ooh, the fist in the throat is crazy. It's crazy.
51: We're so concerned about the safety on the court, but, time and time again, we're having people threatening our lives.
42: Thomas asking the league to step up. The WNBA commissioner responding with a statement, reading in part, "The league and security team have been in contact with the Phoenix Mercury organization and remain committed to protecting all players.
0: The WNBA has been a very physical league for a very long time. I don't feel like certain players are getting targeted. There's just a lot more people paying attention to it now.
42: With sold-out arenas, explosive merch sales, and a groundbreaking broadcast deal, the league's value jumped up from $3.5 billion in 2025 to well over $5.5 billion in 2026, according to Sportico.
0: The league is bringing in so much more money, and in a fair way, they are now also spending that money on the players.
42: Earlier this year, the players notching a record-breaking 7-year collective bargaining agreement, or CBA, bumping salaries up to 7 figures for the first time, more than 5 times what they made less than a year ago. Rookie salaries quadrupling in the same period.
47: Men's salaries are $277,000, which is more than a max in the previous CBA. Max salaries are like $1.4 million. You're being taken care of. We want to make sure that our people are doing as good as they possibly can.
42: It's no secret that the ladies have made shockingly low salaries, especially when compared to the men.
0: The first year I made a max salary, and that was $50,000, 50. And I was one of the fortunate ones. For so many years, WNBA salaries were compared to NBA salaries. And that was never a fair comparison. The NBA has 50 years head start on the WNBA.
47: How are you?
42: As vice president of the Players Association, Brianna Stewart, the superstar power forward of the New York Liberty, has been a vocal advocate for increasing player pay.
1: How would you describe what y'all achieved with this CBA?
47: Life-changing, transformational for sure. We're valued for our worth at this point.
42: Stewart played a key role through the nearly 18 months of intense negotiations.
47: We would meet in Manhattan at like 10 or 11, and then we wouldn't leave until 2 or 3 a.m.
1: How much did you guys have to meet in the middle?
47: I honestly believe that we won. For the most part, like, we got absolutely everything that we wanted.
2: We are in Seattle at my condo. It has a great view. It's very high up.
42: No rookie in the league has had their eye on the new CBA more than Flage.
2: Everybody was like, you could come out your junior year because I had a great year. I'm like, no, ma'am. This, because they was already in CBA negotiations, so my best bet was to play it safe and wait. And I'm glad I did, because now I'm able to reap the benefits my first year.
43: I mean, look at this facility. Really, we don't share this with the men. Like, this is ours. Like, we have state-of-the-art, top-notch everything in here. So it's a blessing. Every day I come here, I'm kind of like, I get to be here. I want to see a rookie get paid a $1 million contract. You know what I mean? Like, that's the goal.
42: The new deal also provides a one-time cash payment, recognizing retired players like Sue Wicks.
3: I have this jersey. So it's a championship jersey, and it is from 1998.
42: Sue was one of the original players when the WNBA launched in 1997, to much fanfare.
5: Sue Wicks continues to amaze.
6: The WNBA is a success both in turnout and in TV ratings.
42: But the women still felt like they had a lot to prove.
3: It was like a gift. And not only was it a gift, it felt like an obligation. Like, we had an obligation to make this last. There was a real sisterhood back then, and we wanted that league not only to thrive when we played, but to try and build a foundation that it would exist forever. So I've been an oyster farmer for about 10 years now. This is the farm. They're all in floating cages.
42: Wicks left the WNBA in 2002, finding a new passion, oyster farming, on her native Long Island.
3: Out here, it's just me and the oysters. And I think I always want to do my best. I don't know why. So I think that's from basketball as well. My father was a fisherman. His father, my great-grandfather, all of them fishermen. So to be close to the water again is a dream come true for me. Being a female basketball player was not about money. Being an oyster farmer is not about money. But I feel very rich having been part of the WNBA.
42: Wicks is still connected to the Liberty, cheering from the sidelines, reflecting on how far the league has come.
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4: 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Coming up, actress Emmy Rossum getting candid about her new project, playing an FBI agent on the hunt for a female serial killer. Why she says this new character is similar to her previous roles.
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4: Emmy Rossum is known for getting her hands dirty in some gritty roles, like starring for 9 seasons in the scrappy dark comedy Shameless. Her new project is no different. In Furious, she plays an FBI agent hunting a female serial killer on screen and off screen. She is the show's executive producer, but she says neither of those roles is her most important one. Here's Rhiannon Alley.
30: In your own words, Furious is twisty, twisted crime thriller with two women at the center, and neither one is totally the good guy or the bad guy.
31: Three victims we know of. Neighbors say they saw a woman.
32: Emmy Rossum is getting furious.
31: I believe there's a deeper motivation here.
32: The actress became a household name as Fiona Gallagher in the iconic TV series Shameless.
33: Well, luckily your stupid sister found it first.
32: In Captured Hearts is the emotionally resilient Christine Daae in the 2004 film adaptation of The Phantom of the Opera.
30: You were just 17 at that time. What stands out the most when you look back on that time in your life?
31: Probably the magic of it. It felt so big and romantic, and so much of my real lived experience was similar to that of the character in Phantom of the Opera. That character had a deep yearning for a father that she had lost who had died, and I certainly have that for my father, who wasn't around when I was a kid.
32: The now Hollywood veteran's newest project?
34: I like the sound you're making. But I love your smile.
32: A Hulu original series, Furious, which she also executive produced. Rossum plays Alice Black, an FBI agent on the hunt for a serial killer.
35: You know this isn't an OD. It's staged.
30: You've played a lot of strong female characters.
31: I always gravitate to the characters who exist in moral gray area. It's more interesting to me. We know that Alice is a victim of violence, and although she doesn't believe she can get justice for herself, she's pursuing justice for others.
35: I just need information about Adrian Murado. I found your 302 from 2010. You suspected him of trafficking girls. I think it's possible that one of the girls he trafficked might have killed him.
32: On her quest for justice, Agent Black is on a collision course with the killer, who has an agenda of her own.

0: Also starring in Furious, Lola Pettigrew as Catherine, the shape-shifting villain who is trying to understand the trauma of her own past.
1: I think the show really upends the idea of a perfect victim. I think in life and society quite often, and in TV and film, in order for someone to feel like they can receive or deserve justice or dignity after surviving something, it feels like they have to be a morally perfect person, a quote-unquote good person, and that's just not true.
2: Female serial killers are obviously extremely rare.
3: Yeah.
2: What was the significance of making that character female?
3: The psychological story of how a woman would get to that point was what was really, you know, drew me to the project. That became the engine of the show, which was these two women who've both been victims of violence. How did they deal with what happened to them? Where did they put that in their lives? What choices did they make? And they both made really different choices.
0: Furious is Elizabeth Merriweather's latest project, best known for creating hits like New Girl, starring Zooey Deschanel.
4: You know what's funny? When I saw your ad on Craigslist, I thought you were women.
0: And The Dropout with Amanda Seyfried.
5: I'm going to drop out of Stanford. This machine is going to change the world.
0: Her producing prowess now funneled into the Hulu original crime thriller.
6: Three names are listed as confidential informants with plea deals.
3: It's not a whodunit, obviously, because we know who the killer is in the first few minutes of the show. It's a whydunit. It's a like psychological kind of unearthing of who these two women are and why they do the things they do.
0: Merriweather also tapped to pen the screenplay to the upcoming film adaptation of Britney Spears' memoir, The Woman in Me.
2: It was announced that you are going to be penning the Britney Spears biopic.
3: I am.
2: Is there
3: yeah.
2: anything you can tell us about it?
3: I can't.
2: Nothing.
3: But I am so excited, and it's a dream job.
0: For Rossum, life these days is a juggling act. The 39-year-old actress is also mom to her 5-year-old daughter and 3-year-old son, who she shares with her husband, director Sam Esmail. The couple have been married for nearly 10 years.
2: And I want to know how you do it all.
7: Well, that's the problem, right? Trying to do it all.
2: Mm-hmm.
7: And I think the pressure comes from within. This is the one job that you get to have that's like, for life. So for me, it's really special. It's really important. And I think it's really important for me to remember, as I'm a reforming perfectionist, we don't have to do it all. But I think you have to learn it over and over and over again. It really is a question of forgiving ourselves for not being able to be everything to everyone all the time.
8: Our thanks to Rhiannon and Emmy for that conversation. And thank you for streaming with us. I'm Perry Russum. ABC News Live is here for you anytime with the latest news, context, and analysis. 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
0: Hello, I'm Mike Ajachi. Here are some top headlines we're watching at ABC News Live at this hour. Millions are on alert for a dangerous trio of weather, life-threatening heat, extreme fire danger in the northwest, and severe storms in the east. Temperatures are expected to soar above 100 degrees from the southwest to the northern plains, and meteorologist Leslie Lopez is tracking it all for us.
1: That's right. We have a lot of heat building throughout most of the West. I want to show you some of the temperatures, extreme heat warnings, heat advisories from the Southwest all the way up to the Pacific Northwest. This is dangerous because this is a prolonged heat event. And as we're looking towards the temperatures, they're lasting through the weekend, getting into next week. Even Las Vegas, 115 today, 112 by Monday. Record-breaking heat possible in Phoenix. Billings, Montana could see an all-time August heat record broken. So we're going to watch out for that this afternoon. And then getting out towards areas of the Pacific Northwest, Oregon to Washington, red flag warnings, particularly dangerous situation in Oregon and Washington. There are fires burning in the area.
2: From ABC News, I'm Mike Dubusky. Iran is bracing for more U.S. strikes this weekend, with two U.S. officials telling ABC President Trump is considering an escalation. ABC News Chief White House Correspondent Mary Bruce has more.
3: Sources tell us the president is weighing another round of strikes, intense strikes on energy targets. And I pressed the president on how long Americans can expect this back and forth to drag on. And the president told me Iran will get weaker. They'll get a little stronger, but they'll get weaker. And then they'll peter out, in his words.
2: Tens of thousands of migrants are now back in Morocco after attempting to cross the border into a Spanish territory on Africa's north coast this week.
4: Some 50,000 people rushing the border into the Spanish territory of Ceuta this week, many of them swimming 3 miles from Morocco in northern Africa to reach the enclave. Images show people emerging from the water in wetsuits, others on boats, and climbing through holes in the fencing and then sprinting into the streets of the city. Officials said at least 67 people died in the incident that prompted Spanish authorities to deploy the military.
2: Spanish authorities have also now set up a sea barrier to stop an incident like this from happening again. President Trump is at odds with U.S. Attorney Jeanine Pirro, saying he 100% disagrees with her decision to toss out the reflecting pool vandalism case. Nearly 58 million Americans are under heat alerts today as a large area of high pressure continues to pump dangerous heat across much of the country.
5: We're not talking about feel like or heat index. No, 116 degrees in Phoenix, 116 in Las Vegas. Billings is one to watch as well. Saturday, today, temperatures could reach 107 degrees. That could be an all-time high for August. That's what we're anticipating. Rapid City, 105 degrees as well. Daily record-breaking highs.
2: ABC News meteorologist Samara Theodore. The heat also driving dangerous wildfire conditions in the Pacific Northwest. 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
2: A Marine Corps fighter jet crashing in California. ABC's Andrew Dimbert has details.
24: A fighter pilot ejecting before a fiery crash overnight. New video showing the aftermath of this plane crash at the Marine Corps Air Station Miramar in San Diego. Authorities say an F-35B stealth fighter jet was reportedly approaching the runway Friday morning when it fell short and crashed into a nearby field. The pilot ejected before impact, in all likelihood a life-saving move.
2: Authorities now say they're investigating what went wrong with the plane. West Nile virus cases are on the rise in California. Mosquito vector control ecologist Kiet Nguyen.
29: If you look at this year, exactly at the same time, we have a lot more West Nile virus.
2: Orange County appears on track for what could be its worst season on record for the virus. No humans have tested positive yet, only mosquitoes. Officials are urging people to use insect repellent whenever possible. Tonight's Powerball jackpot getting close to top 10 territory, now sitting at over $700 million.
7: All eyes on tonight's Powerball drawing at 10:59 p.m. Eastern. The odds, they're absolutely abysmal. One in 292 million. I'm just keeping it real. We could go winnerless again, in which case the jackpot would grow before Monday night's drawing. But whether you win or lose, there actually is a silver lining. In addition to the prize pot, a portion of lottery revenue goes to state-directed causes like public education, environmental conservation, and veterans assistance funds.
2: ABC's Will Gans. I'm Mike Dabusky, ABC News.
8: In her costume and a real tight bikini, a real sexy body, sex sells in Las Vegas. If you're not sexy, you're not going to get hired.
9: Debbie had that Vegas showgirl quality, and she was a hard worker. So when Debbie lands that coveted role as a background dancer on Fantasy, it is a dream come true.
10: When Debbie got a part in Fantasy at the Luxor, she called all of us. She was so excited. She couldn't stop talking about it.
9: Fantasy is an institution in Vegas. It's one of the Strip's most popular burlesque shows. It's lasted decades, and it features dance performances with top musical artists.
11: I was so proud of her, because she just felt as if she was now on the same playing field as many of us featured in major productions in Las Vegas.
9: Debbie's ambition doesn't stop at Fantasy. While she starts out as a background dancer, Debbie quickly earns her way to the front of the dance line and lands a solo alongside Grammy-nominated artist Cisco.
10: Debbie called and told me she was excited because she was going to be doing a show with Cisco.
12: And we all know Cisco as this dynamic entertainer. He's so talented, so popular. And his song, The Thong Song, was everywhere.
13: Let me see that thong. Baby. Thong.
14: The Thong Song was the biggest hit, top 100.
9: Dancing as a soloist with the pop star Cisco is the biggest break of Debbie's career. Debbie and Cisco, shown here, practiced for weeks to perfect their routine.
14: They practiced to make sure that they got the roll down. There's a part where I think he has to, like, smack her on her butt. And he kind of, like, patted it. And she was like, no, no, no, no, no. You gotta smack it. They had practice that day, and then they took a break. Everyone went home, and they were to reunite back that night so they could have a final practice before the red carpet opening.
15: The final rehearsal is going to be at midnight. Very, very normal for a Las Vegas show.
14: And Debbie didn't show up.
11: Like, this is not right. It's not right at all. There's no way she's going to give up her dream opportunity and not show up for rehearsals.
16: It was just so surprising because Debbie is a very timely and professional person.
8: Everybody was looking for her, all the dancers.
9: Debbie doesn't just miss midnight rehearsal. She can't be found. And when she doesn't show up to the premiere, the show has to replace her.
14: I get a call from my mom and she says, hey, I'm worried. I haven't heard from your sister. Been trying to call her. I immediately called my sister and went straight to voicemail. And I sent her a Facebook message and I said, hey, mom and dad are looking for you. Just please call them back.
15: As Fantasy goes on without her, Debbie has not been heard from for 24 hours.
14: Nobody knew anything. I decided to call her roommate, who then told me, I put a missing report out on your sister. I haven't heard from her. This is serious.
30: Hi, I need to file a missing person real quick.
31: And who is the person you need to file it on?
30: My roommate.
31: Okay. How long has it been since you saw this person?
30: 48 hours. Sunday night. At around like 7 o'clock was the last time I saw her.
31: And what is this person's name?
30: Flores, Debbie. Flores, F-L-O-R-E-S.
14: I started getting anxious. I went on her Facebook and I put a message out saying, if anybody's heard from my sister, just let me know. Debbie without a phone or her social media was unheard of.
0: She was so very active on social media. She had a Facebook account with so many fans, and she took pictures every night. And that was a dangerous thing to do because you're letting thousands of people know where you work.
11: It can be very, very, very dangerous for many showgirls in Las Vegas. These women are exposing themselves physically to much of male audiences.
0: I was certain that someone had snatched her. One of her fans, maybe someone was rejected and decided to maybe seek revenge.
14: She's a beautiful woman. She's a dancer. She's missing.
9: Surveillance footage of Debbie leaving her apartment, walking out into the Vegas night, where she disappears without a trace.
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7: Throw those in there. I am making pollo guisado con arroz y gandules, which is a Puerto Rican stew, and it is very popular in Puerto Rico. Debbie was always extremely proud to be Latina. She loved a good chicken dish. Some of her favorites was pollo guisado, arroz con habichuela, arroz con pollo, which is rice and chicken, arroz con pollo. My sister was a terrible cook. There were times when she would try to make a meal for, like, her boyfriend. We were both born in Puerto Rico. My mom was a housemaker, taking care of me and my sister and my father. He worked for the military. And when we were 7 and 8, we moved to Maryland, which was completely new to us. We were in a different world. We didn't speak English, so it was like, oh my God, two new girls, and they don't speak English. We want to know what they're like. My sister and I were really close. My mother always dressed us alike. We were only a year and 4 months apart, so we always had twin outfits on. She was just like a little ball of fun. She was just tiny, little Debbie. Everybody always called her Little Debbie. When we were little, we would always perform in front of my mom. I just remember doing these, like, Michael Jackson dances that we would practice in our room. And then we would go present these dances to my mom. She just loved it.
8: I met Debbie in 7th grade. I think I fell in love with Debbie probably the moment I met her. Before you even see her, you're going to hear her voice. She has this very, very loud, raspy voice.
9: Even the way she talked, it had this, like, accent. It had this, like, spiciness to it.
10: Debbie really did love her friends. If I told her that I needed something for anything, she was like, I got you.
11: Debbie always had a smile on her face, but she also had a very sexy look to her. She could really charm you with just a single look.
8: When you look at her, you see this dark hair and these dark eyes, and she's beautiful. She is beautiful.
12: Of course, as friends, we all talked about goals and things we want to do. And she said she wanted to be a dancer, but I think she didn't think that dancing would pay the bills, let's say. So she buckled down, did good in school, went to college, got her degree.
7: Debbie went to school for international business, and during that international business, she fell in love with law. And she took several classes.
12: She was working at a very prominent firm in Baltimore downtown and was doing very well, very well. She had a nice condo, you know, things like that, all the things that you aspire, except she wasn't fulfilled. That one thing I think was missing, that was the dancing. Dancing at night in a club is fun, but it didn't fulfill her.
7: She would go to salsa classes, and while she was working, she also decided to try to audition for the Redskin cheerleaders and ended up as a Redskins ambassador.
13: Debbie was hired as a cheerleader ambassador. That's a very important public-facing role, really just a brand ambassador for one of the league's leading franchises. It's a big role to fill.
12: She loved being with other girls, you know, like wearing the cheerleader outfit. Who doesn't love a good cheerleader skirt? She loved keeping the fans happy, you know, making them smile. People are cheering you on, and that's what she wanted.
7: I couldn't believe it, but it let me know how much potential she had.
14: But still, this was not enough for Debbie.
7: I remember her personally calling me one day and saying, "Hey, Celeste, I'm thinking about moving to Vegas. What do you think?" I told her absolutely not.
12: I was so upset with her. I'm like, "You're going over there by yourself?"
7: My thoughts of Vegas was Sin City. You don't know anybody out there. Your friends ain't there. Your family's not there. Who is out there?
12: Nobody wanted her to go.
13: But Debbie would not be discouraged. She was going to take a big risk. She was convinced she could do it. She was going to head west. And she was going to go and follow her dreams to Las Vegas.
10: I first met Debbie after our initial auditions for what was the Michael Jackson's This Is It release of his documentary film. What stood out to me about Debbie when we first met was how much she talked. She just had so much to say, so many questions to ask, and so many ideas. When you're in a situation of creating a project like that, it's wise to keep your place. But Debbie was one to always just like jump in and say, "Why don't we do this way?"
12: Debbie's specific goal at that time was to be at the front of the dance line. Every time she had a big show, she was just so excited, so excited.
14: And then, of course, Debbie's promoted to that feature role with Cisco. So for those that know her, when Debbie doesn't show up for the final rehearsal, they know something must be wrong.
11: And the alarm started going off.
9: She would have never not showed up. Or there's no other reason that she came to Vegas except to be at this point in time.
13: Debbie's been missing now for 24 hours. And the police are involved after the roommate called 911.
15: "Hi, I need to find a missing person real quick."
16: "And what is this person's name?"
15: Debbie Flores, F-L-O-R-E-S.
13: So detectives go to the apartment to talk to Debbie's roommate to learn more about what happened the night Debbie disappeared.
17: The roommate said she was going to visit her boyfriend and then was going to work, but she never showed up to work.
14: Detectives then obtain the surveillance video from the apartment complex, and it shows Debbie leaving her apartment just before 6 p.m.
17: The security footage shows Debbie dressed nicely, and she's walking down the hallway and gets into the elevator in her apartment complex.
18: She was wearing knee-high boots, dark-colored clothing. She carried a bag with her. In my opinion, it was going to be her dance clothes to go to the rehearsal late at night.
17: Further on, there's footage of her vehicle driving out of the parking area.
13: If Debbie was planning to stop by her boyfriend's place on the way to this final rehearsal, detectives are going to have to go find that boyfriend and find out what he knows.
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22: Most people know me from Vanderpump Rules, but I'm a mom, a wife, a podcaster. 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Am I here to ice anyone out?
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33: 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My name is Peter Parker. 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
0: But the truth is, I'm not just Peter Parker. I'm Spider-Man.
1: God, that's cool. 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
50: I was recording the Seven Psalms album. Sacred that day. And I started experiencing hearing loss in my left ear. I had no idea how performing live could be done. It took me years to play with musicians again.
51: The Lord is my engineer. The Lord is the earth I run.
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62: Hi, my name is Peter Parker. We used to know each other.
0: But the truth is, I'm not just Peter Parker. I'm Spider-Man.
1: God, that's cool. Here we go.
0: And sometimes, Spider-Man has to do the hard thing, even if it breaks Peter Parker's heart.
2: Let's end this on a high note, huh?
3: Spider-Man, Brand New Day, now playing. Rated PG-13.
11: Me personally, I'm thinking Debbie must have needed a break. She probably just left, didn't want to tell anybody. Parents haven't talked to her either.
4: NBC News, I'm Mike Tabusky. Renewed U.S. strikes on Iran are possible this weekend, sources tell ABC. It comes as the Trump administration faces questions over that deal the president announced this week, which would include Hamas giving up its weapons and Israel drawing down its attacks. Former CIA officer Daryl Blocker says he's skeptical.
5: There's no chance that Israel is going to completely move out of the place that they control right now because Hamas says that they're going to disarm.
4: Spanish authorities say they're constructing a water blockade to stop incidents like this week's surge of migrants from Morocco pouring into a Spanish territory in northern Africa. Nearly 60 million Americans are under heat advisories today, with triple-digit temperatures expected everywhere from Phoenix, Arizona to Billings, Montana. The heat is contributing to a significant wildfire threat in the Pacific Northwest. Oregon is in the middle of what could be its worst wildfire season on record. This is ABC News.
6: You're from, and it doesn't mean that a crime's been committed.
7: Again, she could have just left. There could have been some issue. We don't know. The media is all over this. There's pressure from every direction.
8: Debbie's disappearance attracted so much media attention. On the news, Nancy Grace.
9: What happened to Debbie Flores? She doesn't show up for rehearsals. She doesn't show up for a show.
8: Seeing Celeste crying and begging for her little sister's return was so hurtful.
10: There's no hope for her. She is okay.
8: She was everybody's sister, everybody's friend. She couldn't have an enemy. So absolutely, let's find this girl.
12: Detectives learned from Debbie's roommate that she left her apartment prior to her final rehearsal for her show to visit her boyfriend. He was another successful Vegas performer, Jason Griffith. He was also called Blue Griffith.
13: So when you become an artist, you have a nickname as you evolve as an artist in the entertainment industry. And so Jason Blue Griffith is known as Blue.
14: I learned that Jason was a very skilled and trained and professional dancer. I learned that they were dating, and they were dating for a while.
13: He danced with Tony Braxton, and he was in Cirque du Soleil Love. And, you know, these are like major shows in Las Vegas.
15: So the missing persons detectives contacted Jason Griffith.
7: Well, we went to the house where Jason and another man by the name of Louis were living.
15: Jason said Debbie was there, but he said that she never exited her vehicle, that he only spoke to her through the open window on the driver's side of the vehicle. She was only in the driveway for a few minutes and then left.
12: Police also learned from Jason that he had many on-again, off-again girlfriends, and Debbie was just one of them. After detectives speak with Jason, they find that he's cooperative and not particularly suspicious.
16: Other than that, detectives have very little to go on until Debbie's car is spotted across town.
17: Police found her car, a 1997 Chevy Prism. A nearby resident said it sat for several days.
18: It's awful that it has happened. And I just wish that somebody, you know, could have found her or something.
15: The interesting thing about her car, it was kind of hidden in the backyard of an abandoned house, so it couldn't be seen from the street, but a neighbor had realized that it shouldn't have been there and called it in.
18: I noticed that there was a maroon car parked over there. Grabbed my binoculars, and I went out, so I looked through the binoculars, and I wrote down the license plate number. First thing I noticed, that it said Maryland. I called Tuesday morning. I noticed that the license plate was missing Wednesday morning. So sometime between Tuesday night and Wednesday morning, somebody come and took the plate.
15: When officers in that area of town recovered the car, they found clothing in the back seat that matched the clothing on the video that she had been wearing. They found the boots that she was wearing when she left her apartment the night that she went missing.
8: When the police found her car, it was very upsetting. She would never leave her purse, her dance bag, you know, those types of things in the car. She's a girl, you know, I gotta have lipstick. I gotta have my whatever you need.
13: That was a shock for me. I had been in that car many, many times with Debbie and with her belongings in it and everything. That to me was, that just indicated that this wasn't gonna be good. It wasn't gonna turn out good.
7: They searched the car, they searched the trunk. The properties around it were searched. We looked for video, nothing. There was no forced entry into the car. There was no blood in the car, except for the plate being removed and put inside the trunk. There wasn't much there.
15: Discovery of Debbie's car was a critical piece of information in this investigation, and it also started steering the investigation towards a homicide rather than just a straight-up missing person case.
14: My parents are in distress. They're anxious, they're worried, but they're hopeful. There were times where they kind of gave up in thinking that she had already passed. And I wouldn't allow that.
16: So the days pass. There's no body. There's no obvious crime scene. It's as if Debbie just up and vanished into thin air. So detectives hold a news conference, and they want to encourage the public to come forward. Has anybody seen her, heard from her? Anything that they could go on that might be a lead.
19: Good morning. Thank you for attending this press conference this morning to discuss the disappearance of Deborah. We believe that Deborah was last seen on Sunday, December 12th. If anyone has any information regarding the disappearance of Deborah, that they please contact the police department through Crime Stoppers.
12: While detectives wait for tips to come in, they decide to pay Jason Griffith another visit.
17: All we really knew at this point was he was the last person reportedly to have seen her alive. During the interview with Jason, he did indicate that he knew that there was a domestic violence case where Debbie had been beaten.
12: And Jason suggests to police that if anyone had a reason to hurt Debbie, it might be her former boyfriend.
20: I mean, I could make that assessment that, like, you know, this is somebody that hurt her.
21: Want to hear something funny? Check out Just for Laughs Radio, your destination for all things comedy. 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
38: 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Older. 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
17: I think it's a horrible feeling when you don't know where your loved one is and you don't have no answers. Because the longer you're out there looking for her, the more you're thinking of possibilities and you just keep going and going and going. Could she be out there somewhere?
18: What we know is on December 14th, a missing persons report was filed by Deborah's roommate stating that she had not seen Deborah for a couple of days.
19: Investigators are looking at Debbie's romantic relationships to unearth any clues that might help them figure out where she is, including Jason Blue Griffith.
20: Jason Griffith was Debbie's last known boyfriend when she disappears, and he is completely willing to cooperate with the investigation.
21: All we really knew at this point was he was the last person reportedly to have seen her alive. They have surveillance video of her leaving her apartment alone in her Geo Prism, and she tells everybody she's going to Jason's house and they're going to watch Dexter. It's a TV show. And that's the last time anybody sees her.
22: We're never hopeful to discover someone dead. But at this point, we have a firm belief that Debbie is, in fact, dead, not just missing. We have some inconsistencies in how she was last seen, i.e. Jason Griffith's house. We have her car hidden on a different area of town from where she went missing and where she's last seen. So at this point, we're suspecting foul play.
23: The reason we're here is Deborah, a very close friend of yours, has gone missing. And from all accounts that we have at this point, you're the last person to have seen her. Is that correct as far as you know?
24: Yes, as far as I know.
21: We all sat down and we did a rather lengthy interview of Jason Griffith.
23: She's standing at your door. You answer the door. You say, oh, you're there. What is she wearing? As much as you can remember, it'd be extremely helpful for us.
24: Hair was down, wearing black.
23: Okay, some kind of a black shirt.
24: Some kind of a black top with everything else was black. There was nothing that stood out.
21: So I was like, everything you say to us is going to be extremely important to us. And I let him talk as much as he wanted to talk. There was no confrontation of any kind, and we just gathered information.
20: Jason tells detectives that Debbie left his apartment that night, and he never saw her again.
21: During the interview with Jason, he did indicate that he knew that there was a domestic violence case where Debbie had been beaten.
24: It was hard for her because she had went through an abusive relationship.
19: Jason brings up a situation from over a year prior between Debbie and one of her ex-boyfriends named Jameel McGee.
24: I was just told that that he had beat her up.
21: So there was a lawsuit that was going on. We can't overlook anything. You have to run everything down.
24: She said that she was, beat up, bruised and stuff like that. And then she had told me that she had a case coming up.
25: So Debbie and Jameel, they met in Baltimore, and they dated for a while. And he was on the show, So You Think You Can Dance.
0: just going to show the world what I got, you know what I'm saying?
19: They both decide to move across the country to Las Vegas in search of achieving their dancing dreams. But it isn't as romantic as it seems.
1: They had a relationship that at times was slightly tumultuous.
17: Debbie liked broken birds, as I would say. When she saw something wrong with someone, she always tried to do the most in trying to fix people.
23: Was she afraid?
24: I could make that assessment that, like, you know, this is somebody that hurt her, this is somebody she would be afraid of.
2: According to family and friends, the relationship was a concern.
3: And I remember her getting, like, just crazy calls from him. And I would go to her apartment and stay with her. And I would just, like, be there just to stay with her, just so a guy can be there with her.
17: There was an allegation of abuse on his part. And he put his hands on my sister. And she took him to court.
19: Debbie was granted a judgment of $250,000. In the suit, she claims that Jamil committed battery against her, leaving physical scarring that limited modeling and dance work that she would have been able to be hired for. Jamil denied those claims in court.
5: He had really messed up things with her career because the things that she was doing, you know, she wouldn't be able to do anymore. That's what she thought.
2: But Debbie had healed enough to be back on stage. Those close to Debbie say she was planning to collect on that $250,000 judgment before she went missing.
17: Wait a minute, that's $250,000. People have gone missing, have gotten hurt for less than that. That to me is a huge flag.
21: Detectives did look at him. He alibied. He was not in Las Vegas at the time, but he was fully investigated.
2: Jamil is completely clear, so investigators decide to circle back and take another look at Jason. He was her most recent love interest. Who is Jason Blue Griffith?
13: Debbie seemed to be attracted to Jason and only Jason, or Jason was attracted to all pretty girls.
19: But if Debbie wanted a monogamous relationship, Jason was not the guy for that.
21: I mean, at one point he told me he had 6 or 7 girlfriends going at the same time. And his excuse for this was, this is Vegas, baby.
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28: Most people know me from Vanderpump Rules, but I'm a mom, a wife, a podcaster. 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
36: 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It's the nightmare.
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40: 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The ultimate clue.
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7: Jason Blue Griffith, everyone loved him. He was very well respected in the dance community.
8: People had nothing but great things to say about him as a person, as an artist.
9: Debbie called me and she said, I met this guy, he's a dancer like me.
13: What drew the two of them together initially was the fact that they were both dancers in top physical shape, good at what they did, and they were both fairly attractive.
7: Not many people understand being an entertainer and using your body to express yourself creatively and in a passionate way. And both Blue and Debbie expressed themselves in that way. When it came to Blue, Debbie really loved his passion and how talented he was, how much fun they would have together, how much they laughed, their inside jokes. She felt like they were soulmates.
16: The problem here was that while Debbie may have felt that she and Jason were soulmates, Jason was playing the field.
13: Debbie seemed to be attracted to Jason and only Jason. Jason was attracted to all pretty girls.
17: I learned that he was a playboy. He had several girlfriends.
8: Debbie did want her relationship with Blue to be exclusive.
17: There were rumors that there was another girl or there was others and she was being cheated on, and Debbie didn't like that. She loved him. She cared about him deeply.
18: He told me he had 6 or 7 girlfriends going at the same time. And his excuse for this was, this is Vegas, baby.
19: One of those many girlfriends is Agnes Rue, an aerialist at a show called Zoomanity, and she seems to have captured Jason's heart.
8: She was French, such a sweetheart. I remember her and I did a couple industrial gigs together in Las Vegas, and I just loved her. She's very talented.
13: You do want to look at Agnes to see if maybe she could be involved in Debbie's disappearance, or even if she can just provide information.
20: I wanted to start off by asking about your relationship with Jason Griffith, who you know as Blue, B-L-U.
22: My name is girlfriend.
20: Okay. And how has your relationship with Blue progressed? How has it been recently?
22: Recently.
20: In the last couple of months.
22: Ah, okay. No, because I was very, very happy with him for the first 6 months when I've discovered that he, in fact, kept at least three other girls at the same time as me. One is Debbie Flores Narvaez.
19: Debbie learns about Agnes and Jason dating, and she calls her.
22: Debbie has always kind of been in contact with me since the first 3 weeks we started dating.
13: Agnes did receive a phone call from Debbie, where Debbie is warning her about being involved in a relationship with Jason.
22: She was warning me because she had been hearing from common friends that I was a great girl, and she was like warning me not to do the same mistake she did.
16: It seems that Debbie wants Agnes to know who Jason really was. In her mind, he was a serial dater.
23: Certainly Debbie was not okay with Jason seeing any other women. She was aware of them. You know, she was aware of Agnes, and Agnes was aware of Debbie, and there was conflict in their relationship on both relationships because of the other woman. They weren't okay with it, but apparently that's how Jason wanted to live his life, and if they wanted to be with him, they were going to have to deal with it.
13: At some point, Agnes had enough of Debbie and the volatility of that particular relationship, and so she had broken things off with Jason.
19: Agnes and Jason get back together just in time to celebrate Jason's birthday on December 10th, the same weekend Debbie goes missing. They spend parts of the weekend together at a hotel.
22: We slept at an hotel called Rumor. We wanted to do something different for his birthday. He's not partying or he's not going out to club and stuff. So we went to eat and we went to sleep at Rumor.
20: What did he say about Debbie that night?
22: Well, that night he was saying that he explained her for real, that not even to be friends is cool. He's telling me that that he explained her and that she understood.
20: And then did you have any contact from Debbie after that?
22: No.
0: Detectives quickly determined that Agnes is not a suspect.
13: She was pretty much cleared as being a person of interest or, you know, possibly being a suspect.
0: Police are stuck. At this point, they have no solid leads. And then, just before Christmas, they receive a call from the Arizona State Police.
13: Metro received notification that there had been a burned body found over the state line just past the Hoover Dam on the Arizona side of the river.
18: A female with long dark hair with a very thin build, which matched the description of Debbie Flores.
13: The body had been just dumped in the middle of nowhere, just off the highway, and doused with a flammable liquid and set on fire.
2: A gruesome discovery today, investigating a possible connection between the missing dancer and a body found out at Hoover Dam.
17: We heard that they found the body in Arizona. I was scared.
2: A source close to News 3 saying it's likely the body belongs to missing dancer Debbie Flores Narvaez.
3: Everyone was on pins and needles to find out if this was Debbie or not.
13: At this point, we're suspecting foul play. This is going to be Debbie.
17: Every second is agonizing.
13: The body is brought back to Las Vegas, Clark County Coroner's Office.
18: At autopsy, I learned that it was not Debbie.
3: When it was confirmed that it was not Debbie, it kind of gave people a sigh of relief.
17: There was a glimmer of hope that my sister's still out there, she's alive.
18: We have to find her.
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30: Hello.
28: Wherever we are.
30: Welcome home. It's good to be home.
28: It feels like home.
31: Hi. When's the last time we dropped our things and went? Woke up somewhere that
32: Hi.
31: We both never been. Growing up doesn't mean
30: good morning.
31: Older.
30: How are you?
28: At the start of the day, letting us into your home. Putting the good
32: Thank you.
28: In your morning.
30: Man, it's good to be home.

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0: Brighten your morning.
3: I'm George. How are you?
0: And the day ahead.
4: What investigators are learning is that as a couple, Debbie Flores Narvaez and Jason Griffith may have brought out the very best and also the very worst in each other.
5: We learned that Jason and Debbie's relationship was toxic.
6: The more we learned about their relationship, very contentious, very volatile.
7: I don't give a f-. I know legally the law, and I know what is legally wrong.
5: And he recorded her, unbeknownst to her, and he questioned her.
6: He videotaped her confession. Well, yeah, I slashed her tire. I mean, he got the whole thing on tape.
8: My tires is not legally right. Slashing my tires is not legally.
7: It is damage to property that no one witnessed. But I knew that when you came out.
9: From ABC News. I'm Mike Dubusky. President Trump says efforts to reach a deal with Iran are failing. As sources tell ABC, he may be considering more strikes on Iran's energy infrastructure, possibly as soon as this weekend.
10: President Trump says he is losing faith in Iran's negotiating team, and while he's not completely ruling out a deal to end the war, he says the talks have not gone well.
11: I'm losing faith in them because they do lie. And they do misrepresent.
10: But the president says a deal could still be reached, as recent polling shows many Americans are increasingly turning against the war. A recent Quinnipiac poll finding 66% of Americans say the war is not worth fighting.
9: The president is pushing back after the Justice Department filed a motion to dismiss the charges against a former U.S. Olympian who President Trump had accused of vandalizing the reflecting pool on the National Mall. ABC's Catherine Falders.
12: Now, the U.S. attorney in Washington, D.C., Janine Pirro, told the court that while evidence was presented to the grand jury that damage to the reflecting pool was caused by vandals, including who they said was David Hearn, leading to this indictment, Pirro said that it was not until after the return of the indictment that the Department of Interior provided additional documents to the U.S. Attorney's Office indicating that the damage was the result of the contractor.
9: President Trump saying he 100% disagrees with the ruling. Interior Secretary Doug Burgum also defending his agency, saying there's clear evidence that vandals have repeatedly damaged the reflecting pool. As many in the western part of the country know, it's a hot one out there.
13: Areas across the west hitting triple-digit temperatures. In Phoenix, Arizona, the city's rescue helicopter out of service during one of the hottest stretches of the year. Firefighters say mountain rescues that used to take as little as 30 minutes could now take 3 hours. Temperatures could reach highs near 116 degrees.
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9: In New Jersey, the body of a missing 10-year-old girl was recovered late yesterday from the Passaic River. It comes after a 10-year-old boy's remains were recovered Wednesday night. Officials say the boy helped save his 11-year-old sister, who managed to get out of the water on her own and is recovering with family. ABC's Anthony Carlo has more.
16: Search teams had been on the Passaic River earlier in the day with cadaver dogs, and they actually thought they had gotten a hit. The body was later found not far from there, but it wasn't until that couple phoned 911 that boats were able to get to the body and recover it. Now, two families who've lost two 10-year-olds can properly mourn a mother got to hold her little girl one last time.
9: The Department of Veterans Affairs says it's launching a new clinical trial to find out whether GLP-1 medication can curb alcohol cravings.
1: A small clinical trial found that the pill version of the drug found in Ozempic and Wegovy, known as semaglutide, reduced harmful drinking in people with alcohol use disorder. The weight loss drug reduced heavy drinking days, the number of drinks per day, and alcohol-related problems.
9: ABC's Yuri Benajad, and in Hamburg today, Germany is holding its first major pride event since that car-ramming terror attack last weekend in Berlin. Hundreds of thousands of people turning out for the event, where the security was heightened. I'm Mike Dabusky, ABC News.
5: And threw her down, and they ended up pulling some of her hair out. So at that point, she had contacted the police, and he was arrested for domestic violence. When Jason was arrested, she had got a restraining order against him. And even though he wasn't supposed to be anywhere near her, she would come to his house to watch TV.
2: It's been almost a month since Debbie's disappearance. Police don't have a body. They don't have a crime scene. They don't even have proof that Debbie's been harmed until they receive a tip about a woman who has information vital to solving the case.
6: And when we were talking to her, and that was my first thought, is why didn't you tell somebody about this?
3: I'm scared making a statement to you.
2: And what she tells detectives is bone-chilling.
3: Because obviously if Blue can do that to her, he could do it to me.
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21: Hi, my name is Peter Parker. 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I'm Spider-Man.
22: 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Here we go.
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26: Most people know me from Vanderpump Rules, but I'm a mom, a wife, a podcaster. I'm traumatized by reality TV, but I can't stay away from it. It's like, if they're not on your payroll, they don't get to be in your life. Am I here to ice anyone out? When you said that, don't cut me off. I showed up for you! This time I get to do it on my terms. What could go wrong?
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28: All across America.
29: Good morning.
30: Hello.
28: Wherever we are.
29: Welcome home.
28: It feels like home.
30: Oh, yeah.
31: Like a river connects to the ocean. This
32: thank you.
30: Man, it's good to be home.
31: Good morning.
28: GMA, it's an invitation to come together.
30: Hi, George, how are you?
31: Good morning.
28: And brighten your morning.
2: Four weeks after Debbie's disappearance, Las Vegas detectives tracked down a former girlfriend of Jason Griffith in a suburb outside of Vegas. And Kaleigh Casorso reveals information that will break the case wide open.
6: We tracked her down at her place of work and got an interview from her.
3: I'm just nervous. I'm scared.
5: She wanted to remain anonymous, which tells me that she has information that she wants to put out there. But she wants to protect herself as well.
3: I'm scared making a statement to you because obviously if Blue can do that to her, he could do it to me. They know where I live.
5: She has been involved in a relationship with Jason, so she knows how he is.
2: Kaleigh explains that she is terrified because she believes that Jason killed Debbie and that someone else may be involved.
3: Him and his roommate.
33: Which roommate? You're talking about Louie?
3: Yeah, the big Puerto Rican guy.
34: Louis Colombo was Jason's roommate. Jason was popular, would have a lot of women. Louis Colombo was complete opposite, but he really cared about Jason. They were best friends. And he was willing to pretty much do anything that Jason asked him to do.
6: It was imperative to us, find Louis Colombo. That was our goal.
0: I talked to you on the phone, Dean O'Kelly.
1: Apologize.
4: It cannot be overstated how important Louis's interview was to ultimately finding Debbie. There was just an avalanche of information that Louis gave to the police, helped give Debbie's family some well-deserved answers.
0: Now he had the opportunity to do the right thing and have that girl's family know what happened and at least have that closure.
6: You could tell he was scared. But he was playing the, you know, I don't know what you're talking about. You know, I don't get it. I don't know why I'm here.
4: Louis Colombo did not want to be involved in the investigation at all.
0: So what do you want? Tell us what you want right now.
1: I just don't want to be involved.
0: Oh, it's too late. What he's trying to tell you is it's too late for that.
4: We knew he was going to be the weak link, but we had to have something to entice him with, and the deal was the enticement.
6: We made the decision. We're going to tell him we're not going to arrest him.
0: I can guarantee this. You tell us what happened, and you're not getting arrested. That's my guarantee to you.
7: I don't know if he would have ever talked if we didn't give him the deal.
4: No, I don't want to say you're making a deal with the devil, but we wanted the information that he had.
0: We know you wish you could rewind it, but you can't. Now you got to go forward, and you need to tell us what happened. From the beginning all the way to the end.
8: Louis, did you kill them?
0: No.
8: Then talk to him.
0: You need to tell us what happened.
6: Early on in the interview, it was obvious that he 100% knew what had taken place.
4: Debbie showed up to the house. There was an argument.
0: Just walk us through what were they arguing about?
1: I don't know. They were just arguing. They were just yelling at each other.
0: Okay.
1: You know, they were pushing and shoving.

0: diapers, and now it's payback time. You know, I took care of you. Now it's time to take care of me.
1: Well, he's done a lot for me, like favors and stuff, like financially and stuff.
2: Okay.
1: So he was like, you know, this is one of those moments.
3: He was very specific about what happened afterwards. He said they had a big bin that they wind up putting her in there.
2: You helped put her in the bin?
1: Yeah.
2: Was she cold? Was she?
1: Yeah, she was.
0: You know, Debbie had driven her car over to the house to watch Dexter. And so Jason decides that we need to get rid of her car. And so Jason drove her car clear across town with Louie following him, just parked her car there in this little desert dirt lot kind of area. And then Jason gets in the car with Louie and they drive back to the house.
4: That night, Columbo goes to his job as a bouncer at a club.
5: Jason had a date that night. He and Louis Columbo placed my sister in the garage. Jason went out that night with Anjay to celebrate his birthday. They had a hotel room. He stayed the night. They had a good night as if nothing happened while my sister laid dead with a bag over her head in his garage.
4: Columbo says that in the following days, Jason Griffith devises a plan to entomb Debbie's body in a block of concrete.
3: And then Jason winds up going to Home Depot and getting a bunch of cement.
1: His idea was to put it in concrete. So, you know, tells him to start mixing the concrete. I started mixing the concrete.
2: Where?
1: In the garage. We brought the bin to the garage.
2: Okay.
1: You know, we put her in the bin, put the concrete in it. Like,
2: how was she positioned in the bin?
1: Like, sort of curled up like it was an awkward fit.
6: It's your typical blue Sterilite storage container. So when you put a 120-pound body in there and then fill the rest up with concrete, obviously it's heavy.
7: It weighed, at the minimum, 600 pounds.
2: How long do you let it sit?
1: Until the next day.
2: Okay.
1: I think that's when we rented the U-Haul.
2: We rented the U-Haul and what else?
1: A dolly and a hand truck.
7: They rent the U-Haul, and then Jason comes with a plan. They then drive it out to Jason's ex in Henderson.
8: He had called and asked me if I would store some stuff for him. I said, all right, you know, what is it? He's like, it's just a tub.
6: She sees a U-Haul truck, and she looks inside, and she sees Louie and Jason trying to manhandle this big blue Sterilite storage tub.
8: So I'm like, whoa, what is that? Because I kind of got a bad feeling. And he just gave me this look like, do you want me to tell you? And I was like, yeah, you think you're storing that at my house? You're going to tell me what it is. And he was like, it's Debbie. And I was like, whoa, that's no, you need to go right now. And I was very upset.
0: So once they leave Calais, they have to do something immediate. What they did was found this house that they knew was abandoned on Bonanza Way.
6: The body has been in this container now for a few days, and it's starting to decompose, and now you have all this decomposition fluid starts leaking out of the crack in this tub.
1: Yeah, so it leaked out a little bit.
6: And there's a trail of it from the sidewalk all the way up to the front door and inside the house.
7: And then Jason came up with plan B, and they bought more bins, they bought more cement, they bought a mini sledgehammer.
1: So we basically broke it out of the concrete.
2: The body. Okay, so you actually break up the cement. And take her out. What does she look like?
7: Louie tells us that he can take us to where the body is.
2: So, like an abandoned house. Now, the big question is, where's the house?
1: On Bonanza.
2: Take us to it? You don't have to go in, but can you take us to the house? We gotta go. We've gotta get it.
9: Louis Columbo leads detectives to a vacant house. And what they find inside takes this case from missing to monstrous.
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0: Jason Griffith and Louis Colombo's problems are mounting. The bin they have Debian is cracked and it's leaking all over the wood floors in the living room of a vacant house.
1: They came up with a plan. They bought more bins. They bought more cement, gloves, bleach, sealant, plastic bags, garbage bags. They bought a wood saw, a mini sledgehammer to chip her out of the cement, and a crowbar. Louis says that they chipped her out of the cement and then Jason dismembered her by cutting her legs off.
2: He had her go into two separate bins. And she cut her legs off.
3: He did? Mm-hmm. Okay.
2: With what? A saw.
3: Okay, then what?
2: Put it in plastic bags, then put it in the bin and put more concrete on it.
3: Okay.
2: And put it in the closet.
1: They put the legs in one bin and then her upper body in the other bin and put cement in with those.
4: Then they take all the tools that they used and put in the closet of the other bedroom and seal that closet door closed as well. But they leave all the cleaning agents and odor masking agents that they had to buy so that they could work with the body. They leave that all out in plain view in the living room.
3: So you stored her in the closet and let it set?
2: In the closet. Then he asked me to go back a couple days later just to check on it. So I bought some great stuff, like door sealant, because it's in the closet. I don't want it smelling, so I sealed the door. Like, that was it.
0: It takes a lot of coaxing for Louis Colombo to reveal what happened. And police tell him that because he cooperated, he won't be criminally charged. And while that's a relief, he is haunted.
2: It doesn't change how responsible I feel. Like, you could say, oh, you don't have to feel responsible. It doesn't change the things that I've done that I have to live with for the rest of my life. It doesn't change any of that. It doesn't change, you know, the sleepless nights that I'm going to have.
3: Yes.
2: The smell that I still smell, like, it doesn't change any of that. Like, now the only thing that changes is Jay goes to jail, possibly for the rest of his life, and, like, now I feel like that's my fault, too.
4: He admits to his involvement to the detectives, and he admits that he knows where the body's at. So he ultimately takes two of our detectives to the location of the body.
1: They have a house where they can put her body, and it's not going to be connected to them, supposedly.
5: They knew somebody that had this house that had been deported and that the house was empty.
1: After the interview with Louis, he jumped into my truck, and we had a caravan going. He was directing me, and he pointed out the house, and he said, 100% she's in there.
6: So we're pulling into the neighborhood. This is Bonanza Way. This is where the house is. And we pulled up, and Louis told me that's the house where her body will be, this house right here.
4: It's one of the original houses built downtown, probably back in the 30s or 40s. It's just this tiny two-bedroom house, but it had wood flooring throughout.
5: When we got here, they opened the door. There was an odor of decomp, but it was mixed with chemical. You could literally smell it from my vehicle. You could smell bleach and other chemicals. And they noticed that there was decomp drips on the walkway itself. I walked in, there was the original bin, which was this gigantic bin that they had about 600 pounds of cement in with her that you couldn't lift. That was in the living room. First thing I saw was the long black hair. You could see her hair mixed in with the cement because it removed all the hair from her body. There was chunks of cement that were in the bin and some plastic. The two smaller green 45-gallon bins were stacked inside of one of the closets, which had been sealed. And they had taken them out and got them open enough to where they found the body. She had been dismembered in two parts and put in the two bins with cement and plastic, thinking that would help with the odor. But it never does.
7: They literally did the whole Dexter thing.
4: If you know anything about Dexter, the way he disposed of bodies was dismembering them.
8: It's kind of fitting, don't you think?
4: And that was Jason's favorite TV show.
0: After almost a month missing, Debbie is finally found.
9: January 7th, I was in a car with my friend at the time. She had taken me out to kind of relax a little bit, and I get a call on my phone, and it says private number, and I knew right away. I answered, and he said, "This is detective," and I said, "You found her?" I knew it was that phone call.
10: One of my friends called and said, you know, they found Debbie. And I'm thinking, good, where the hell has she been? She's like, she's not here with us anymore. Okay, what does that even mean? And she said, yeah, like they found her body and they definitely confirmed that it's her. Somebody with such a big personality, you don't picture things like that happening to them. I did not fathom that that was where it was going to go.
11: When I found out what happened to her, I couldn't sleep. It was all over the news 24/7.
12: The remains of a missing local dancer have been discovered.
13: Sources have confirmed that the body of that missing dancer, Debbie Flores Narvaez, was found dismembered in tubs filled with concrete.
11: I can't believe this has got to be a bad dream. And I was hoping that Debbie would call me one day and say, you ready to rehearse? But I never got that call. All I have is memories of her.
4: You have someone who dances for a living. Their job depends on their beauty, their athleticism, their gracefulness. And to have a body just destroyed in the manner that her body was destroyed. It's a cruel irony. It's horrible.
0: Detectives now have Debbie's body. And with the evidence pointing firmly to Jason, it's time to quickly move in. As Jason finishes his evening performance, detectives haul him back to the station for another chat.
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31: You shouldn't be trying to steal my house.
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31: No, you don't.
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31: Get out of my house. 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
35: You could walk into your home, find someone sitting on your couch, and you would have no right to ask them to leave.
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38: In 20 years, I have seen every scam in the book, I thought.
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39: Get the f*** out of our house.
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6: ABC News, I'm Mike Tabusky. Two U.S. officials tell ABC the president's considering targeting Iranian energy infrastructure in a new round of strikes this weekend. Questions remain, though, around the president's deal announced this week about Gaza, which he says would require Hamas to disarm. It's going to be hot in parts of the south in the coming days, and it is not just the heat. ABC's meteorologist Leslie Lopez explains.
7: Heat moving into areas of the south. It's heat and humidity. 107 in New Orleans, and it's all the way to, looks like 102 Saturday, 99 on Monday. So we're going down a little bit. That's nice news for some of these areas, but still we're talking about going down to the 90s. It's still very hot outside. And Pensacola, Florida looks nice and calm, but rain on the way. Elevated flash flood risk there. Also long areas of Texas and New Mexico.
6: And at least three people are dead in central Moscow after an explosion there. More than 20 people are injured. It follows a barrage of Russian strikes on Ukraine last night, which killed 9 people. This is ABC News.
8: They told us these things, and we didn't go. Louis mapped all this out, you know, told us all these things because we were going to parse those details out and get his reaction to them.
9: Not much further ado, I'd like for you to tell me what happened to her.
10: What do you mean, what happened to her? I've given my what I saw.
9: What was that?
10: That she came to my house and that she left. I gave that account already.
11: When you're dealing with somebody who thinks they're smarter than everybody else, you have to play them a little bit. You gotta give them enough rope to run with before you can yank them back to reality.
9: On that night when she came over, there was an argument and it became physical, and ultimately she didn't live through it.
10: And this is, you guys are putting this together based on
9: a lot of things, but that she didn't live through it.
11: If you come in mean, angry, or heavy-handed, they're not going to cooperate with you. They're going to shut down. And the ultimate goal is to elicit a confession.
9: We're in a situation where if when confronted with some things, that you end up saying, okay, look, this is what happened. It went too far. I don't know, it was an accident. I didn't realize what happened. And then I panicked.
10: I see what you guys are saying. And like, we're just at the point, like, what are you reaching for right now?
9: I'm not reaching for anything other than the truth.
11: And now the interview becomes an interrogation. And everything changes in the interview. And now you start hitting them with facts. And you ask them direct questions.
10: Did you kill Debbie?
9: No, I didn't kill Debbie.
10: Not on purpose or an accident?
9: Not on purpose or not on accident.
10: You didn't strangle her to the point where she stopped breathing?
9: No.
11: There came a point in the interview where Jason decided that he wanted his lawyer present before answering any other questions.
10: You guys are going to do your jobs. You're going to do what you're supposed to do. I don't have anything else.
9: Sorry.
8: And so we shut it down. He was placed under arrest.
9: You are under arrest for Debbie's murder.
12: At the end of the interview, he was taken into custody, booked into the Clark County Detention Center.
13: 4 days later, Jason was charged with Debbie's murder. However, he was not charged with dismembering her body.
14: Good morning, Judge. We received a copy of the indictment. We waive its formal reading. It's going to be a not guilty plea.
21: I was scared to go to the arraignment. I didn't know what I was going to face, but I was sitting there, and I'm looking at this evil person, and I was trying to control myself, and I just couldn't, to the point where I just couldn't, and I screamed out. I hope you rot in hell, because exactly where I wanted to put him was in hell, and I just wanted him to rot in there the way that he allowed my sister to rot for weeks.
12: Most of the families we have to deal with, this is the worst day of their life, the losing of a loved one. And I can only imagine what goes through victims' minds when they see the killer for the first time.
21: And for those 2 seconds, it felt so good. But at the same time, I was stuck in a situation where I couldn't do anything about it, and I had to wait.
23: Most people would be very surprised to know how much has to go on behind the scenes in order to get a case to trial.
3: The delays in the criminal justice system can be difficult for families.
21: When you watch Law & Order, it takes like 2 weeks, right? Reality is that it took about 4.5 years to go to trial.
12: He had no defense to, I didn't kill Debbie. The evidence was overwhelming. And so then how do you beat self-defense? In Nevada, we have to disprove self-defense beyond a reasonable doubt.
15: This isn't going to be a case about self-defense. It's going to be a case about murder, a choice to commit that murder because he wanted something. Thank you.
16: Let's go ahead and have you proceed, Mr. Banks.
17: The government does not have proof of criminal intent for first-degree murder.
18: Our main points were Jason was afraid, and there's a hell of a lot more going on in this case. But, okay, this guy killed his girlfriend, tried to hide the body, and it's not that simple.
17: It's a case about state of mind, self-defense, and it's about second-guessing. And the evidence is going to show that he was scared, that he was afraid, that she was violent, and that Jason Griffith was defending himself in December 12, 2010.
13: Prosecutors call almost 24 witnesses to help reconstruct the events leading up to Debbie's death and its aftermath. One of those witnesses was Clay Casorso.
12: Clay Casorso was a former lover of Jason, who both Jason and Louis Colombo were going to attempt and store Debbie's body in the cement on her back patio.
3: What did you do seeing this item that they wanted to place in your house? Of course, they didn't tell her immediately that Debbie was inside.
19: Asked what the heck it was.
3: And what did the defendant say?
19: He asked if I really wanted to know. And I said, yes, if you're going to put that here, I need to know what it is. And he just said, it's Debbie.
3: And what was your reaction?
19: I was shocked. My head kind of started to spin. Like, I couldn't comprehend it.
16: State's next witness.
15: Louis Colombo.
12: Louis Colombo was present for the beginning of the incident and was one of the essential witnesses to what happened that night.
20: When I walk in the door, I just look at him for a second. He was just sitting there, and then he said something like, he's like, I messed up.
15: When you walk back to the studio, what did you see?
20: I saw Debbie laying on the ground of the studio.
15: Did she appear alive or dead to you?
20: No, she appeared dead.
15: Who does the cutting?
20: Jason did.
15: What did he use?
20: A handsaw.
13: On cross-examination, Jason's attorneys don't hesitate to tell the jury that Louis Colombo was given immunity in return for his cooperation in this case.
22: Our attempts to undercut the credibility of testimony is, number one, anytime a person testifies with a grant of complete immunity, that automatically makes that person's testimony potentially suspect. That is a big factor in what a jury will look at on whether they believe Mr. Colombo or not.
21: I was so upset that he was on the stand. Did he take her breath? No. But do I consider him just as bad as Jason? Absolutely.
12: Ultimately, could he have been prosecuted? He could have, and that's often the case in the criminal justice system. We oftentimes have to make that choice, which is, how badly do we need this person?
3: It cannot be overstated how important Louis' statement was with regard to the prosecution of Jason.
12: So after 4 days of presenting evidence, we were confident that there was no doubt that the jury knew Jason killed Debbie. It was really at that point we turned it over to the defense that the real fight in the trial started.
3: Jason was a born performer. He was comfortable in front of a crowd. And certainly as he made his calculation about whether or not he should take the witness stand, I'm sure he looked at those jurors and he thought to himself, I got this.
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21: It was about 2.5 weeks, I think, the trial lasted. And I have to portray this strong woman when inside I'm breaking down slowly, but I'm still holding it together, hoping that we will get justice for my sister.
30: I ask at this time if the defense is prepared to call their first witness.
31: We are, Judge.
32: While the defense calls Debbie's ex-boyfriend, Jamil, and they call Jason's ex-girlfriend, Agnes, to the stand, their case really comes down to just one person.
33: The defense calls Jason Griffith.
34: In claiming self-defense, Jason was compelled to testify, and his lawyers quickly sought to portray Debbie as someone that he was genuinely fearful of.
33: And we never argued to the jury that Jason is, Mother Teresa, an upstanding citizen. What we argued to the jury is he acted reasonably.
35: Do you recognize that?
36: It was a note that was left on my car at the Mirage.
35: What's your understanding of who left you this
36: note? Debbie left me that note.
35: I will kill you before I let another bitch have you. I will find you wherever you hide. Love always your destiny. Is that what it says, Jason?
36: Yes, sir.
33: The prior acts of domestic violence and the 911 calls would lead any reasonable person to believe when there's another incident of violence that perhaps your life might be at risk.
37: What's going on?
38: My ex-girlfriend is, she came to my job today, harassed me at work. She's been making threats, she's been following me around town, like, this harassing stuff needs to stop.
33: You said on the 911 call that Debbie was making threats. Tell the jury what kind of threats she was making to you.
36: Oh, she talked about slashing my tires again. She talked about burning my house. Talked about killing me. I'll kill you. I'm not going to let nobody be with you.
18: The volume of calls, I thought we did a decent job at showing that was part of a pattern. He's on the receiving end of the harm.
23: Debbie's history and Jason's history and the tumultuous nature of it was particularly relevant in this case to the defense because they, of course, wanted Debbie to look as crazy as possible, as volatile as possible.
21: Throughout the trial, I would see that my mother was angry. I would just kind of grab her and hold her arm like, I know, mommy, and don't let this make you emotional.
12: It was the cross-examination of Jason that the whole case was probably going to come down to. Some of the stuff Debbie did was true, right? She did slash his tire and all of this other stuff. But when it came to the one thing he's hung his hat on, he was lying, and I could prove it.
23: So what he testified to was that one night he came out of the Mirage, and he came to his car, and there was a note on his car.
39: You find that note on your car, right? And so now you believe that Debbie, what you've said so far.
36: Yes.
39: Correct. And you guys continue to have conversations, but at least now, unlike before.
40: You have a written threat to kill you, correct?
36: Yes.
23: And he told the jury that that was written by Debbie, that he was absolutely terrified, that this was proof that she wanted to kill him.
39: Before I get to this, do you have a chance to change your answer?
36: I don't need to change the answer, sir.
39: You recognize that number?
36: Yes, I know that number.
39: Whose number is it?
36: It's Lou's number.
39: The morning of May 22nd of 2010.
2: Okay.
39: Okay, so that's the morning that the incident with the car occurs.
2: Yep.
39: Here's Mr. Colombo's text to you. I really thought you would know it was me.
23: The note was actually written as a joke by Louis. And what we knew from the text messages is that Jason knew that the note was written by Louis. And he absolutely knew it as he sat on the witness stand and he testified before the jury.
12: His entire testimony, both direct and his cross-examination, there was no way around it. He lied.
30: I'm going to ask the officers of the court to please come forward and be sworn to take control and custody of the jury.
23: Once you have given the evidence to the jury and you've given the case to the jury, you literally just sit and wait.
21: And the anxiety of what if this doesn't go the right way? What if he gets away with it?
23: There is a roller coaster of emotions while you're waiting for a verdict. Time kind of stands still.
21: It just felt like forever. And the jury stood up and when the verdict came in and they said,
5: guilty of murder of the second degree.
21: It was a moment of justification that everything I did for her was for that moment. I was able to breathe and just let go for a second. And I just remember thinking to myself, I hope that I did her proud.
12: The judge didn't have a lot of discretion. A secondary murder conviction, there's two possible sentences. There's a life sentence, and then there's a term of years, which is 25 years. Both of them have minimum parole eligibilities after 10 years. Jason was sentenced for second-degree murder to 10 years to life.
21: And I've already had to go to parole twice to plead with the parole board to keep him in.
12: There is no sense of closure for them, but I certainly think it's better for them to have to show up to a parole hearing than having to realize that he's completely free of the criminal justice system.
34: Today, Jason continues to serve out his sentence at High Desert State Prison, waiting for his chance at freedom. Many of the people who helped put him behind bars have long since moved on from the case, but there's one final twist to the story.
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10: It's Peter Parker. We used to know each other. But the truth is, I'm not just Peter Parker. I'm Spider-Man. God, that's cool. Here we go. And sometimes, Spider-Man has to do the hard thing, even if it breaks Peter Parker's heart.
11: Let's end this on a high note, huh?
13: Spider-Man, Brand New Day. 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
14: It was the worst case I've ever seen. It's the nightmare.
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6: This call is from a correction facility and is subject to monitoring and recording.
29: Since his conviction for the murder of Debbie Flores Narvaez in 2014, Jason Griffith has been waiting for his chance at parole.
31: Here I am 15 years later with excellent behavior, no infractions, no trouble, working 7 days a week, taking classes, doing everything I can, and they won't give me a second chance.
29: Jason has never agreed to a television interview before. He called 2020 from prison to speak for the first time.
31: Debbie Flores is dead, and she did not deserve to die. I'm not trying to get out of responsibility. I'm not trying to diminish what this situation is by any means.
32: Jason's most recent parole hearing was in 2025. Debbie's sister Celeste was there, ready to oppose his release.
33: I knew that I would be facing parole for him. And this time around, when I walk in, the assistant at the front desk told me, well, you're the first one here. We're also waiting for his wife. I'm sorry, what? Yeah, his wife, Calais. I thought I was hearing things when she said his wife and then she said her name, Calais. There's only one Calais. I was damn near shaking because I had to deal with this woman again who knew of my sister for 3 weeks that she was missing. There are no words. I couldn't speak. I was so angry.
32: At the parole hearing, Calais spoke on Jason's behalf.
33: And all I heard was, we just want to apologize to you, Celeste, and I'm sorry. And I just lost it. And I just kept crying. I will never accept your apology, ever. They both deserve each other. And I hope karma finds them and delivers it every day, fresh on a plate.
31: I put myself in that situation. If it was my sister, how would I feel? So I hope if never accepting my apology also provides her a level of peace, then that's what she deserves.
35: If there was anything I could say to Blue, I would let him know that you hurt a lot of people. You took someone from this earth that was very loving, caring, and meant a lot to a lot of people. Why? There wasn't any other way to resolve whatever it was in that moment. Killing somebody is not the way to resolve anything.
31: I want to say that I am sorry that this situation ended the way that it did. And I'm sorry that it cost everyone involved. It cost them so much hurt, so much pain, so much loss. And I'm responsible for that. I should have been better. I should have done better. I should have figured out something else, anything else.
33: Depression is, it's an everyday fight. The more I talk about my sister, the easier it has become. The more I talk about my emotions. I think I thought that if I bottle it in, I don't have to feel it. I don't have to show it, when I should have been talking about it and screaming about it and yelling about it and crying about it.
0: I just really miss my friend. I wish she was here.
5: Are you taking this?
7: No.
8: You can hear Debbie come into a room before you see her. You smile before she even walks into a room if you hear her voice. You already know what's coming in. This energy, this love, this caring person.
9: She was so beautiful inside and out. Her spirit was so warm, so welcoming.
10: It's so tragic that her life was cut so short. It's very heartbreaking, and she had so much to live for. She was a star.
33: Took her home to Puerto Rico. And we took her to her cemetery where she lays to rest, and she sits on this beautiful mountain where she oversees like this beautiful valley. I always visit her and I talk to her. I definitely feel as though her spirit is still with me.
11: It's so clear that Debbie's spirit is still being felt. By now, Jason Griffith has served 15 years of his sentence. He's been denied parole twice, most recently in 2025.
12: And David, Debbie's sister Celeste says while it's painful, she is attending every parole hearing in hopes that Jason will spend the rest of his life behind bars. That's our program for tonight. Thanks so much for watching. I'm Deborah Roberts.
11: And I'm David Muir. From all of us here at 2020 and ABC News, good night.
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14: And I started experiencing hearing loss in my left ear. 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
18: 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The Lord is the earth I run.
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37: Reporting from Capitol Hill, I'm Lindsay Davis. 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
38: This will be wondrous. Right now.
39: Here it is. This tree is 1,500 years old. I mean, that's incredible.
40: This place is going to astonish you. So beautiful.
38: See firsthand, as never before, America's most beautiful natural wonders.
41: Wow! This is breathtaking.
42: Whoa! That is pretty amazing.
39: This is extraordinary. Look at how close. Oh, yeah. They're here.
43: You can't pay for this. You can't script this.
38: As David, Robin, Michael, Juju, Deborah, and Diane team up with National Geographic's Intrepid Explorers.
0: We have this spectacular landscape.
42: Oh my
0: this
42: goodness.
0: This amazing phenomenon.
42: This is exquisite.
1: How high up are we right now?
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1: It's pretty humbling, isn't it?
3: It's extraordinary.
38: On a stunning American adventure.
4: From ABC News, I'm Dave Packer in Ukraine. Authorities say Russia launched an intense barrage of ballistic missiles and drones overnight into the country, killing at least 9 people, wounding 33 others in the capital, Kyiv. Meanwhile, an explosion in central Moscow today has left at least 3 people dead and 21 others injured, according to Russian officials. To the warning, Iran officials telling U.S. President Trump is planning an escalation.
5: Sources tell us the president is weighing another round of strikes, intense strikes on energy targets. And I pressed the president on how long Americans can expect this back and forth to drag on. And the president told me Iran will get weaker. They'll get a little stronger, but they'll get weaker. And then they'll peter out, in his words.
4: ABC News Chief White House Correspondent Mary Bruce. Multiple U.S. officials saying that investigators are looking at whether Iran or any of its proxies are responsible for cyber attacks on water systems across Minnesota. Former senior operations officer for the CIA, Daryl Blocker.
6: Iran does have the capability to go in and wreak havoc, to go in and change the settings on the water. And then water, of course, provides everything.
4: President Trump, meanwhile, blaming the state of Minnesota. And the president isn't buying U.S. Attorney Jeanine Pirro's explanation for dropping the case against a former Olympian accused of vandalism to the Lincoln Memorial reflecting pool.
7: This is a remarkable decision, frankly, by the Department of Justice, who filed this motion to dismiss this case late on a Friday. DOJ is now saying, well, actually, the charges we brought, we've gathered new evidence. So they are now blaming, in this motion to dismiss that case, the contractor, Atlantic Industrial Coatings.
4: ABC's Catherine Falders, the president posting on social media today, quote, I disagree 100% with Jeanine Pirro, the U.S. attorney for the District of Columbia, on the reflecting pool. I don't know what she was thinking. To me, it was a pure case of vandalism. You're listening to ABC News.
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4: The closing of fish areas across the U.S. becoming more routine as record heat warms rivers in the West. Trout need cool water to survive, but high heat this summer has driven water temperatures to levels that can be lethal to the fish. In Montana, that's happening at the Yellowstone River. Angler Jesse Jocelyn.
15: As soon as that sun starts coming up and the water starts heating up, definitely takes a dig on the fishing and the fish life in general.
4: Wildlife officials responding by banning fishing during certain hours on rivers and streams. Delta Airlines teaming up with DraftKings for a new form of in-flight entertainment. Once on the plane, as long as you're over 21, you can use your personal device to log into DraftKings, answer some questions about a game or group of games, and then make your picks. Folks who come out on top could win Delta gift cards. But ABC News transportation reporter Clara Michaels tells us,
16: not everybody is a fan of this. In fact, last year when Delta announced this deal, Senator Richard Blumenthal sent a letter to the CEOs of Delta and DraftKings saying that he had concerns. One of those concerns was for people who had gambling addictions, also children on these planes. But despite all this, Delta is all in. Right now, they're looking at Major League Baseball, so those are the games that you can make your picks on. In the fall, when we get into football season, it'll be NFL.
4: 13 people dead after a plane carrying tourists crashed into a field in Peru today, outside the city of Nazca. Dave Packer, ABC News.
17: One step.
19: We head to one of the most iconic points on the Colorado River, Horseshoe Bend.
3: which draws millions of visitors every year. And on this day, we look up, the visitors dotting the edge of the canyon, thousands of feet above us.
10: They're tiny, which gives you an idea of the scope of the canyon. But it's the draw, right?
11: I mean, it's a huge lure to come to these places. I mean, we all feel awe and wonder. And I think part of the dance and the balance is how to do it in a way that's sustainable.
10: Yeah, that's always the struggle, isn't it?
11: It's always the dance.
3: It was not long ago, I was one of those visitors up on the rim, capturing my own videos, marveling at the beauty of the canyon from above.
12: This is Horseshoe Bend in Arizona. Clearly, we're not the only ones on the lake. I'll show everybody.
3: The howling winds and the crush of people at the canyon's edge, all looking out at Horseshoe Bend and the Colorado River wrapping around it. And a century ago, it was someone else captivated by the beauty here.
10: I mean, just the scope of Horseshoe Bend here. It makes me think of President Roosevelt, Teddy Roosevelt, when he came here. He was an avid hunter. He was aware of the commercial possibilities, the money that could be made, and then he saw this place.
11: Yeah, and he said to them, and they were all timber barons and people that wanted to industrialize this place, he said, leave it as it is. You know.
10: He was that moved by what he saw.
11: Yeah.
3: And as we make our way down the river, we see the wildlife, the ducks crossing the river, the family of bighorn sheep making their way down to the water.
11: Hi, little guys.
3: The wild horses along the edge of the river. The Grand Canyon is a refuge for thousands of species. There are five different ecosystems here. And soaring high above, the California condor. Not so long ago, nearly extinct. Their rebound is considered one of the great success stories here. And we learn that many of the birds here don't migrate south in the winter. They simply migrate up and down the layers of the canyon. They can find their own climate, navigating the extremes found right within the canyon's walls. We head upstream, weaving our way through the canyon.
13: So you can see the dam coming into view.
3: We approach the Glen Canyon Dam, a wall of concrete 710 feet tall. They started building it in 1956. On the other side of the dam is Lake Powell, the second largest reservoir in America. And we noticed something else. Carved into the canyon walls here, you can still see the boreholes they drilled when they were building the dam.
13: So these holes in the rock on the side here were the work roads.
14: They were work roads. I mean, they built an entire town off to our right here called Page, Arizona.
13: Just to build the dam.
14: Just to build the dam.
3: Now, 70 years later, the sheer number of people who depend on the water from the Colorado River is staggering.
10: So this dam right here is a reminder of what this river is being used for and the tens of millions of Americans who depend on this water.
11: 40 million Americans rely on this water.
3: But on the other side of the dam, a looming crisis.
10: The fact that Lake Powell on the other side of this dam, which is supposed to be full because of this dam, it is no longer.
11: It's currently at about 23% full.
10: How concerning is that?
11: Very. It's alarming because we're in our third decade of drought that's impacted by a hotter, drier climate. We have too many straws in the drink, basically, and it's hard to claw that back.
10: So bottom line, Americans everywhere have a vested interest in the future of this river.
11: Completely.
3: Along the river here, the steep canyon walls, we go in search of the secrets still being discovered here, the ancient rock writings that tell the story of the Native American ancestors who first lived in the canyon.
10: As you hike through the Grand Canyon, you're met with reminders of the ancestral Puebloans, the work that they did here, the cultural work. And you can see that this is a petroglyph here etched into the side of the stone over my shoulder, reflective of the time. By some accounts, this right here is 1,000 years old.
3: There are 11 indigenous tribes deeply connected to the land here. For them, this is a sacred place.
13: The vastness of the Grand Canyon and the areas that surround it is simply staggering here. Everywhere you look, the rock formations, you can see layers in the rock that actually help tell the history, the age of the earth. In fact, at the bottom of the Grand Canyon itself is rock that dates back nearly 2 billion years. And over my shoulder here, off in the distance, you can see the Navajo lands. Native Americans have called the Grand Canyon home. for at least 12,000 years.
3: We make our way to the edge of the canyon along the south rim and prepare to hike down into the canyon with Pete, who spent more than a year hiking and living the canyon.
17: When you stand on the rim, you can look in and be like blown away, but when you walk in, it gives you the reference of time and scale. And you start to realize really how small we are.
10: Which is actually a very valuable thing in coming here.
17: I think it's one of the most valuable things this place can offer to everybody. We're roughly 6,000 feet above the river, which is amazing to think we were at river level earlier today.
10: Yeah, yeah. You can see the lines in the rock right here, sort of recording time over centuries.
17: Yeah, it's just a layer cake of geologic time. The youngest layer is on the top, walking down to the oldest layers. The Colorado River, when it formed roughly 6 million years ago, created this, I mean, amazing landscape. It did all the heavy lifting.
3: In 2016, Pete, who is a filmmaker and photographer,
17: how cool is this?
3: And his friend Kevin Fedarko, a writer, set out to hike from one end of the canyon to the other. It was a treacherous journey, 750 miles, more than 14 months.
17: There's no bush.
3: Hiking through all four seasons.
17: Pretty amazing.
3: The intense summer heat.
17: It's just beating down on us.
3: The storms. The winds as winter nears, navigating the edge of the cliffs.
17: Hard to imagine that that's potentially 3,000 feet down.
3: They would encounter the barriers and the beauty, too.
17: It's a nice view.
3: Awestruck by the canyon's many faces.
17: Wow.
3: Pete tells me they hiked the entire canyon, not to bring attention to themselves, but instead to bring attention to this natural wonder.
17: It wasn't about trying to, like, thump our chests or conquer

0: Canyon.
1: When Americans come and millions come every year, and tourists from all over the world for that matter, and when they look out from these points at the beauty of the canyon, is it your hope that they also think about the indigenous people who were the original caretakers of this wonder?
2: We're making sure that they do. The Havasupai tribe, who has never left the canyon.
3: Ed Keeble is the superintendent of Grand Canyon National Park.
1: What is your hope on this 250th that Americans coming to this park will stop and think about as they're looking out at this great beauty?
2: So my first hope is that everybody who comes to the Grand Canyon has an experience of awe,
4: and that that commits them to understanding the value that places like Grand Canyon National Park have in America.
3: And back in the canyon, we meet the Whitaker family from Anderson, South Carolina, as they hike back up to the canyon rim.
1: I wonder if the quietness of the canyon, this relative silence, if that's been a gift for you all.
5: You can sit and not hear anyone except maybe a condor or something. You know, we live in such a world that you just can't, you can't find silence anymore.
6: Absolutely.
1: You can't escape the noise.
5: Yeah.
1: But here it's somewhat humbling, isn't it?
5: It is.
7: Absolutely. It points you beyond yourself, for sure.
1: I'm so glad you came.
7: Yeah, yeah, we are too. Yeah.
3: And as the sun sets on this day, we witness the silence that sets in. Only the birds fill the void.
8: Hear that? So one of the greatest things about the silence, it's the ability to hear things you never hear.
1: It's pretty humbling, isn't it?
6: It's extraordinary.
3: And we wonder, after living the canyon, hiking it for more than a year, if these moments are still singular.
1: When you look out and you see the sun setting on the canyon here, if it still hits you exactly the same way.
8: I think it hits me more.
1: Why?
8: Because now I realize the immensity of it, the beauty, the awe and wonder that we all have to stand up to protect this place.
9: It is so true, and it is so profound to stand there as the sun is setting in the Grand Canyon, to have traveled down to the Colorado River, to have hiked down the canyon, and to have met the Whitaker family from South Carolina, who spoke of the silence inside the canyon itself. All you can hear are the birds and the breeze, and it's quite humbling. And it reminds us that in these times, with all of that noise that comes our way, that perhaps that's also a gift, the relative silence of one of our great natural wonders.
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19: I was recording the Seven Psalms album. The sacred home that day. And I started experiencing hearing loss in my left ear. 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
23: Our second reveal are some of the oldest mountains on Earth, stretching 2,000 miles from Alabama to Canada, shaping a people, a culture, and a country for centuries. Diane Sawyer takes us to the Appalachian Mountains, where every small thing has a story.
24: Sunrise in the ancient mountains of Appalachia, formed millions of years ago when seismic ruptures created these plummeting ravines, waterfalls, the impenetrable forest, forming a kind of giant Eden. More species of animals, plants, mushrooms than any other single place in the country. As we head up the winding roads, nature is waking up. We catch a baby black bear sneaking another bite of breakfast. The bees and butterflies and turkeys form a morning ballet. As we hike up a hill, a National Geographic explorer is waiting high above a majestic valley. She's conservation photographer Gabby Salazar.
25: We're going up.
26: Hi, Diane.
25: Hi.
26: So nice to meet you.
25: You too.
26: And in one of my most favorite places on Earth.
25: And mine.
26: So we're in the Cataloochee Valley in the Great Smoky Mountains National Park. And I've been coming here since I was a little girl.
24: The Appalachians stretch an incredible 2,000 miles from Alabama to Canada, including the Blue Ridge Mountains and the Great Smokies. And yes, the haze really is blue. It's a visible sign the trees are breathing, releasing a beautiful mist of oxygen and moisture up toward the sun.
26: So it's like there's so much moisture in the air and these volatile organic compounds come out, and then that eventually all combines to create the blue haze.
24: It's so beautiful. And in this Eden, you have to pay attention, because every tiny creature contains a miracle.
26: So this is a little millipede. You can see all the legs.
25: Oh, gosh, a festival of legs.
26: What does it smell like to you?
25: Definitely almond.
26: Maybe cherry coke. When they get a little agitated, they release a smell. And they're kind of commonly known as like a cherry millipede or a cherry coke millipede.
25: It's like every small thing has a party trick.
26: Absolutely. Totally.
27: Hey, Diane, you want to come check this out? Come check this out.
24: Meet Jack Lloyd, a local guide who is steeped in the hidden magic and medicine of the mountains.
27: So this is black birch, also known as sweet birch.
25: Like birch beer?
27: Like birch beer. Just give it a little sniff.
25: Oh, I want a birch beer float.
27: It
25: smells so good.
27: The thing that's actually making it smell that way is an antiseptic as well. They would take birch twigs like this and chew on them.
24: And then we meet a slimy little superstar in these hills. Why are there so few mosquitoes by this creek? you can thank the 31 species of salamanders.
27: When a bug drifts by, pounce.
25: Snatch.
27: Snatch.
0: He's under this little pebble.
26: Oh my gosh, look at him.
25: So he's the color of the rocks.
24: We find under a rock a little speckled gray guy, a modest camouflage. But keep looking, because nature went completely wild, creating a colorful salamander jamboree.
27: You've got Jordan's red-cheeked salamander, some that are bright red with little spots. The spotted salamander is a subterranean one with his big yellow spots.
24: We walk past old churches that harken back to the early settlements when only the bravest men and women could master life in these mountains. The hardship etched in their chiseled faces, the Cherokee. The black pioneers, both enslaved and free, and the Europeans, mostly Scotch-Irish. By the way, that's my Scotch-Irish family. We landed in Kentucky. And this is the beautiful home of Sheila Kay Adams, seventh-generation ballad singer. Her family has been the guardian of the music sacred in these hills.
25: Your family came in through these mountains, your family?
7: Yes, sir. They came in and down through Kentucky, uh-huh. Really. So our families might have crossed paths right there. Mm-hmm.
25: And somebody said that the chief characteristics of Scotch-Irish were independence and a loyalty to kin and family.
7: And stubborn. Daddy used to say there was a thin line between stubborn and stupid, and for me to be real careful with that because I was stubborn.
24: She learned from her great-great-aunt the long-lost love songs, hundreds of years old, carried here from England, Scotland, and Ireland. The melodies preserved as the women passed them down, most of them cautionary tales for young girls.
7: Well, how about I sing you one of the love songs? This is one that's called, you'll love this, The False True Lover.
25: Tell me about it.
7: Well, I wish to the Lord I'd never seen your face or listened to a word you said.
24: We're joined by the next generation, her young cousin, Donna Rae Norton.

0: the night.
1: Before we go, Sheila has made a feast of mountain specialties. Johnny cakes, biscuits, fresh blackberries, fresh apple juice. It happens again when we go downhill and meet someone else honoring her ancestors, cooking family recipes and paying tribute to the women who sold fish to provide for their families.
2: It was such a source of income for a lot of women, especially black women. They could then prepare it for their communities and go out into their areas with these grease-soaked paper brown bags yelling, "Good hot fish, come get your good hot fish."
1: It's the name of her restaurant. She's Ashley Shanti, and it's so good, it's in the Michelin Guide, celebrating her catfish, hush puppies, black-eyed peas.
3: This is so thrilling.
1: It's another story rooted in these hills, the importance of the black communities, also here, also fighting to survive. Poet laureate Dr. Frank X. Walker coined a word, Afro-Latcha.
2: The term Afro-Latchan, coined by Dr. Frank X. Walker, I think perfectly describes the impact that blacks have had on Appalachia. The banjo coming right from Africa, and also freed blacks finding place here, the place where they found freedom and were able to really be married to the land and find wild foods and be barefoot in the woods and not have that feel as threatening.
1: Walking along in the afternoon, the sun is shimmering through the dancing trees.
4: You know, I grew up in central kind of North Carolina, and I was 11 years old when my dad gave me a camera for the first time. It was film photography at the time. And this is really the area where I learned how to take photos. And I see an elk, Diane. Shh, shh, shh. Do you see the elk in the forest?
1: It's a baby there behind the leaves, looking back at us. And that baby is a kind of triumph. The elk disappeared in this region 250 years ago. And then in 2001, conservationists brought them back.
4: And so this is a herd of elk that is a successful reintroduction, and it's really a conservation success story.
1: As the sun is softening in perfect silence, a herd of huge elk, some weighing 900 pounds, quietly emerge from the trees all around us.
4: You know what I love about this is, like, do you feel it in your chest, that wonder here, like that feeling of awe?
1: By September, when it's mating season, these young adult males will look like this.
5: But I love them when it's mating time, they look smacks. They get these huge antlers.
1: Huge antlers and a sound that signals, you'd be lucky to mate with me. Imagine hundreds and hundreds of years ago, that sound in counterpoint to the native flutes of the Cherokee. This is Jared Wildcat, a prominent keeper of the ancient stories. Nearby, other artists are keeping alive the sacred history of native people who lived in a perfect understanding of nature. These women are smoothing the barks of trees, and they don't need any rulers to cut the strips as they weave them into stories that stretch back centuries. This is master basket weaver Louise Goings.
6: You just know how much to pinch over that you can cut an eighth, you can cut a sixteenth, and you can cut a quarter.
7: No, I was going to say you can cut an eighth or a sixteenth. Some of us would be hacking the whole thing on.
1: Louise taught her granddaughter, Lauren.
8: I was 6 years old when I started making baskets.
7: Did you like it, or did you say, oh, no, I don't want to do that, Mom?
8: No, I liked it. I really liked it.
7: It just connects to something infinite.
8: Yeah, it does.
1: Centuries ago, the Cherokee taught Europeans how to survive in these hills, where the grains would grow and where the water flows. As gradually, their sprawling home, as big as Montana, was whittled down, the land claimed by others. So today they guard a field with a small sacred mound, considered the center, the mother town, of the whole Cherokee Nation. Shana Bushyhead Condal is the executive director of the museum.
0: We all shift and we all change, and the point is that we're still here.
1: 250 years later, America, not just the story of the founding fathers, but all the different stories that created our one tapestry.
0: When we've heard these stories over and over again about our founders and the heroes, and, you know, isn't it great that we've gone from sea to shining sea? And for Native people, that's not the case. That's not...
9: ABC News, I'm Dave Packer. In Ukraine, authorities say Russia launched an intense barrage of ballistic missiles and drones overnight into the country, killing at least 9 people and wounding 33 others in the capital, Kyiv. Meanwhile, an explosion in central Moscow today has left at least 3 people dead and 21 others injured, according to Russian officials. Multiple U.S. officials saying investigators are looking at whether Iran or any of its proxies are responsible for cyber attacks on water systems across Minnesota. Former senior operations officer for the CIA, Daryl Blocker.
10: Iran does have the capability to go in and wreak havoc, to go in and change the settings on the water. And then water, of course, provides everything.
9: President Trump, meanwhile, is blaming the state of Minnesota. Vincent Pastore, who played the mobsters in TV and film, most remembered for his role in The Sopranos, has died. He was 80 years old. This is ABC News.
11: That start?
12: It starts. Somebody has to start it. So one brave little lightning bug starts flashing. And so they flash in these patterns of 6 flashes about a half a second apart. So the first one will start boom, boom, boom. And then his neighbor would notice, be like, oh, what are we doing? And so on about the third one, he syncs up. And so it kind of moves in a wave.
5: There they are.
1: A mirror below for the shooting stars above. As the mystical mountains of Appalachia fade into dark, and then rise to greet the sun one more day.

0: the beauty of the mountains of Appalachia, and Diane witnessing that baby elk, and of course the people of the mountains, whose talent and great care, all part of the fabric of one of our truly stunning natural wonders. Diane, thank you.
1: 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Two, when it's time, just say, "Play Hot Mics on TuneIn." 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
24: Hi, my name is Peter Parker. We used to know each other. 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
0: Our third reveal here they call the River of Grass. More than 2,000 species of plants and animals stretching across the southern tip of Florida. Less than half of it remains, though. Robin Roberts takes us to the Everglades, and we meet the people fighting to save it.
33: Florida Everglades, it's a magical place. It's just this, like this secret garden that you're traveling into. And there's no other place like it in the world. But today people see a different Everglades. My name is Betty Osceola. I'm a member of the Miccosukee Tribe of Indians of Florida. What is unique about the Miccosukee Tribe is in their constitution, they have a duty to protect the Everglades.
1: Originating near Orlando, the Everglades' vast wetlands flow across the state of Florida, through Lake Okeechobee, and down towards the Florida Bay. Its diversity of habitats, which include the Greater Everglades and its national park, support over 2,000 species of plants and animals, including the critically endangered Florida panther.
2: Whoa, look at that.
1: I traveled down to the Everglades to meet National Geographic explorer Carlton Ward Jr.
3: You know, there's so much greatness, so much beauty in this country, and we've selected seven wonders, natural wonders. Why the Everglades? Why do they make the list?
4: Well, you're going to see these are vistas as grand as the Grand Canyon or Yellowstone. It's just hidden in plain sight, and it's not yet part of Florida's identity the way it can be.
1: Coined the River of Grass, its expansive and unique ecosystem is best understood by experiencing it.
5: It's a pleasure to meet you. Welcome.
3: May I've heard wonderful things.
5: We ready to do this thing?
3: We ready.
1: Betty's airboat, taking us over the marsh and dense vegetation. Even keeping us a safe distance from alligators lurking in the water nearby.
5: Sometimes, you know, we can we'll make that chirping sound to mimic those baby alligators to see if the alligator will respond to it.

0: Historically, the Miccosukee people, we lived in the Everglades on these tree islands, and you're seeing a chiki hut structure that's built from cypress wood, because in my language, jiget means house.
1: What is the greatest threat that you face right now here in the Everglades?
0: Well, the greatest threat that I see is development pressures. This is my people's home, and for the Miccosukee to be Miccosukee, we have to keep that deep connection here. And it's continually having to remind people that in order for us to thrive here in Florida, we need to protect the Everglades itself.
1: You use my favorite word, thrive. I'm not about surviving, about thriving. What does it need for that to happen, Carthen?
2: The Everglades needs to be reconnected. It needs to be protected, and it needs to be connected.
3: Today, due to decades of urban development, road construction, and draining, less than half of the historic Everglades system remains.
4: Our coastlines are pushing in. The seas are coming up. It's ditched and diked and actually dammed by roads that cut across it.
3: In the film, Path of the Panther, Carlton explores how this changing landscape impacts the panther's long-term survival and how conservation efforts can help restore its natural habitat.
2: The panther is an amazing teacher because the way the panther moves across the landscape shows us what we need to do. A panther has a home range of 200 square miles. There are very few places where you can protect that kind of territory without having all the pieces of the puzzle working together as a bigger whole. And that's what the Everglades needs. It needs to be reconnected. It needs us to be reconnected, because the decision makers deciding the fate of this place, yes, it's Betty fighting for it here, but it's people in Tallahassee and Washington, D.C. making decisions that they need to be reconnected to the importance and the presence of this place for the future.
5: 115 yeas, 0 nays, Mr. Speaker.
6: Show the bill passes.
3: Through the bipartisan passage of the Florida Wildlife Corridor Act in 2021, Carlton pioneering legislation to designate 18 million acres as priority preservation landscape. That includes working ranches in the Everglades, like here at the Big Cypress Reservation, home to the Seminole Tribe of Florida.
7: I found so much hope with the passage of the Florida Wildlife Corridor Act. I feel like it's a model the rest of the country could look to.
8: Yeah, there was a time the environmentalists, you know, didn't favor the rancher. We were on opposite sides of the fence, and then they found out we was actually the original environmentalists.
3: For Alex Johns, cattle ranching is not just a profession, it's part of his heritage.
8: My people are called the cow keepers. So we keep cows and we raise cows and fed our families for 500 years. You have to have these herding animals graze this land to keep it pristine and the prairies open and the basins down and keep everything from growing up.
7: And clean the water. You can build a concrete reservoir with a filter that may or may not work 20 years from now. Or you can keep this open green space that can filter and purify that water on its way down into the national park.
8: That's right.
3: Whether it's the flow of water or the flow of wildlife, everyone is on the same team. A reminder that the health of the Everglades is the health of us all.
0: So what do you think arriving here?
1: What took me so long? Why haven't I done this? It is a part of Florida. It is a part of the world. It's a part of the country that people need to see.
0: I think coming out here, especially when the sun is just coming up and you hear all the wildlife, and automatically I'm at peace.
9: It takes your breath away, and I'm sure Robin will be back. And we so appreciate her taking us and the whole country there and for introducing us to the original stewards of the Everglades.
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11: Good morning.
12: Hello.
6: Wherever we are.
12: Welcome home. It's good to be home.
6: It feels like home.

0: GMA.
1: Hey, everybody.
0: It's an invitation to come together.
2: Happy birthday.
0: Brighten your morning.
3: I'm George. How are you?
0: And the day ahead.
4: We have plenty of time now that Bobby's out of the house.
5: Peggy, that's against golf etiquette.
4: What does golf etiquette say about me jamming this club into your mouth?
6: It's important your parents know I'm a man.
7: That man, be gone.
6: She called me a man.
7: Ow.
6: It's showtime.
5: Bobby.
4: Good God in heaven.
8: Hollow is like a killing field.
9: When the documentary came out, we immediately began getting leads. There is another suspect, and it wasn't Mark Goodyear.
10: We're so close to solving this. We just need the one person who connects everything.
11: So when I interview Mark this time, what should I ask him?
9: Ask him if he'll talk to me.
12: I was recording the Seven Psalms album. 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I had no idea how performing live could be done. 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
30: So the Grand Canyon, the Appalachian Mountains, the Everglades, and we now reveal our fourth natural wonder of America. An island paradise built by fire over 500,000 years. The Hawaiian Islands, with one of the world's most active volcanoes, with a new island growing beneath the ocean surface. Juju Chang takes us there.
31: She's the steam and the sulfur, the warmth. She's the smell of that, the liquid magma, the solid rock. She shapes the land and then shapes it again.
32: Aloha. My name is Kekuhi Keli'i Kanaka'ole O'Haililani, granddaughter of Tutupele.
33: We're here at the Hawaii Volcanoes National Park, home to Pele,
0: the goddess of volcanoes. It's sacred ground for many, including Kekuhi, a native Hawaiian elder and cultural leader.
32: We don't have to be this close to the stars, this close to the lava. Our chants and our stories say we're actually this close. It's all of that is inside here. And so when we dream it and chant it and dance it, then that's what happens.
0: This is an island paradise born of fire and ash, and it's one of America's most majestic natural wonders. The start of my adventure with National Geographic explorer Andres Russo. He has studied geothermal activity around the globe, including here in Hawaii.
1: Hey. Welcome to Blue Hawaiian Helicopter.
2: Thank you so much, my friend.
1: Come on in, guys.
0: From the air, the island is breathtaking. It's one of the only active places to witness Earth's creation.
3: This is a natural wonder.
4: When you look at Mauna Loa, the long mountain there, that is massive. We are tiny compared to that. A single human life is a blink of an eye in geologic time.
3: And this really harkens back so much of how our planet was created.
4: This process is not done. There is a seamount growing under the ocean that will eventually become the next Hawaiian island.
0: This Hawaiian island was sculpted over time by six volcanoes, a continuous cycle of destruction and rebirth.
4: Look at that. Oh, wow, that is incredible. Oh, my God, still steaming. That is amazing.
3: You see the steam on the bottom. That's amazing. That is an active volcano.
0: Kilauea just surpassed the most lava-founding events in recorded history.
3: That crater is incredible. And it looks like it's just simmering.
4: You can also see, just appreciate how huge it is.
0: From its base in the ocean to its summit of Mauna Kea, this is the tallest mountain in the world.
3: Taller than Everest. You could see that it just sort of ate up neighborhoods as it flowed.
0: Residents on the edge of the lava flow are under a constant threat of an eruption. It was just 2018 when Kilauea erupted, causing the land to crack open with lava, bursting over 200 feet in the air, engulfing a community, destroying more than 700 homes. 8 years later, Melissa Fisk's backyard is now a portal to Kilauea's recently created moonscapes.
5: Hello.
6: Hi, aloha. Welcome to Hawaii.
5: What a Hawaiian greeting. Thank you. And this is your home.
6: Yes, for now. You never know when things can change.
5: How much warning did you have before houses started getting swallowed up?
6: That day.
5: Really?
6: So, but stuff's always happening here. You know, you're sitting on the couch, all of a sudden, bump.
7: You've got pulses of magma, right, that are moving everything around. In fact, this is, we've got a great example of it just over here. All around here, there's actually cavities.
6: You can stick your hand in here.
5: Why do I?
6: And you can guess how hot it is.
8: Oh, wow, it's hot. That's like a sauna.
0: Andres using his thermal imaging camera throughout our trek to see how hot things really are just beneath the surface.
7: Yeah, you're looking at about 130 degrees.
6: That's probably the hottest spot. That's about 170 degrees last time I... As with any disaster, there's a lot that goes on. It sounds like there's bombs going off all night long. Now imagine the entire sky is red every night. This is going 300 feet in the air. Dun, dun, dun.
7: Oh.
5: Oh, wow.
7: That's unbelievable.
5: That's what? Be careful.
7: What a view.
5: Wow. This is breathtaking.
7: Yeah. It's still steaming, too.
5: We are awestruck by this view, and yet this is your backyard. The community has done a lot to preserve what's happening here. People will have a lot of emotions that come out.
6: It's just that it's like a birth, that it's new, it's fresh, it's new life.
5: It's like watching in real time the earth form new land, like a creation exercise.
0: During that massive 2018 eruption, 875 acres of new land was born, roughly the size of New York's Central Park. All around us, we see the many ways the volcano carves unique features into this 500,000-year-old island.
5: It is amazing how persistent Mother Nature is.
7: Once the lava cools and once it turns to stone, there's trees that get their roots into those cracks, start opening them up more, and eventually creating the lush ecosystems that we see around here.
0: Hawaii is a paradise unlike any other, home to 10 of the world's 14 climate zones. The ecosystem supporting everything, like these green sea turtles basking on this rare black sand beach.
2: Wow. It's kind of glassy.
7: You see some green olivine crystals. There's some little glassy fragments that look almost jet black.
5: Right.
7: Pele's tears in there as well.
2: What is a Pele's tear?
7: When you have any sort of lava founding event, and those little sprites of lava go off everywhere, right? They will cool in the air in the shape of a teardrop, form into obsidian, right? That jet black, very glassy, beautiful texture, and it looks like a tear.
0: As the sunset approaches, we climb above a sea of clouds to the summit of Mauna Kea, the Martian-like landscape void of any plant life.
9: You can see why the native Hawaiians think of this in spiritual terms.
10: Well, when you're dealing with something so much bigger than us, the scale of this massive volcano is mind-blowing.
9: This is literally one of the most beautiful things I've ever witnessed in my life.
10: This is where science has found a place that's important. Traditional knowledge has identified this place as important.
9: And it reminds us that we are the stewards of this land that's made for you and me.
10: Absolutely.
30: That is truly stunning, Juju, and to have traveled all the way to the summit, an image we won't forget, the singular paradise of Hawaii, one more of our wonders.
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30: Our fifth wonder now, an iconic destination drawing 8 million visitors every year to the border between America and Canada. One of the most powerful forces of nature on Earth. 700,000 gallons of water per second. And beneath the roar of the falls, the mist, the rainbows, a piece of American history. Michael Strahan takes us to Niagara Falls.

0: It's the land of fire and ice. Yellowstone, the world's first national park, a rugged landscape of smoldering heat and untamed beauty. My adventure through this national treasure founded in 1872 begins at the north entrance to the park with National Geographic explorer James Edward Mills. So it says for the benefit and the enjoyment of the people. And that was what set it apart, right? The whole idea that everybody should be able to come here.
1: Absolutely. This is not long after the end of the Civil War, and we're literally defining how we're going to live together in this nation. This is a place where everybody can feel welcome.
0: Spanning three states, Montana, Idaho, and Wyoming, and at 2.2 million acres, a journey through Yellowstone is not just a trip through vast space, but through a history of America. What is it about Yellowstone that excites you so much?
2: This is in many ways the blueprint for how we go about protecting and preserving wild and scenic places for generations to come.
0: These unique geological wonders were sacred to Native Americans and enthralled early explorers. Yellowstone is famous for sitting above an active supervolcano whose magma chamber is just 3 to 10 miles below the surface. Host to half the world's geothermal wonders, Yellowstone was once described as a place where hell bubbles up.
1: This is Mammoth Hot Springs. Okay, we're looking at a travertine formation. Water is bringing minerals up from below the surface, and it's depositing it on the areas around us.
0: And it looks like ice sculptures, really, when you look at it. Sites like Mammoth Hot Springs have always drawn crowds. In the early history of Yellowstone, the U.S. Army was tasked with protecting the park, which led to an epic journey by the Army's all-black buffalo soldiers. This iconic photo from 1896 showing members of the unit on an 800-mile trek, testing the use of bicycle patrols, a potential replacement for the horse.
3: Oh, my goodness.
1: It's very much.
3: Very much.
1: Like exactly where we are right now.
0: As we travel the otherworldly landscape of Yellowstone, we make our way to another geothermal marvel, the largest hot spring in North America, Grand Prismatic.
1: From this point, we have this spectacular landscape.
3: Oh, my goodness.
1: This amazing geothermal phenomenon.
3: This is the site that people didn't believe was real. They didn't believe the stories until they saw pictures and paintings.
1: Right.
0: The vivid colors of the Grand Prismatic Spring, a fascination across centuries.
4: We had mountain men coming through this area, and they try to tell somebody that I saw a lake that was rainbow colored. You've got Thomas Moran's beautiful paintings of Grand Prismatic was one of them that they unfurled in front of Congress and said, this is what we want to protect.
0: Mike Hillman's a longtime guide in Yellowstone.
3: What causes these colors?
4: So what you're looking at here are what we call thermophiles, heat-loving microorganisms. Bacteria, archaea, algae are growing, and each one of them have their own kind of unique color, which gives that rainbow view that we're seeing.
0: As famous as it is for geological wonders, Yellowstone is known for its teeming wildlife with 67 species of mammals, foxes, elk, wolves, bison, who have lived here continuously since prehistoric times,

0: and iconic predators like these, which lured nearly 5 million visitors to Yellowstone last year. So what is it like to be out here in this wonderland and to be able to just glimpse animals like this bear you would never be able to see anyplace?
1: It's been amazing.
2: Yeah.
3: It's just surreal.
4: I think we're blessed. It's a beautiful place. I mean, I'm in awe of this place.
5: I think National Parks of America are the best.
0: This is the Lamar Valley, called America's Serengeti. Its sprawling valleys, a paradise for wildlife watchers.
6: These are the Purple Mountains' majesty. These are the landscapes that inspired much of how we define freedom in what we describe as American democracy. It all starts in natural places like this.
0: And that's what's amazing. This is a physical kind of manifestation of democracy in your view.
6: Absolutely. But the kicker is making sure that we share it, making sure that we protect it and make it accessible to everyone.
0: And we've got to check out fishing.
6: Yes.
0: Because you're an avid fisherman.
6: Yeah, I love fishing.
0: So we head to the Firehole River, named for the steam rising from its waters. We're led by fishing guide Jason J.B. Balog.
7: I'm looking at the steam from the thermal activity here. It's shocking to me that there are even fish out here, because it's pretty warm water, right?
8: It's very warm water, yeah. It's a super unique place. When I'm talking to folks about it, usually I talk about, like, this is a lunar landscape. It's like
7: it
8: fishing.
7: Looks like it.
8: It's like you're fishing on the moon.
7: What is it about being out here fishing for you? Because I know you love it.
9: We took the time well over 100 years ago to be able to set this land aside for the benefit and enjoyment of all of us. I mean, we are the people that it was meant for, and here we are living it.
7: You could hang out here for hours, couldn't you?
9: For hours. For hours and hours and hours and hours.
10: People come here. Some people like to fish. Some people like to photograph. Some people like to hike. Some people just like to sit. It's something for everybody. I'm 86 years old. This is my 54th summer.
0: Harlan Credit is the longest-serving park

0: park's formation, it's been the main attraction.
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2: Whoa! That is pretty amazing. Wow!
3: I'm really hoping that people will, you know, recognize the beauty of this place and come to visit, and most importantly, help to protect it long term.
4: That is most certainly the goal, to protect it for generations to come. And that geothermal phenomenon that they didn't even think was real when they first discovered it. Extraordinary. Our thanks to Deborah Roberts.
5: This week, AI took center stage on Capitol Hill on how it's changing our lives and what regulations are needed. Sunday, what's next for AI? Plus, the Senate primary in Michigan and what it means for the midterms on ABC's This Week.
4: And now we reveal number 7 of our 7 natural wonders of this country. And it's a towering one. The trees reaching more than 300 feet into the air, the tallest trees in the world. And they're right here in America.
6: They are a true American wonder. Here in coastal California, we find nature's skyscrapers. Redwood National and State Parks, where the redwoods have stood tall for 20 million years. They are the tallest trees in the world, reaching breathtaking heights up to 380 feet tall. And they tower over us in the park.
3: I mean, the scope of these trees is breathtaking.
7: It is.
6: In fact, they believe the oldest redwoods here are more than 2,000 years old.
7: Think about all the storms, all the droughts, all the fires, all the rainstorms, all the floods that these trees have seen over their lifetimes. It's really humbling.
6: On America's 250th, Ben Blum, Director of Stewardship at the Save the Redwoods League, hopes we remember the towering figures here. They are quiet and majestic, and they are survivors.
3: You look at this tree, this is older than America.
7: Yeah.
3: As we mark 250,
7: it's older than America.
3: It's what, 400, exactly. 500 years old. But in context of the other trees around, it's kind of a relatively young, old tree, as you say.
7: Yeah, time is relative. This is a young tree, but it's still older than the United States of America.
6: And they're unique to us.
7: They're the tallest trees in the world. They store more carbon per acre than any forest in the world, including the Amazon, including rainforests.
3: So as we celebrate the wonder of America, this is certainly one of the wonders.
7: Only found in America.
6: And Ben wants to show us something.
7: First, you need a really large tape measure. So stick that little pokey part in the bark.
3: Right, okay.
7: And then I'll start walking around. We'll see how far we get before I run out of tape.
6: He begins to measure the circumference of one of these ancient redwoods.
7: So I just made it to here. We're probably not even halfway around, and I ran out of tape, and that's about 76 inches here. 20 feet.
3: What was that?
6: The trunk of this tree is so big, he doesn't realize I can't hear his answer.
3: How far did you get?
7: I got to 20 feet.
3: 20 feet. And were you even halfway?
7: Probably not.
3: Yeah.
6: And for height, he uses a laser rangefinder.
3: Which one are you measuring?
7: This one right along the trail.
6: Pointing it to the top of this redwood giant.
7: That one's over 250.
3: Over 250 feet?
7: Yeah.
3: How long would it take to grow that high?
7: That's probably 500 to 1,000 years old.
3: Wow.
7: I mean, this tree was already big when we signed the Declaration of Independence. And it'll live for hundreds more years.
6: Their longevity and strength have long fascinated scientists. Dr. Nalini Nadkarni is a National Geographic explorer who has studied trees for decades.
3: And here it is. So this tree is 1,500 years old.
2: 1,500 years old.
3: Wow.
6: Famously known as Big Tree.
3: 74 feet around.
8: And nearly 300 feet tall, that's like a 30-story building in New York City.
9: I mean,

0: That's incredible.
1: Yeah.
2: The redwoods are resilient.
0: You see this burn scar.
1: I do.
0: These trees are survivors.
1: They're survivors. So they have incredibly thick bark that can be like a foot thick.
0: And it's almost a sponge-like
1: it's
0: quality.
1: It's like a sponge-like quality. They don't have resins in there like pine trees do, which make them very flammable. These guys are not flammable. They are the opposite of flammable. So what this cushion of bark does is that if a ground fire comes through, you can see, yes, it burns the outside of the bark, but it actually protects the inside.
2: Nalini has long been captivated with the entire tree, with what unfolds at the top.
0: Most of us, when we walk through these national parks, we look at the trees, we look at the size of the trunks. We don't necessarily look up the way you do.
1: No, unfortunately, we don't. I do.
0: You climb to the top of these trees
1: to
0: study the ecosystems that exist at the very top.
1: Exactly.
2: She has been climbing trees hundreds of feet tall for 40 years now, discovering a hidden world above.
1: As you climb up into the forest canopy, the whole climate changes. You get much more sunlight. You get much greater extremes of relative humidity and temperature. You get much more wind. It's almost like the atmosphere of an open field. And the architecture, the structure of the canopy is so different from the forest floor.
0: This is not for the faint of heart here.
1: No, it's not.
0: Walking at 100 feet up.
1: I know.
0: But it gives you an extraordinary view of these redwoods.
1: It really does.
2: She guides us some 100 feet up on a suspension bridge where we sway between the redwoods.
0: It gets you closer to the crowns.
1: Yes.
0: Where entirely different communities are living in these
1: Absolutely.
0: Trees.
1: Absolutely. So there are ecosystems there with mosses and lichens, with canopy soils, with salamanders that you just never would see on the forest floor.
2: In fact, the wandering salamander is a permanent resident of the redwoods. It has no lungs. It breathes through its skin. In order to do so, its skin must stay wet. So these canopies are the perfect home. The salamanders are helped by the moisture that the redwoods wick from the clouds coming in from the Pacific. And some of these salamanders never leave their world above, never touching the forest floor.
0: You can see right to the top of the canopy.
1: All the way up there, the whole forest. Canopy soils, mosses, all going on in the forest canopy.
2: And we take note of the sounds high above the forest floor.
0: The birds up here.
1: Yeah, are beautiful.
0: The
1: These
0: music.
1: Songbirds are incredible.
0: It's an extraordinary study in contrast from the forest floor as you move upward through these redwoods. You can see entire ecosystems sort of changing as you climb these 800-year-old redwoods. We're about 100 feet up right here. You can see different parts of the forest sustaining themselves in different ways, the sunlight coming through. And if you look to the top of these redwoods, still hundreds of feet above where I am right now, there are entire ecosystems at the tops of these trees, living organisms that sustain themselves with the sun they're able to reach at the very top, with very little interest in ever being part of the forest floor. It is the tapestry that makes up the redwoods.
2: These redwoods, standing strong for centuries, hundreds of feet into the air, are hiding a secret down below. Just beneath the ground, we are amazed to learn that their roots are not deep. Instead, they spread sideways in every direction, even through the streams and riverbanks that run through these woods. Dr. Lucy Kahulis, a tree physiologist, takes us to an area where they've revealed the roots just a few feet below.
0: Can you tell which tree this root structure belongs to?
3: No, they're all interconnected.
0: Really? So the root structure from all of these trees we sort of see around us,
3: over time, making a big mesh, basically, for stability. So there's strength in numbers. You know, the forest kind of supports itself. A redwood's roots maybe maximum 10 feet maybe going down, but they can go maybe say 100 feet laterally.
0: Yeah. Wow.
3: And so if you picture all of these trees around us and they have all got roots going 100 feet around them, it creates this very stable, kind of empowering, strengthening mesh.
2: That mesh, the intricate but shallow root system below, allows the redwoods to rely on one another, to help each other survive the storms and the fires. But there was something else they faced here, the logging that began in the mid-1800s. Americans saw opportunity with all of these redwoods.
4: It was viewed almost as like an infinite resource, that there was just no way that they were going to be able to get through it. And then eventually, they got through 95% of it.
5: Which is incredible to think.
4: Yeah.
2: Jason Terraoka is a forester at Redwood National and State Parks. He tells us that back when there was logging here, they would then plant seed to replace the trees, later dropping seed from helicopters above. New trees would grow, but so close together, they would starve each other.
5: As you look through the redwoods here, you can see where the branches once were. This is the tree giving up those branches because it couldn't get the nutrients because of the crowding.
4: There was no more sunlight hitting the branches, so that's an automatic signal to the tree that it can't support those branches anymore.
5: And in the crowded redwoods, they're sort of starving one another because they're competing for the sunlight, are they not?
4: That's right.
2: Their goal here now is to thin out some of these trees, to give them a chance to grow into a true redwood giant.
4: Tiny bit of an adventure, David.
5: Yeah.
2: We approach an opening where, after their work here, we can see the sun now streaming in.
5: You can actually see how much brighter it is right here.
4: Right, how much sunlight
5: is actually reaching.
4: It's kind of getting through.
2: And the trees are responding.
5: And you see literally the canopies growing before your eyes here.
4: Yeah.
5: I mean, that's got to feel somewhat hopeful for you.
4: Yeah, definitely. Watching the vigor of these trees develop from, you know, a tree that's almost literally starving to a tree that's vigorous and happy. It's great.
5: And now has a chance to grow into one of the great
4: old growth trees. Yeah.
5: So you have hope.
4: I have hope. I have hope.
2: The foresters have had help here from the people who lived here first.
5: So we're walking on ancestral land right here.
6: Yeah, this is the home of the Yurok people.
5: Where we're standing right now used to be one of those mills.
6: Yeah. It used to be an old growth logging mill.
5: Taking down the beautiful, massive old redwood trees.
6: Yeah, and milling it here on this site.
2: Joseph James is the chairman of the Yurok tribe. Native Americans were the original stewards here. And after decades of trying to restore the land, to clean the water, the mill is no longer here. The trees and the wildlife coming back. And we notice the elk emerging at the edge of the woods.
5: We've seen their numbers grow as we've been standing here.
6: Yeah.
5: And to me, it just symbolizes the return of wildlife here and the land to what you believe it originally was.
6: Well, we call that that's good medicine. That's good prayer. Restoring, bringing things back. That's the way it was. What comes to my mind and my heart is good medicine.
5: Good medicine.
6: Mm-hmm.
2: And as we're talking, we marvel at their curiosity.
5: This is incredible. Look at how close they're coming.
6: It's nice. It's beautiful.
5: They're staring at us as we look out at the work you've all done to try to bring this back.
6: It's a beautiful day. It's a good day for the Yurok tribe and Indian people and our partners who thought this day would never happen or never come.
2: And as the sun was setting at Redwood National and State Parks, the elk were on the move. And Joseph, who grew up here, told me that the elk have never come that close.
6: Yeah, that was the first time I came that close.
5: Really?
6: Yeah.
5: That you've ever had that?
6: Yeah, that close.
5: I mean, that's got to make you feel like there's been progress here.
6: Oh, 100%, David. This is things that we pray for, to bring things back into balance. It makes your heart full.
5: It makes your heart full, he says. And can you imagine, he grew up there and never had the elk come that close. It was moving for us to stand there with him after all of that work to restore the redwoods. They've been around for hundreds of years, and as they told us there in the park, they'll be around hundreds more. I hope you get to the redwoods, and if not, I hope you feel like you've been there now. Thank you for joining us as we celebrate 7 natural wonders of America. I'm David Muir. For more, you can head to nationalgeographic.com. And from all of us here at National Geographic and ABC News, we hope to see you from another of America's natural wonders one day soon.
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0: can hear. It's quite a distance from the mine, probably about a click east.
1: So about a click east of the mine.
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3: Just one. We sometimes have two planes, but always one chopper.
4: This is South Africa's Greater Kruger National Park. Long at war with poachers.
3: Today our mission is to dehorn our rhino population and to remove the product and reduce the temptation for poachers to kill these animals for the horn.
5: Yes, we'll just copy that. We're on our way.
6: Probably about 7 minutes out from their location.
4: To protect the rhinos, this team needs to find them before the poachers do. 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
8: If you're in the area of In-N-Out, have report of a possible active shooter.
7: That audio from Broadcastify, the FBI says it's aware of the incident, sending agents to assist. Idaho's Attorney General saying responders are searching for the suspect near In-N-Out. Authorities in Russia say that Russia launched a deadly missile attack on Kyiv. The mayor of Kyiv says at least 9 people were killed and 30 injured, including 4 children. Now, meanwhile, an explosion in central Moscow today has left at least 3 people dead, 21 others injured, according to Russian officials. U.S. Attorney Jeanine Pirro dropping the vandalism charges against former Olympian David Hearn, one of the people originally accused by the federal government of vandalizing the Lincoln Memorial reflecting pool. Pirro is now blaming the damage on the contractor. President Trump, meanwhile, doubling down and saying that he disagrees with Pirro 100%, says it's vandalism. This is ABC News.
9: They got to cut off the horn.
10: Hopefully this just saves their life from the poachers.
11: Absolutely.
10: Though.
11: It's an important step that we have to take.

0: They covered his eyes. Now they're going to slowly get him go down. You can see the dart right there.
1: If they fall incorrectly, they can actually crush themselves.
2: Guys, we need to enter.
3: Let's get ready.
4: One, two, three.
5: Keep going.
6: All the way over. Beautiful. Okay, we can come back up again.
4: Ready?
7: Go.
4: One, two, three. You got it on?
7: I did.
1: The vets rush in to supply oxygen.
4: There you go.
1: And prep for the procedure. Every second is precious.
8: I need that bottom leg out.
4: Okay,
1: every movement is precise, with guards standing watch.

0: under anesthesia with expert precision. Team removes the horns, making the rhinos less tempting targets for poachers who would otherwise hack them off with axes, knives, or machetes. These are the last lands, the national parks around the world that need to be saved.
1: This is ABC News Nightline.
2: This is a story about conservation and greed.
0: We've covered the rhino horn trade for nearly half a century.
3: China has passed a law making the trade illegal, but it seems to be having little effect.
0: All around the world.
4: In Asia, they're used for aphrodisiacs and medicines. In the Middle East, dagger handles.
0: Through the 1990s, most of the coverage was about poachers who removed the horns after killing the rhino.
5: They're now dangerously close to extinction in Nepal.
6: What will you do if you catch the person who did this?
7: I would do the same thing as he did my rhino. They kill even the small baby.
0: But in the past decade or so, a dramatic shift. Horns are now being sought off not by poachers, but by governments and private advocates using darts instead of guns, cutting them off safely before the killers arrive.
8: These horns, they're going to store them in a vault. We can imagine there's hundreds of them from the years of dehorning. They put a mark, a line at the top of his back, so when the helicopters and the planes go over the top, they don't dart the same one, so they don't do it twice. So now the big pressure right now is to try to prepare him to wake up.
9: So you can see she was dehorned before. The top of her horn's flat there, so she was dehorned a while ago, probably a year ago.
0: Rhinos do use their horns to defend themselves and dig for food and water. But on property where most of them are dehorned, horns are not so essential. And this sawing does not hurt them at all. Rhino horn is made of keratin, the same material as human fingernails. There are no nerves, no blood supply, and the horn grows back.
9: They'll start moving their ears when they're about to stand up, so that this little girl here is about to get up.
8: So how long is it going to take them when they stand up before they can walk?
9: Straight away.
8: Right away?
9: Straight away. Yep, we've completely reversed all of the drugs. It's hard to watch, but it's a necessary evil.

0: This type of dehorning was popularized in the early 2000s by one man.
1: John Hume is a rhino farmer.
2: John Hume, owner of the largest private rhino farm in the world.
3: John Hume has over 1,000 head in his farm in the Northwest Province in South Africa.
0: John Hume, a wealthy South African real estate tycoon, began collecting, breeding, and essentially farming white rhinos in the 1990s. He said he began dehorning them as a form of conservation. But he was also very open about another goal: profit. He advocated for the legalization of the international rhino horn trade. The bulk of global demand is in China, where horns are still coveted for traditional medicine, even though their medical benefits are unproven.
4: The horns that Hume has accumulated could garner nearly $300 million.
5: I think it is silly not to sell the horn.
0: He believed that if he could flood the market, it would lower prices and undercut the poachers.
6: Would a legalized trade really force the poachers out of business?
0: His extraordinary investment garnered massive attention. Even TED Talks.
7: And cynics are saying in conservation circles, well, John Hume is only in it for the money.
8: I don't mind those people pointing fingers at me, but quite frankly, that is what the rhino needs.
0: By 2015, as global numbers fell, Hume had collected and bred nearly 2,000 white rhinos on his farm, almost 15% of the species' global population. Hume argued that if you were allowed to sell horn legally from rhinos he had already dehorned safely, the profits could fuel a massive breeding effort. More money, he said, meant more rhinos.
8: If I make this enormous amount of money, which I'm supposed to be going to make if I sell the horn, not only will I be able to breed a lot more rhino, but my peers in the country who own rhinos will be able to breed a lot more rhinos.
0: But the global ban remained. Horns could not be sold.
9: I need that bottom leg out.
10: Here we go. That's fine.
11: Without dehorning, they wouldn't be here.
12: Well,
11: the numbers would be reduced.
12: Yeah, look, it would make our jobs a lot harder. You know, before we were dehorning, there wasn't a night that we weren't out on some sort of operation with infiltrations. Sometimes we'd have multiple teams of poachers entering the reserves. We didn't sleep. It was like literally being in a war zone all day, every day.
0: But poaching in some places has surged again. In South Africa, nearly 200 rhinos were poached in the first half of 2025. 75% of them were poached here in Kruger National Park.
13: The number of poachers that are coming in, that number's gone up.
14: The pressure's really skyrocketed recently.
15: At the moment, it's a big problem, especially in the Kruger National Park. Poachings, it started and pick up with a very great speed.
0: This anti-poaching special operations official is undercover.
16: Why is it that we cannot show your face?
15: They will definitely target me.
16: The hunting down of rhinos, why is it getting worse?
15: One of the main reasons that there's so much killings at this stage is there was a riot in Mozambique.
0: Mozambique shares a long border with Kruger. After a disputed election in 2024, civil unrest swept the country. Amidst the chaos, thousands of inmates escaped the country's prisons.
15: Over 2,000 prisoners escaped from Mozambique prisons, and most of them was poachers.
0: A few months later, Kruger saw a spike in poaching.
15: The last 3-4 months, we really struggle and lose a lot of rhinos.
16: There's better technology. There's helicopters flown over the top. The fences are better, but nevertheless, they're still able to get in and kill.
15: The poachers are not really, really scared of all these things. They take their life on risk to go and make money. Today you've arrested two. Tomorrow there's four. One to take their place.
0: His information comes from informants, poachers who are paid to give authorities tips on other poachers.
10: Hey, Bob, can you hear me?
17: Perfectly, yeah.
10: I think that informant came through. We're going to be able to talk to a poacher.
17: All right, I'm rolling A.
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3: I was recording the Seven Psalms album.
4: Sacred home that day.
3: And I started experiencing hearing loss in my left ear. I had no idea how performing live could be done. It took me years to play with musicians again.
4: The Lord is my engineer. The Lord is the earth I run.
3: It's the most extraordinary tours I've done.
5: We have plenty of time now that Bobby's out of the house.
6: Oh, Peggy, that's against golf etiquette.
5: What does golf etiquette say about me jamming this club into your mouth?
7: It's important your parents know I'm a man.
8: Bag man, be gone.
7: She called me a man.
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7: It's showtime.
6: Bobby.
5: Good God in heaven.
9: My friends and I were young and rich. We had it all.
10: I totally agree.
9: Then the most magnetic person I'd ever seen walked into our lives.
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12: Fox Hollow is like a killing field.
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16: The undercover operative hopes to turn this poacher into an informant. We're told to call him Armstrong.
17: How was it that you got into this work?
18: Ntithule nami singi skima nabantu lava ba pocha wa maragosi njani bengathi ngibone nge emsebenzi yabo si kanjani thosi njenganyalo bavamba imali bathenga lokhu sona sona singathola ngibonile ukuthi shot singale kunemali.
16: And the more money the poachers make, the harder it is to give it up.
19: How many rhinos do you think you've killed now in your life?
18: Five or six
19: rhinos.
18: Yes.
16: And in many places, the dream that dehorning would be a long-lasting deterrent is fading away.
20: One, three.
19: Has dehorning worked in order to stop you from poaching and killing the rhinos?
16: Mm-mm. Now, even the stumps are enough.
19: The officials and those people that are trying to protect the rhinos, when they cut with a chainsaw, they don't cut all the way down to the skull of the rhino. When you took them off, you took a chainsaw and cut right down, really, into the skull. Is that true?
18: Hey, was he singani or njani? Siya bulala was he stokhona ukuthola le mali.
21: Money is money. Everybody is looking for money.
16: And all that money John Humes was looking for never came. The sale of rhino horns is still illegal, His dream never happened.
0: I've used all my life savings.
16: His finances crumbled.
0: And I finally ran out of money.
16: Forcing him to sell his farm and the nearly 2,000 rhinos living there. And just recently, the man who popularized dehorning was arrested. Charged with selling his horns on the same black market the poachers use. If found guilty, the 82-year-old John Hume could face up to 7 years in prison. It is a dramatic fall, but while his story may be unraveling, the story of his rhinos is not. The NGO that bought his farm is now moving his rhinos to protected parks across Africa, including here in Bulule.
1: It's a very expensive operation that we run here, but it's proven itself to be incredibly successful.
16: To repopulate areas where the species have been decimated. These rhinos, in fact, came from Hume's farm a few months ago. Then there are the babies. Here in the world's largest rhino orphan sanctuary. Poachers rarely shoot newborns because their horns are too small until they're about 6 months old. Nevertheless, when the mother is killed, the calf is left to die.
2: Orphans that came here, if they did not have a chance to go somewhere else, they stayed in the same place, would they survive?
22: No, so they won't survive. Predators would definitely go for them. Hyenas, lions, starvation.
16: Petronel Nouveaut is the CEO of Care for Wild. The official name for this place.
22: We now releasing them and see how they utilize the area, how they become rhinos that they're supposed to be.
16: From the perimeter, it looks a bit like a fortress.
22: We need to protect them and secure them. Canine units, mounted unit, rhino monitors, reaction teams.
17: Have you tracked down poachers?
23: We usually find the snares around our place where we make sure that we move them away.
16: With rhinos, the females are known as cows, males as bulls. We're on the search for one bull named Tyson, who survived a brutal attack back in 2016 in Kruger National Park. After his mother was killed, he was helicoptered here.
22: Yeah, he lost his mom in a poaching situation, and then we looked after him through this rehabilitation.
16: He's now grown up, but looking at his face, you can see a serious new wound. This time, he was not attacked by a poacher, but from another bull.
17: Do you have any idea what happened to him?
22: Looks like a proper fight, and I think he lost the fight.
16: Petano says Tyson has appeared to be anxious ever since he arrived here after losing his mother.
2: So we got the medic team so they can try to help him. Depends on his wounds.
16: There were worries that because of his condition, he could not protect himself. But he has.
23: On that side of that big tree.
22: This bull has been with us for a good 8 years. So he's becoming a real dominant bull as well. So now they're fighting for territory.
17: Now they're out in the real world, and so they get in fights. This is good news.
22: This is good news for us. In the rehabilitation phases and release, rewild phases, this is definitely some of the blocks that we can tick and say, that's a good thing. Why we come out to treat, we must be mindful that they're endangered. We must be mindful that every rhino counts. Dr. Oscar, stand by for Papa One.
24: Are you still down there, Papa One, because they found it at other site?
22: There you go, my boy. There you go. That's okay. Goeie maar eerst Lucerne, Dwayne. Just soft movements, guys. Soft movements. It's really something to see. The brutal force is massive.
17: Are you going to try to do some treatment for him?
22: Yeah, we just want him to calm down because he's really on edge. What I see at the moment is a very skittish bull that might just run away or might just run this way.
17: He knows you, but he doesn't know us.
22: Yes.
17: So should we back off further?
22: If you can, I think it will help him. It was a raw, open, big wound, and you could see his skull, and the granulation is back. It's basically closed. I will leave the wound.
16: Tyson is a survivor. But since the day his mother was killed, nearly 6,000 other southern white rhinos have been lost to poachers.
22: The other rhino moved off with a baby.
3: What is the total number of rhinos you have like this?
22: I can't say it on the camera. Remember, the poachers will also know. Yeah.
16: Here, a rhino's past does not define its future. These orphans are giving birth to the next generation of these endangered creatures.
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0: GMA. 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
4: You have so many women with their unique talents, and they're bringing them to this city.
5: A Vegas showgirl is glamorous. She's beautiful. She's sexy. She is Las Vegas.
6: Debbie breathes dancing.
7: She landed a spot on one of the Strip's biggest shows called Fantasy.
4: Sometimes being pretty puts you at risk. I can tell you from personal experience how scary Vegas can be.
8: Debbie was never late to practice. She was always on time. But then the last practice before the opening act, Debbie didn't show up. Red flags immediately started popping off.
9: We have an employee that's been missing for about 24 hours now.
10: From ABC News, I'm Dave Packard. The FBI says it's assisting local police in Twin Falls, Idaho, on reports of a mass shooting.
11: Any available units begin to start heading towards In and Out Prime Bridge for an active shooter.
10: Police dispatch calls from Broadcastify, which mentioned this is near an In and Out restaurant. Reports of multiple homes burning near Spokane, Washington, as wildfires rage. The Maudrite fire burning more than 40,000 acres. With more than 600 firefighters deployed. In Oregon, at least 30 fires raging. All Fed says ABC's Leslie Lopez by scorching heat.
12: Extreme heat warnings, heat advisories all across the Southwest and West, moving all the way up into the Pacific Northwest. It's 118 degrees for the day over into Palm Springs, 116 over into Phoenix. Now, just keep in mind, 120 degrees is the potential temperature for the Palm Springs and Indio area by Monday. There is an all-time August heat temperature that could be broken in Billings, Montana. As we're heading into this afternoon, 107 degrees is the expected temperature. Last month, they broke records as well for all-time heat record. So again, this is unusual heat.
10: The water system breach by alleged Iranian hackers now spilling over into a war of words between President Trump and Minnesota's Governor Tim Walz. ABC's Morgan Norwood.
13: Federal investigators have not formally identified who was responsible, but they're examining possible Iranian involvement, noting the hackers have not demanded a ransom. The president dismissing that possibility, instead blaming Minnesota's leadership without offering evidence. Governor Tim Walz firing back, pointing the finger at the Trump administration for taking an axe to the federal agencies who fight cyber attacks.
10: And the president blasting U.S. Attorney Jeanine Pirro for dropping charges in the reflecting pool case. Pirro saying the contractor's work was botched. ABC's Alex Preche.
14: The DOJ cited the rush to complete the project prior to events associated with the America 250 celebration and the week surrounding Independence Day of 2026.
10: President Trump saying he disagrees with Pirro 100%. You're listening to ABC News.
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